keep the commandments of God. You say, preacher, I didn't think we had to keep the commandments of God. Well, I'll tell you something. The Bible says, if you love me, you will keep my commandments. Praise God. And this is what the Lord wants to do in every heart in this place. That every home is a place where the commandments of God are revered. Every home is a place of worship unto God. Every home is a place where Jesus is honored. Every home is a place where the conversation is sanctified. Every home is a place where the devil is not allowed. Praise God. Y'all know my granddaddy was a straight-talking man. Some of you might have known him. I don't know. He was a lay preacher, and he was a straight-talking man. And when his wife died, my granny died, some of them came to him and said, preacher said, he married again. And this second woman's children came to him and said, preacher said, we want to bring a television to your home. Y'all need something to entertain you here. And my granddaddy said, I am not going to allow hell to pump its sewage in my living room. Now that's how straight talking he was. He said, I'm not going to allow hell to pump its sewage in my living room. Hallelujah. Praise God. You know, when your home is devoted to God, when your home is a sanctified home, you don't want anything in that home that dishonors God, that brings down the name of the Lord. You protect that home against influences that will destroy the purity of that home and the salvation of those children. Now, did I lose you? So there's a time of visitation. All of us, our families, our churches, individuals have a time of visitation. Today, if you will hear His voice. Now, thirdly, Jesus indicated that spiritual dullness preceded physical destruction. He said in verse 42, if you had known even thou, at least in this thy day, the things which belong unto thy peace, but now they are hid from thine eyes. This is the most dreaded judgment, brother and sister. It's not the physical judgment. It's the spiritual judgment where these things are hid from your eyes. The Bible teaches us that Israel shut their eyes and closed their ears. And then the Bible tells us that God shut their eyes. And God closed their ears. It was a judgment from God. When they first closed their eyes and closed their ears, and then God shut their eyes and God closed their ears. In Romans chapter 1, the Bible tells us that because they did not like to retain God in their knowledge, God gave them over to a reprobate mind that they no longer could recognize who God was. This is the dreaded judgment, that if we fail to respond to God, and God is merciful, and God continues to deal with us, but there will come a time, brother, if you continually resist the truth, and you will not respond to God, the preacher pleads with you, get your house in order. The preacher pleads with you, establish prayer in your home. Establish the Word of God in your home. Set an example before your children. Let your children see what's important in your lives. Pray and seek the face of God. Teach those children the ways of God. Live your life sanctified unto God. Set an example before them. And the preacher pleads with you over and over and over again. And some of you head in the wrong direction continually. I'm telling you, there is a judgment. If you close your eyes and close your ears against the truth, there will be a day that God will close your eyes and God will close your ears and God will say, you don't want the truth. You'll never understand the truth again. This is the judgment of God. It's the judgment. It's the spiritual judgment that precedes the physical judgment. This is what happened to Israel. God pulled a veil over their eyes. And you say, preacher, I don't believe God does that. I'm going to tell you something. I have lived long enough to see that happen to individuals and to families in my own personal ministry. I have lived to see that happen over and over again. God deals, we refuse His dealing, and God pulls the veil over a person's mind. You know what happened?

You done convinced them that the preacher don't know what he's talking about. And he's crazy. He's off his rocker. He ain't got good sense. And he's the one that God's appointed to reach your children for Jesus Christ. To help you reach your children for Jesus Christ. I'm telling you, you're sowing the seeds of your own destruction. And what God is wanting, brother, is for us to respond to Him. I preached to you last Sunday. What an awesome thing it is. The preaching of the gospel of Jesus Christ. It is an awesome thing. This is an awesome moment. I cannot tell you how serious this moment is right here, right now. Because God has appointed the preaching of the gospel to save the world. You may think I'm mad at you, but I'm not. I'm not mad at you. I love you. And I want you to understand that even though Jesus spoke judgment upon this city, He loved them. He wept over them. He was not glad for what He saw coming. He wept over this city. This very week, God kept me up all night one night. He wouldn't let me sleep. And in my mind, I could see, as it were, the hoofbeats of horses. And hear the marching of armies. And the flashing of swords. And the flashing of shields. And I knew judgment is on the way. I knew it in my heart. I couldn't go to sleep all night. And I prayed for some of you. And I pleaded with God, God, deal again. God, speak again. God, let your Spirit work again. Because there's some of you that has hardened your heart against God. And I hate to be so plain. It don't make me happy to be so plain. I'm telling you, I'm almost trembling up here right now. Because I know it's that serious. What you do with the Word of God. What you do with the gospel. It is that serious. And the Bible tells us that God hath no pleasure in the death of the wicked, but that the wicked turn from his wicked ways and live. This is God's will, that the wicked turn from his wicked way and live. And some of you have hardened your heart. You cannot be touched. Nothing moves you anymore. You are backing up on God. You're picking up things that you used to wouldn't do. You're doing things that you know God don't want you to do. And you've hardened your heart against God. And the hoofbeats of horses are on the way. Anything that's going to affect you, it's going to affect other people, your families as well. There is the marching of armies, the glint of swords, the glint of shields, and judgment is on the way, and God is not happy about it. In fact, God is grieved about it. But God loves you enough that He would send you through something like that in order to save you. God loves you that good. I'm telling you, God has a broken heart over sinners. And He has a broken heart when we close our ears and close our eyes to the gospel of Jesus Christ. Jesus cried over Jerusalem. Now, I want Kendall to come to the piano this morning. I want to ask you a question. Is Jesus crying over you this morning? Is there a broken-hearted God because you have hardened your heart against Him?

0: and you will not hear the rebukes of God. And the Lord speaks gently at first. You know, things happen that God tries to get our attention. And if we don't listen to Him, He speaks a little louder. And He speaks a little louder. And He speaks a little louder. There was a time when Absalom came home and he wanted to see his father, David, King David. He sent for Joab to come, represent him before David, and Joab wouldn't come. And over again he sent messages, "Joab, come, I've got a message for you." And Joab wouldn't come. Finally, Absalom said to his servants, "I want you to go out there and set his barley fields on fire." They went out there and set his barley fields on fire. It wasn't but just a little bit that Joab was at his door. "What do you mean by setting my fields on fire?" And Absalom said, "I've been sending for you. I've been calling for you over and over again, and you would not come, and that's why your barley fields are on fire." And I'm telling you, brother, we sing a song sometimes. God will set your fields on fire. God knows how to get your attention. He loves you that good. Hallelujah. I say God loves you that good, that God will set your fields on fire to get your attention. You won't hear Him. You won't listen to Him. You closed your ears. You closed your eyes. But God loves you good enough that He'll set your fields on fire to get your attention. That's how much God loves you. You know, we got this idea. If God loves you, you won't never have no trouble. But I'm telling you, if God loves you, He chastens those He loves. If God loves you, He will hurt you to save you. You don't have to go through that. Listen to me now. Jerusalem in ruins. Jerusalem, blood running in the streets. But it didn't have to happen if they don't only listen to God. Multitudes of souls in hell, they are aware now, "I didn't have to come here. I could have been in heaven." And I want you to understand this morning that I love you. I was up all night because I love you. And Jesus loves you. And Jesus wants you to be saved. He wants you to go to heaven. He wants you to live right. And you'll find out if you do His will, if you respond to Him, you'll find out Jesus is not going to mistreat you. He's going to bless your life if you'll give up your life to Jesus Christ. I want us to stand together this morning. I preach from my heart. I hope you don't take it that I'm mad or angry. I'm not.
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3: Right now, and then we'll be looking at these verses as we've been doing on Sunday night, walking through the book of Acts. Amen. It's the Holy Spirit that's at work in every scene that we see in the book of Acts. He's at work. Praise the Lord. Brother Tim, if you have to turn me down the mains, if you'll just let me hear myself a little better here. The verse I want to read to begin with is verse 3. Those of you familiar with the book of Acts will know that chapter 9 is the story of the Apostle Paul's conversion. In fact, he's not even yet called Paul, he's called Saul. And we want to interrupt the story, though we'll pick it up in a moment. In verse 3 it says, "And as he journeyed, he came near Damascus, and suddenly there shined round about him a light from heaven. Suddenly there shined round about him a light from heaven. There's a lot of things in that short description of what happened that speaks to me or grabs my attention. But I want us just to focus on that word tonight, suddenly. I mean, suddenly everything changed. Hallelujah. I know there'd been some pre-work and there was some post-work, but I want you to know there was a moment when there was a drastic, complete, total, lasting change in a man's heart and life. Suddenly. How many knows God still does things suddenly? In fact, I think the choir has a song they sing, suddenly. I'm telling you, this service could change suddenly. Hallelujah. Somebody could get help suddenly. And you know why the suddenly happened? It's because God broke into our world. Hallelujah. He can do that tonight. Let's pray together. Amen. Let's all pray. Father, thank you tonight for your goodness and your mercy. Lord, move, O God, through your word tonight and challenge our hearts afresh and anew. Thank you for your people. Thank you for your word. Thank you for that. What you have done, you are doing today. Now, Lord, I pray for the enablement of your Holy Spirit. Holy Spirit, inspire my words, my speaking tonight. Lord, to make this tremendous story of the conversion of Saul, make it real to our life. That not only have you done this for him, but you want to do this again and again. In the name of Jesus, amen. Let's back up to verse 1. And the scripture says, and Saul, yet breathing out threatenings and slaughter against the disciples of the Lord, went into the high priest and desired of him letters to Damascus, to the synagogues, that if he found any of this way, whether they were men or women, he might bring them bound into Jerusalem. This is shown as what an awful person Saul was. Religious, yes. Attempting to serve God, yes. We would call Saul today, we would call him a terrorist. He was an extremist radical. But we're going to see that he tried to do his worst, and in the middle of it, God got a hold of him and changed him. You know, this conversion of Saul ought to thrill us on several levels. First of all, the fact of the matter is, we probably wouldn't be saved here tonight had not the Apostle Paul been converted in this experience. Think about that. Let me tell you why in just a moment. You know, I kind of have liked in the past to get involved in genealogy, and I'm not going to bore you with it, but I can go back to just my great-great-grandfather, born in 1808, Squire Hurst. He had no inclination that I was going to exist. I know a little about him, but not much. And I look at pictures at him, and I hope, you know, the genes might have changed a little bit. You know, it's that kind of thing, or maybe they have changed and made it worse. But you know, here's the fact of the matter. If he had not existed, I wouldn't be here tonight. And we not only have a physical genealogy, we have a spiritual genealogy. Have you ever thought if certain people had not gotten saved, that you wouldn't be saved tonight? Because there was a genealogy of this one won this one to the Lord, and that one won that one until the person that won you to the Lord got saved. But why is the Apostle Paul, this Saul that got converted, so important? Because he became the apostle to the Gentiles. And I don't know all of your genealogies, but I would say that 99.9% of us in here tonight are Gentiles. And God got a hold of a man called Saul and radically changed his life. And through him, if we traced our spiritual genealogy back, it was through the Apostle Paul that we have received the gospel and were saved here tonight. It ought to excite us on another level. Because guess who wrote the larger part of the New Testament? This man. We're going to read about his conversion tonight. But it ought to excite us at least on one more level. If someone so far from Christ, if someone so radically opposed to Christ, if someone so set against Christ could be so drastically and completely and suddenly converted, so can your lost loved ones and the ones you're praying for. If God could do it for this man Saul and change his life so completely, then we can know tonight he can still do it to those that are lost. Oh, what a conversion. What a conversion. He's breathing out threatenings and slaughtering. We have an expression today, they take the oxygen out of the room. They're either so griping or boastful or arrogant, but through their actions they suck the oxygen out of the room. Saul is like a dragon, puffing out heated breath, and everything about him is this angry persecution of those that believe in Jesus Christ. Amen. He has already been instrumental. He's held the garments of those that stoned Stephen. He's been instrumental in that persecution that ran people out of Judea and Jerusalem and scattered them. I mean, everywhere he's going and persecuting. But he found out that some of the Jews that they had ran out of Judea had went all the way to Damascus to escape the persecution. But instead of leaving them alone, say, well, at least they're not in my country anymore, Saul decides he's going to hunt them down, chase them down, follow them to Damascus, and bring them back to Jerusalem. In fact, he went to the high priest, and he got letters. He got letters of authority to go to that town, Damascus, and to drag back in chains these Christians, and no doubt not only to imprison them, but to kill them. He is set on doing evil. Again, he would be a terrorist of our day. What a wicked person. Amen. Misguided and misled and thinking he was doing God a service. But at the same time, the pain he caused folks and the killing of a spouse and of a child and of a parent. And everywhere he went, he was wrecking havoc. Oh, what an awful person. Oh, what a terrorist. Oh, what an Osama bin Laden of his day to Christians. And that's a bad way to begin a story. But look at verse 3. As he journeyed and came near Damascus, suddenly there shined round about him a light from heaven. He was set to do mischief. He was set to kill and to persecute. Amen. But his journey was interrupted by a visitation from heaven. I know there's folks, they seem set on their journey. They seem set on the path that they're on. It doesn't seem like they're going to do anything but live the way they intend to live. But we never know when God is going to interrupt them on their journey and radically change their lives. Damascus was about 140 miles from Jerusalem. By the roads of that day, it took about 200 miles to traverse to get there. I want you to notice, first of all, God does a lot of things wonderfully, but he lets Saul almost get there. He lets Saul almost get to the place that he's going to do that horrible deed of killing more believers, persecuting more believers. He came near Damascus. And at that point, God interrupts. I want you to know there's folks that you prayed for. They seem so set on their ways. They seem so close to doing that thing, of living that thing that is so horrible, that's so far from God, that would hurt so many other people. But it doesn't matter how long they went down that road of self-will and obstinance and sin. There is still a God in heaven that knows how to interrupt them on their journey and change their life. Are you praying for someone tonight? I want you to know God can drastically and suddenly there shined round about him a light from heaven. Two other times in the book of Acts, Paul shares his testimony. And in one of those, he said, when that light shined, it knocked them to the ground, and that light shined brighter than the noonday sun. I don't know if you've ever seen the sun in a high arid land and desert land like they were going through. If you've ever been out, maybe even one of our deserts here in the West, I'm telling you, the noonday sun in that climate is so very bright. So that must have been indeed a bright light from heaven that was brighter than the noonday sun. Oh, I got to thinking about that. If he can send a light from heaven that's brighter than the noonday sun, overpower and outshine the noonday sun, he certainly can shine a light that will penetrate the darkness of people's lives. Hallelujah. I said hallelujah. This was no natural light. This was a light from heaven. Hallelujah. Right there on his path of persecution, God has interrupted him. He came so close to that place where he was going to arrest believers. But instead of Saul arresting believers, amen, God arrested him. Instead of taking captive Christians, amen, amen, God took him captive. Amen. If you want to go back just for a moment to verse 2, amen, I want you to notice what these Christians were called at the time. They were not yet even called Christians. They were called those of the way. Hallelujah. What did that all mean? It's talking about those that have found and discovered and believe that what Jesus had spoken, I am the way. Glory to God. Not yet called Christians, but called those of the way. Do we have anyone here tonight that is in that company of those of this way? Glory to God. We used to sing, I'm in the way, the bright and shiny way. Aren't you glad you found the way? Amen. Saul was walking another way, taking another journey, but God got a hold of him and arrested him and put him on the way, the right way, the narrow way, the way that leads to everlasting life. Praise the name of the Lord. Arrested by God. Verse 4, and he fell to the earth, and he heard a voice saying unto him, Saul, Saul, why persecutest thou me? Now I want you to think of this when this is all happening. Saul stood there when they took stones and struck Stephen down. It was stones that struck Stephen down, but it was grace that struck Paul down and brought him to his knees. I want to tell you, there's a grace from God that can bring people down to their knees. He was overwhelmed by the grace of God. Saul, Saul, why persecutest thou me? You know, for a moment, Saul's in consternation. We'll find that out when he says, who art thou, Lord? The fact of the matter is, Saul was persecuting followers of Christ. But you know what Jesus was saying to him? If you persecute my followers, you are persecuting me. We ought to learn something tonight, know something. You don't mess with God's children and God's people. Jesus said, the fact that you're coming against my people, my followers, you are coming against me. Let's look what it says, verse 5. And he said, who art thou, Lord? I think he's beginning to suspect who it is. I think he's getting the idea. And even if it hasn't dawned on him yet that this is Jesus, he knows that this one that he's seen in the brightness of this light is one of power and glory and authority. Who art thou, Lord? And the Lord spoke to him and said, I am Jesus whom thou persecutest. It is hard for thee to kick against the pricks. I am Jesus whom you persecute. Paul, remember, he's breathing out. He's filled, in one of his later accounts, it said he was mad against those Christians, filled with anger. Amen. Breathing this out, wanting to destroy God's people. And Jesus said, when you've done that, you have been persecuting me. And all of a sudden, Saul encounters, comes face to face with the one that he has persecuted and fought against and come against. Wouldn't that be a horrible thing? I'm telling you, that's the thing we need to pray for some folks, is that they would just come face to face with the very Christ they have spurned and rejected and said things against, that they would just come face to face with him. It's hard for thee to kick against the pricks. This is something that's lost on us today, but what it's literally talking about is an ox goad. And back at that time, they would sharpen a stick, and when they herded the cattle or the oxen, they would use that to prod that ox in the direction that they wanted it to go. And if it went against the will of the master and wanted to go a different direction other than what the master wanted it to go, when it turned, it would meet that sharpened prick, that sharpened staff, that sharpened rod. And so every time it pitted its will against the will of the master that would lead it, that would give it direction, it would find that sharpness of that stick, that goad. And Jesus said to Saul, that's what you've been doing. Amen. You've been trying to persecute my followers. You've been coming against me. But every time you've done so, you have felt a prick in your soul, because I truly am your master, and I've been trying to point you in a different direction. You've been trying to go your own way, do your own thing, follow your own dictates, but you have found that hard, because if you'll admit it, you've been feeling the pricking of my spirit as I've been trying to lead you in another way. I think one of the main pricks that Saul felt, I don't think he could get away from that scene when he held the garments as they stoned Stephen, and Stephen, even as he's dying, says, I've seen the heavens open. I see the glory of God. I see the Son of God standing to receive me. Oh, Father, forgive them, for they know not. I believe in the middle of the night, Stephen's voice came back to Saul again and again. Father, forgive them. I think it was a prick to the heart of Saul. I think it's more than that. I think Saul didn't know how to answer the faith of these Christians, the belief of these followers, the way they prayed, the way they believed, the things that they'd done, the miracles. There was no answer to that. And so even though he was persecuting the followers of Christ, the Spirit was there, prodding his heart, penetrating his heart, saying, why don't you turn around, go in another direction? Amen. And I want you to know the Holy Spirit still does that. People that's going the wrong direction, amen, his Spirit is there as an ox goad, pricking their heart. You're going the wrong way. You're headed the wrong direction. Hard for thee to kick against the prince. Verse 6. And he, trembling and astonished, said, Lord, what wilt thou have me to do? And the Lord said unto him, arise and go into the city, and it shall be told thee what thou must do. Amen. This is the one he refused to believe in. This is the one he had spoken such terrible things about. This is the one whose followers he had harassed. Jesus could have just killed him right there and stopped him that way from ever getting to Damascus. But instead of killing him, he did stop him. But he stopped him to change him and turn him around. Oh, hallelujah. How many knows in our sins he could have just killed us from our rebellion and our sin. But he didn't kill us. He struck us with grace and turned us around. Notice what Saul's immediate response was. He said, Lord, what will you have me to do? I see in this one of the marks of true conversion. When a person, his first response to Christ is, what will you have me to do? What can I do for you? I believe that's a true conversion. We got too many want to come to Christ and immediately say, now Lord, here's what I want you to do for me. But a true conversion begins this way. Lord, what can I do for you? Hallelujah. And the Lord said unto him, get up off the road, go on into the city, and it will be told thee what thou must do. Verse 7. And the men which journeyed with him stood speechless, hearing a voice, but seeing no man. And Saul arose from the earth, and when his eyes were opened, He saw no man. He's blinded by that bright light from heaven. But they led him by the hand and brought him into Damascus. And he was 3 days without sight. Neither did he eat, nor did he drink. Blinded. You know, look at the irony of this. The scripture tells us that Saul went to Damascus to bind the followers of Jesus and lead them back to Jerusalem. That's what he's going to do. He's going to make them powerless and lead them back to Jerusalem. Instead, he has to be led into Damascus. Hallelujah. He went to take believers captive and put them in prison. And he was taken captive by the Lord Jesus Christ. Oh, hallelujah. Notice now this man Saul. You can see him blinded, led like a child. Couldn't even walk the road on his own. Had to be led. I promise you one thing. The picture you see is one where there's no arrogance left. There's no pride. There's no self-sufficiency now. There's just a man who has been broken by grace and who's ready to do the will of God instead of his own will. What a tremendous conversion. 3 days without eating, drinking. Verse 10. I'm not going to dwell on this tonight, but I notice in the book of Acts over and over how God moves on both ends on people's lives, and then he brings them together as he's moved on both ends. That's what he's doing in Damascus. Verse 10. And there was a certain disciple at Damascus named Ananias, and to him said the Lord in a vision, Ananias. And he said, behold, I'm here, Lord. Aren't you glad God can speak to some folks? And the Lord said unto him, arise and go into the street which is called Straight. There's no intended significance here, but I just tell you, it's really good to live on the road called Straight. It's good when you can make your address the road called Straight. Go into the street which is called Straight and inquire in the house of Judas for one called Saul of Tarsus. For behold, he prayeth. Ananias, I got an assignment for you. I want you to go. I give you the address, 123 Straight Street. You go to the house of Judas. You knock on the door and ask for Saul of Tarsus. Why, God? Because he prayeth. Here's a man that is raging in persecution. But now he's praying. Listen to me tonight. There are folks set on their own ways of sin. They may claim to you that they're against serving God and everything Christ. But I'm telling you, God knows how to bring them to a place that they're praying. How many knows he can do that? He can bring them to the place that they're praying. That ought to have told Ananias that something's happening. God's at work. Verse 12. And this Saul he has seen in a vision. A man named Ananias coming in and putting his hand on him that he might receive his sight. Now remember, God's telling Ananias what has happened to Saul. Saul's back here. He's not eating, he's drinking, he can't see, but he's praying. And as he prays, God said, you've never met this man. But here in a little bit, a man named Ananias is going to knock on this door. He's going to walk in. He's going to lay his hands on you. He's going to pray in my name. And when he does, your eyes are going to be open and you're going to see again. Look how God is working. Verse 13, there's some reluctance here. Ananias answered, Lord, I've heard about this guy. He's got a reputation. He's done much evil to thy saints at Jerusalem. This is a wicked man. This is a terrorist, God. You want me to go pray for him? Verse 14, and here he hath authority from the chief priests to bind all that call on thy name. You sure, God? You want me to go talk to him? That kind of reminds me of the time that we were doing door-to-door witnessing in Bible school, and we went out two by two, and we parked the van, and we went down different little side streets, and a friend of mine and I, we went down to a little cul-de-sac area, and as we came around and was headed back to the van, we stopped by this house, and I'm pretty tall, and my friend was too, but this guy that answered the door, he was taller than I was, and his arms looked about that big around. and he's listening just long enough to find out what we were there for. We're here to tell people about Jesus, and we'd like to hand you this tray. He looked down at us, and he said, if you don't get off this lawn immediately, I'm going to pound you into it. And we said, help us, Lord. And we're gone. But right when we get back to the van, we make two more of our friends come, and they were finished with their street. And we told them, we said, you know, there's a man down there that really needs the Lord. And he did. We feel like maybe if you guys would go talk to him, he'd give his heart and life to the Lord. Oh, really? Do you really feel that? Yeah. Here they went down, but right before they got there, he got in his car and left. I mean, that was a ferocious fella to face. And my friends didn't know what they were getting into. We did. But Ananias knew what he was getting into. God, you want me to go down to that house? He said he had pound people that told him about Jesus, pound them into the lawn. I mean, this is a ferocious guy, Lord. Are you sure? And by the way, just an incidental note here. Notice what it says here. He went to bind all those that call on thy name. Look at that description of Christians. Christians aren't those that just sing gospel music. And you know, Christians ought to be those that are known as the ones that call on the name of the Lord. That speaks of fervent prayer. Verse 15. But the Lord said unto him, go thy way. For he's a chosen vessel unto me to bear my name before the Gentiles and kings and the children of Israel. Don't be afraid of him. Go ahead. And in essence, here's what the Lord said to Ananias. I know you're reluctant to go down there. He's got a reputation. But neither you nor he knows the full plans I have for that guy. All you can see is what he's been and how bad he is. But you don't begin to understand the plans I have for him. You know, we look at some people, we don't even think they can get saved, and God's already got this wonderful plan how he's going to use them. Think about that. Amen. He's a chosen vessel. He's going to bear my name before Gentiles and kings and the children of Israel. Look at verse 16. And I'm going to show him how great things he must suffer for my name's sake. I thought, what a contrast to how people try to get folks to follow Jesus today. Today the message is come to Christ and Christ will do all these wonderful things for you. He'll bless you, bless you, bless you, bless you. But God told Ananias, you go tell Saul he's going to follow me and he's going to suffer great things. That wasn't a very popular message. But I'm telling you, when your life has been changed by Christ, you're living for a higher purpose than just personal pleasure. Verse 17, and Ananias went his way and entered into the house, and putting his hands on him, he said, Brother Saul. You know, we mentioned this on one of the Wednesday nights. Ananias was reluctant to go, but when he walked into that house, he must have heard Paul in there praying. Because whatever he heard or saw, when he looked at Saul, he knew he had been a changed man. You don't call unbelievers in this economy of our faith, you don't call unbelievers brothers and sisters. But when Ananias walked in there, he knew that man had been saved. He said, Brother Saul. Amen. Wasn't it a wonderful day when you became a brother or sister in the Lord? I'm glad we still do that. I'm still glad we call one another brother and sister. It's an indication of something. It's an indication we've all had our lives changed by the same Lord Jesus. We're in the same family. This man that had come to crucify them has now joined the family. Brother Saul, the Lord, even Jesus that hath appeared unto thee in the way as thou camest, has sent me that thou mightest receive thy sight and be filled with the Holy Ghost. I've come for a twofold mission. Number one, I'm going to pray for you and your eyes are going to be open. You're going to see again. But number two, I'm going to pray that you'd be filled with the Holy Ghost. Again, a subsequent experience. He's already saved because he's Brother Saul. But now he's going to be filled with the Holy Ghost. Shows you our need of the Holy Spirit, doesn't it? Saul, I got a job for you, but you need this infilling of the Holy Spirit. Verse 18, and immediately there fell from his eyes as there had been scales. I remember from being real young, my dad, you know, used to be see this more, but we'd be around welding. He'd say, "Don't look at that; it'll burn your eyes." I don't know whether there was a scabbed burned over Saul's eyes. I don't know what it is. I don't know what it was, man. But all I know is when Ananias prayed for him, these scales fell off, and Saul said, "I can see," and he saw like he had never seen before. He saw further than physical things. He's now seeing spiritual things as well. How many remembers the day when the scales fell off your eyes? Before that, I can't see. I can't see this Christian thing. I can't see this living for God. I can't see why this matters. I can't see why I need to go to church. I can't see that. You'll see when the scales come off. We could dwell there, but we're not. And he received sight immediately, forthwith, and he arose and he was baptized in water. It never mentions him receiving the Holy Spirit. That's implied. That's what Ananias came for. He came that he should see and be filled with the Holy Spirit. It tells us that he could see, he was healed, and we were to conclude he was also baptized in the Holy Spirit. That's what empowered him as he began to preach. He arose, was baptized, and when he had received meat, he hadn't eaten for 3 days, he was strengthened. Then Saul, certain days, was with the disciples, which were at Damascus. Listen, verse 20. And straightway he preached Christ in the synagogues that he is the Son of God. I mean, he had been preaching this Christ is a fake. This Christ is a false prophet. His followers are deluded. I mean, he had been preaching against Christ. But now when he gets there, he's preaching that Jesus is truly the Son of God. I'm talking about a man transformed. I'm talking about a man converted and a man changed. He came to persecute the followers of Christ, and now he's preaching Jesus. Hallelujah. How many knows God can still make that drastic change in people's lives? I want you to think of your lost loved ones and believe as we pray that God is able to save them drastically and completely. Verse 21, but all that heard him were amazed. I mean, they were used to seeing people get saved, but this was a tremendous thing. And they said, is not this he that destroyed them which called on this name in Jerusalem and came hither for that intent that he might bring them bound into the chief priest? But Saul increased the more in strength and confounded the Jews which dwelt at Damascus, proving that this is very Christ. You know what the main proofs I know that Saul gave that Jesus is truly Lord in Christ? He had only to point to his own life and say, you're saying you don't believe that Jesus is Christ? Let me tell you what just happened to me on the road to Damascus. I didn't believe it either, but as one born out of due time, I saw the Lord. My life has been changed. And after verse 23, and after that many days were fulfilled, the Jews took counsel to kill him. Now he's going to get a little of his own treatment. He had persecuted those for following Christ. Now he's going to be persecuted. But their laying await was known of Saul. They're going to ambush him. And they watched the gates day and night to kill him if he tried to leave the city. Then the disciples took him by night and let him down by the wall in a basket. Hallelujah. Oh, that's interesting. He had intended on marching into Damascus in arrogance and power and persecute. Now he's being let over the wall in a basket. Hallelujah. He didn't even care if they called him a basket case. He knew what had happened to his life. I want you to believe tonight our God is still in the business of drastically, completely, lastingly changing people's lives. I'm glad Apostle Paul got saved on lots of levels. Number one, I'm a Gentile. He was the apostle to the Gentiles. Number two, I can read the epistles that he wrote. But number three, his story tells us of the life-changing power when people encounter Christ. And we can believe that. Would you come, music? Not every experience is this dramatic, but God knows what he needs to do to reach a soul. You say this doesn't happen anymore, but you know it is happening. Muslims are so enmeshed in their faith, in their religion, it takes something drastic to change them. You can read that today. There are multiple accounts of Christ coming to these Muslims, and their lives are forever changed. I'm trying to grab the guy's name as I'm telling you this. Let me just tell you one incident. This was a young boy of 14. His name's not coming to me. I want to say Faleed. That's not quite right. Anyway, 14-year-old in Pakistan. He went to this private school. There were Christians and Muslims there. He hated the Christians. He had been forced to learn the Quran, and from the age of 7, he could quote large portions of it. And he would get in there at that school, and these were nominal Christians, and he would badger them, trying to convert them to Islam. And the teachers would say, leave those Christians alone, and he wouldn't. He was just so forceful against them. One day when he was 14, he came at school. He came up with this idea. He said, I want to put you Christians to a contest. Tomorrow you bring your Bible and I'll bring my Quran, and we'll try to burn each of them. And the one that burns is not the truth, and the other is the truth. It came that day, they gathered around, but none of the Christians would put a match to the Bible. So he said, look, I'll show you, I'll start. And he took his Quran and he lit a match, totally expecting it not to burn. But he put the match to the Quran, and the Quran burst out in flames and burned up. He said, well, I'll show you the Bible. We'll do the same thing. And he struck the match, and he was going to light the Bible. But he said at that time, it's like the Bible flew up and hit him in the chest. And he fell down. And a light came. And the others didn't see, but he saw the figure of Christ wrapped in light, saying, quit persecuting me. I want you to preach about me to your people. And right there on that spot, he became completely converted and changed, and preaches the gospel today in his country. Hallelujah. He said, before this all happened, I had a teacher that had exposure to Christianity. And when I gave the Christian such a tough time, this teacher said to me, you better quit doing that. You may end up like that Apostle Paulus fella. He said, I didn't even know who the Apostle Paulus was. He said, I know about Muhammad, but who's this Apostle Paulus fella? Well, he found out, amen, because God met him too. I'm just saying, our God is able to arrest people on their path, and whatever their intentions, he's able to drastically change them for now, time, and eternity. How many believes in the life-changing power of Jesus Christ? Oh, hallelujah. Hallelujah. I'm not trying to embarrass you, Nick, but when I was preparing, I was thinking those few days where you were just miserable. You were kicking against those pricks. The Lord was trying to lead you this way. And you, oh, but that was the Holy Spirit saying, no, no, no. This is the way I have for you. I've got you on the path to encounter the Son of God. He knows how to put people on a path to encounter the Son of God. Has your life been changed by Jesus? If you're here tonight and your life has been changed by Jesus, would you stand across the building and thank God that one day he met you on your road. One day he met you on your path. Hallelujah. And he changed your life. Glory to God. Glory to God. Thank you, Jesus. Thank you, Jesus. Thank you, Lord. We praise you, Lord. Hallelujah. Hallelujah. Hallelujah. Hallelujah. Hallelujah. You're here tonight. Maybe it's a friend, a family member, a co-worker. But there's someone in your life that needs to encounter Christ and have their life drastically changed. I want you to begin to come tonight and take that person to the Lord in prayer and say, Lord, go to them. Change your life. Help them to encounter you. Is there someone you'd like to see their life change for time and eternity? I want you to bring their name on your heart tonight to this altar and say, Lord, we're going to pray for them to be transformed, for them to be converted, for them to be changed. A family member, a friend, a schoolmate, a co-worker, amen, a neighbor, amen. Pray that God would encounter them and change your life. Hallelujah. Hallelujah. Let's seek the Lord tonight.
4: There is power in the blood of the
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5: Praise the Lord.
2: Donald Ross. Up next, another great message from Donald Ross.
5: Coming up, you said somebody might have said, no, not him again. I don't think I'm long-winded. I am a little long-winded at times, but you got some long-winded preachers here at this church, too. So I don't have to take no backseat, do I? God's good all the time, isn't he? Not just part of the time, he's good all the time. Amen. I enjoyed the song, Thank You, Lord. He's been so good to us, hasn't he? Amen. If you'd like to read with me, Ephesians chapter 5, and then we'll drop back to Ephesians chapter 3 and read some scripture there. One verse of scripture, Ephesians 5 and 18. And then Ephesians 3 and 16. Praise the Lord. I love His Word. How about you? Ephesians 5 and 18. And be not drunk with wine, wherein is excess, but be filled with the Spirit. Yes. Ephesians 3 and 16, if you would. That He might grant you, according to the riches of His glory, to be strengthened with might by His Spirit in the inner man, that Christ may dwell in your hearts by faith, that ye being rooted and grounded in love, may be able to comprehend with all saints what is the breadth and the length and the depth and the height. I want to read that 18th verse again. May be able to comprehend with all saints what is the breadth and the length, the depth and the height, and to know the love of Christ, which passeth knowledge, that you might be filled with all the fullness of God. Amen. Verse 20. Now unto Him that is able to do exceeding abundantly above all that we ask or think, according to the power that worketh in us. You would think that would read according to the power that God has. But I want you to listen to what verse 20 says now. Now unto Him that is able to do exceedingly, abundantly, above all that we ask or think, according to the power that worketh in us. Would you pray with me? Father, you see the need of the hour, God. We don't come tonight, Lord, in confidence of us, but we come, Lord, in confidence of You, God. And Your Spirit, Lord, Your power, Your anointing. Touch this people tonight, God, their minds, souls, bodies, strength. Help us all, God, to receive of You tonight. I ask for that anointing, Lord, that makes preaching effective. That anointing, Lord, that destroys the yoke off of our necks, God, and gives us liberty and freedom, God, and victory in the name of Jesus Christ, Son of the Most High God. Hallelujah. Hallelujah. I would like to preach to you for a little while on spiritual fullness. And you might think that, Brother Ross, we get fulfilled when we come to church. We get extra blessings when we come to church. But the Bible teaches and tells us that we can be filled continuously with the Spirit of the living God. And it is not by might, it is not by power, but it's by My Spirit, saith the Lord of hosts. He doesn't work by the might of men and the power of men and the cunning craftiness of men, but He works through the Spirit and power of the living God. All things is done through the Spirit. His Spirit is able to take His Word and do great and mighty and marvelous things in our life. When I think of, like Brother Doug was talking, when I think sometimes of what we're doing and seem like we don't have the healings that we used to have years ago. We don't have a lot of things happening. We don't have people being filled with the Holy Ghost like they used to be. There's just a lot of things, and I'm not picking on you tonight, but we want to know why it isn't happening. And the reason it's not in God, it's not in His Word. God wants to. God desires to. But it's us. It is us. We are the ones. We're at fault because we're not believing what God says. And then we're not seeking that power that He said we could have. The fullness of the Spirit of God in our lives. It satisfies the deepest needs. I want you to listen to that. That's mine. That ain't in the Bible. It satisfies the deepest needs in our life. Because it satisfies all the needs in our life. Not just part of them. Not just what we heard that happened to Grandma and Grandpa. But our needs. Now, in our day. And that's what God wants to do in our lives. Amen. He said not to be drunk, not to be filled, not to be in excess with the drunkenness or wine here, the natural, but be filled with the Spirit. Be filled with the Spirit. Of course, you know, if you're filled with something else, if we're filled with the stuff of the world, if we're filled with things, you know, that we want to do more than we want to go to church, or we have it on our mind and church is only second and, you know, third, whatever, then God cannot work. Because this has got to have priority in our life. And that's exactly why we're not having this happen to us. It's not the fullness of the Spirit because it's not the fullness of our want. It's not the fullness of our desire. It's not the fullness of our prayer. Come on. Amen. I'm not, like I said, I'm not going to get on to you and beat you up or nothing like that. Just going to preach to you what thus saith the Lord. Amen. The fullness of the Spirit, amen, is what God wants in our lives. Amen. It becomes an overflowing cup. That Psalmist David had this in mind when he said, in Psalms 23 and 5, Thou preparest a table before me in the presence of mine enemies. You hear me? Not in my secret chamber. Not in the church only. Come on. He said, Thou preparest a table before me. Where? In the presence of mine enemies. Then he goes a little bit farther. He said, Thou anointest my head with oil. You know, back in those days, the anointing of the head with oil was one of the greatest things. It was a refreshing thing. The oil had a good scent to it, and it would keep the sun maybe from just baking you, or, you know, it just would keep things right. Your hair, you know, you wouldn't lose it, maybe, because the oil helped you. You know that syndrome that's going around, you know, that a lot of people's got it. And so I just figured, you know, that I'm going to be like them. Amen. And I look more like my grandfather now than I ever did in all of my life because he was bald-headed. Amen. And one of my cousins told me that. Said, you look a lot like John Ross. Doesn't matter. He wasn't a Pentecostal. He didn't believe in old-time holiness. I knew he had visited a few holiness churches, but he and my dad didn't want that. And they asked, my uncle asked my dad, said, well, what do you think about Donald? He said, well, I just wish he'd have been a Baptist. And my uncle said, well, what would you rather have? A drunkard or a holiness preacher? He said, I'd rather have a holiness preacher. And I want to tell you something. I'm excited about being a holiness preacher. There's nothing like it. It's not just a humdrum thing. I can tell you the anointing.

0: We could do a work for Him if we had that power and that anointing.
1: Amen.
0: Amen. Glory to God. Hallelujah. Thank you, Lord.
1: Yes.
0: Psalms 45 and 7. Thou lovest righteousness and hatest wickedness. Therefore God, thy God, hath anointed thee, listen to this, with the oil of gladness above thy fellows. Has anointed thee with the oil of gladness. Now he's talking about getting happy here. Gladness. He's talking about getting happy. He's talking about the anointing of God that men ought to have upon their lives. I'm not talking about just preachers. I'm talking about church members. It ought to be there all the time. Hallelujah. Glory to God. Glory to God. Somebody just stick up your hand and praise Him. Hallelujah. He said, my cup runs over. And He anoints me with oil of gladness above thy fellows, above my fellow men.
1: Right.
0: Amen. He don't intend for us to get, you know, stir up no jealousy. I believe what He wants is just to get filled with the Holy Ghost so much until other people want it.
1: Right.
0: We live in such a way and we demonstrate it. Glory to God, does anybody feel it? We demonstrate it in such a way that everybody else wants what you got. Come on and help me here tonight. Glory to God. I don't want to just march in and march out. I want something to happen while I'm in church. I want something to happen in my life. Glory to God. Woo. Glory to God. Glory to God. Thank you, Father. Thank you, Jesus. In Psalms 133 and 2, now listen, He said, it is like the precious ointment upon the head that ran down upon the beard, even Aaron's beard, that went down to the skirts of his garment. Hallelujah. They anointed his head with oil, and they used so much of it until it run down upon his shoulders.
1: Yeah.
0: It run down upon his beard. Hallelujah. And it run down upon his skirts.
1: Yeah.
0: Glory to God. It wasn't just a little dab of dew, you. Amen. They put enough on him till it anointed his whole being.
1: That's it.
0: Woo! Glory to God. Glory to God. Hallelujah. Descending from the head upon the rest of his body and upon the rest of his clothes. Descending upon the whole person. Consecrating the whole entire man. Woo! Glory to God. Glory to God. Somebody help me here. Amen. Consecrating the entire person. Thank you, Jesus. Thank you, Father. Even Aaron's beard, even Aaron, the high priest, his beard that went down to the skirts of his garment, to the mouth of his garment, they said. The idea is here that the anointing oil was abundant enough to flow down. Glory to God. This fusing. A sweet fragrance all around.
1: Yes.
0: It is possible, they said, though it may seem like that the psalmist may have had an idea of unity in this, as if the anointing of the high priest, the whole man was consecrated or was united in consecration. It was not merely the head, but the beard, the raiment, the entire person partook of the fragrance of the anointing oil. We need the anointing so strong in our midst, amen, until the fragrance, amen, fills this place. And everybody gets excited because the Spirit of the living God is in our midst. And it's covering us, hallelujah. It is anointing us. I don't know about you, and I prayed this afternoon. I said, God, I want to feel that anointing. I want to feel that anointing. Hallelujah. Glory to God. Glory to God. It is not merely the head, but it's the heart. The entire being. The entire person. God wants the anointing.

0: want the entire person. He wants to know it, our mind, our eyes, our ears, our heart. Come on. He wants to anoint all of us. Amen. So when we speak, men will know that we've been with God. And God has left His mark upon us. And God has left His seal upon us. Over all of us. I don't know about you, but we're to the place now. The wholeness church cannot live without it. We have no choice, folks. We're going to have to have it. People has marked us. They're looking at us. As Brother Doug said, he didn't know what I was going to preach on. They've marked us. They're looking at us. They're watching us. They say, you claim, but you don't have. You're claiming, but you're not producing.
1: Go ahead, bro.
0: Come on, folks.
1: Right.
0: I think we need to produce.
1: Yes, we do. Amen.
0: And it's going to take this anointing. It's going to take the fullness of the Spirit.
1: Right.
0: Working, operating in our individual lives and operating unity when we come together, that every one of us will be in unity. Come on, that the Spirit will work among us and the Spirit will work in us. The anointing will be there in the singing. It'll be there around the altar. It'll be on the minister that's ministering. It'll be there for all of us.
2: Yes, amen.
1: Hallelujah.
0: Woo.
1: Praise God. Glory.
0: I'm glad I'm the one who's preaching.
1: Go ahead.
0: I feel it. Praise God. It's real.
1: Yes, it is.
0: It's real.
1: Yes.
0: Woo!
1: Hallelujah! Woo!
2: Hallelujah!
0: Spiritual fullness. Spiritual fullness satisfies the deepest needs of our life. The anointing upon our beings, upon our mind, as I said a while ago, upon every part of us, satisfies the deepest longings in our life. I don't know about you, but I've been hungering and thirsting lately. How about you? I've been hungering and thirsting. I don't just want to shout. It don't take much to shout us if we get excited and all of that. It doesn't really take a lot to shout us. But I can tell you what it does. It takes the full anointing to get the job done in the church. Amen. It takes the full anointing to get the job done in the church. Amen. Fullness of blessings. That's wonderful, isn't it? The fullness of blessings. Malachi 3:10 talks about bringing all the tithes in the storehouse. Come on. Bringing all the tithes that there may be meat in mine house. Meat and the tithes, what's this got to do with it? Here's obedience is exactly what it is. Obedience in my house. Prove me now, herewith saith the Lord of hosts, if I will not open the windows of heaven and pour you out a blessing that there will not be room enough to receive. He is not just talking about giving you more money. Here, no, he's talking about the move of God's Spirit. The Spirit, hey, when God is pleased, you know what he does? One of the things that he shows you that he is pleased with, he comes in our midst and gives us his Spirit and begins to move and operate and do things that needs to be done.
1: Amen.
0: He said, I'm going to show you blessings. I'm going to come in your midst and give you blessings that you'll not have room to receive. When have we seen a lot of slaying in the Spirit? We haven't seen much of that lately, have we? That's what he's talking about. Slaying in the Spirit. Not just supplying our physical need, our financial need. My God shall. My God shall, not maybe. My God shall supply all of your need. What? How? According to His riches in glory by Christ Jesus. By the Spirit. By the Spirit of the living God. All the promises of God that's in the Word of God become available to us by the Spirit of the living God. They become available by the Spirit of the living God. Amen? They shall all be filled, he said. Fullness of joy. Man. John 15:11. These things have I spoken to you, Jesus said, that my joy might remain in you, and that your joy might be halfway partial. What did he say? Say it with me. That your joy might be full, complete, filled up, running over. Hallelujah. Woo! Glory to God. Glory to God. Filled up. And you know why? He said, I'm giving you something that'll be with you. My joy is going to be with you. It's going to help you. Listen, folks. We don't have the joy that we used to have. You know we don't. Amen. What we need. You know what it is? Because there's a bunch of problems and heartaches and disappointments and a bunch to clutter up the mind. Come on here. Amen. If we got rid of that and the fullness of joy and the fullness of the Spirit, I'm telling you, God would work. Amen. He would give us the fullness of the joy. We'd be running over, shouting, running over. Hallelujah. The fullness of the Spirit will make the gospel a full blessing.
2: Amen.
0: It'll make the gospel a full blessing.
3: Thank you, Lord. Thank you, Jesus.
0: Fullness of God. I read to you in 19:3-19, and to know the love of Christ, which passes knowledge, that you might be filled with all the fullness of God. The fullness of the Spirit, and then there's the fullness of wisdom. In Colossians 1:9, for this cause we also, since the day we heard of it, do not cease to pray for you, and to desire that you might be filled with the knowledge of His will and all wisdom and spiritual understanding. All wisdom and spiritual understanding. That's what the Spirit, the fullness of the Spirit does. It gives us all wisdom and knowledge and understanding. Not just partial. It gives us everything that we need. All that we need. Hey. Hello. Now He which established us with you in Christ hath anointed us. And it's God that does that. But you have an unction, the Bible said in 1 John 2:20. But we have an unction from the Holy One. And ye know all things. No guesswork. We know all things. We recognize immediately. And I've seen people do it years ago. One man would stand up and begin to testify and tell them the answer to the problems. Or they will begin to, somebody will speak in tongues, bring forth a message. The interpretation would be the answer to the problem in somebody's life. I remember a time going through strong trials. The wife and I had been going through something for quite some time. God had showed me that we were going through it. And I went to a camp meeting. Just one day, I think it was. Just one day is all we went. A friend of mine preached. And when he preached, I said, Nobody's told this man. But he had the answer. He had the answer for me. He preached the anointed message. And I said, God, that message is for me. You're speaking to me. You're telling me. And I had got to the place to where nobody called. Nobody was calling to get me to preach. It was very discouraging. And I was praying. My wife can tell you, I was praying. It wasn't just sitting around. We were praying. Most of the time, every night, we pray. We bow, we pray. It's not a now I lay me down to sleep either. I'm not boasting in me, God forbid, but every one of us needs to pray sometime during the day. Every one of us needs to pray. And it got to where nobody called me to preach and anything, and I got to where I said, well, God, you're just through with me, or, you know. And God let me know. He said, no, not through with you. Amen. He let me know where I was at.
3: Right.
0: But He said, I'm not through with you. And He's not through with me yet. He's not through. Let me tell you tonight, He is not through with you.
3: Right.
0: He may not be too proud of where you're at. You may need some spiritual fullness in your life.
3: Right.
0: You need to pray and seek God, read His Word. Let God speak to you. He's not through with you though. The anointing, listen to me, the anointing destroys the yoke.
3: Right. Amen.
0: Would you say that with me? The anointing destroys the yoke.
3: Oh, yeah.
0: And sometimes the enemy gets us to settle down, stop, and he'll put a yoke about our necks. But the anointing of God, the Holy Ghost, will destroy that thing. It won't just pull it off for just a while, but it'll take it and destroy it. Do away with it. We have the liberty and the freedom that we need. I got to hurry here. Amen. The fullness of wisdom, He wants to give that to us. Amen. The Holy Ghost continuously in our lives. The Spirit helpeth our infirmities. I want you to listen with me here and help me here. Somebody just whisper a prayer for me right here. In Romans 8:26, He said, likewise, the Spirit also helpeth our infirmities. You could say the anointing helpeth our infirmities. For we know not what we should pray for as we ought, but the Spirit itself maketh intercession for us with groanings which cannot be uttered. Groanings which cannot be uttered. Amen. You know what it is? I prayed like that. Most Christians with the Holy Ghost, if they get in earnest about their praying, they'll pray. It's not. You will speak in tongues while you're praying. There's nothing wrong with that. But it doesn't mean that the Holy Ghost is going to use tongues to pray through you to God. It means that you're going to groan. The Holy Ghost is going to come. We have this infirmity. Amen. That we know not how to pray as we ought, but the Holy Ghost maketh intercession for each one of us. Amen. If you get down to business with God, I'm telling you, it won't be long. If that old enemy is coming in there and trying his very best to do you in, get you discouraged, stop praying, you just keep on praying. It won't be long till the Holy Ghost will just slip right in beside of you. He'll take your mind, your heart, your mouth, you'll begin to groan in the Spirit. It won't be long. Hey, I'm telling you, the devil's a prince and powers of the air, but he can't handle the Holy Ghost. He takes my prayers right to the right hand of the Father, to Jesus. Amen. And Jesus presents them to the Father, and Father says, grant it. Grant it. Hallelujah. The Holy Ghost does that. The anointing does that. Hallelujah.
3: Praise the Lord.
0: Woo! Glory to God. Glory to God. Amen.
3: Yes.
0: Help us our infirmities. Want of strength? Want to get rid of the weakness? Just pray until the Holy Ghost comes. I heard the story about an elderly man and a young man. He hadn't been long got saved, and he had the Holy Ghost, and he wanted to go with the elderly man to pray. They went into the prayer room, and the elderly man just sat down. And the young man said, I thought we come here to pray. He said, we did. But said, all of us are not here yet. And the young man was kind of puzzled. He said, the Holy Ghost is not here. He said, we're waiting on Him. When He gets here, we'll pray. But nothing wrong with that.
3: No.
0: Nothing wrong with that. We cannot do it by ourselves. But if the Holy Ghost comes, we'll get the job done. Get the job done. Amen? This right here, the Spirit maketh intercession for the saints according to the will of God. Maketh intercession for the saints according to the will of God. That's Scripture. According to the will of God. Not according to what you want.
1: Right.
0: But according to the need.
1: Yeah.
0: According to the will of God. What God's will is.
1: That's right.
0: Amen. Yeah. We get down to pray sometimes. We fumble around. We just here and there, in and out, back and forth. Just, well, Lord, you know what I need. And yeah, He knows what you need.
1: Yes, He does.
0: But He wants you to pray.
1: Right.
0: And if you've missed 2 or 3 days, amen, He wants you to pay for that.
1: Right. Amen.
0: Come on.
1: Oh, yeah.
0: Hello, I know what I'm talking about. I've been there before. What He wants is you to get down to business, amen. Repent because you hadn't prayed in 3 days. Amen. Repent and say, God, I'm sorry that I hadn't prayed like I ought to lately. Did I mention getting a praying here the other night? I don't know whether... I better not say that because it might not happen that way. Anyway, sometimes a wife will say, are you sure? This is the most important work that God has right here. Say what you want to. I'm talking about He wants the Holy Ghost to help you pray.
1: Right.
0: And if you don't pray and seek God, amen. God cannot bless you like He wants to. He just cannot. I'm talking about the fullness of the Spirit. It is the Spirit's job to help you and I pray.
1: Amen.
0: We have infirmities. We have weaknesses. We have disease. Come on. Amen. We have all this frailty, feebleness of health, sickness of the soul. We want of strength and capacity. And that is what the Holy Ghost comes to help us do. Pray. He knows how to pray. That this is the Holy Ghost's greatest job in your life right here. Everybody then agree with that?
1: That's right. Yeah.
0: You don't pray, you'll stray.
1: Right.
0: If you don't pray, you play.
1: Right.
0: If you don't pray, God cannot use you.
1: Right.
0: So it is the Holy Ghost, amen, greatest job in the church.
1: Yeah.
0: It's not tongues and interpretation is His greatest job. That's not His greatest job. Come on. And I'm not belittling that. I've been used for that also. But I'm just telling you that's not the greatest thing. Amen. His greatest job is our weaknesses and our infirmities. He helps us to know how and when to pray. He speaks to us sometimes. Say, quit and go pray. Heard about a lady in the house. And the Holy Ghost, she was washing dishes, and the Holy Ghost said, go pray. Go lock yourself in your back room, in your bedroom, and pray. And she said, well, Lord, as quick as I get through these dishes, she's about to. He said, no, you go now.
1: Right.
0: Now, right now. Go pray right now. And finally, she went in there and locked the door and got down to pray, and she heard somebody come through the front door. Amen. She had her bedroom door locked. They tried to get in. And finally, they just left. Went next door and killed somebody. See, the Holy Ghost can help us.
1: Yes, He can.
0: Help our infirmities.
1: Oh, yeah.
0: Help our weakness.
1: Right. Yeah.
0: When He speaks to us to pray, we need to immediately stop what we're doing.
1: Right.
0: I don't care how important it seems to be. Just, hey, we're talking about the fullness of the Spirit. The fullness of the Spirit working in your life. There's nothing like it. It's the most wonderful thing that you've ever been a hold of in all your life. Amen? Because prayer, as prayer goes, So goes our lives.
1: Right.
0: And so goes the church.
1: Yes. Amen. That's the truth.
0: So goes the church. We're not having what we need to have in the church world today. And it's not God's fault. It's ours, because we're not praying, Brother John, like we ought to. We're not praying like we ought to. This is the reason why we should really be filled with the Spirit. And another thing, worldliness will not have its effects upon the church if we are filled with the Spirit. Because if we're filled with the Spirit will convict us.
1: That's right.
0: Of worldliness.
1: Yes, it will.
0: It'll convict us of the things that God is not pleased with.
1: Right.
0: In our lives.
1: Yes, it
0: will. Feel the Holy Ghost right there.
1: Right.
0: Somebody needs that.
1: Come on, brother.
0: You better just get a hold of it. You need it.
1: Go ahead.
0: There's a dip. There's one thing. It's one thing to not look worldly. It's another thing to have a worldly mind.
1: Right.
0: You're just as guilty of being worldly when that mind is worldly.
1: Oh, yeah.
0: You can wear the right clothes, no lipstick, no makeup, no jewelry, none of that stuff. But if it's in the heart and in the mind, then you're worldly.
1: Amen.
0: Amen. You're worldly.
1: Amen.
0: And so the Holy Ghost can help you.
1: Yeah.
0: He will convict you. The Spirit of the living God convicts us of those things that God doesn't want in our life.
1: Right.
0: Amen.
1: Oh, yeah.
0: But if we just nonchalant go along, and I know what a lot of people say, well, you don't have to live like you live, Brother Ross. You don't have to live like some of the other people live in this church. Well, I can tell you one thing, I'm happy with it.
1: Amen, brother.
0: And I'll tell you another thing, God's happy with it.
1: Yeah.
0: Woo! Glory to God.
1: Amen.
0: Yeah. Amen. If He's happy, then I'm going to be happy.
1: Right.
0: Yeah. Amen. When I get down to pray, it isn't one of them things to where God says, I don't like this, and I don't like this, and I don't like this, and I don't like this. Get rid of this. Get rid of this. I get down to pray. It isn't but just a few minutes, amen, until the Holy Ghost is there to help me pray and get in touch with God. It isn't long till the Spirit of God comes along, amen. And me, we have a camp meeting right there in my prayer closet. Hallelujah. I may not get up and shout all over the room, but I can tell you my heart's doing flip-flops.
1: Come on.
0: Amen. Worldliness. Some of the effects of it, you know, hinders the fullness of the Spirit.
1: Yeah.
0: It destroys the influence of the truth. That's right. Worldliness destroys the influence of the truth. Choke the word and becometh unfruitful.
1: Right.
0: Chokes the word right out of our life.
1: Right.
0: And we become unfruitful.
1: Yes.
0: Amen. Men ne he te no more.
1: Go ahead.
0: It dilutes men and women to a state of false security. False security. For in the days that were before the flood, they were eating and drinking and marrying, giving in marriage, until the day that Noah entered into the ark. And you not until the flood came and took them all away. So shall it be also in the coming of the Son of Man.
1: Right.
0: Don't ever think because you're a member of a holiness church that the devil ain't working on you.
1: Right.
0: That the devil ain't working to get you.
1: Right.
0: He's working to get you.
1: Yes, he is. Amen. Oh, yeah.
0: The best... There's two things that will keep this out of your three things, but I mean there's two things. That's your prayer life and the Spirit of God and the Word of God.
1: Yeah.
0: Will keep this out of your life.
1: Mm-hmm.
0: It will keep it out.
1: Yes.
0: I know God spoke to me today.
1: Amen.
0: I'm not the least bit uncertain.
1: Right.
0: I know He spoke to me. And He's speaking to some people here. Your prayer life, some of your prayer life is not what it needs to be. You think because you live good that you're okay. No. You're not going to get anything from God except through your prayer life.
1: Right.
0: That's the only way you're going to get anything from God.
1: That's
0: right. The fullness of the Spirit. I got so much here, I just got to find a place somewhere. Another. Let me see where I want to cut off. It makes early affection supreme, and having food and raiment, let us be therewith content. But they that will be rich fall into temptations and a snare, and into many foolish and hurtful lusts. It's sad when God's people, they only, their only dreams and hopes is after more money. I'm not going to look up. I'm just going to give you what God give me. And the Bible says, which drowns men in destruction and perdition. The love of money is the root of all evil. All evil. The love of money is the root of all evil, which while some covet after, they have erred from the faith and pierced themselves through with many sorrows. But thou, O man of God, flee these things and follow after righteousness, godliness, faith, love, patience, meekness. Fight the good fight of faith. Lay hold on eternal life. Amen. Whereunto thou art also called and hast professed a good profession before many witnesses. Our need from God, our spiritual need should be at the top of the list. The top of the list. Brother Ross, well, there's nothing wrong with having money. Not if you're sanctified enough to handle it. If you're sanctified enough to handle it, there's nothing wrong with it. But if God speaks to you and says, I need $1,000, you better write the check. You better write the check. Amen. I'm talking about the fullness of the Spirit. When you get full of the Spirit of God and you let it operate in your life, money or nothing else is going to take first place. Nothing. Amen. I got to hurry. You better be careful. Religious apostasy can set open in your life. I'm going to give you just a quick rundown of divine guidance. Promise to be obedient unto pleasant paths in making decisions. I'm not going to give you scripture or nothing. Unto the end of life by wise counsel, by the still small voice, in the midst of uncertainties. We don't never have none of those, do we? In the midst of uncertainties? Yes, we do. Sure we do. What do? You wait on God. Come on. You wait on the Lord. They that wait upon the Lord shall renew their strength. They shall mount up with wings as eagles. They shall run and not grow weary. They shall walk and not faint. Wait upon the Lord. The Spirit searches all things, yea, the deep things of God. But as it is written, eye hath not seen, nor ear heard, neither have entered into the heart of men the things which God hath prepared for them that love Him. But God hath revealed them unto us by His Spirit. Oh, man. You know, we look at that in verse 9. I'll tell you where this is at if you want to turn to it real quick. 1 Corinthians 2 and 9. I want you to look with me and look at something. Amen. Verse 9. I want to give you time to get there. 1 Corinthians 2 and 9. But as it is written, eye hath not seen, nor ear heard, neither have entered into the heart of man the things which God hath prepared for them that love Him. In other words, the natural eye has not seen these things. It's not talking about heaven. Don't want to blow your bubble, bust your bubble, whatever. It's not talking about heaven, folks. Read it again. But as it is written, eye hath not seen, nor ear heard, neither have entered into the heart of man the things which God hath prepared for them that love Him.
3: Right.
0: Verse 10, now if that was talking about heaven, verse 10 would just burst that bubble. But God hath revealed them unto us by His Spirit, for the Spirit searcheth all things, yea, the deep things of God. Verse 11, for what man knoweth the things of a man, save the spirit of man which is in him. Even so the things of God knoweth no man, but the Spirit of God. Now we have received, now listen to this, we have received what? Not the spirit of the world, but what? The Spirit that is of God, which is of God, that we may know the things that are freely given to us of God. Now what does the Spirit do? When you got to start looking, it says no. When you start thinking about something, Spirit says no.
3: Right.
0: Stop that. Don't do that. And we're like little children a lot of times, going through Walmart. You know them little children?
3: Oh, yeah.
0: I've seen them cry, scream, holler. Mama trying to get them out of the store. Couldn't handle them. They're just pitching fits. And sometimes we are like children.
3: Yeah.
0: We're going through Walmart or going through some department store or we want something. And, you know, I've had to recently take a back seat. I'm not going to tell you that I am totally, completely, you know, away from that kind of stuff. I see things in this world.
3: Right.
0: I've recently just gone through a real hard time. How many? You couldn't guess what it is. I'm going to tell you. You couldn't guess. I wanted a new car. And God says, how are you going to pay for it? Hello?
3: Yeah, go ahead.
0: The Spirit will help you.
3: Yeah.
0: The Spirit helps our infirmities. I was sick. Amen. I know it's comical, but it's the truth.
3: Right.
0: I wanted a car. So much for that.
3: Right,
0: amen.
3: Praise.
0: Amen. Living in the fullness of the Spirit will deal a full... Listen to this now. Living in the Spirit, the fullness of the Spirit, will deal a full death blow to the flesh.
3: Right. Yeah. Right. That is true.
0: It'll deal a full death blow. Walk in the Spirit and live in the Spirit, and you'll not fulfill the lust of the flesh. Amen. I'm telling you, get full of the Spirit of God. And every time you get to wanting something you don't need, I'm telling you, if you'll go pray, the Holy Ghost will say you don't need it and you're not going to get it.
3: Right. Come on.
4: Yes.
0: Did you know a lot of people go out and buy it anyway? When the Holy Ghost said don't do it, God said don't do it, they'll go out and buy it anyway. You know what happens then? Let me tell you what happens then. They can't pay for it. And God don't give them extra to pay for it because He told them not to get it to start with. Meddling tonight, ain't it? Meddling.
3: Go ahead. Come on, brother. That's good for you.
0: It's the truth. Now I shared my, you know, my little thing with y'all. Yeah. And I feel like some of you in the same boat. You want some things that you can't have.
3: Yeah.
0: Like in the house, in the clothes closet. I'd like to have I can just hear, I'd like to have a new suit, you know, blah, blah, blah. Here a while back, I told the wife, I said, she said, you need about 4 new suits. I said, yeah, you're right, I do. My grandson then lived next door to me. And I was outside, and Rhonda come, they're going to have a yard sale. And Rhonda come over and she said, Daddy, will you try this suit on? I said, yeah, I'll try it on. Tried it on, it fit me perfect. He had 3 more just like it. hadn't been wore hardly any. See what God can do?
3: Oh, yeah. Amen. That's right, brother.
0: If you'll be patient and wait,
3: yes,
0: He does it, folks.
3: Right.
0: Hallelujah.
3: Oh, yeah.
0: But as it is written, I have not seen nor ear heard, neither have entered into the heart of man the things which God hath prepared for them that love Him. But God hath revealed them unto us by His Spirit, for the Spirit searcheth all things, yea, the deep things of God. For what man knoweth the things of a man, save the spirit of man which is in him? Even so the things of God knoweth no man, but the Spirit of God. Amen?
3: Right.
0: But the Spirit of God.
3: Yeah.
0: The Spirit of God knows all things. He knows right where every one of you are at tonight.
3: Amen, brother. Yes, sir. Come on.
0: And if you're guilty, there's not but one thing to do, and that's ask God to forgive you. Just pray and ask God to forgive you. Amen?
3: Right.
0: We're in the end time. We're in the last days, and I'm going to close. In the last days. And we need to make sure that God is pleased with our life. And that we're walking in the Spirit and living in the Spirit and not fulfilling the lust of the flesh.
3: Amen?
0: Walking in the Spirit and living in the Spirit. Amen. Would you stand with me, please? I want us to pray. I want you to pray. How many will promise me? And I don't usually do this, but how many will promise me that you'll pray about this message? Raise your hand with me if you would. Amen. You'll pray about this message. Let's pray. Father, you know my heart, God. I believe I obeyed you, Lord, and preached the message, God, that you wanted me to preach. And I ask, Lord, that you would touch every heart and mind and soul. You would lead us, God, in the path of righteousness for your name's sake, Lord. You would help each one of us, God, to ask of you, Lord, and see, God, what we should do, Lord. We'll not be disobedient, God, to your word, your spirit, but the wooing, drawing, pricking, convicting power of the Holy Ghost, Lord, will lead us and guide us and direct us and anoint us, I pray, Father. Lead us, Father. Remind us, living God, where we're at, God, and what we need to be doing, Lord, and what you want us to do, Father. Help us, God, I pray, in the holy name of Jesus, Lord. Every one of us, God, deal with us, Lord. Draw us, woo us, God, prick us. Help us, Lord, to say, not my will, Father, but thy will be done. In the holy name of Jesus Christ, Son of the Most High God. Oh, living God. Oh, living God. Father, I love you. Thank you for the anointing, God. Thank you for the Holy Ghost. Hallelujah. Hallelujah. Thank you for your presence, living God. We'll praise you, God. We'll praise you. Hallelujah. Hallelujah. Glory to God. Glory to God. Thank you, Father, for all things, all blessings. Hallelujah. Turn the service back over to Brother Al.
3: Every day, Brother Doug mentioned to me, I was over there last night, I think it was the last minute. Let me tell you, concern about the sin, concern for us.
4: Right.
3: We got to pray.
4: Mm-hmm.
3: We don't need to get discouraged.
4: That's right,
3: we got to keep pressing.
4: Yes.
3: Pressing.
4: Right.
3: And what the Lord does tonight, I'm telling you, that's exactly what we need.
4: Yes.
3: He said it right. The Spirit to get all that other stuff out. You get full of the Spirit, you get all those stuff out.
4: Amen.
3: All that worldliness, all that mess.
4: Yes.
3: God can have His way.
5: Let's
3: do what He says. Let's be obedient to the Word of God.
4: Yes.
3: Amen.
4: Amen.
3: Praise the Lord. And with God.
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8: 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Up next, another great message from Clifford Hurst.
7: Always obeyed, and not as in my presence only, but now much more in my absence. Here it is. Work out your own salvation with fear and trembling. Work out your own salvation for fear and trembling. This is a very abused scripture today. It's like they just ignore 3/4 of the verse, 7/8 of the verse, and pick out one little phrase and use it completely contrary to what it means in the verse. And the phrase they pick out and use is, work out your own salvation. They drop the fear and trembling. They drop, as you've always obeyed, keep on obeying. The only thing they keep is, work out your own salvation. I'm going to put the title in the form of a question. Can you customize your own salvation? See, we're living in a time, you can do that when you order online. You can order a car and just pick out different features that you want and build your own car or build your own this or that. How many believes this? You don't have to respond, but can you customize your own salvation? The thing that frightens me about the misuse of this scripture is so often it's used as a companion to another misused scripture we've already covered. You usually hear these things coming together. Judge not lest you be not judged. And then that's followed with, because, everybody works out their own salvation. So don't judge. Nobody judge, because everybody works out their own salvation. I'm going to give you a scenario, and this is not at all unlikely to happen. In fact, it does happen. The only thing is, I don't have any particular names in mind. I know this happens. Here's a young couple raised in church. They're just a couple because they've been dating, but a young man, a young girl, they're raised in church, been in church all their lives, and they quote-unquote fall in love. And the next thing you hear is he's got an apartment, and then the next thing you hear, she's moved in with him. And some godly saint, will come up to them, some grandma on fire for the Lord, and say, I hear you moved in with him. And he's standing there, and the grandmother, the godly grandmother, says, don't you know the Bible says that that's not good, that's not right, you shouldn't live together unless you're married? And you know what they'll respond today? That couple will look at her and say, don't you know the Bible says work out your own salvation? We thought about this. Sometimes they'll even put, we prayed about this in there. We thought about this. We prayed about this. And we think it's okay because we're in love, and we're just working out our own salvation. Other questionable things, and that is a response. It's kind of scary to abuse God's word, isn't it? A guy just lets out a string of curse words and, I thought you was a Christian. Well, don't you know the Bible says work out your own salvation? You work on your salvation. You let me work out what's going to be my salvation, and we'll all be happy. So can you customize your own salvation? Well, let's look at the way this is wrongly interpreted, if we could go back to the verse here. Wherefore, my beloved, as you've obeyed, skip down to that phrase, work out your own salvation. Here's how that is interpreted. It's interpreted that everybody gets to pick and choose what he thinks he can do or can't do and still be saved. That's how that's interpreted. Work out your own salvation. I like this. I don't like this. I think this is good. I don't think that's good. I like this scripture. I don't think that means that. And so you pick and choose what you think it takes to be saved. Or to put another way, everybody can believe differently of what it takes to be saved. You can have your own way of thinking you can be saved. And this young person over here, they can think something else. But everybody's individual, subjective. Everybody just picks what they think is going to save them. And so it comes down to this. People get to thinking that all that matters is that they think what they're doing is enough to be saved. Let me deal with one other wrong interpretation. I'm not going to deal extensively with this tonight, but I want you to it's on the opposite end of the spectrum. It's completely on the other end. And so if can we do a parenthetical thought? You know the thrust I've been teaching and how we've been going. But can we leave that there for a moment and let's have a parenthetical thought? And there's another big misinterpretation on the other end of the spectrum. These folks see the work out your own salvation, and they begin to think that we have to work really, really, really hard to be saved. I want you to look at the scripture here. This is the only thing I'm going to say about that viewpoint. It never says we should work for our salvation, but we work out our salvation. God puts the salvation in our heart, and we work it out. See, you cannot be saved no matter how hard you work, how many good things. You cannot work your way to salvation, right? So you see the language here? It doesn't say work for your salvation. It says work out your salvation. Works will never save you, but if you're saved, it'll work. How many's found salvation works? And it works out through your life. Now, that's a parenthetical thought. Let's talk about some reasons people have this wrong interpretation. First of all, and I'm not being critical, most of the time I hear it, this is the reason. People begin to shirk commitment, sold out dedication to Christ. They become less and less committed. They don't want to follow the teachings of the word or the teachings of the church. That's the reason they start saying, well, I'm supposed to work out my own salvation. It's a private thing. Another reason for wrong interpretation, almost always when you hear this quoted in this abused way, it's somebody looking for an easier path, a less demanding way to serve God. How many knows that Jesus' words are instructive? He said the right way is narrow, and few there be that go in. And the way that leads to destruction is broad, and many go there. But people begin to quote this way because they choose an easier path. And then there's those that are trying to justify, as we gave you the example, they're trying to justify sin and worldliness. They know it's worldly. They know that the church would frown on it. They know that it's sin, but they're trying to justify it, and so they use Bible, and they say, well, this is me working out my salvation. You just leave me alone in what I'm doing. Another reason I found folks quoting this is that they're wanting to live closer to the world. You know, why is it you'll never find somebody seeking God, hungering after God, wanting to please God in every way and ever faster? You'll never hear them quote this verse in that way. You ever notice that? Same with that judge not, that you be not judged. You don't find folks really wanting to do right that will quote that verse in that abused way. And so those are just a few reasons why this is misinterpreted. Now let's talk about what it really says. What does it say when it says work out your own salvation? If we could look at the verse there. Now I've been talking about how when we look at a verse, we want to go to the context. Context is simply the verses all around the verse that we're looking at, the verse that we're targeting. And so we're going to just briefly look at the verses around work out your own salvation. We're going to look at the verses prior to that, and we're going to look at the verses that follow. And that's why if you got your Bibles open, it'll be a good thing. But before we do any of that, who notices what the first word of our target verse is? What is it? What? Wherefore. Wherefore means I'm coming to a conclusion. Because of what you've heard, this is what you should do. That's why we got to look at the verses that come before this verse. It's because of that word, wherefore. It means look at the verses that come before this verse, and then you realize that that is the reason you should do this verse. Well, what are the verses that come before? Look at verse 2. Listen to what Paul says. Fulfill ye my joy that you be like-minded. Number one, be unified. Having the same love, love one another. Being of one accord, of one mind. Now here it goes. Get this. Verse 3, this is the context. Let nothing be done through strife or vainglory, but in lowliness of mind, humility of mind, let each esteem other better than themselves. Look at verse 4. Look not every man on his own things. They didn't sing my song tonight. I'm upset. Look not every man on his own things, but every man also on the things of others. Here it is. Let this mind be in you, which was in Christ Jesus. And I didn't have Michael put him up, but what is this mind? It says, who being Jesus, being in the form of God, thought it not robbery to be equal with God, but he made himself of no reputation and took upon him the likeness of man, and being found in fashion as a man, he humbled himself and became obedient unto death, even the death of a cross. He became a servant and obeyed God even when it meant going to the cross. Then it says, wherefore, work out your own salvation. Jesus was a servant. Jesus was humble. Jesus thought of other people. Jesus obeyed the Father. Jesus faced the cross in obedience to the Father. And having heard that, therefore, wherefore, work out your own salvation. Well, what does that mean? Well, that means, first of all, that to work out our own salvation means we're seeking to be humble and obedient like Jesus was. Wherefore? He was humble. He thought of others. He didn't put himself first. He was obedient. He was a servant. Wherefore, work out your own salvation. To work out your own salvation is to seek to have the mind of Jesus, to be humble and to be obedient in your life. But you know, it didn't stop right there. Just before it got to this verse, when it's talking about Jesus, it says, wherefore God hath highly exalted him and given him a name that is above every name, that at the name of Jesus every knee should bow and every tongue confess that Jesus Christ is Lord. Wherefore work out your own salvation. I'll tell you how we work out our salvation, knowing that every knee is going to bow and confess that he is Lord. When I talk about what can I do or not do, or how should I live for God, or is that worldly, or is that, I should keep in mind that every knee is going to bow and every tongue confess. So to work at our own salvation is to realize that we're living under the lordship of Jesus Christ. Now, we could talk all night about those verses. We're not going to. We're just getting the context. But there's also context verses after work out your own salvation. Here they are, and I'm going to go through these very quickly. But look at verse 14. Do all things without murmurings and disputings. Quit fussing. Quit making an issue over everything. Quit getting all drama up, if that's a way expression. Don't get into drama about everything. That's working out your own salvation. My salvation hasn't been worked out if I'm still having a chip on my shoulder about everything, getting upset about everything, fighting and fussing about everything. I'm not working out my salvation. Let's go on. Verse 15. That you may be blameless and harmless, the sons of God, without rebuke in the midst of a crooked and a perverse nation. What's working out my salvation? It's seeking to live blameless, especially in a corrupt world. And notice what he's saying here. He

context of this verse. And then look what he says in verse 16. Holding forth the word of life. To work out your own salvation is to live your salvation in such a way as you can hold forth the word of life. You can tell people that don't know Jesus. It's not that you have to take this big pulpit Bible and say, here, I'm holding this out to you. The very way you live says there's something more. There's a life-changing experience. Jesus can make a difference. To work out your own salvation is to seek to live your saved life in a way that shines as a light and where your very life shares the gospel. Now, that's the context all around. Now, let's look at the immediate context. Look at verse 12. We've talked about the word, therefore, but what I want you to notice is the word obeyed. Remember, Jesus obeyed, became obedient unto death, even the death of the cross. Look what Paul says. Before he says, work out your own salvation, he says, you know what? You have been obeying what I preached to you. You have been obeying the word of God I shared with you. When people abuse this verse, they totally ignore that obeyed part. And Paul literally said, you can read the context, he said, I preached to you when I was there, and you obeyed the word of God that I preached. But he said, not in my presence only, but also in my absence. Now he says, work out your own salvation. I'll tell you something. Amen. To live saved isn't just how you live when you're at church where the pastor is. To live saved is out there in the world when the pastor's not even around. Isn't that what Paul said? I'm not making this up. He said that. He said, you obeyed in my presence, but not only that, you obeyed when I wasn't even there. And so the immediate context of working out your salvation is obedience. Obedience to God. Obedience to the word of God. Amen. So let your salvation come out, not just in church, not just where the preacher is, but let your salvation come out in all of your life, even when you're not at church. We not only talked about context, we talked about intention. And actually, we'll see more of the context before we quit here. But let's look at what Paul intended, work out your own salvation, to mean. Let's look at the verse again. What I want you to look at now is the word own, because here's where the scripture gets abused. The people that abuse the scripture take the word own to mean we can make it a private thing of what we choose or don't choose. It's a subjective thing. You have your salvation, I have my salvation. But let's look at that own. To work out your own doesn't mean you get to choose what you personally think will save you. It doesn't mean that you say, well, it's my salvation, I'll choose what I want. Because here's the fact, God has already chosen the way to salvation. I don't get to choose that. Nobody gets to choose the way to salvation. God chose the way to salvation. God chose the plan of salvation. So own doesn't mean I get to choose what's going to save me or what will be my salvation. The word own means that each gets it for themselves and lives it for themselves. That's what the word own means. Nobody can get salvation for you. You have to get it yourself. No one can live salvation for you. You must live it for yourself. No one needs to lift a hand, but some folks have fallen into that trap. Mom's got it. Grandma's got it. Preacher's got it. You have to get it yourself. Work out your own salvation. Get it and live it yourself. God has shared what we need to do to be saved. He's made provision so we can be saved. But when we work out our salvation, we're talking about how we live that salvation. Amen. And then let's look at the word workout. This is where it really gets. You know, workout, what can that mean? You know, well, I went to the gym and I lifted weights. Is that what it means? Workout. You might start getting close if you think about working on a math problem. And when you work it out, oh, you found the way to do it.

Right? You know what you mean? I've worked it out. Maybe you got a big problem in your life. You've been stewing on it. How am I going to do this? How am I going to get this? And you say, oh, I've worked it out. I've worked it out. You found the way to do it. To work out your own salvation is to find the way to live it in all of your life. You find how to get your salvation in your economics. You get your salvation in your politics. You get your salvation in your life at school. You get your salvation in your life at work. You've worked it out. But the very word means to work to a conclusion, to work to a finish. In other words, there's a goal in mind, and you work until you work it out. You get to the finish. You get to the conclusion. You know, when God saves us, he never saved us to feel good for a few days and to rejoice for a few days and then go back to the world and lose what we got. And everything. He saved us for a goal, to make it to the end, to one day be in his presence, to grow in him, to be sanctified. And to work out is to work towards a goal, to work towards a fulfillment. And so what does it mean, work out? If we could go back to that verse just for a moment. Work out your own salvation. It doesn't mean figure out what you want your salvation to be. It means figure out how you're going to live it and live it to a completion, to a maturity, to an end. Find a way to do something. Find a way to live out your salvation. Salvation's not a personal right. Salvation is a personal responsibility. Even, you know, that's the whole thing. People get scriptures twisted because they go around and say, well, the way I see the Bible, did you know the scripture says the Bible is of no personal or private interpretation? It's not. It says what, but I'll tell you what it is. We must make the personal application. Even tonight, as I have taught and preached, there's just one thing this verse means, and we've been trying to get at that. And so that's not personal. That's not private. That's true for everybody. But before we leave here, the best thing every one of us can do is to say, how am I, having heard what I've heard tonight, how am I going to personally apply that to my life? That's the own salvation. You personally live it. You personally apply it. You don't personally choose what it's going to be. You choose how you're going to live it. We don't choose our salvation. We choose what we do with it. And by the way, let me just say this, and I'm coming to a close, but we're talking about salvation. You know, the way they misuse the scripture, well, I think doing this will save me, and I think I can do this and still be saved. You're not choosing a restaurant. You're not choosing a ball team to follow. You're not choosing the kind of shirt that you like to wear. We're talking about salvation. That's one thing that has to be right. And I don't want that left, what my salvation is. I don't want that left to my personal choice. I want to take God's word for what brings salvation. But then my own salvation is taking what God says and making it my own. Jesus is the way, God says. Make him my own. Right? So, to work out our salvation then is to work our salvation, work in such a way that we're obedient. That should be our desire. When you're thinking about working out your salvation, you're thinking about, I want to be obedient. I want to obey God. I want to obey his word. And I'm just taking the scriptures I've already been through. To work out our own salvation. Oh, by the way, I got ahead of myself. I'll just do it right now. I can't believe I forgot it, because that's the problem. They forget it. They go, work out your own salvation, and they leave off the ending. What does it say there? Work out your own salvation with self-sufficiency and pride. Work out your own salvation with an attitude, I know better than everybody else. Work out your own salvation with the flippancy and a frivolity. What does it say? Work out your own salvation with what? Fear and trembling. I'm telling you, if you don't get this right, you can't make it.
Salvation. People play such games with church and the Word of God, and they'll justify this and justify that. Before you start that justifying, ask yourself, do I have fear and trembling? Am I arguing with fear and trembling? Am I searching God's word in fear and in trembling? We're talking about eternity. We'll get this verse wrong if we quote it with pride, if we quote it with rebellion, if we quote it with contention. But we'll get it right if we approach it with fear and trembling. You know, you don't hear a lot about this today, and I can't open another sermon, but this is what's missing in worship. This is what's missing in church, and this is what's missing in living for God, is people used to fear the Lord. Let me give you a whole sermon real short. You know what's wrong with our world? You know why they're making so many, and please forgive the language, stupid decisions on a political and a moral and a judicial level? How many scratched your head lately and said, how in the world could the supreme jurist of our nation make the decisions they make? It's very simple. I'll tell you why. I'll tell you why university teachers are teaching such gobbledygook and all of that. I'll tell you why. Because the Bible tells us that true wisdom is moral. And you can quote it with me, and if you can, do it. The fear of the Lord is the beginning of wisdom. Could you quote that with me one more time? The fear of the Lord is the beginning of wisdom. I'll march in with pride and say, well, I think this is right and I think this is wrong. Well, this is good. You know, you can do that and make it to heaven. And I'll tell you what, those preachers don't know anything. And I'll tell you, where's the fear and trembling at? If I really want to be saved, when I begin to make decisions on how I'm going to live out my salvation, I'll do it with fear and trembling. You know what the man of God said in the scripture? My flesh trembleth for fear of thee, and I'm afraid of thy judgment. How many believes our nation could get on track if we just begin to fear the Lord again? Now, I'm talking about we've got salvation. I'm not talking about being afraid. Am I really saved or not? If you've trusted in Christ, you've been washed in his blood, you can have the assurance that you're saved. But I don't want to mess up this thing God's given me. Fear and trembling. Music, would you come? And so, let's answer the question. It doesn't mean we get to customize our salvation. It means that we should be committed to living out our salvation in obedience to God's word. Now, before I quit, I left out one verse. Did anyone notice when we went through all that, I left out one verse? I did it purposely. Did anyone notice? Wow. Yeah, someone said 13. It's really goes with verse 12. That's why I left it out. Look what it says. Remember, work out your own salvation. Here it is. For it is God which worketh in you. Two things, both to will and to do his good pleasure. If I have a heart of fear and trembling, I want to work my salvation out. I want my salvation. God gets involved in that. All of a sudden, it's not me working at all. It's God working. And he works two ways. Number one, he gives us the desire to do what's right. And number two, he gives us the power to do what's right. Hallelujah. I seen that at youth camp. I seen God give young people the desire to do what's right. But look, he doesn't just give the desire to do what's right. He gives the power to do what? He gives the passion and the power. God works in you both to will and to do his good pleasure. So what? Well, if we take the verse the wrong way, you're taking salvation in your own hands. That's a scary thing. If you take it the wrong way, you'll never know the power I just read about where God works in you. If you take it the wrong way, you'll never be a light that'll win somebody to the Lord. But if you take it the right way, eternal things will matter most in your life. You'll make every decision in light of eternity. If you take this verse the right way, you'll find that God will be involved in your life
stirring up desire to live for Him and giving you the power and ability to live. Aren't you glad we don't have to work it out on our own? God gets involved. I was preparing this, and this morning when I left the church to go back home, Johnny Erickson Tata, you know, the lady that back in the 70s lost the use of her arms and legs. And she was on a different scripture, but she got on this. And she made a statement real close to this right before I got to the house. She says, we must take this living as Christians seriously. That's what it means to work out your salvation. We take this living as Christians seriously. How do we take it? With fear and trembling. And when that's my desire, not to try to, I think this will save me, that'll save me. But it's my desire to live my salvation. God will get involved. Amen. How many wants God to be involved? Amen. Amen. Could you stand? Thank you for your word, Lord. God, may it find lodging in our hearts tonight. God, help us to seek you. We're talking about salvation. We're talking about eternal life. Hallelujah. Listen, in case any misunderstood, I'm not talking about being afraid of God like He's going to zap you just for no reason. I'm talking about realizing He's God. Only He can save us. There is a heaven. There is a hell. I do it God's way. I accept Christ as Savior. I go to heaven. If I do it my way, I do it the world's way, I miss out. That's the fear and trembling. I want to ask you to do something tonight. This is really odd altar call. But could you come to the altar and, you may not even feel that right now, but would you come to the altar and say, God, I want to serve you with fear and trembling. I want to live, work out my salvation with fear and trembling. Could you do that? Could you feel the altars? And just talk to God about that. Say, God, I want to do that. I want to do that. I want to work out my salvation with fear and trembling. Keep it in context. Obey. Obey.

trembling. He's a mighty God. He's the judge of all the earth. Salvation is His way. He sets the terms. He sets the parameters. There's no other name under heaven given among men whereby we must be saved. We can only be saved through Christ. We can only be saved by the confession of our sins, trusting Him for eternal life.

for your will, God. I want to obey you, God. I want to serve you, God. I don't customize my salvation to suit me. I take the salvation you've given me, Lord, and I live in such a way that in the midst of a corrupt generation,

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1: Amen. Let's just lift
2: John Gabbard. Up next, another great message from John Gabbard.
1: He is real. Oh, hallelujah. Glory be to God. Bible said he had dwelt in the praise of his people. Let's make a place for him tonight in this service. Amen. Hallelujah. Hallelujah. Amen. We're so glad to be here. Appreciate all the Lord's doing and has done in the services. How he's been moving among us. Just looking forward to him helping us again throughout the remainder of the services. Thank you all for all your fellowship, all your blessing toward us, the offerings and everything. We appreciate it. We are excited about what God's doing in this last day. Amen. I want us to turn tonight to the book of Habakkuk. And if you have trouble finding it, it's right before Zephaniah. Amen. Habakkuk, chapter number 3. It's where we're going to take our text from tonight via familiar scripture. As I think I've said already once in this meeting, if you are a Christian, the Bible ought to be familiar scripture. Amen. The psalmist said, thy word have I hid in my heart, that I might not sin against thee. Amen. Amen. It's a fearful thing to think that one day you're going to give an account of what's written in this book, and you never stop to read it. Amen. Habakkuk chapter number 3, and verse number 17. Although the fig tree shall not blossom, neither shall the fruit be in the vines. The labor of the olive shall fail. The field shall yield no meat. The flock shall be cut off from the fold. There shall be no herd in the stalls. Yet will I rejoice in the Lord. I will joy in the God of my salvation. The Lord is my strength, and he will make my feet like hinds' feet. And he will make me to walk upon mine high places. To the chief singer on my stringed instruments. I want to preach tonight from the thought there in that 18th. I will rejoice. I will joy. I want to preach tonight. Fear will not steal my joy. Father, thank you again for the service. For all that we've been through and experienced as we've been here, such a sweet Holy Ghost presence and power for every victory on the altars. Lord God, and for the things that you've set in motion that we'll see come to pass in the months ahead, we're already giving you praise and honor and glory for it, Lord. Amen. The things we've asked you for, we're not going to wait till we see them. We're going to go ahead and praise you for them tonight. And so, Father, again, let the canopy of your glory settle around us. Reach down and touch and bless and help us tonight. God, we'll give you the praise and the honor and the glory. We ask it in the name of Jesus Christ. The congregation said, amen. Amen. So good to see Brother and Sister Holt here tonight. I told my wife, I said, I don't know how many years ago. I don't want to think about how many years ago it was. We first came into Texas and met these folk. And we're so glad to find folk that are still going on for God. Amen. Amen. We are now entering into the year of 2016. And the world has become a very fearful, a very dangerous and uncertain place to be. Jesus said himself, one of the signs of the last days before the coming of the Lord would be a time of great fear. Men's hearts would fail them for fear of looking on those things. It is a dark world we're living in. It's a fearful place. Never again will it ever be like it was. God is angry with America and the world. I was in my prayer closet. I did not anticipate any other answer, but when the call came to me and said that the Supreme Court has just ratified and made same-sex marriage legal, I wrote somewhere in my notes or in my flyleaf of my Bible, today the freedom of America died. But I also said in the next meeting I was in, mark it down, you're going to see such an upheaval of weather. You're going to see such an up. That God is always, when he judges people, begins to judge in weather. We're going to see the most violent storm you've ever seen. We're going to see it raining where it did not rain, drought where it used to rain, snow where there's never been before, and all these earthquakes in diverse places. All these things is just telling us that God is angry with the way this world is going. In this hour that we're living in, it seems like not since the beginning of time has the world known such a, the whole world known such a feeling of hopelessness. The road rage, the wild man on the street is simply because there is no hope. There is not a light of hope anywhere in government. The government has not the answer. There is none in education. There is none in the economy. There is no hope in this world. And no wonder the Bible said, if in this world only we have hope, we are of all men most miserable. Listen, church, in the hour that we're living in, if you're looking around about you now, it seems like that evil triumphs over good and chaos reigns about the world, and there is no order.

0: air of a scared preacher. Amen. He said when he looked and heard the voice of the Lord, amen, he offered a prayer. He prayed, "Oh God, hear thy speech. I heard thy speech and I was afraid. Oh Lord, revive thy work in the midst of years, and in the midst of years make known, and in wrath remember mercy." I know the judgment of God is falling, but oh, in the midst of judgment, God, would you remember mercy? Would you revive the work of your hands in this hour? The scripture goes on, and the next couple of verses, he rehearses and looks at the glory of the person of God. Amen. And then he comes on down and begins to look at the remainder of the chapter, and there he talks about the saving acts of God. God and his acts of salvation. God and his demonstration of power. God and being who he is, until it brings him down to our text. And I want you to know tonight that our text is the answer, amen, to fear. Amen. God is still sovereign. And I want the Supreme Court Justice, Mr. President, and all of your followers, amen, there is a higher power. There is a power beyond the Supreme Court of the United States. And one day you'll stand before him and you'll give an account of the deeds that you've done in your body. I would be fearful now to think, as I was an old man, one of them, and I admired the man, but he went into eternity a day or two ago. He'll stand before God and give an account of every judgment he made. Oh, church, it's a fearful thing to think about, but God Almighty is still on the throne. He still controls all the affairs of men. It may look like that everything's out of control, but every step that's taken, amen, is God manipulating and God moving and God bringing us to the consummation that he said would happen from the beginning. Amen. Faith stands uncompromising in its confidence in God in spite of every negative report. Amen. I don't care, amen, that Elijah told that servant to climb to the top of the mountain. Go and look out. Tell me what you see. He said, I don't see anything. He just bowed his head a little deeper between his knees and go again. Amen. Because Elijah is praying for rain. Amen. He has, and he says already, seven times he goes. Finally, he says, there's a cloud raising up out there, about like a man's hand. He said, go tell Ahab, amen, to get off the mountain, for I hear the sound of an abundance of rain. Amen. I hear the harbinger of revival tonight in America, in our churches, among our young folk, because they're sick and tired, amen, of what's going on, and they're looking for a reality. And I'm seeing a people come back to holiness. Amen. And it's telling me when the people comes back to wholeness, God comes back to his people. Oh God. Amen. I don't care what the reports say. I say what God says. Amen. Listen to what the Bible says in Deuteronomy chapter number 33. Verse number 27. Listen to this. The eternal God. The eternal God is thy refuge. And underneath are his everlasting arms. Hallelujah. Devil came by and said thus and so. And I said, is that right? Well, I didn't know. When did God die? I wasn't invited to the funeral, and I'm his son. Amen. And as long as God's eternal, you ain't going to do nothing. Amen. The devil come by and say, I'm going to get you. When, boy? When you going to get me? You didn't do it yesterday. You ain't done it today, and there ain't no tomorrow. Amen. So the eternal God, amen, is my refuge. And as long as God's on the throne, and as long as God's still ruling, as long as the love of God is shed abroad in the heart by the Holy Ghost, great God Almighty, amen, we are in his everlasting arms. The eternal God, the God of old, the God of the beginning, the God of the morning, when the stars sang together over a new thing called the creation of the world. Hallelujah. This God who brooded over the face of the waters and brought light out of darkness and order out of chaos is the God who in the end, oh glory be to God, who in the end declares, behold, I make all things new. Amen. Hallelujah. God is thy refuge. The psalmist said, he that dwelleth in the secret place of the Most High shall abide under the shadow of the Almighty. I don't know about you, but a few times I've got close enough up under those wings till I could hear the heartbeat of the universe. Amen. And I knew that everything's going to be all right. Amen. What we realize sometimes we testify, we make the devil so big. He's mighty, but he ain't almighty. Amen. God's almighty. Amen. He's still ruling in the affairs of men. He said, upon this rock I'll build my church, and the gates of hell shall not prevail against it. The church of the firstborn cannot fail. We cannot go down as long, amen, as we are seeking God, as long, amen, as this world stands. There'll be somebody, there'll be a remnant somewhere, amen, that'll be standing for truth, singing the songs of Zion, shouting the victory, shouting the light into a dark world. I'm not going to let the fearful things that are happening around me cause me to lose my joy. Amen. My baby's saying sometimes this just joy that I have, the world didn't give it to me, and the world can't take it away. Amen. We're not ruled by circumstances. Amen. We rise above circumstances, and we'll shout hallelujah anyhow. Used to be a little boy that sang with Ernie Carter. I talked about him the other night. Ernie Carter, after he got out of prison, started a singing group called Ernie Carter and the Hymn Trio, and sang around. I had this little boy singing with him. And little old scrawny fella, he come home with, he came home with my nephews, about like the Snow Boys. And, you know, he came home with them and on a Sunday, so they got him out there behind the house and down in the holler, and there's an old slough down there. Them old big Caldwell boys would run and grab that grapevine and swing out to the other side and drop off, you know. Hey man, it got that little feller's turn. He backed up part and took a hold of that grapevine, and he said, oh God, help me. Lord, help me. Lord, help me. And he let go the best he could, but he didn't have enough weight. And he swung out there and he went down in that mud. He got up and cleaned himself off. He said, well, thank God I didn't drown. I thought, my God, with an attitude like that, they'll never stop him. Amen. God, give us some people. Amen. So I don't care what's happening. I don't care what the worlds are doing. I'm going to lift up holy hands. Amen. I'm going to shout anyhow. I'm kind of want to be like that old fella was back yonder, you know. Couldn't read nor write, but he got saved. Got a real born-again experience. Got him a big old Bible. Carried it everywhere he went. Big old Bible. Hey, man. Somebody one day said to him, son, you can't even read. Said, what are you doing carrying that Bible? He said, I just want the devil to know whose side I'm on. Hey, man. Hey, man, I don't know about you, but I want the devil to know whose side I'm on tonight. Hey, man. The God I serve, whose I am, is able to take care of us. Amen. In this hour that we're living in, he's our protection in the storms of life. And storms come. The very foundations are shaken. But underneath are his everlasting arms. There's a time of storm. It'll come into every soul. I wish it didn't. I wish it weren't so. I wish I could run interference for some of these young Christians. But I can't. The storm will come. The storm will come. Just because the Lord said to you, go to the other side, don't mean that between the launching and the docking, there's not going to be the storms of life. The only thing I'm sure of is he told me to launch and he told me to go to the other side. I don't know what I'm going through till I get there. The time of the storm comes when the descending floods come and beat vehemently upon the house. And sometimes it seems like your very philosophy of life, amen, is being shaken. Your dreams and your happiness are about to be washed away in the flood tides of the ungodliness of the hour we're living in. When the flood comes, what then? Psalm 29 and 10 said, amen, this eternal God I'm talking about is the king of the flood. Amen. He's still riding on the waters. Amen. When those boys looked out that night, amen, give up all hope, and they saw him walking on the water. Amen. What was over their head was under his feet. Hallelujah. Amen. What's washing over you? Amen. He's riding above it tonight. Amen. The eternal God. Underneath are his everlasting arms. That one old preacher said, son, when you're down to nothing, rest assured, God's up to something. Amen. I just want to tell us tonight, amen, this ain't going to take. Amen. When you're as low as the bottom can get, no matter how far down you have sunk in the hour of trial or weakness or sin, when you at your lowest ebb, underneath, lower than that, is his everlasting arms. Hallelujah. Hallelujah. One fellow told me, you know, I was trying to encourage him. He was depressed, and he just said, preacher, he said, I am at the bottom. I said, glory to God, I'm glad you are. What? I said, I'm glad you are, for he's the rock at the bottom. Hallelujah. When you hit the bottom, he's the rock there. Underneath are his everlasting arms. Amen. Trials will come to you. You know that eagle? Amen. It seems like it's cruel when it takes that eaglet out, puts it on its back and sails up into this blue sky and gets up way high up there and then just turns over and dumps that little eaglet out in the open air. Here it goes squalling and tumbling, head foremost right on down towards the earth. That old eagle circles and circles as it falls and fights. He ain't worried. You know why? Because he can fly faster than that baby can fall. Amen. I want you to understand tonight. Amen. You may, oh, hallelujah. I just felt him touch me. You may feel like you're in a trial tonight. It's dark where you are. You don't understand what's going on. You're being tossed over and over, and you're him where God's at. Don't worry. He's circling like an eagle watching you. Amen. Getting the glory out of what's happening to you. Amen. And when time comes before you hit the bottom, he'll swoop under you. Amen. And pick you up and carry you higher. Amen. Whew, thought I was a goner. Thought I was a goner. Shout now. And all of a sudden, here we are again. But you know what? One of them times, that little eagle gets itself upright. It gets them little wings spread out and goes to beating them. All of a sudden, he ain't falling. He's flying. Hey, man, hey, I'm flying. Hey, man, that's where I meant to be. Hey, man, you may be in the valley, but you wasn't meant to stay there. You may be going through the valley, but don't build a house there. Hey, man, you're just passing through. Let me tell somebody, it's a tunnel, not a cave. It's dark in there, but it ain't a cave. You keep walking. You keep walking. You keep walking. You keep on. Amen. After a while, you'll see a glimmer of light. Amen. You're going to walk out on the other side. As the old song says, I'm going to walk right out of this valley, lift my hands and praise the Lord. Amen. This is not my home. I'm just a passing through. I'm like the old fella said. He said, my house is on, my address is on the mountain. He said, sometimes I ain't home. I'm in the valley. But he said, that's where I live at. Hallelujah. Hallelujah. Underneath, lower than you can fall. After a while, that little egg that goes to flying, you know what? You know how God gets glory out of you? Hey, man, when you start bearing fruit and he starts trimming and he starts cutting, and sometimes it looks like there's more on the ground than they are on the vine, but he knows what he's doing. Hey, man, after a while, you know what happens and out there in the wild when that young eagle learns how to fly? Hey, man, that mommy eagle and that daddy eagle that have watched it and taught it will fly up together, both of them screaming as loud as they can. They'll lock their claws together, hey, man, and they'll go dancing all over the heavens. Hey, man. And the old Indian said, you know what they're saying? So they're saying, fly, baby, fly. Fly, baby, fly. Hallelujah. I feel like tonight God says, hang on a little bit longer. Hey, man, don't lose your faith. Don't lose your joy. Hey, man, don't lose your shout. Hey, man, after a while, hey, man, he'll get the glory out of what you're coming through, and you'll get your dance back, and you'll get your shout back, and you'll get your song back. Hey, man, and God will say, fly, baby, fly. Oh, hallelujah. Hallelujah. Underneath those everlasting arms. Sometimes you're thinking, you know, that little boy of mine, you know, about that time he got to want to be independent when we went to the store, to Walmart, Kmart, or whatever. He wanted to run down to the toy aisle. You know, he's all of 4 years old now. He don't need nobody. You know, so we like to let him have a little independence. So he goes down that aisle. He ain't seeing it. But there's a daddy watching every move he makes. There's a daddy standing right there. If he stumbles, he'll be there to pick him up. If there's a threat there, he'll be there to take care of it. Amen. You might not see him, but there he is. Just like, you remember when that little baby learned how to walk? At first learned how to walk, what'd you do? He'd say, come to mama, you know, and start him across the floor. You know what you'd be doing? You'd be behind him. That's what God is tonight. You feel like you're all on your own. You feel like you can't make it. You feel like you're going to stumble and fall. You ain't going to. Hey, man, you may stump your toe. Pick you up, pat you on the back, and say, son, that was real good. Next time you'll do better. Hallelujah. Hallelujah. There is nothing. There is nothing outside of the embrace of those. If you hear me, if you don't hear anything else, there is nothing outside of that divine embrace that can harm you. The eternal will keep you from harm. Habakkuk climbed that prayer tower because he knew what devastation was. He saw what happened to his country. But when he looked it all over, in spite of all the outside circumstances, he climbs up and says, Yet will I rejoice in the Lord. Amen. You think I'm down tonight, devil? I don't know about you. I've had him to come to me. Say, if you'll let up, I will. I mean, I'm flat on my back. I understand. I'm there. There we are. No way out of it. Amen. That Brit was just a baby boy and just a little feller. And we was living in an old trailer. I talked Ann into Mary, and me and Ann tried to talk her out of it because I didn't have any place to take her. But you know why? That I told some people a while back, I said if I could, I'd buy the moon, hang it in the backyard. You'd stumble in the dark rest of your life just because she asked for it, because she didn't ask for it in them days. Living in that old trailer, no inside plumbing, no water, couldn't afford it. Came down to a Friday night. You see, when I told you last night that God spoke to me about that charismatic neo-Pentecostal stuff being ungodly, I didn't realize how many churches was going to embrace it and was closing doors to us. We wasn't getting called to preach. On a Friday night, we went to a little old church just to have, because it was our custom to go to church. Didn't have much money in the gas tank. Had $7 in my pocket. The bills was all due. There was nothing in the house to eat. There was a little milk for the baby.
1: We went over to that church that night. There's a missionary there. Talked about where he was going soon and how the pitiful things was, and said, if you got our $1 to give, said, I promise you not one cent of it will be taken out, but take over and laid in their, I'll lay it in their hands personally. They passed the offering pan around, and I throwed a, and we got out, and Ann smiled real big, and she said, we're down to $5 now. I said, no, we're down to $2. I give with the $5. Oh, yeah. Devil says, what's wholeness preaching got you now? What's preaching this wholeness standard got you now? We woke up the next morning, and in spite of, on top of everything else, it's Saturday morning, and it's raining. Cold, drizzling rain. And there wasn't no reason to get up in a hurry, but we got up after a while and went through our best of devotions. And sitting there, you know, and the devil saying, yeah, now what you say? And all of a sudden, I heard an old pickup truck turn into my driveway with them old metal Cadillacs around it. Right out in the on the stoop out there, knocked on the door, there stood a man in his milk boots up to his knees. And I said, Bob, come on in. Bob Jack, come on in. He's the man that later on we'd pray in his cattle that should have been destroyed was saved. I'll tell you, if you find it on tape somewhere. He said, God spoke to me this way. He's almost embarrassed. Hung his head, said, you all need something? He said, well, he said, I was in the milk barn. And said, the Lord spoke to me and said, bring us a piece of money and give you all. And he said, I couldn't even wait. I got the milking done, so I just left the kids a milking. Come on. So he laid that money down. I looked across the road where my mom and dad lived, and a couple of my sisters and a brother had drove down from Ohio to see mom and dad. Coming down the road, they'd said, you know, John Nan's probably home, and we ain't going to be home this weekend, so let's just take up an offering among ourselves and give it to them. Before that day was over, nobody knowing anything, us not calling one person, nobody stuffing anything, there was laid in our house enough money to pay all of our bills for the month, to buy groceries, and take care of everything we needed. Amen. Underneath are His everlasting arms. Oh, glory be to God. I hope you're thinking I ain't boasting. I'm just bragging on God. I'm telling you, He'll do the trust. Amen. He'll do the trust. And that's why my writer says here, amen. He said, I will rejoice in the Lord no matter what 2016 holds. He holds 2016. I got somebody may have to hold my mules while I shout a while tonight. Hallelujah. Amen. Hallelujah. Glory to God. It's in His hand. Amen. You know what? One night, Emma took sick, you know, 12 long years she suffered, fought the battle, and before God come by and healed her, one night Brother Moore called me, one morning Brother Moore called me, Brother LD, and he said, Brother Gabbert, said, I went into my little church at dark last night and come out at daylight this morning. Said, I wish I had more to say to you. Said, the only thing the Holy Ghost said as I pleaded all night was, more, it's in my hand. I said, great God Almighty, if it's in His nail-scarred hand, it'll be all right. Hallelujah. You know what the Bible said, for you are dead and your life is hid with Christ in God. The pastor probably knows this, but in the Greek rendering, it is a fist, and I'm right there. And that fist belongs to the nail-scarred hand. And then another fist closes that. That's God the Father and the Holy Ghost.
2: Hallelujah.
1: Hallelujah. Hallelujah. Hallelujah. Hey, man, we used to sing a song in the mountains. I got a hiding place in Jesus, and I'm sheltered from the storm. Hallelujah. Hallelujah. No matter. Amen. Greater, I will joy. I don't mean this, but I said I will have joy. Amen. I have shouting joy, tongue talking joy. Amen. Running joy, sleepwalking joy. in the God of my salvation. Greater, higher, deeper, more paramount than all the other facts of life is the fact that God is God. And He always will be God. I know God is God. And He always will be God. He's God when the lightning flashes. He's God when the thunder rolls. He's God way up in heaven. But He's God down in my soul. Amen. Revelations 19:6 says, hallelujah. For the Lord God omnipotent reigneth. God surpasses the whole panorama of the destruction of all that Revelation brings. In the end of every bit of it, when all the heathen have raged and all has went on, amen, this angel said, hallelujah, for the Lord God still, amen, omnipotent reigneth, amen, in the affairs of men. Hallelujah. Hallelujah. The Lord God is my strength, and He'll make my feet like hinds' feet, and He'll make me to walk upon mine high places. Sometime when you're feeling down, turn to the book of Isaiah chapter 40. I'm not going there tonight for sake of time. That whole chapter, amen, talks of nothing. The whole theme of that chapter is the glory and the majesty of the eternal, omnipotent God. In this unstable and destructive world, God stands secure and supreme. It was God's answer to the nation in Habakkuk's day, and it's the answer for us tonight. I was praying this evening about how I'd end this message. That great and mighty old man has gone on to glory. Ralph Horton became known in the last few years of his life for this saying right here. He would rear back and he'd say, clap your hands, O ye people, and shout with the voice of triumph. He's gone. But I felt like tonight to honor God and my friend. I'd ask you if you would tonight, every one of us that will and knows what it's like. Amen. I'd ask you to stand right now. Amen. I want you, amen, to clap your hands, oh ye people, and shout with the voice of triumph. And shout with the voice of triumph. Shout! Amen. Let the devil know. Amen. We're still in a fight. Amen. We still got it. Hallelujah. Hallelujah. Hallelujah. Clap your hands, oh you people, and shout with the voice of triumph. We have overcome. Woo! Woo! Woo! Woo! Holy, holy, holy, holy! I come on, just obey God tonight. Hallelujah! Hallelujah! Hallelujah! Hallelujah! Hallelujah! Hallelujah! Yeah, that's it. That's it. I just seen a wave of the Holy Ghost come in there. Go ahead. Amen. Go ahead and worship Him tonight. Thank you, Jesus. Thank you, Jesus. Thank you, Jesus. Thank you. Hey, hey, hey, hey. Oh, come on, come on, come on, come on. Shout
0: with the voice of triumph. The Lord God omnipotent reigns. He's still on the throne tonight. Amen. Oh, amen. No matter how bad it looks, no matter how low the coffers get, no matter how high the stacks of the bills are, amen, he's still on the throne tonight. Amen. He still knows about you and where you are. Holy, holy, holy, holy, holy! Oh, I heard the Lord say, Mama, I heard you when you said, I don't know what in the world we're going to do, when you couldn't sleep and you cried in the night. I come to tell you tonight, he heard you cry. Amen. And the answer's already been dispatched. Amen. For the glory world, God is fixing to turn it around. My God, my God. Hallelujah. I wonder if somebody could come to the piano tonight and give us some shouting music. Give us some mouthing music. Amen. Give us on these instruments. Amen. And praise him. Amen. Let everything that hath breath praise the Lord. I seem like tonight I'm feeling like the Lord would just have us to shout our way out of trouble tonight. Old feller back yonder fell right down in the middle of a church service with a massive heart attack. They called the MTs to come and get him. They run in there and grabbed him and checked all his vitals and said, oh, said he's just about gone. Ain't much hope for him. He's about gone. Let's get him out of here. You know what? Brother Mike, he heard what they say. He said, what did he say? He said, what did he say? He said, son, be still. He said, any move you make, he said, you go out of here. He said, what? You said, I'm about to die? Take glory to God. Hallelujah. Praise the Lord. Home. And I said, they locked him up on that cart where they went with him. He said, almost home. Almost home. Amen. He got so excited about dying. Amen. That he lived. Amen. Before we ever got to the hospital, he done shouted and jerked himself out of a heart attack. And he came back and lived for years. Just got so excited about going to heaven that he shot his way out of a situation.

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1: I need to go to convocation, had a wonderful time, just a great moving of the Spirit of the Lord, and some tremendous preaching, and it's always good to be back home. You know, I didn't get to go down there and be with my favorite pastor, and let him take me out for supper or anything. So I'm anticipating that tomorrow. Hint, hint. Praise the Lord. But no, it's good to be back home. Good to be with everybody, and praise the Lord. Just looking forward to what the Lord has for us. Praise God. John chapter 9 and verse number 4. And I just want to take just a little portion of this verse here. It's not a long verse at all, but I want to take just the first sentence there. It says, I must work the works of Him that sent me. I must work the works of Him that sent me. Father, Lord, we thank You once again that we can be in Your house, Father. We thank You, Lord, for what You're doing in our hearts and lives. We ask You, Lord, to speak to us through Your Word tonight. Lord, anoint me as I preach. God, just have Your way in our hearts and lives. Move in the altars, Lord, and we give You the praise and the glory and the honor. In Your name, Jesus. Amen. Praise the Lord. I want to preach on the thought, while there's time. While there's time. I want to ask you, is there not a cause for us to work for the Lord? Is there not a cause for us to do something for the Lord? Brother, if you can turn me down on these monitors, that would help me. You know, are you willing to work for the Lord? I dare say if we was to take a poll and ask everybody to raise their hand, everybody would say, yes, I'm willing to work for the Lord. There's not too many people that's going to keep their hand down and say, well, no, I'm not really willing. But if we was to take a secret ballot and you was not to be, didn't have to put your name or nothing on that, would you be willing to say yes, or would you have to say no, being an honest person that we are as Christians? If you were asked to teach a class, maybe to sing a song, fill in as a teacher, maybe to cook a meal for somebody, to come to a work day, fill in for pastor, preaching, or maybe work in the nursery, or clean the church, or lead worship, or the list goes on and on and on of what things that we could be asked to do at the church. But would

0: you be willing to do those things if called upon? God is looking for His people to be a willing people that are willing to be servants, willing to be used of Him. And, you know, there's all kinds of people that are willing to do things, but there's some that, you know, they're only willing to do it when they're called upon. And then, you know, when you're called upon, it's good to say yes. I was brought up, not by my mom, not by my dad so much, but just brought up under the church, under the teaching of my pastor, that Brother Prysock, whenever you was called upon, you said yes. You did it. Let me back up and rephrase what I said, re-mentioning it. I didn't get taught that so much at home. I mean, I'm sure my mom instructed me and said, you know, always, you know, be only willing. But that isn't where I got it. And I may have got taught that a little bit at home, but do you realize what I'm saying is it got more impacted for me at church than it did at teaching at home? And, you know, there's things that, you know, there's a lot of people that are willing to do it only when they're called upon. But there's a lot of people, though, in churches, in Christians, and I'm sure right here even tonight, that when there arise a need, people find out that there's something going on or there's something happening, they're willing to stand up. They're willing to say, hey, you know, if you need me to fill in, you know, I know there's a lot of teachers out, you know, I'm willing, you know. You know, you need me to cook a meal for somebody, I'm willing. You need me to lead worship if, you know, and I'm not expecting G Hall to come up here and tell Pastor, hey, I'm willing to lead worship. You know, don't misunderstand what I'm saying. I mean, there's some talents, and you know, Brother G Hall may be a good songwriter. I don't know. But, you know, I'm not the greatest song leader, but I'm willing to do it if needs be. And most of y'all's heard me. That's probably why I haven't done it in a long time. But, you know, but what about if you're, you know, called upon, hey, the toilet just overflowed. You know, you mind cleaning that up? That ain't the most, you know, appealing job. When it isn't overflowing, you know, much less, you know, just to go in there and do it. But there's people that they see a need, they see that there's a problem, that they're willing to step in right there and, you know, get it solved and get it taken care of. And that's a true willing servant. That's someone that's truly willing to do something. Let me ask you, what if when Brother Martin was here in revival, what if he was to have made a plea to us and said, you know, I'm needing some people to go with me for about a week or two to go and help me minister to some of the American Indians that we're ministering to. We need to go onto a reservation, and there's no harm. You know, the Indians, they still ain't got their bow and arrows out trying to kill us or nothing like that. We all know that. But what we're wanting to do is go and minister. We need some help witnessing to some people. We need some help with kids' crusades and different things that we do. And he says, I need some people that's willing to go. I need some people that will volunteer their time and efforts and come help me. Would you be willing? What if Brother Doug Presley, missionary to Germany, that's been here several times, what if he was to call and ask, hey, I need some people to come and pass out some tracts and help hold some street services and help us with our yearly tent meeting that we have. Would you be willing to go? And here's the catch. You don't have to pay for anything. All expenses are paid. All you have to do is come and be willing to work. Everything else is taken care of. Would you go? Now, there's a lot of people that would just jump at that very thing. Not because it's being able to go work for God. It's just, I mean, that sounds like it'd be cool. That sounds like, you know, I mean, I can go, I'm getting to work with Brother Martin. I'm getting to work with Brother Presley side by side. I'm, you know, and then there's some people that even with, you know, teaching a class, man, they feel like they're somebody because pastor asked them to teach a class and they feel like, you know, a superior. But would you be willing to go? Would you be able to be willing to go and do any of these things? Something to think about. Well, tonight, there's been an opportunity arise. There's been a call put into the church looking for someone that's willing to work. Now, it's not with Brother Martin, and it's not with Brother Presley. But there's been a call put in, and it was about 2,000 years ago, and the call still stands today. And I'm serious, church. There's people that would jump at the opportunity. Man, if pastor would just ask me to preach, or just ask me to teach, or just ask if that missionary would call me up, I'd go. Well, there's a lot of people that would go. There's a lot of people they don't want to go. I mean, Brother Presley, where he's going to be a missionary, I've been there to the Zach place, the Zach church and everything. when I, in the year 2000, when I was in Bible school, my freshman year, and there was two other groups that came by while we were there. We were there for a long period of time, about 2 weeks. And there was a group from Canada that came, a big old group. I mean, there's probably 50 of these folks, and they was a choir orchestra type group, and they were horrible. I mean, it was the last night of their tent crusade, and these folks were just the rudest. I mean, Sister Davis said, the kids, the young people that was with them, we have to sleep here. You ain't got nothing better for us. I mean, just completely rude to the point where we were apologizing. I mean, you know, that's not the way Christians are. That's not the way they're supposed to be. And in fact, our group, the group that went, and that includes Brother Link and Brother Presley was supposed to go, but he didn't get to. But the ones from the school that first started, they've been asked time and time again, year after year, to come back. And they're the only group that's been asked to come back again. All these other groups, there was another group that had people from South Africa and all these different places. They would go out on the streets and they would play this music and do these cool orchestrated dance, goofy stuff. You know, I mean, you could barely understand the words. It didn't win nobody to the Lord. But when they seen us go out there one-on-one, going out there talking to somebody with an interpreter, or maybe we didn't even have an interpreter, or standing up on the street, first time to be over in a foreign country, and, you know, Brother Link's, we're going down, know we're fixing out a street service, and, you know, knowing there's two or three of us that's going to be able to preach, you know, I said, hey, you know, I wanted to have an idea when my opportunity was going to come. Not because I wanted to be first, because I wanted to be prepared and have an opportunity to get prepared. So we're walking down the street, fits and habit. I'm talking 10 minutes, you know. Hey, so who's preaching first, Brother Link? You or, you know, there was some other adult. Brother Stevens was with us. And, well, why don't you do it? I wasn't ready, but I went ahead and did it. I went ahead and preached from something I knew, John 3:16. I didn't try to, but you know what? Whenever people got out there one-on-one and those people seen that, hey, somebody really cares. But you know, it's not just about going overseas. It's not just about going and helping some of the missionary. It's not just going about doing something, but it's about right here and right now, right where we're at. Mark Cahill had something to say here sometime back on a video that I watched. And he said, people in heaven believe in personal evangelism. He said, people in hell believe in personal evangelism. But what is sad today is that born-again Christians do not believe in personal evangelism. And you know, you may be here thinking, well, I do. I don't believe that. I don't. No, what his statement is really true. And that's categorizing, putting everybody, the good, the bad, and ugly in there. Because there's not enough that really believe in it, that really do it, to say that that's not true. It's so true that, you know, if you're out witnessing, if you've ever gone out and did personal evangelism, or even gone out and passed out tracts, you just go just a little while and you'll run into a Christian and they'll look at you like, what are you doing? Well, I'm a Christian, I don't need one of those things. You know, you try knocking on doors, you know, you get a door slamming in your face, you know. Two or three out of them, out of five or ten, is going to be a Christian. Well, I'm already a Christian. I mean, just rude and hateful. That's not the way a Christian ought to be. I mean, I've intentionally seen people passing out tracts and different things and gone up and said, hey, you know, I really appreciate what you're doing, and tried to encourage them as a Christian, another Christian in the Lord. Or they try to give me one and I say, hey, you know, why don't you go ahead and give that to, I'm a Christian already and I appreciate what you're doing. Well, you know, save it and give it to somebody else. I said, you know, and there's times where I've taken it because I wanted to see what it said, what they was handing out. But then there's people that, you know, they look at you and they think, well, man, you know, you're some kind of freak, or you must be part of the Mormon church or Jehovah's Witness. No, I'm just a Christian trying to do what God's called me to do. And, you know, there's a lot of Christians that say, well, you know, I believe in personal evangelism. Well, how much have you done in this past year? I'm not even going to say over your life. In this past year, how much personal evangelism have we done? And I know there's a lot of people that try to say, well, I do my personal evangelism on my job, and that's good. I mean, that's a responsibility we have. I do it to my next door neighbor, but we're missing something. That's not all there is to do. And that's not, in my opinion, true personal evangelism. I mean, it's part of it. And you'll understand when I say why I'm saying that here in just a minute. But God is not going to just send someone, you know, to somebody else, like a, you know, someone from the dead. As I studied and I looked up there and about the rich young ruler, you know, and he said, you know, the man there in hell, he said, ask that somebody be sent back from the dead to his five brothers. And God said, no, they have Moses and the prophets. And he said, you know, if they don't believe them, they ain't going to believe one from the dead. You know, a lot of times we think, well, man, God, if we could have this supernatural, special thing happen to my family member, they would get saved. They would. It would be you and I going and responding to them. Us going to somebody, reaching out to somebody that is lost and dying. But we try to wait for something special. We expect God, well, you know, if I don't go, God will go ahead and take care of it. God will go ahead and send somebody their way. God will go ahead and make a way for those folks. No, He's depending on us. And there will, hear me, church, there will be people go to hell on our account. It's a fact. There will be people that will go to hell because we did not willingly go and do our part that we're supposed to do. Talking about why there's time. There's three things I want to talk to us about that we still have time for. Number one is work while the harvest is still here. Work while the harvest is still here. In John 4:35 it says, say not ye that there are 4 months and then cometh the harvest. Behold, I say unto you, lift up thine eyes and look into the fields, for they are all white already to harvest. Now, there's a lot of people, just like the scripture says, you know, I'll put it off, I'll wait, you know. The harvest is ready right now. We need to wake up to the fact that time is short, church. We are running out of time, and we're running out of time very fast. We need to put off what we can do today. We need to put off what we can do. We need to stop, let me rephrase that. We need to stop putting off what we can do today and instead of trying to put it off for tomorrow. We can do it right now. We need to do it right now. Today is the day of salvation for someone. I want you to think about that. Today is the day of salvation for somebody. Could be that person that you went through the drive-thru a while ago and you didn't bother to even give them a track or tell them that Jesus loves them. It could have been their day of salvation and they may not ever have another one. It just might be the one that you actually take the time to talk to. When is the last time you lifted up your eyes? Now, this verse talks about lifting up our eyes. But when is the last time you lifted up your eyes and took a good long look at the harvest right before your eyes? Is the harvest too much for you? Do you look up and see the harvest that it's just so overwhelming, so great, and you think, well, man, there's just no use, there's no point to it? Let me tell you, there is a point to it. There is somebody that I promise you, if you will get about the Master's business, if you'll get out and start witnessing, if you'll start doing what the Bible proclaims and tells us and instructs us as witnessing and reaching the lost, I promise you, you'll see people saved. I can't help but just promise it because it's the Word of God. I understand there's been many a times and there's a lot of people you witness to and it seems like nobody ever gets saved. But there's been people that I've witnessed to and they've gotten saved. I don't know where they're at today. There's people that I've witnessed to and they've gotten saved and I've never seen or heard from them since. There's been people that tell me, oh, I'm going to get into church. I'm going to go to church. I'm going to do this. I'm going to do that. And you know, you never see them. You expect to hear from them and you leave and you're certain that they're going to come to church. Who knows what happens to them? They could have died that night in an accident. But there's a lot of times we look, and I believe there for some that we think, well, man, just the harvest is too much. It's just too big. It's too overwhelming. It's not the case. You can make a difference. You can make an impact, even if it's just one soul. Maybe the harvest, maybe it's just not good enough for you. Is it not good enough for you? Are you expecting something bigger? And, you know, are you wanting to be the televangelist or something before the harvest is good enough for you? Are you wanting to be someone that, you know, that sings on TBN or something, you know, great singer on the radio? I mean, is this harvest not good enough? Just like it is? Let me ask you, what kind of harvest are we waiting on? What kind of harvest are we waiting on? The harvest is right before our eyes. We need to lift up our eyes and we need to take a good long look at the harvest that is set before us. And we need to realize that we're letting people pass by and pass by and pass by. The harvest is here today, but it may be gone tomorrow. I want you to think about that. The harvest is here today, but it may be gone tomorrow. I'm talking about work while the harvest is still here. The Bible says that there in our scripture I just read that the harvest is white, all ready to harvest. There's people that, just like I was saying, you know, maybe it's that person that you pass by at McDonald's or at the drive-thru or whatever the case may be. The harvest for them may have been today. Tomorrow, they may be gone. There's a harvest field that if you don't take advantage of it right here, right now, you may never have that opportunity again. I mean, you're at the grocery store, you're at the gas station, and you see that guy pull in from out of state, and God tells you to deal with that guy, and you don't do it. What's the chances of you seeing that person ever again? The harvest was here today, and it's gone tomorrow. They may have had their last opportunity and may have missed ever hearing the gospel if we don't take the opportunity. A person can only get saved as the Spirit is drawing them, the Word of God tells us. The harvest, it's ready today, but it may not be ready tomorrow. It's, you know, we read these scriptures and a lot of times and we think, you know, well, you know, the harvest, it's always there. It's always ready. No, it's not always there. It's not always ready. Yes, there is a harvest always there, but it may not be the same harvest and it may not be the harvest is always ready as we try to think about it. Secondly, work while it is still day. In John 9:4, it says, I must work the works of him that sent me while it is day. The night cometh when no man can work. There will always be a harvest field, but there will not always be the light. The Lord said in 9:5 of John, just right after, he says, as long as I am in the world, I am the light of the world. So as long as he's here, we can work. But do you realize Brother Loomis, he's about to come back? There's a darkness that's coming upon this earth, and it's going to be because the Lord raptures us out of here and we are gone and he is no longer going to be here. And you know what? There is not going to be opportunity for someone to make things right, but a very select few. I mean, when the Spirit of the Lord is dealing with people, I mean, it's easy, but if the Spirit of the Lord's taken out, and you know, there's some controversy there, and I'm not trying here to argue that, but what I'm saying is that night is coming. The Scripture clearly says that the night is coming and no man can work. I believe that's talking about the Lord coming, taking us out of here. But you know, I got something else to mention on that. And I mentioned it to Pastor here the other day. And I'm not trying to make it a doctrine or, you know, take the text out of context. But, you know, there's some places in this world that Christians can't go and witness, right? I would dare say that I would consider that a pretty dark place in the world. Whenever you can't spread the gospel, and I understand there's a few Christians in those places. They're under what they call the underground churches, and they have to be sneaky. They have to, you know, they don't just walk in there and pass out Bibles. We were just at a banquet, Gideon banquet the other day with Brother and Sister Lance, and the brother was talking about he went into somewhere and it was a closed country where they can't take in Bibles. He laid the Bibles flat out on top. As soon as they opened the suitcase, they would be able to see his four or six Bibles, I think it was. And he said, you know, he wasn't going to mess around. He said, God was going to do it or he wasn't going to do it. But he got those Bibles in there. But you know, in America, we can pass out Bibles. We own half a dozen ourselves, each and every one of us. That means we have about a dozen in our house, probably, if we was to gather them all up and count them. But you know, America could face someday sooner than what we realize, it could become a dark country for us. It could become a dark place where we can't work. I mean, do you realize what I'm saying is these places, China and different places where it's a closed country, that they don't just have missionaries going in. Why? Because it's dark. And it could happen here in America if we're not careful. In Luke 14 and 23, it says, "And the Lord sent unto the servant, go ye into the highways and hedges and compel them to come in that my house may be filled." The Lord said unto them, the servants, "Go into the highways and the hedges and compel them to come in that my house may be filled." I want to ask you three things here. I'm talking about working wide is still day. Let me ask you, where are you witnessing? Where are you witnessing? This goes back to where I talked about these people that, you know, well, I witness to my coworkers, I witness to my next door neighbor, you know. Well, the Bible clearly says here, and you can say that I'm stretching and I'm taking it out of context, but it says to go into the highways and hedges and compel them to come in. Church, I believe that we need to get outside of our little box. I mean, the Bible's clearly saying we need to go. We need to get out and about and be about the Master's business. And I tell you, there used to be, and back in the day, when people really did get out and about. I mean, churches had visitation. Churches had different programs where they went out and knocked on doors, witnessed. And I'm not talking about here. I'm talking about churches as a whole. But as those things diminished, so did the building of the church. So did the church. It began where it wasn't as full. Why? Because people wasn't going out to the highways and hedges and compelling people to come in like they once have. Let me ask you, how are you witnessing? Are you compelling them? Are you making it inviting? Are you making it where it's a place that they want to go? I mean, you know, there's a lot of people, I see a lot of things that they do, and I'm sitting there thinking, man, why in the world would anybody want to be a Christian after looking at you? And I'm looking around. I'm not looking at you. Say that to you personally. The shoe fits where. But you understand what I'm saying? I mean, there's people. I mean, Brother Loomis. I look at him. I'm thinking, man, you know, you just didn't ruin it for yourself. You've ruined it for everybody. You ruined it for the Lord. I mean, just because of how they're witnessing. Pardon me. Not just how they're witnessing, just how they're acting, even. Let me back up. It's not just in how we're witnessing, and that plays a big part. I mean, you got to watch. I mean, when you're witnessing, you need to be compelling. You need to, you know, well, you can come to our church. I hear people, you know, they'll ask, well, how many people go to your church, you know? You know, I don't pick the, you know, I don't tell them, you know, well, last Wednesday when we started, there was only 15 people in the building. And it was pretty low when we started tonight. Glad you're here. Better late than never. But I don't tell, you know, I try to think, man, you know, how many's in here on Sunday morning? I think of all the classes. How many, you know, that's back there, you know, and, you know, get that big number. Not because I'm all about numbers, but, you know, people, you know, they want to know. They want the truth. You know, I don't just say, well, you know, I will tell people if they, you know, flat out, well, how many's there on Wednesday night? How many's there on Sunday night? You know, I'll tell them. But I want it to seem appealing. I want it to seem like there's something going on. I don't just tell them, you know, well, we don't want to, you know, people don't really worship, you know, we try to encourage. No, man, I build it up. I tell them what God's doing. If I have to talk about the best service we had in the month and it was the first Sunday of the month and we're at the last Sunday and we hadn't had any other, you understand what I'm saying, good services? I mean, I try to build it up. Man, God's moving. And I believe every service is a good service. Don't misunderstand what I'm saying. But I try to build it up. I try to compel them and get them realizing, man, there's something going on at First Assembly of God. And that's what it's about. Man, we had a guy come in. You know, his wife's been coming to church for years. And he wouldn't come to church. But finally one day, his name's Brother Like. You may know him. He got saved. Coming in, he got saved at home, but you know what? He hadn't missed probably a service since because he really got saved. And God's doing things. I'm talking about compelling people to come in. And then Why are you witnessing? Jesus said here that to go into the highways and hedges, and then he says to compel them to come in, and then he says that my house may be filled. Now, you know, I always try to, when I'm preaching about winning souls, that, you know, it's not about just the numbers. And I understand this is Jesus here. We know that Jesus wasn't just all about numbers either, or wasn't about probably numbers. He was about souls. But in what he's talking about here is souls. He says that my house may be filled. We need to fill the house. If we have to fill it with a bunch of them that's not saved, we'll get them saved, praise the Lord. We'll preach to them until they pray through. Get them coming to church. Get them. I mean, it's time to fill the house. And it can be done. He's instructed us. He's showed us how and told us how to do it. And I believe if we'll be about the Master's business, it can be done. We move on. Number three, work while we can still labor. Work while we can labor. Matthew 9 and 38 says, pray ye the Lord of the harvest that he will send forth laborers into his harvest. Pray ye therefore the Lord of the harvest that he will send forth laborers into the harvest. I want to ask us, when's the last time we prayed that prayer? I'm talking to myself. When's the last time that we prayed that God would send forth laborers into the harvest? It's been too long for me. But we need to pray for laborers. In Matthew 9 and 37, just before that, it says, and then saith unto his disciples, the harvest truly is plenteous, but the laborers are few. I want to ask you, though, we don't just need to pray that God will send forth laborers. We need to be willing to be laborers. I'll be honest, this verse is really, I don't know if I just don't clearly understand it, but it's always bothered me, these verses here. And I'm going to read them again. And I'm going to read them in the order, verse 37 and then verse 38. Then saith unto his disciples, the harvest truly is plenteous, but the laborers are few. Pray ye therefore the Lord of the harvest, that he will send forth laborers into his harvest. I'm not sure why he has to send forth laborers into his harvest. That's what I don't quite understand. You would think that if there is that people would be willing, that people would have the unction, that he wouldn't even have to labor and put a burden upon people's heart, but yet he does. Because people don't see the reality and do it on their own. I want to ask you, are you willing to sacrifice and pray for laborers? But more than that, are you willing to be a laborer? I believe that this is, you know, going a little bit further and beyond just, you know, us doing our everyday duty of going out and witnessing. I believe it's, you know, calling people maybe even to full-time ministry there. But I believe that there is a, you know, you look at the Jehovah's Witness and the Mormons, they're everywhere. Not just in Goshen. They're literally everywhere. When we were in Iowa before we come here, we was there about 6 months and we was preaching around Iowa, filling in at a few churches. And I mean, we'd be out in the middle of nowhere. I mean, there was a church we went and preached at and held a revival for them. And it was a town called Lineville. And literally half the town was in Missouri and the other half of the town was in Iowa. But I mean, it was just a spot in the road. I mean, they closed the high school down this past a year or two ago because there wasn't enough students going there to keep the high school running. Right after they had spent $1 million on the building fixing it up. I mean, crazy area. Right there's Jehovah's Witness and Mormons, buddy. I mean, they're everywhere. Are we willing to be laborers for the Lord? Brother Ron, if you'll get something ready to play, and you can go ahead and start it. In Isaiah 5 and 14, it says this, church. It says, therefore, yes, hell hath enlarged herself and openeth her mouth without measure. Therefore, hell hath enlarged herself and openeth her mouth without measure. I was on the internet and I was come across something as I was looking this verse up. And one of the places that I was looking, it was talking about hell. And it was saying that you know, people believe hell is in the core of the earth, right in the middle of the earth. And it was talking about that if, and they were saying that hell is enlarging itself daily. Now, the scripture doesn't say that right here, and I don't know of a place where it does mention that. But nevertheless, they were saying that the diameter of the core of the earth does enlarge every single day. And I thought that was interesting. I don't know how true, you know, I don't know, you know, they gave scripture reference where it talks about hell being beneath and down and stuff, you know. I don't know if the hell is right smack dab if we used it. You know, you hear stories, you can dig down and they stick a microphone in a hole, you know, I've heard it all. I don't know about all that, but what I do know is the Bible says that hell is enlarging itself. I'm not so much concerned on where hell is. I'm not so concerned if the earth is really, you know, getting, the diameter is really getting larger, you know, and that proves that it's there. I'm not concerned. What I'm concerned is why is hell hadn't enlarged itself? It's because souls are lost and dying and on their way to hell. I want us to stand. Time is short. I must work the works of Him that sent me. I want to ask you, if you must work the works of Him that sent you, this is Jesus, what would be the works for you and I? It's to win souls. It's to win the lost. I've got just four statistics here, and then we're going to come pray. This is ages at which people become Christians. 1% are saved before the age of 4 years of age. 85% are saved between the ages of 4 and 14 years old. 85% are saved before the ages of 4 and 14 years old. That means me as a youth pastor, you as a Sunday school teacher teaching children, kids for Christ, whatever. 85% is saved during that age right there. Our work's cut out. 10% are saved between the ages of 15 and 30. 10% are saved between 15 and 30. And 4% are saved after the age of 30 years of age. That's why, brother, like, you're a miracle. Anybody else? Well, anybody saved is a miracle. Do you understand what I'm saying? I mean, that's why, I mean, you think and you stop and think, you know, we're not celebrating Halloween. We're going to fix up some packets to stick in a kid's bag. They had the most potential to be saved at a young age. But it's not just about doing it this coming weekend, church. It's about what are we doing every single day of our life. Every single day of our life. We have opportunity to work for the Lord. Father, we thank you, Lord, for your word. We thank you, Lord, that we can call out upon you, Lord. We can turn to you, God, and ask you for your help, Lord. We can, Lord, seek your face, Lord. We can seek after the Holy Ghost to be endued with power. God, that your word clearly says is to witness. God, I ask you, Lord, to empower us. Speak to our hearts, Lord. God, I, first of all, Lord, need your help, Lord. Need your guidance. Lead us, Lord. I pray, Lord, that you'll lead us in our everyday walk with you, God. Guide us in who to talk to, Lord. Give us a boldness to talk to Him, Lord. Help us, Lord, not to be afraid. Help us, Lord, not to be discouraged, but God, to stand on your word, Lord, and do what you've called us to do, oh God. I believe, Lord, if we'll work, Lord, while it is still day, if we'll witness, Lord, as you've instructed us to, God, that we can see your house filled, oh God, not for our glory, but for yours, Father. Speak to us as we gather in these altars, Lord. In your name we pray. Amen and amen. Let's come and find a place to pray.
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3: Help us is a total commitment to God. I mean, who would want a God that wasn't totally committed to them? Come on now. Who would want somebody to that you could call your Savior if he said, I may do something for you? Or I would do something, but in return. All God asks us in return is for us to make a commitment to him. To tell him that he can have full reign in our hearts. You know, salvation seems so complicated to some folks and to most of us before we ever call upon the Lord, because the enemy don't want us to find Christ as our personal Savior. How many remembers the hour that you got saved, or the time that you got saved? How many remembers the voices of confusion in your mind? The devil telling you one thing and the Lord pulling you another way. The devil, after you saying, I want the Lord, the devil saying, you can't live like that. I've often referred back to the night that I got saved and I stood at the back of the church house and the Lord speaking, excuse me, to my heart. I've often referred to it as the challenge that God is calling me and pulling me, but the devil telling me, you can't do this. You cannot do this. And as I begin to step forward in faith, you see, faith is a substance of things hoped for and the evidence of things not seen. You can't see God. I mean, verbally and visibly, we've never really seen God. We look around and see the creation of God. And we know without a shadow of a doubt that it had to be God that did all these great works in this world. It just didn't a big bang happen and all these things take place. It just didn't happen that way. It just didn't take place by a few atoms gathering and forming together and a few cells making some human being. It just didn't happen like that. There's too many evidences that something greater had taken place than all these other humanistic things have been spoken. And we know that the Bible says in the beginning, God created the heavens and the earth. You know, to create something is to take something that is, there's nothing there. The Bible said that the earth was without form and void, and darkness was upon the face of the deep. And the Lord spoke, literally spoke this world into existence. And we find that he made the light, the greater light to rule the day, and the lesser light to rule the night, that we could sleep and that we could find ourselves in a division place that we knew from day to night. Amen. God knew all of the things that was going to happen before they have ever happened. You say, Brother Mike, can you explain God? No, I can't explain God. I'm going to be honest with you. There's been a lot of folks that's tried to explain God and made a mess out of it. The reason they've made a mess out of it, Danny, is because they explained their theory. And there's no theory to explain God, but he is from everlasting to everlasting. He has been from the ages of eons of the ages, and he will exist throughout the eternal portals. Amen. You will never be able to put a pin on something and say, now this is God. Amen. And this is where God evolved from, and this is how God started. But I want to go back to the night I got saved, that the devil said, you can't live like those people. You cannot serve God the way they serve God. You cannot worship God that way. You've never been used to these things, and you can't do these things. And I was raised around the house of the Lord. I knew about God, but yet I didn't know anything about God too. Amen. And then I went to the altars and gave my heart to the Lord and turned my life over to Christ. And on the way home, it's so strange. I mean, before I even got out of the church parking lot, the enemy began to say things and begin to talk things and speak things. And I remember putting my hand on the door handle of my car, of the vehicle that I drove. And the devil immediately he began to speak to me and said, now how do you know that there even is a God? How do you know that God even exists? And, you know, of course, I just begin to think, and we got to be careful as young Christians and even as older Christians. If we're not careful, the devil will play a game of pulling us into an area of thinking. You hear me? He'll play a game of pulling us into an area of confusion. Because when you begin to think, let me tell you something about you that you probably don't even know tonight. But when you begin to think, you are in trouble. You hear me? When we begin to process our thoughts, our feelings, the way that we are, the way that we be, amen, it leaves room for the enemy to open a door and a channel and to begin to walk through and place and touch thoughts here and touch thoughts there. I thought the other day as I seen a computer screen and this, you know, wasn't even no keyboard that it just touching different spots and different things was coming up and they'd touch another and right on the screen. And I thought in my mind, that's the way the devil does things. I mean, when we, all we got to do is open up the door and he begins to channel thoughts through to us. And listen to me, the Bible said in one portion of scripture, lean not upon thine own understanding. You hear me? We can't afford to lean on our understanding. For 20 years, I leaned on my understanding. Okay? For 20 years, I went down the path that my mind thought was the right path. Amen. For 20 years, I got into things that would make me happy and cause me to be joyful, Brother Jerry. But I want you to know, after 20 years of that, I was still miserable. Why? Because I was doing what I felt like. You hear me? I want you to just hear me tonight. For some reason, God had dealt with my heart all day about this. All day long. In the book of Psalms, the 45th chapter. Just a scripture that I feel like God has had dealt with me today. That and I just want to read that verse 1. Just verse 1. Psalms 45 and 1. I read this years ago and God dealt with my heart. It says, my heart is inditing a good matter. I speak of the things which I have made touching the king. My tongue is the pen of a ready writer. You hear me? My heart is inditing a good matter. David, right here in this portion of Psalms, is beginning to speak. David has seen some heartaches, some troubles, some sorrows. Let me go back just for a moment. We're talking about a man that was anointed king when he was just a little child. Probably the size of Mark Lowe sitting up here on the front pew, or maybe Todd Jr. right here, TJ, sitting up here on the front pew. He was anointed king to be king over Israel when he was just a young lad. Between the ages of 11 and 14, David was when he was anointed king over Israel. Somebody said, now wait a minute, Brother Mike. How could God send Samuel down to the house of Jesse and anoint a little child, that young, king over Israel? Because God knows the future. You hear me? You're not thinking the way that God thinks. God said in one portion of scripture in Isaiah, my ways are so much higher than your ways. And so much lower than what you could ever. I mean, you know, he's saying that my ways go higher than the skies. The sky is the limit to us. You heard that old saying? We can look up into the on the clouds, but we don't know what's beyond the clouds. Somebody said, well, I took an airplane and went up above the clouds, but yes, you couldn't see beyond that. You hear me? God goes farther than that. Somebody said, well, now, they went down to the depths of the sea. But listen to me, friend. There is areas and portions of the great sea that man has never been in. Why? Because they can't get down there. The pressure is so great that they can't. But can I tell you this? Job said, though I make my bed in hell, God shall be there. No matter where you're going to go or what you're going to look at or how you're going to try to discover this thing, God has already got it in control. You see, God's got a plan for your life and for my life. God already, but Brother Mike, I've messed up a lot of things and a lot of areas of my life has already been messed up. God's not worried, you hear me? And I made this statement the other day at a funeral. Amen. I think it was Monday, Tuesday, I preached a funeral in Pikeville, Kentucky. But I made this statement that God already knows what's happened back there. You hear me? God already knows what's happened back there. God already saw the things that took place in your past. That's why God put that future out there for you. Because He knew that the past was not going to help you. He knew the past was not going to help me. So He put a future there that was brighter and more blessed that I could reach out and grab a hold of. Now it's up to me to make that decision. It's up to me to take that step. It's up to me. It's kind of like, you know, I do the kids sometimes in church services and in school and Sunday school. Or maybe I'll be teaching and I say, you know, hey, I got something here. Does anybody want this? Huh? If you want it, come and get it. Huh? Somebody want this, come and get it. Does anybody want this, come and get it. You know, somebody has to make a move. Somebody has to do it. Does somebody want this, come and get it. You know, well, I guess nobody wants it. Oh, wait a minute, I got a picker here. Huh? Yeah, right here. So right now, Sister Mary Hatfield is $1 more blessed than she was when she came to the house of God. No matter what she gave in the offering, that was a free will thing to God. She's going to go home with one more dollar than what she came with. You know what, tonight? You can go home with one more promise than what you came with tonight. You can go home with one more hope than what you came with tonight. You can go home with one more transformed life than what you came here with. And that's what David is writing. My heart is inviting a good man. David said, I'm remembering all the things that God has done for me. I'm looking back, amen, not at what I committed in sin, not at Bathsheba, not at the adulterous affair. I'm looking back at what God has done for me in my life. Not only is he saying he's looking back, but he's saying, my tongue is like the pen of a ready writer. I'm willing to tell the world, I'm willing to tell everybody out there what the Lord has done for me. I'm willing to put this thing of the plan of God that He has put into my heart, I'm willing to write it out into words. And I'm willing to expound it into words that people might know that Christ Jesus has been my personal Savior and now is my personal Savior. Can I tell you something tonight? Listen, when you make a full and total commitment to God, everything changes around you. We've heard testimonies tonight. I was so glad to hear the testimonies because, you see, when you make a commitment to God, your life changes. The Bible said, behold, all things pass away and all things become new. Things that I once loved, I now hated. Things that I once hated, I now love. You hear me preach on it a lot? The heart, amen. My heart is different, amen. I mean, I don't look at things. I don't look at people the way I used to. I don't see things the way I used to. But we've got to guard with everything in us is this heart, amen. You see, it's this fairly wicked, amen. And it was created from the dust of the earth. And our forefather was Adam, amen, and Eve. And they sinned against God. And there is a nature of sin that lies inside of every born again believer. But it's up to us to keep the blood of Jesus Christ applied. When David said, my heart is inviting a good matter, he said, I can go back to Calvary. I can call upon the Lord. I need God to change me and transform me and bless me all over again. You see, we got a whole lot more than what the world has to offer. You hear me? I've heard doctors say, I've done all I can do. It's up to you now, preacher. Get them saved. Get them ready to go to heaven. Dr. Stock walked out of the room here just a few months back. They called me in early in the morning and said, could you come? The man was dying. I said, sure, I'll come. I walked into Grand Hospital. Dr. Stock, he always just stood there and looked at me for a minute. He said, well, preacher, I've done all I can do. You got your chance now. You hear me? He admitted he'd done all that he could do. Can I tell you something? I presented to that man a plan that when everything else was completed down here, he could still take it on to heaven. He could still go to a better place. But there has to be a commitment. There has to be something in writing. You say in writing, what do I got to put in writing? The blood of Jesus Christ has to be applied to your heart. Whenever the children of Israel was coming out of Egypt, after all the plagues that Pharaoh saw, nothing moved him. The Bible says that his heart grew harder and harder. But there was a plague that came that broke Pharaoh. And it was a plague that God sent that the firstborn child of every family would die if the blood wasn't applied. They took the goat or the lamb, and they took the blood from that lamb, and there was a commission made that they had to strike the blood of that lamb over the lintel, over the door facing, and down each side of the frame of that door. If God's death angel passed by that house and that blood was applied, that death angel did not enter that home, but he went on by. But if that angel come by that house and the blood was not applied, the death angel went inside and the firstborn child of that family would automatically die. Pharaoh broke when his son died. It's not just a little story that you watch on a television program. It's not just a little Bible story that mama read to you when you was a child. It's not just a fable that we made up that the nursery or the beginners or the primary class could be read to and they could think that God was some kind of monster that he would just come through and kill the firstborn child. No, it's not that at all. What God did there, he gave each one of them a plan. And he spoke to their hearts on the thing that would keep their homes and their families and everything around them safe. What God is trying to do in this hour, when David said, my heart is indicting a good matter, David was saying, I found something far better than what I've had. I found the way of an escape for my whole family, for everything that's around me. You say, but things bad happen in David's life. They sure did. And bad things will happen in your life even after you get saved. But how much greater is it to have somebody to comfort you? And the promises of God. I told you, Sister Mary didn't leave in here $1 richer than she was when she came. Why? Because she took the challenge to step out by faith and reach out and get that dollar. I seen TJ wanted two, Mark Lowe wanted two, Gabriel wanted two, but they sat back and they lost out. It was too late. What's going to happen to a lot of folks in this hour that we're living right now? They're sitting back and hearing the gospel of God. They're sitting back hearing the challenge of the Spirit of the Holy Ghost of heaven. What's happening to a lot of people in this hour that we're living is that God is knocking at their heart's door. God's speaking to them. But yet they are going on their own pernicious ways and they will not turn from the life that they're living. You know what they're doing? They're letting the devil touch buttons on the screen of their mind. What if? How come? How could? Why did? Where will? All these things. I thought, as an old missionary told me one time years ago, he said that a couple had came to him in a far country and begin to speak to him about things. Now, Jimmy, he was really honest. He said, I just got down to the place where I couldn't answer the questions. And he said to him, well, if you can't answer our questions, how can we trust your God? And he said, all of a sudden, my mind went back to Elijah. And how that he was challenged by the prophets of Baal. And he said, after that they had cut themselves and screamed out and beat themselves and done all the things that they did to get their God to move, and he didn't move, Elijah brought in his sacrifice, cut it up, and put it on the altars. Not only did he do that, but Elijah poured 12 barrels of

down and lapped up the waters all around and consumed that offering. Elijah had told him, let the God that is God answer by fire. Can I tell you something? Our God is a consuming God. He took care of the problem. But that missionary said, I told them, if you'll come and give your heart to Christ, I can guarantee you He will work out all these situations in your life. They said, you guarantee it? He said, I guarantee it. He said, I'll tell you this, you will have problems. There will be situations that will arise, but God will take care of these things. He said, after they left, the first thing the devil did is start touching the computer screen, the screen in his mind. He said, now what if they do and God don't? Or what if and God doesn't? How will God do this? He said, I just laid my head on the altar and said, God, you are my God, and you will answer, and you will do what needs to be done. Can I tell you tonight, you don't have a challenge one in your life that God that I serve, the God that is real, is not able to touch, is not able to move upon. There's not a situation that will arise. I'll tell you what happens. We get confused. We start thinking. We start telling God how it ought to be instead of letting God tell us how it ought to be. When David said, my heart is indicted in a good matter, it would have been something that most of us would have said in four times. My tongue is a pen of a ready writer. Because we forget about listening to the heart a lot of times in situations in our life. You've got some areas that you need God to touch. You got some problems that you need God to help you with. Now let me tell you something, friend. It's like somebody said today, you know, I said, with all the shooting that's going on and the things that's happening right now, I said, let's just use some good common sense. Something that a lot of times we don't even know what it is. Good common sense is only doing what sensible people need to do in situations. You hear me? I remember not too long ago, something had happened. And it was a bad situation, and the mama got hysterically crazy. And I grabbed her and I set her down and I said, don't move. Don't move. Don't get up from this chair. And I went over and I began to do whatever I could do for the child. You know something? You go crazy and you get hysterical, the situation gets worse. Somebody said, I don't understand why they hadn't been telling us and reporting all these things, because they knew the situation would get worse. We'd start reacting crazy the way we do. Sure, it bothers me. Sure, it scares me, the things that are happening in this world. But I'm not going to quit using my mind and thinking logical thoughts. Somebody said, I'm just ain't going to come out of my house. I'm not coming to church. I'm not going to go here. I'm not going to go there. How are you going to live like that? The only thing that I see that the devil is forcing God's people to do is to pray and trust God. You hear me? The only thing that I see that the enemy is forcing God's people to do is to seek the face of the Lord and to believe Him to put a protection around us. You can sit in your home and get shot. You can sit in your home and something happen there. You start going totally crazy and losing. I'm going to tell you something. You won't be able to say my heart is indicted in a good matter. The only thing I can tell you is this. If times of trouble like this stirs you, you better be ready to go, because when the rapture of the church takes place,

catching away is in 1 Thessalonians, speaks about, I believe it's the 4th chapter, speaks about those that are left behind are going to be so chaotic and so tore up. If this has got you tore up, what are you going to do when they're hunting you down like a dog, like an animal? What are you going to do when you have children that are dying and you can't feed them? Come on now. You say, Brother Mike, do you actually believe that there'll be childbearing in that time? I sure do. Woe be unto them that give suck in that day. Come on now. I actually believe that there's going to be children born after the rapture of the church takes place. And Mama, Daddy, let me tell you something. If you can't have faith in God now, how are you going to trust God then? Oh yes, we need to use common sense. We need to do sensible and logical things. But one thing we need to remember is this. Jesus said, when I return to this earth, will I find faith? Is He going to find faith in you today? Are you going to take that challenge that God has given you in your life? It'd be a shame to come down to it all and to lose out and not know Christ as your personal Savior. Sister Diane Kazee said, I was always taught that I could pray at home, and anybody can do that. But I'm going to tell you something. David said in the book of Psalms, in the 35th chapter, first verse, my heart is inditing a good matter. He said, I speak of the things which I have made touching the King. My tongue is the pen of the ready writer. You're going to have to make an open confession of faith somewhere. Jesus said, if you be ashamed of me in this life, I'll be ashamed of you before my Heavenly Father and His holy angels. I'm satisfied to believe this tonight, that there is good people that come to the house of God. But I'm satisfied to believe this, that there is people that will not make it in the rapture of the church. For the fact of the matter is this, that they have never made that confession. They've never stepped forward and said, I accept Christ as my personal Savior. They've never been baptized. Somebody said, do you believe you have to be baptized? Absolutely, if you've had the opportunity. If you've had the opportunity. One man said, what about the thief that hang on the cross? That man did not have an opportunity to do anything but call upon the name of the Lord. Mother, we've got to take that confession and make it a commitment. And after that commitment, we've got to make it a continual walk every day of our lives. When we begin to get slack in that, we've got to find ourselves back at the foot of Calvary. We've got to find ourselves back calling upon the name of the Lord. Brother Royce Roy said after about 7 months of those folks in Africa calling upon the name of the Lord and God coming by and touching and meeting needs that they had, one night the little old fellow jumped up. He jumped up on a chair and began to scream out, our God is a great God. Our God is a great God. Can I tell you, church, you cannot look around and see what God has done for you and your family and your life unless you want to scream out, our God is a great God. You hear me? You've got to want to scream it out. Because if you know God and God knows you, and it's on a personal basis, you're not ashamed to tell the world all about Him. Tonight, as we stand all over the building, a total commitment is what we're talking about tonight. A total commitment to God. A total commitment to Christ. A total commitment to doing the will of the Lord in our lives. A total commitment to believing Him and trusting Him. Brother Mike, I got situations when I leave here that there's no way that I could ask Christ to come into my heart. You've got situations that when you leave here, you need Christ to be in your heart. You hear me?
You need Him to be right in the midst of your heart. You need to call upon Him. It's not by coincidence or sheer mistake that you're here tonight. It's by the solemn hand of God that God has brought you to a place in your life that He is now giving you a challenge. What are you going to do with it? Are you going to push it aside and say, I've got to go on my own way? Or are you going to take that challenge and say, Lord, I want You to come in and help me and touch me? There'd be a lot of time to learn. There'd be a lot of time to express. There'd be a lot of time to release what the heart is saying. But right now, there's a challenge being given to you from God the Father. What's it going to be tonight? Where are you going to stand whenever God opens up that judgment door? What's going to take place in your life? As we open up these altars tonight, I'm asking you, if you're here and you don't know Christ as your personal Savior, I'm asking you to take this step of faith to come down to this altar. Maybe things ain't getting right. Maybe there's been some areas that just has been so chaotic in your life that you need God to help you with. I'm asking you to take that step of faith tonight. To come down to these altars and to say, Lord, be merciful to me. I need Your touch. I need Your help. I need Your strength. God, I need You to help me and to take in my life the part that I can take that challenge, Lord. How about it, friend? How about it tonight? Come on. Come on.

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1: Hallelujah.
2: David Brim. Up next, another great message from David Brim.
1: Praise God, hallelujah. Amen. Praise the Lord.
3: Hallelujah.
1: Hallelujah. I love that song.
3: He's worthy. He's amen. Worthy. He's worthy.
1: Praise God. You can be seated.
3: Hallelujah.
1: Hallelujah.
3: Glory to your name.
1: Hallelujah.
3: Glory to your name, Lord.
1: Book of Matthew tonight.
3: Praise God. Praise
1: hallelujah.
3: God.
1: Matthew chapter 5. Amen. Our voice is doing better, but we're still not 100% as of yet. But amen, the Lord's helping us. Praise God. John chapter 5, let's begin reading verse 1. And seeing the multitudes, he went up into the mountain, and when he was set, his disciples came unto him. And he opened his mouth and taught them, saying, blessed are the poor in spirit, for theirs is the kingdom of heaven. Blessed are they that mourn, for they shall be comforted. Blessed are the meek, for they shall inherit the earth. Blessed are they which do hunger and thirst after righteousness, for they shall be filled. Blessed are the merciful, for they shall obtain mercy. Blessed are the pure in heart, for they shall see God. Blessed are the peacemakers, for they shall be called the children of God. Blessed are they which are persecuted for righteousness' sake, for theirs is the kingdom of heaven. Blessed are ye when men shall revile you and persecute you and shall say all manner of evil against you falsely for my sake. Rejoice and be exceeding glad, for great is your reward in heaven. So persecuted they the prophets which were before you. Ye are the salt of the earth. But if the salt have lost his savor, wherewith shall it be salted? It is thenceforth good for nothing, but to be cast out and to be trodden under foot of men.
3: Amen.
1: Amen.
3: Praise God.
1: Salt life.
3: Yeah.
1: Salt life. What we're going to be talking to you a little bit about, salt life. Ben, glad some of you could join us. So just let me be brief. Man, if you go to the coast, you go to the ocean area, you'll find that there's something that's very popular. It's called Salt Life. Salt Life is a brand. It's a clothing brand, basically. It's a brand, but they deal in all kinds of ocean activity things. And it was formed in 2003 by four men who loved the ocean and ocean activities. And they created this company in 2003 called Salt Life. And they said that their desire was not that it would just be a logo, but that it would be a way of life. Salt Life. Well, that got me thinking about the salt of the earth. Are you living a salt life? You living a salt life? Have you, think about it for a moment. When I read you these verses of chapter 5, and I started in verse 1 tonight, and read to you what we know as the Beatitudes. We like the Beatitudes. They're kind of a peaceful thing. They're something nice to read. They make us feel good about ourselves when we read the Beatitudes. There's something about them. I mean, it's like when you're reading the Beatitudes, it's like reading in the book of Psalms. It's like reading something so easy, you know, blessed, blessed, blessed, blessed, blessed, blessed, blessed. And when you get done, you feel like you are so blessed, so blessed. And so many times we get done with the Beatitudes, and then we draw the line right there. And we think that that's the end of that conversation, or that's the end of that lesson, or that's the end of what Jesus was trying to tell. But if you look at that, Jesus was talking to his disciples in a mountain, and when he's talking to them, he goes through the Beatitudes, but he didn't just say, okay, now I want to talk to you about something else. He didn't say, now, did y'all get that? If y'all got that, we're going to move on to lesson 2. He didn't do that, but he went right on into the next verse where he says, ye are the salt of the earth. Ye are the salt of the earth. You know what I think when I look at those verses are tied together. They're tied together. It's not just Beatitudes and then salt, light, so forth, but it's all tied together. He's describing a people. He's describing a group of people. He says, ye are the salt of the earth. You are the salt of the earth. Tell you what, for Jesus to describe them as the salt of the earth. For Jesus to look at them and say, ye are the salt of the earth. I think when we look at that verse, I think there's one word that comes to my mind, and it's the word influence. Influence. You know, salt has a way of influence. Yeah. Salt, as I told you, has 14,000 uses. Over 14,000 uses. I'll tell you what, salt is an amazing chemical that is used. It can be used in a lot of different ways and a lot of different things. And salt has been around for a long, long time. As I said the other night, it's mentioned in the book of Job, and some think that Job is the oldest book of the Bible. If you believe that, that's fine. But let me tell you what, it's been around for a long time. Salt, it was used by the children of Israel. Salt, been around for a long time. It's something that was valued and treasured, but had so many uses. It had so much purpose. It was, when salt comes in contact with something, it is a catalyst. It makes something happen. It creates something. It don't just blend, but it does something. It works. It is an influence. Salt has an influence. When you put salt on your food, what does it do? It influences your food. Right? Right. Hey man, you know what? I don't really care for eggs that much unless they've got salt. Right? And I heard one man say that, you know, when you cook an egg, there's the white and there's the yellow. Take the yellow and get rid of it because it was supposed to be a chicken, and eat the white. And when you add salt to it, it's so much better. It has influence. Salt has influence. You put salt into something and it makes a change. You put salt with something and it has an influence. Hallelujah. Salt has a way of working. And when Jesus said, ye are the salt of the earth, I think he was talking about influence. Influence. You know, there are the Christian, the believer. Amen. We ought to have influence. Where we live, there ought to be something that we have influence. Christianity was not meant just to be bottled up in a church house. But it was meant to influence the world. That's why Jesus said, go ye into all the world. Preach the gospel. Amen. We're to have influence in this world. We are supposed to have an effect upon this world. We're supposed to bring a change to this world. Amen. That is what the salt life is all about. That's what the salt life is all about. Influencing the world. Bringing change to a world. Hallelujah. Ye are the salt of the earth. Amen. We are. Amen. The church was not meant to be an island. They say no man is an island. Heard that phrase? That saying, no man is an island. Why? Because they say everybody influences somebody. Everybody, you have an influence, whether you like it or not. You're influencing. You are influencing people. People that, you know what? I hear sports people, these athletes, they get out there and they love to be idolized. They love to be idolized. And then when they get out there and do something silly and dumb, and ignorant, and yes, stupid, okay? When they do that, then they say, well, I never asked anybody to model after me. I didn't ask anybody. You know, I didn't ask anybody, but they, what the deal is, everybody is an influence. Everybody is. And you are. Right? No man is an island. But listen, the church is not an island. The church is not an island. You say, but Brother Brim, aren't there supposed to be separation between church and state? Amen. The church is not an island. Amen. The church, amen, has influence in our lives, in the lives and the worlds around us. Amen. It's influence. Influence. Man, Dr. Biderwolf, he tells a story in one of his old books that we have. It's a story about this goddess that everywhere she went, there was a blessing that was left in her pathway. When she passed through a forest that had been blackened by forest fire, the trees began to grow and put forth leaves. When she walked through a desert, it would begin to blossom like a rose. Everywhere that she went, you know what the Christian, you should have influence. Influence. Wherever you go, there ought to be an influence. Hallelujah. When I was in high school, okay, Grand City High School South, Brother Jeff, okay, my homeroom was down by the shop classes. There's a shop teacher, Mr. Moss. Remember Mr. Moss, Brother Jerry? Mr. Moss. Mr. Moss smoked the stinkinest cigars you'd ever heard, you ever smelled in your life, You could, okay? He smoked those things. And Mr. Moss, this is no joke, you could smell him before you saw him. There was something about when he would be coming down the hall, you could smell him before you saw him. But listen, you know what? Can I tell you this? Christian, amen, there ought to be an influence about you, your salt life, amen, just living for Jesus. I'm not talking about standing on a street corner with a bullhorn and shouting out the name of Jesus. I'm talking about just living the Christian salt life. Amen. On your job. Amen. Just living the Christian salt life while you're walking down the street. Amen. It ought to influence somebody. It ought to influence somebody. Amen. Lloyd Whistler, when I was a kid, you know, he was a saxophone player that would evangelize and come around. But they said that Lloyd Whistler was saved and was convicted, which led to his salvation by just seeing a holiness woman walk down the street. He saw her godly life, and it brought conviction upon him that made him give his life to Christ. Let me tell you, that's salt life. Amen. That's having influence. Amen. There ought to be something about the people of God. Amen. That the sinner realizes you're different. You're not like everybody else. Amen. It ought to be something about our spirit that changes a room when you walk in. There ought to be something about your attitude that changes rotten attitudes when you're in a room. Amen. There ought to be something about your presence. Amen. That convicts the sinner. It's called salt life. salt.
3: Oh, praise God. Hallelujah.
1: Hallelujah. I've got a number of books by Andrew Murray. He's well-read, authored a lot of books. Andrew Murray had 11 children. Five of his six boys became preachers. Four of his daughters became preachers' wives. It's not too bad, is it? To have 11 children and nine of them go into the ministry. And be in the ministry. That's a pretty good influence on your children. 9 out of 11. But think about this, his second generation. In the second generation, he had 10 grandsons that became preachers. And 13 became missionaries. Listen, that's influence. Amen. That's affecting those that are around you. Hallelujah. That's affecting those that are around you. Came across this story. I thought it was interesting. President Woodrow Wilson said one day he went into a very common place. It was a barber shop. He sat in the chair and the barber began to work on him. He said a man entered quietly, went to the chair beside him and sat in that chair and was being attended to by another barber. He said there was something about this man. This man, when he uttered words, it was with such interest and concern and compassion. It was that he was concerned and showing compassion to the man that was serving him. Before he got done, before Woodrow Wilson got done in that chair, he said, I felt like that I had an evangelistic service just sitting in that chair. He said, I got up and I even lingered in the room. I didn't hurry out. I wanted to stay a little longer. I wanted to hear this man talk a little more. I wanted to stay around the barbershop and listen to this man that was sitting in the chair. He said, this man just talked softly and he really just did, you know, just sharing with everybody around him. But when he finally realized who the man was, it was D.L. Moody. And he said, that man had such an influence on Woodrow Wilson. He said, I'll never forget that man. And you know what? I believe as a child of God, amen, you ought to have influence. Amen, it ought to affect the world around us. We ought to be able to bring a change to the world we're living in. It's influence. What influence do you carry? Some people have said, well, you know, I don't have any influence. I'm not in a position of influence. I'm not in a position to affect people. I think I would beg to differ. I think that each and every one of us are in places of influence. Said, but I'm just a housewife. I don't have that much connection with people. Don't have that much connection with people. You don't? Can I tell you? Man, your children? What influence do you have with children? What about when you go to the store and you go through the checkout? Yeah. Tell you, you know what? I like going to Burger King. Chances are I might get to see Kimmy. I like going by there, Kimmy. Always look for a car, see if she's there. But I'll tell you what, when we go to Burger King, Sister Ruth, myself, those people know who we are. Okay? If I go there at lunch and how they ask for you, they ask for your name. Kimmy's got them calling me Pastor. They call me Pastor. They write down the name Pastor on my receipt, and then my food's ready, they holler out, Pastor! Pastor, that's Kimmy. She got him doing that to me, all right? And then, you know what? Those ladies there, amen. Tracy, she asked me to pray for her all the time. All the time. You know what? When that one, what's the little short lady? What's her name? Joanne. She was going through some difficult times. One time she came out at our table and asked us to pray with her about her marriage. She went through physical problems. She asked us to pray about her physical needs. Say, man, but you know what? I don't feel like it was so much me and Sister Ruth.
4: Right. Come on.
1: I think it was the influence of Kimmy.
4: Yeah. Amen. That's right.
1: See, I only came through and bought a sandwich every once in a while. All right? But Kimmy worked there. Kimmy spent hours in there, okay? And let me tell you what, it's all about influence. It's all about living the salt life. It's all about living the salt life. Living a life, amen, as a testimony, amen, that you know what? I'm a child of God. Amen, do we have bad days? Sure we have bad days. Everybody has bad days. But our bad days are not like everybody else. Our bad day should not be, amen, like everybody else. When we have a bad day, we don't go and yell at everybody and chew everybody out. Amen. We don't do that. We're not supposed to do that. Why? Because there's something different about a child of God. It's living a salt life. Living a salt life. Living a salt life. See, salt. Salt has an effect. Amen. I'm trying to decide right now how far I want to go tonight. If I want to go into, amen, that salt is a preservative. That salt, amen, is meant to be a purifier. Amen. I don't know how far I want to go, but can I tell you this? I believe that every one of us need to work on our salt life. Hallelujah. It's all about your influence.
4: Yes, it is.
1: It's all about your influence.
4: Hallelujah.
1: Young lady in Glasgow, Scotland. Young lady. She got saved as a child. Just a little girl. Her name was Helen Ewing. She was just a little girl. She died at the age of 22. The age of 22, she died. But when she died at the age of 22, they said all of Scotland wept. Wept. Said hundreds of missionaries all over the world wept and mourned for this young lady that was 22. Young lady that had never gone to a mission field. But my, what influence she had. She lived a salt life. She lived a salt life. She had intentions to go and to be a missionary. She never wrote a book. She never wrote a hymn. She was not a preacher. She never traveled more than a couple hundred miles from her home. But when she died, people wrote about her. You listening? People wrote about her. Little Helen Ewing. They wrote about her life story. Although she died with a short life. But now what is it, Brother Brim, that made her so special? Said she rose up early every morning at 5 o'clock and would begin to study the Bible. And she began to pray. She prayed for hundreds of missionaries. She kept a diary and multiple diaries of all the missionaries that she had prayed for. Over 300 different missionaries that she had prayed for. And not only in that did she keep record of that, but she prayed, she listed the needs that she prayed about for those missionaries. And then she also listed the answers that she received in prayer for those missionaries. She was, let me tell you, she was a dynamic young lady, but she had influence. She lived a salt life. When you say, Brother Brim, I'm not popular. I don't have a whole lot of people. I'm not a preacher. I'm not a teacher. I don't do anything. But listen, you have influence. And you living a salt life can affect somebody for Jesus. Say, my Brother Brim, I don't know that I've ever led anybody to Christ. Yeah, I don't know that I've ever affected anybody for Christ. Oh, God, help our life, Lord, to be a salt life. That God, wherever we go, Wherever we go, amen, there's an effect. An effect around us. Hallelujah. Amen. There's people that have such personality that when they walk in a room, the room lights up and turns to them. There's people that they have such popularity that when they walk into a room, a hush comes over the crowd and they all look at them. But it's not personality and it's not popularity. Amen. But it's a life dedicated to Jesus. It's a salt life. Amen. That affects somebody else for the cause of Christ. Hallelujah. It's a salt life. I want you to think in your life right now, who are you influencing? Who are you influencing? Who are you influencing? We lived in Ohio. Our house was on a well, and pretty good well. Nothing like the campground or anything like that. Pretty good water, but it did have a bad taste. It didn't taste that good. But what we had was a purifier, and we would pour salt into that purifier. And because of that salt in that water purifier, when we drank the water, it tasted good. But I'll tell you this, when we ran out of salt, we knew it, because there's a bad taste. We'd say, oh, better get to the store and get some more salt. We'd carry those bags in and pour that salt in there. Remember that, Nathan? Pouring salt into that purifier. And guess what? It wouldn't be long, you'd have a good taste. Let me ask you, what kind of taste are you leaving around you? When you leave a room, you could leave a microphone, a recorder, and walk out of the room, what would they say about you? Would somebody say, there goes a good man? Would somebody say, there goes a man of honor? When they start talking about you, what would they say? Would they say, you know, I enjoy being around him. I enjoy being around her. Would they say something about, that's what a true Christian is all about right there? What kind of taste? What kind of taste are you leaving behind? Amen. Stand with me if you would. See, it's a salt life. Anybody can wear the shirt like I wore yesterday, Brother Don, preserving your Pentecostal heritage. Sunset Hill Camp. Anybody can wear a shirt. Right? Young people, anybody can wear a Bethel Chapel youth shirt. Anybody can wear one. They make them in awfully big sizes. About anybody can wear one. All right? It's not about that. And what I said on the weekend, it's not about having WWJD on you somewhere. Tell you what, WWJD has caused a lot of people to say, I don't want nothing to do with Jesus. If that's what Jesus would do, I don't want nothing to do with that. Right? But you know what it is? It's not wearing a logo. It's not wearing a brand, but it's about a lifestyle. It's about living that salt life. In a day when the church is is being mocked. And a lot of it we have brought on ourselves. We'll talk about that another day. When the church is being scorned and laughed at. And I'll tell you what matters. Man, not your brand, but your salt life. Salt life. Dear Lord Jesus, God, we ask you, Lord. God, I ask you, Lord Jesus, that you'd help us. God, that you would touch each and every one of us, Lord Jesus, and speak to us tonight. God, help us to look at our life. God, to look at the influence of our life. God, I ask you, Lord God, let us look and see, Lord, are we living the salt life? God, are we living the salt life? I ask you, Lord God, to help us now. Speak to us in the name of Jesus. Help us, God, to realize there's somebody we're influencing. There's somebody, Lord God, that we're influencing tonight. And I pray, God, that you would help us to be the salt of the earth. I pray in Jesus' name. Hallelujah. Hallelujah. I think tonight we'll just do a general altar call. Because I think every one of us need to focus on our salt life tonight. Amen. Would you come? Praise.
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5: One possessed with a devil, blind and dumb, and he healed him insomuch that the blind and dumb both spake and saw. And all the people were amazed and said, "Is not this the son of David?" But when the Pharisees heard it, they said, "This fellow doth not cast out devils, but by Beelzebub, the prince of devils." And Jesus knew their thoughts and said unto them, "Every kingdom divided against itself is brought to desolation, and every city or house divided against itself shall not stand. And if Satan cast out Satan, he is divided against himself. How shall then his kingdom stand? And if I, by Beelzebub, cast out devils, by whom do your children cast them out? And therefore, they shall be your judges. But if I cast out devils by the Spirit of God, then the kingdom of God is coming to you. Or else, how can one enter into a strong man's house and spoil his goods, except he first bind the strong man, and then he will spoil his goods? And he that is not with me is against me, and he that gathereth not with me scattereth abroad." Hallelujah. Amen. I'd like to preach this morning, if the Lord would help me and give me favor, the spoiler. Amen. The spoiler. Amen. If the Lord had helped me, I've actually got a twofold part to this message, and I'll try to be conscious of the time. Amen. As many preachers have said, I'm in a dangerous position this morning, Brother Ryan. Amen. And between Brother Horton and lunch. Amen. Hallelujah. So, amen. We want to try to obey the Lord and use wisdom. Amen. Here in this setting of scripture, we see this one verse that I want to take my text from, actually, is verse 29. "Or else, how can one enter into a strong man's house and spoil his good, except he first bind the strong man, and then he will spoil his house?" Amen. Now, we know the scripture setting gives us this as the strong man being the devil. Amen. He's the one, and I got to praying about this and how that Christ overcome the devil, and I know that. Amen. But I want to tell you something today. Amen. It's been preached all through this meeting, what we've been here of it. Amen. I'm telling you, we're facing an adversary that's looking to kill the church. Amen. He's going to try to put him in a box. Amen. He'll try to quieten you down. Amen. If he could, he'll just get you right where you're sitting to backslide on him. Amen. And stay right in the house of God. Amen. But oh, if we could just get to a place, amen, where we could overcome that. Amen. How the Bible tells us, amen, that the devil is as a roaring lion. Amen. How to be sober, vigilant, because your adversary, the devil, has a roaring lion, walketh about seeking whom he may devour. Amen. He's looking to kill us. Amen. If he could, he would. Amen. I like the scripture there that says he's as a roaring lion. Amen. He's not the lion of the tribe of Judah that can deliver us. Amen. But he's as one. Every time God has something in plan, the devil makes an imitation to it. Amen. And he's wanting to put us, amen, to disbelieve what God has put in divine order. Amen. And so he goes about in the world as a roaring lion, seeking whom he may devour. Amen. Listen, I'd like to tell you this morning, amen, that he'll do it. Amen. If we allow him to. Hallelujah. Amen. These preachers has preached so wonderful to us. Amen. We must get out of the clutches of the devil. Amen. And let us run to the ark of safety, just as hard as we can run. Amen. Hallelujah. The strong man. Hallelujah. He was on the list, amen, of being one that was an overcomer. Amen. He was the one, amen, that was there. He was one that you could put, mark it down in your book. Amen. He would be on the top. Amen. He would be one that would just overcome the obstacles that was placed in his way. Amen. Yeah, he was a strong man. Amen. People don't get that title by no reason at all. Amen. So the devil, no doubt, had taken things. Amen. How many of you agree from me today? Amen. That he's taking things from the church. Amen. I'm a witness of it. He's taking my daughter. Hallelujah. But brother, I'm not going to stand back and let him have her. Amen. I'm going to keep on praying and get her back. Hallelujah. Hallelujah. Amen. I pray that you that have children never lose a child. Amen. To the world. Hallelujah. It's heartbreaking. Amen. It's destroying. Amen. It feels like. Amen. Listen, the strong man. Amen. It seemed like he'll come in places. Amen. And he'll try his best to destroy you. He'll try his best to destroy the church. Amen. He'll try to do what he can. Amen. To discourage every one of us. Amen. Song of Solomon tells us. Amen. In 2 and verse 15. Take us the foxes, the little foxes that spoil the vine, for our vines have tender grapes. Amen. I'd like to tell you this morning, amen, our children are precious. Amen. Our elder folks are precious. Amen. I'd like to keep every one of them. Amen. Hallelujah. Amen. The spoiler. Amen. Satan will come, amen, to destroy. Amen. The Bible tells us, amen, the thief cometh not but for to steal, to kill, and to destroy. Amen. When he steals your salvation. Amen. I know there's other things that he'll do that he'll steal from you. I know that. Amen. He'll kill. Amen. For your salvation. Amen. Hallelujah. And he'll destroy your life. Amen. To where it's no longer fit to serve God. Hallelujah. Amen. Thank God for his mercy. Amen. That we can come back to him. Amen. Hey, I want to tell you this morning. Amen. We're serving a God that can bring us out of the clutches of the devil. Amen. Hallelujah. Amen. Amen. I told you, brother. Brother Neil done told you there's got to be a letdown somewhere. I'm going to try my best, amen, to help you what the Lord gave me. Amen. Isaiah chapter 21 verse 1 tells us the burden of the desert of the sea has a whirlwind and the south passed through. It cometh from the desert, from a terrible land. A grievous vision is declared unto me. The treacherous dealeth treacherously. Amen. Come on now. Amen. And the spoiler spoileth. Hallelujah. Amen. Go up, O Elam. Oh, besiege, O Media. Amen. And all the sighing thereof have I made to cease. Amen. I looked up that little word, Elam. Amen. And it means a place of birds of prey. Amen. Oh, I got to thinking on that. That's what the devil's trying to do to the church today. Amen. He's trying to light right among us. Hallelujah. Amen. And he's trying to be that bird of prey. Amen. He's taken from the church today. Amen. Everything that we'll allow him to take. Amen. Amen. I say, God, give us men and women, boys and girls that'll stand up against that spoiler. Hallelujah. Woo, hallelujah. Amen. I like what Brother Ross preached this morning. Amen. I'm telling you, I like to run. Amen. The Lord dealt with me. Just that little word, run. Amen. Here a while back, I got to studying on it. Amen. The best runners don't have strings attached to them. Amen. I'm not trying to re-preach your message, brother. Forgive me. Amen for starting this in there. Amen. But the best runners, they lighten themselves every bit they can. Amen. You know what we'll do? Amen. We'll train ourselves. Amen. We'll discipline ourselves as he's done taught us. Amen. We'll go to the burden of prayer. Amen. So we can escape the spoiler. Hallelujah. So we can come past where the spoiler is and retain our integrity with God. Amen. Hallelujah. Hallelujah. The strong man. The strong man got his title by winning, by being the best. Amen. Amen. By being the best. Even Samson, amen, he would just flex his muscles and that thing. I mean, hey, he was known for his ability with his strength. Amen. Remove the gates of the city and set him out there on the hill. Amen. Oh, listen. You know what, church? Amen. You don't have to fall under the pressures of the devil. Amen. You don't have to, like Samson did. You don't have to fall. Amen. By the spoiler. Hallelujah. Amen. Brother Dale preached to us so good Monday night in youth service. Amen. If he would not have been there, amen, he wouldn't have been tempted with it. Amen. Listen to me. Amen. There's places we should not go. Amen. There's places we should not even entertain the thought of being there. Amen. Hallelujah. Isaiah 21 verse number 8 tells us right down just in a little bit further there than I just read to you. And he cried, a lion. Amen. A lion's a spoiler. Yeah. Amen. My Lord, I stand continually upon the watchtower in the daytime, and I am set in my word whole night. Amen. What's he doing? Amen. Verse 6 tells us, amen, the Lord said, amen, listen to me. Amen. I'll try to talk to us just a little bit. The Lord said, go set a watch. Amen. Hallelujah. You know, there's some things we ought to watch out for. Amen. There's a spoiler of this world that'll come in and take your soul. Amen. He don't care about you. Amen. He wants to destroy you. Amen. But thank God for the watchman. Amen. That's set on the wall. Hallelujah. Hallelujah. Thank God for our pastors. Amen. Thank God for our pastors. Amen. For their watching for my soul. Amen. Thank God for the good men of God. Had a cry out. Amen. There's a lion. Amen. Alas, there's a lion. Hallelujah. Amen. That's what the preaching's all about. There's a lion out there. There's something to destroy you. Amen. Listen. Let's get our eyes. Amen. On where they need to be. Amen. Let's get them on Jesus. Amen. Hallelujah. Thank God. Thank God.

of hearing that sin's going to take you down. I get tired. Amen. I used to get tired of it. Amen. Hadn't they done told us that, Brother Aaron? Hadn't we done preach that to our young people? Amen. But listen to me. As I've gotten older, amen, I found out, amen, the constant reminder has kept me. Hallelujah. Amen. It's kept me from falling. Amen. The constant reminder, amen, that there's somebody out there. Amen. The Bible tells us in Matthew 10, in verse 28, fear not them which killeth the body, but are not able to kill the soul, but rather fear him which is able to destroy both body and soul in hell. Hallelujah. Amen. I'm looking to my strength today. Amen. Who is it? It's Jesus Christ. Amen. He's my help. Woo. Hallelujah. Glory to God. Amen. And I feel like the twofold part to this message is that Christ is the spoiler of the enemy's plans. Hallelujah. Woo! Hallelujah. I got blessed when I got to reading it, when I got to looking at it. Amen. I got excited knowing that God is all powerful. Hallelujah. Amen. Hey, I want to tell you today, amen, we've got a spoiler. Amen. That is for us. Hallelujah. What did he come to spoil? The enemy's plans. He come to bind the strong man. Amen. Some of these scriptures have already been quoted. For though we walk in the flesh, we do not war in the flesh. For the weapons of our warfare are not carnal, but are mighty through God to the pulling down of strongholds. Amen. Can I declare unto you, church, we really need to take advantage of that. You're going to help me? We really need to take advantage of it. Amen. Hey, and our weapons are not mighty through God to the pulling down of strongholds. There's a strong man that's still wanting to abide in the church. Amen. Hallelujah. That's who I know to preach to. I don't know if there's any lost here. Amen. You can get salvation through this message too. Amen. Hey, Brother Ryan done such a wonderful job. Amen. Telling us last night, don't gamble with God. It's not worth your soul. You'll die and go to hell if you gamble your life away. Amen. But listen to me. Today we've got another opportunity. Amen. To recognize. Amen. He's pulling down strongholds. Amen. Hallelujah. I got to hurry. Casting down imaginations and every high thing that exalteth itself against the knowledge of God, and bring into captivity every thought to the obedience of Christ. Amen. You know what? I've said it many, many times in the last several years of preaching. Amen. We're facing a day and age where our minds being attacked more than it ever has. Amen. Even Brother Horton said to us this morning, amen, the devil will put thoughts in his mind. Amen, if I can't make it through it. Amen, but listen, I'm here to tell you this morning, you can make it. Amen, Christ is the spoiler of the evil things. Hallelujah. Amen, I would to God, amen, that all these messages, amen, and in my little simple way to tell you, amen, I'm least to these brothers, but I can tell you, God can bring you through. God can establish you. He can make us the spotty enemy plans. Hallelujah. Amen. Our mind has played a lot of tricks on these young folks and elder folks alike. Amen. To feel like nobody cares. Nobody cares. But Brother Ross, we've got the ability through Christ being that spoiler to pull them thoughts down. Amen. To destroy them. Hallelujah. Amen. You've got to recognize you can't do it in yourself. Amen. You can't do it by your own power. Amen. But by the power invested in an almighty God, in the Savior. Amen. Jesus Christ. Amen. And him crucified. He's a spoiler of the enemy. He's a spoiler of his plans against you. Hallelujah. Hallelujah. For we wrestle not against flesh and blood,

0: but against principalities and against powers and against the rulers of the darkness of this world, against spiritual wickedness in high places. Amen. I can't get there on my own. Amen. I can't go through it. Amen. My mind was brought back to Daniel when he prayed. And the Bible said he prayed 21 days. And when the angel come to him to answer his prayer, amen, what was it the angel said unto him? I heard you the very first day. Hallelujah. Amen. You know what? Amen. I got a leap in my step. Amen. Every time heaven is silent doesn't mean they hadn't heard you. Amen. Every time God doesn't give you an answer back doesn't mean he ain't on his way. Amen. Hallelujah. Hallelujah. Wonderful Savior. Mighty God. Mighty God. Amen. I read a little bit of the story of Lazarus before coming to church and him being bound and dead. No hope. It looks to us like life gone means no return. Amen. Hallelujah. You're a witness that it can, right? Amen. Hallelujah. Amen. Hey, but what about 4 days? Gone. Hallelujah. Can Christ do that? Amen. I'm telling you today, amen, he's the only one that I know that can show up late and be right on time. Hallelujah. God, amen, Terry. He said, we'll go to Lazarus. Amen. They said, amen, he's sick. Amen. What do we have need to go? Amen. But he said, I'll go. Amen. Amen. Putting in my words, I'll go when it's time. Amen. And after you've been dead 4 days. Amen. That's like you and I, Mary Martha. Amen. Mary just sat in her house. It's all over. He can't do nothing now. Amen. When Martha met him, she said to him some of the words effect like this. Amen. He said, don't you believe that your brother shall arise? Amen. She said, yeah. Amen. At the last day, I believe that. Amen. I believe he's going to. Amen. He said, I am the resurrection and the life. Hallelujah. Amen. Hallelujah. Hallelujah. It doeth some of us good here today to realize he's the resurrection. Amen. He spoiled the enemy's plans. And thank God. Hallelujah. He's still on the throne today. I'm still trying to preach to you about the spoiler. Amen. The devil's just a strong man. The Lord was dealing with me on that subject of the lion. Amen. And I got to study and I preached a message on it a long time back. Amen, Brother Ryan, and I didn't get all of it out of there. Amen, I didn't study enough. Amen, but I got to reading some more. Amen. Hallelujah. Amen. And if you know anything about it, amen, the lion of the tribe of Judah, amen, is a different breed, a lion. Amen. Hey, let me tell you something. Amen. Amen. He is a different breed, but he's got the same characteristics. Amen. He is a king. Hallelujah. Of the jungle. Hallelujah. Amen. And thank God today we've got a king, the lion of the tribe of Judah, that'll go out and spoil the enemy plan. Hallelujah. Amen. I know I'm doing a poor job, but I'd like for you to realize, amen, we've got a spoiler working for us. Woo! Hallelujah. Amen. Hallelujah. We got a spoiler, amen, that's working for us. Amen. Our Lazarus was dead in the grave. Amen. He wasn't just there, amen, by chance, but God, amen, come to where he's at, and he spoke the words, arise, come out. Hallelujah. Amen. You know why I know that it was so detrimental to those that were in that day? Because they tried to kill Jesus because of it. Yeah. Amen. Tried to put it to silence what Jesus had already done. Amen. But they couldn't do it. Amen. The word spread abroad. Amen. I could see old Lazarus say, threaten me with death again. Hallelujah. Woo! Hallelujah. Threaten me with death mine. Hallelujah. I don't know what it's like to go to that place, but I've heard enough about it, and I want to go. How about you this morning? Are you looking to go to heaven? Amen. Are you looking where our Father is working for us? Amen. Hallelujah. Thank you, Jesus. God rose Lazarus up and to finalize what he had done, spoke to those grave clothes, said, loose him, let him go. They fell off. I read of a story where Jesus come into the country, and there was one possessed with devils. You know the story. He called himself Legion because there was many. Amen. Hallelujah. Are you with me if I give you the scripture that says God can save by many or by few? Hallelujah. You believe that this morning? Amen. I appreciated the move of God last night. Amen. But we need it every day in our life. Amen. I'm not talking about running and building a new foundation. No. Amen. But I'm talking about continuing on to know the Lord better. Hallelujah. Amen. Jesus told that man, just to make a long story short, he said to come out. Hallelujah. Amen. They bid him leave into a herd of swine of about 2,000. Amen. They ran violently down the hill and was killed in the sea. I'd like to tell you today, amen, we've got a spoiler, amen, that'll kill the enemy. He'll destroy the work of Satan. Amen. Hallelujah. Amen. Part of that scripture reads to us that I already read in John chapter 10. Verse 10, the thief cometh not but for to steal, to kill, and destroy. And a lot of times we leave it hanging right there. And I know we do to make a point, sometimes us preachers do. But the latter part of that verse holds the weight. Amen. It holds the strength of what the meaning of the first part is. Amen. I am come that they might have life and that they might have it more abundantly. Hallelujah. Woo, hallelujah. Aren't you glad you're saved this morning? Amen. Wave your hat me, a hand at me if you're glad you're saved. Amen. I'm glad I'm saved. Amen. But you know what happened? Amen. There was a God that went before us. Amen. He destroyed the enemy's plans. Hallelujah. He said, you ain't going to get this one. Amen. He has come to give us life and life more abundant. Amen. That through him, amen, the spoiler's reaction, amen, killed the lesser spoiler. Not to build the devil up, but just in case you don't know, he does have power. He does have power. But it's your and our responsibility to allow God to give us the power over Satan. You can't do it on your own. Amen. I read this in my daily Bible reading and a while back, and in studying this message, I kind of just added it right into it. Amen. And in Exodus chapter 12, verses 31 through 36 talks all about it, but I want to read verse 35 and 36. And the children of Israel did according to the word of Moses. You know what? It'll do us good to listen to God. Amen. I thought I'd get some help from your pastors on that one. It'd do us good to listen to the voice of God. Amen. Hallelujah. Amen. And they borrowed of the Egyptians jewels of silver and jewels of gold and raiment. Amen. I want you to listen what verse 36 says. And the Lord gave, hallelujah, the people favor in the sight of the Egyptians, so that they let unto them such things as they required. Amen. And they spoiled the Egyptians. Hallelujah. I like that. Hallelujah. Amen, Brother Tinsley. We've got power over the enemy. You know what? God's given us permission to take back what was ours. Hallelujah. What they've taken from us. Amen. But what we've got to do is get right behind the chief spoiler. Amen. And go forward and let him claim it unto us. Hallelujah. Amen. Hallelujah. Amen. I thought of that scripture. I'll read it to you if I can find it. In Revelations chapter 5, verse 5, and I've already made reference to it. Right hand, amen. I saw in the right hand him sat on the throne upon a book written within, backside sealed with seven seals. And he goes on down. Verse 5, one of the elders saith unto me, there was a lot of weeping going on, because nobody was worthy to open that book. Amen. And the elder saith unto me, weep not. Amen. I'm not an elder. Amen. But I believe I could speak for some of these elder brothers. Amen. Because I've seen their burden preaching to us. Amen. Weep not. Amen. Because we have somebody. Hallelujah. I know this is talking about time hereafter. Amen. Weep not. Behold, the Lion of the tribe of Judah. Amen. The root of David hath prevailed. Hallelujah. Amen. To open the book and to loose the seals thereof. Amen. Listen, we're not serving, amen, a God that can't do for us. Amen. We're serving a God that can do all things. Hallelujah. Even David John said, amen, I'm not worthy, amen, of him. Hallelujah. In verse 29 of chapter 1 of John says, the next day seeth Jesus coming unto him and saith, behold the Lamb of God. Amen. I'd like to tell you, these preachers just preached to us with fervent, behold the Lamb of God. He cometh and he's here today to give us our needs. Amen. Hallelujah. Behold, the Lamb of God has come. Amen. I know lunch will be served in just a little bit. Amen. And I'm not discrediting that, because I'm going to go enjoy it if the Lord will help me. Amen. Hallelujah. If the Lord will help me, I'm not going to overeat, though. Amen. Hallelujah. Amen. Let me tell you something. Amen. Hallelujah. God whipped me over that one time. Amen. God whipped me over that one time. You say, well, Brother Allen, ain't no sense in adding to the brothers. Yeah. God will whip you over it. Amen. If we sin before God, amen, God will chastise us, as he preached. Amen. I enjoyed it. I enjoyed it thoroughly. Amen. Listen to me. Amen. I went to a place and overate. Amen. I lost it beside the road somewhere. Amen. Just to put it real simple. Amen. And God spoke to me. Amen. Right there side the road, sick as a dog. I tried to blame the restaurant. It wasn't the restaurant's fault. It was mine. Amen. You don't eat a 20-ounce T-bone steak and then half of a 16-ounce rib out of your wife's. Amen. Expect not to get sick. Amen. And I did. Hallelujah. And I prayed on the side of the road. I said, God, if you'll forgive me, I'll not do it no more. Amen. Listen, what I've been looking for is the Lamb of God. Amen. I've been looking for him to come into our presence. Amen. Not just because I overate while I'm looking for him. No. Amen. Hallelujah. But I've been looking for him because I want to see help. I want to see God's people helped. Amen. Satan is that intimidator. Amen. Of God's word. And he'll try his best to spoil the God's plans, the God that we serve. He'll try his best to spoil his plans. Amen. But what we need to do is just rear back and get sight of God. Amen. Get sight of that one that is the ultimate spoiler. Hallelujah. Hallelujah. Amen. I don't know. Amen. Maybe I've done a real poor job at explaining to you about the ultimate spoiler. Hallelujah. Amen. Yeah. Amen. There's a spoiler of the world. Amen. But I like it better being on the side. Amen. That God's on. Hallelujah. Amen. And every time the enemy comes, amen. Hey, I'm telling you. Amen. I know from experience I've had. I'm like some of these other brothers. I've had a pretty rough year this past year. Amen, but I'm here to testify. God delivers. Amen, he still helps. In time of trouble, amen, he'll put us, amen, overcoming power. Woo, hallelujah. Stand to your feet if you will. And let's reverence the Lord today. Thank you, Jesus. Thank you, Jesus. Lift your hands and praise him.
1: Glory. Glory. Thank you.
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0: I just got it on my heart. Matthew 27 and verse 1, the Bible said, when the morning was come, all the chief priests and elders of the people took counsel against Jesus to put him to death. And when they had bound him, they led him away and delivered him to Pontius Pilate, the governor. Verse 15. Now at that feast, the governor was wont to release unto the people a prisoner whom they would. They had then a notable prisoner called Barabbas. Therefore, when they were gathered together, Pilate said unto them, whom will ye that I release unto you, Barabbas or Jesus, which is called Christ? For he knew that for envy they had delivered him. When he was set down on the judgment seat, his wife sent unto him, saying, have thou nothing to do with that just man? For I have suffered many things this day in a dream because of him. But the chief priests and elders persuaded the multitude that they should ask Barabbas and destroy Jesus. The governor answered and said unto them, whether of the twain will ye that I release unto you? They said, Barabbas. Pilate saith unto them, what shall I do then with Jesus, which is called Christ? They all say unto him, let him be crucified. And the governor said, why? What evil hath he done? But they cried out the more, saying, let him be crucified. When Pilate saw that he could prevail nothing, but that rather a tumult was made, he took water and washed his hands before the multitude, saying, I am an innocent of the blood of this just person. See ye to it. Then answered all the people and said, his blood be on us, on our children. Then released he Barabbas unto them. When he had scourged Jesus, he delivered him to be crucified. I know you've already prayed and I appreciate it, but would you mind stretch your hand this way one more? Pray earnestly the Lord would use us according to his will. Oh, hallelujah. Oh, hallelujah. Oh, hallelujah. Lord, touch us, stand behind us, go before us, go with us. Go ahead and prepare the way and work your will. In Jesus' name we pray. And the church said, amen. Our brother Hall, sang a question. Something like, have you done your best for Jesus? Oh, that touched me. When I look and see what all he's done for me, what a question. Have I done my best for Jesus? Well, I want to preach a question today. What are you going to do with Jesus? Verse 22, Pilate saith unto them, what shall I do then with Jesus, which is called Christ? They all say unto him, let him be crucified. I want us to look at that question, what shall I do then with Jesus? They said, let him be crucified. What do we say about Christ today? I want to preach to you today in the form of this question. Jesus has been here all this service long, in my opinion. I have felt him. I have felt his presence all through this service. And there's no doubt about it today, the Lord Jesus is here. And just in case that there's one soul, that eternal being that's got to go and stand before God for whatever reason God knows and I don't. You look, everybody may be saved. I hope you are saved. Maybe everything's just right with everybody, but I got to preach my heart today. I've got other things I could have preached them. Hallelujah. But I feel this in my heart. Some people say, what is the most important question that could be asked? I feel like the most important question that could be asked to any individual today is, what are you going to do with Jesus? Amen. I've heard people say, as they were asked a question, they say, that's a $1 million question. I want to tell you, I've never heard a $1 million question, except it was, what are you going to do with Jesus? Hallelujah. The $1 million question ain't how good a job you got. It ain't how much land you own. It ain't how much money you got in the bank. It's not if your car truck is new. It's not if you know the president on a first-hand basis. It's not if you have a healthy body. No, sir. Hallelujah. What have you done with Jesus? And what are you doing with Jesus? And what are you going to do with Jesus? It's the most important question that could ever be asked you. Amen. We may say, well, I've done this and that in the past. Well, I want to bring Jesus to you today. And I want to bring the question to you in the present and not in the past form and tense. And say, what are you going to do with him this morning in this very service right now, right this moment? I want to begin with the intrusion of Jesus Christ that was inevitable. You say intrusion, that's not right. Jesus has never intruded upon anybody. He is a gentleman. I agree 100%. He does not knock you down, beat your door in, but he knocks and he comes with kindness and gentleness. But listen, intrusion is the force. Hear me out. One

meaning an elevated place. The other was payment, meaning the ground was paved with mosaic richly colored stones, leading up there to those marble steps and stones there to where that Pilate sat. There he is in his place of judgment, sitting on the judge's seat in that elevated place. Unannounced, suddenly there stands Jesus before him. My friend, he didn't ask for this. He didn't know it was coming. Hallelujah. But somebody brought Jesus to him unexpected that day. If you're here this morning and your heart's not right with God, it needs to be. And you may not have expected it, but Jesus is walking your way. And Jesus is coming to where you're at. And Jesus has a question for you. And that question is simply this: what are you going to do with me? The Bible said they led him. Oh, I wish I could have saw the face of Pilate when all of a sudden there stood Jesus standing before him. Oh, notice the reports that he had heard of Jesus. Pilate being in the position of the Roman governor and heard of Jesus, no doubt. I venture to say there was little he had not heard about the event.

that knew of the growing hostility and bitterness toward Jesus. Oh yes, the reports he heard, but then the reality faced. He had been hearing about him, but one day, unexpected, he come walking in, and he not only heard him, but he saw him, and he stood before him, and he said, "You're not just hearing about it, you're looking at me. What are you going to do with me?" Y'all pray for my voice. I've been sick, come here sick. Lord, help me last night, and I pray he will today. Hallelujah. And I'm here today to tell you, you've heard about Jesus, no doubt in my mind. You've heard many reports concerning him, how he loved you, how he died on the cross, how he shed his life's blood, how he took and bare your sins in your place, how he liberates from bondage. The reports have come in. There is salvation in none other name. He has come to seek and to save that which is lost. Ye must be born again to enter into the kingdom of heaven. Come unto me, all ye that labor and are heavy laden, and I will give you rest. They led Pilate to him. I wonder whose were the hands that held the cords that bound Jesus and led him to Pilate that day. Hallelujah. I want to tell you, I don't know who led Jesus to you. It might have been the same. Of the songs like Brother Hall and others today. It may have been the Sunday school teacher. It may have been the preacher. It may have been somebody else. It may have been the laity or witnessing. But I tell you what, I can't actually bind Jesus physically and bring it to you. But I'd like today to preach in such a way that I could bring Jesus right to your heart, right to your door, right to you, and you would stand face to face with him today. And I'd like for him to look at you like this and say, "Amen, the preacher has brought me to you. What are you going to do with me?" Oh, God. Oh, God. Hallelujah. The one that brought, at times the preacher brought him to me. And I rejected him. You're going to do something with him. Hallelujah. There's no neutral ground. Everybody's going to do something with him. The question is, what are you going to do with him? Hallelujah. Amen. But one morning my dad and mom stood up and sang a song that said, "Forbidden to pass through the beautiful gates." And I saw them on the other side. I saw family on the inside. And I saw me standing back here and I couldn't go in. And I saw the man Jesus Christ standing there to me that day. He walked right up to me. Hallelujah. And said, "You can go in them gates if you'll do the right thing with me this morning." And that's when I didn't run, but I didn't reject as I had before, but I accepted him and I got saved so I could go through the gates. Hallelujah. I want to tell you right now, you said, "I didn't come to church today to have Jesus stand before me. I didn't come to church today for my life to be intruded upon." My friend, look who's doing it. It's the Son of God. It's the Lamb of God. It's the love of your soul. It's the Savior of the world. It's your judge one day. It's the one that can let you in or tell you depart. Amen. He's doing it for your good. He's doing it because he loves you. The question is, what are you going to do with Jesus? The intrusion of Jesus Christ, that was inevitable. But notice the inaction concerning Jesus that is impossible. What shall I do then with Jesus, which is called Christ? Listen to me. Pilate knew that day he had to do something. You might be here and saying, "Oh, I went through this before and I didn't do nothing and I won't have to do anything today." My friend, you will do something. You will react. You'll say no or you'll say yes. You'll accept him or you'll reject him. There's no neutral ground. There's no. You will do one or the other. Hallelujah. And if you turned him down before, amen, you was not inactive. You rejected him. Oh, my God,
You don't have to do it today. Amen. Because Jesus has come back your way. I feel this. I hope I'm right. Hallelujah. Oh, and you can make a different decision today than what you have in the past. Inaction is impossible. Hear me today. You cannot be inactive. You must act. It's impossible not to act. You cannot do nothing. You will do something. There's no such thing as being neutral when it comes to Christ. You see, Pilate, I believe, knew this. One of the reports he had heard, no doubt, was no man can serve two masters, for either he will hate the one and love the other, or else he will hold to the one and despise the other. Simply put, Jesus is saying, you're going to love me? Oh, this is going to sound strong, but that's what he said. That's the Bible. You're going to love me or you're going to hate me? You're going to accept me or you're going to reject me? You're going to let me in or you're going to keep me barred out? Oh, hallelujah to God. You are treading my blood or you're trampling my blood underneath. There is no inaction. In fact, you're acting now, even in the thought process of your mind. You're running it to and fro and you're doing something about it right now. Whether you realize it or not, you are making a decision and a choice with Jesus and determining and deciding what you're going to do as I preach. The pressures that was upon Pilate's mind. Oh, y'all said I preached too long last night. Will you let me preach my heart? I didn't intend to do that. The pressure upon the mind. The pressure on one hand of the majority. He had the rulers, he had the scribes, he had the Pharisees, all who wanted Jesus eliminated and done away with. Jesus had offended them. He had made them too much of a demand of them. He had said, if I come not, they had not known sin. But now they have no cloak for their sin. The cloak of religion, the cloak of hypocrisy that hid their utter spiritual bankruptcy, that profession and position without possession, it had all been revealed and their pride hated. The Bible said that we let him thus alone, all men will believe on him, and the Romans shall come and take away both our place and nation. Away with this disturbing, dangerous man, Jesus. We have our religion. We are religious. Away with this personal demand. Away with this high standard. Away with that divine intolerance. This is the words of the majority. The world, the society, the church arena for the most part today is the majority. And they're saying you don't have to do that. You don't have to be that extreme. You don't have to go all out for Jesus. You don't have to give him your whole life. You don't have to give him your whole heart. You don't have to have Brother Hall.

God is that way, and many will be there, and they will be destroyed, but narrow is the way, and few that will be on the way, but they'll have eternal life. Do not listen to the pressures of the majority to make your decision on what you're going to do for Christ. Don't listen to the majority. Listen to your heart. The pressure of the majority, then the pressure of the minority. Jesus' disciples, his followers, even Pilate's wife, said, "Have thou nothing to do with that just man? Here you have it. Crucify him. Away with him. Leave him alone. Do nothing to him. Vindicate him." The majority was wrong and the minority was right. And I come to tell you today, it's the same way today. The majority is still wrong and the minority is still right. And I know today I'm in the minority, but I come not because of me and my name. Anybody, these preachers could do it better than me, but I come rightly today to tell you, you got to do something with Jesus. Hallelujah, because Jesus is being brought before you, and you got a battle in your mind. You got the majority telling you no, but the minority telling you yes. Which way you going to go? What are you going to do? How are you going to handle it? What decision you going to make? What are you going to do about it? You can't go out of this building without doing something. Not because I'm preaching it, because it's Jesus and it's the shed blood. Hallelujah. Thank God. It's a man that was crucified for you. You cannot do nothing. You will do something. And I'm begging you, I don't know, but I believe there's somebody in this house that needs to renew their salvation with Jesus, that needs it afresh, that needs it anew. I don't know you and you don't know me. You may have been in, but you're out and you need back in. And I'm bringing Jesus to you today the best I can and saying, what are you going to do with him? Not just the pressures of the mind, but the predicament of this man. For Pilate found himself wanting in his heart to do the right thing. And I sense the date of somebody that in their heart they want to do the right thing. Oh, hallelujah. Nobody in this building asked Jesus come, but Jesus just came. And the pressure was on. And it puts us in a predicament. We've got a choice to make. Hallelujah. We've got, amen, to make a choice. We've got to make a decision. Hallelujah. But also being pulled, even though in his heart to do the right thing, is being pulled to do the wrong thing. Fearing what would happen, what would be said if I do the right thing. The ridicule I'll have, the rejection I'll have, the persecution I'll have from my family, from my friends, from my co-workers, even companions, girlfriend, boyfriend. I'm here to tell you right now, I tell it all the time. I tell the home church, and I'll tell it here. Ain't nobody or nothing worth going to hell over. That man walked out of church that I fought so hard to get in church, that I'd brought Jesus to him so many times. I'd go knock on that door. You know when you knock on the door of witness and you bring Jesus to him? That's right, you intruding right up in their lawn and going to their door. Come on here now, fill the Holy Ghost. Hallelujah. I left card after card. Hallelujah, bringing Jesus, bringing him to a decision. Hallelujah. But he said, my wife won't go, and I just don't want to go without my wife. He would cry. He'd tell me, I don't want to go to hell. He'd come stop by the house, and he'd say, pray for me. Hallelujah. I kept going and leaving him cards. Hallelujah. Writing on the back of them. Writing scripture. Writing notes. And signing off on it. He told me later. He said, every one of those cards, I took and kept them in a place where none of my family knew. And when I'd be alone, I didn't know this till later. He said, I'd pull him cards out and I'd go through them and I'd sit there and weep and cry.
Amen. You wasn't weeping, crying because I'd been there, but Jesus came with me. Hallelujah to God. It wasn't me. He was feeling through them cards and them notes, but it was what I was feeling on me when I wrote them down, and it was Jesus. Hallelujah. But thank God, his wife still ain't in church, but he is, and he's been here for years. He finally realized he was in a predicament and the pressures were pressing in, but he said, it's in my heart to do the right thing. And he finally said, I'm going with my heart. I'm going with my heart. I'm going to follow my heart. And he did. And thank God he did. I ain't got time to get into this, but he whispered in my ear. See, I've been working a long time on his wife now, bringing Jesus to her. Hallelujah. He whispered in my ear this last Sunday. He said, just between me and you, you remember coming yesterday evening and talking to my wife again? I said, yeah, I've been signing them cards, pastor, to her. And she looked at the first one and said, pastor, huh? Hallelujah. I'm just claiming it by faith. Come on now. Hallelujah. Amen. But he whispered in my ear, said, keep it up. She told me, said, I'm fixing to have to go to church. I'm fixing to have to make a move. Hallelujah. I want to tell you, I don't know where you're at. I don't know what predicament you're in. I don't know how much pressure you're under. But I tell you what, it ain't all negative pressure, but there's some positive pressure. And the positive pressure is here today. And I hope it drowns out the negative. I hope it pushes out the negative. And it rises up over the negative until you step up and say, I want to renew my faith. I want to renew my salvation. I want to come back to Jesus. But the flip side to that is, on that same road, after I went to Allentown, we got a young family with four boys, little boys like Steps, young couple. Got them coming, prayed, seemed to be doing pretty good. He got out, belittled her, made fun of her, ridiculed her, made light of her, and then come to me and wanted me to support him in it. Well, I won't go into that. Hallelujah. But he got a fooling. But she got to laying out and quitting. And I went there that day. One of the saddest days in my life. And I knocked on that door. She come out. I backed up. She come out. Tears ran down her cheeks. I said, been missing you. I'm worried about you. I'm praying for you. I said, I know you got trouble. And then she tears run down. She said, I feel so horrible. I let him pull me out of church. I miss it so much. I miss it so bad. I've done everything I seem to be able to do, Brother Jordan. But they're out today because they went with the wrong pressure. Yes, she was in a predicament, but she went with the wrong pressure. And I'm trying to get somebody today. Oh, am I okay, church? Hallelujah. I feel this in my heart. Hallelujah. I looked around. I said, I don't know if there's a lost person in the house, God, but I laid down my head on that pew over there. And I said, God, I know what I feel. I know what you laid on my heart. I can't get a feeling for nothing else. So surely it's got to be right. Amen. Oh, the pressure of the predicament demands action and leaves no room for inaction. It's between the minority and the majority. It's the just man or it's the unjust one. It's the son of God or it's Satan. It's the truth or it's the liar. It's the way of peace. It's the way of unrest. It's the voice of love or it's the voice of hate. It's the voice of righteousness or the voice of the world. It's the easy yoke or it's a hard way. And at the end, is heaven or is hell? What's it going to be for you? It'll be according to what you do with Jesus. The intrusion that is inevitable. Jesus is standing before you. The inaction that is impossible. There's no way you can do nothing. You got to do something. But then the evasion of Jesus Christ that was attempted. We find that Pontius Pilate, recognizing that something had to be done about Christ, he tried to shield the responsibility for dealing with Jesus on the shoulders of somebody else. He sent him to Herod. He shirked the issue himself, hoping that somebody else would do what he didn't have the courage to do. And that stands to be the common thing today among so many people.
The man points to the wife points to the wife points back and forth, and the parents of the children of the parents. Herod sent him again back to Pilate. He thought he had gotten rid of him. He thought he had evaded him. He attempted to do that, but I'm telling you, it didn't work, because Jesus come back and stood right before him again and said, "You ain't rid of me yet. And you thought you'd gotten rid of him. You thought this wouldn't come again. You didn't think you'd be brought before you again. You didn't think you'd feel this again. You didn't think it would happen. But I come to tell you, the man that loves you, he didn't stay away. He's come back again today. And he says, I've come back to ask you one thing one more time. And that is, what are you going to do with me today?" Oh, shut up. Oh, la, la, la. Woo. The alternative he tried, he sent him to Herod. Oh, but listen to this. This is what he said. "What shall I do with Christ?" It wasn't what your wife, what your dad, what your mother, what your son, what your daughter is going to do with me. But he said, "What am I going to do with this man?" It's a personal thing today. The alternative he tried, the appeal that was made. It was a custom release at the feast of prisoner. So Pilate appeals to the people, to popular opinion. Barabbas the murderer, Jesus the matchless. That will get it off of me. They would do the right thing now. Pilate thought logic, justice, common sense would demand their verdict to be the judge Jesus. Pilate failed again, because there's no such logic, fairness, either intellect in sin. In all his alternates and appeals, what was he left with? Jesus standing before him with the same question in front of him. "What shall I do with this man, Jesus?" I want to move on and head to my close. The intrusion that was inevitable, the inaction that was impossible, the evasion that was attempted, but last of all, the rejection of Jesus Christ that was incredible, unbelievable, unimaginable. The fear that chained him. Pilate had examined the evidence and reached the right verdict, because he said, "I find no fault in this man." And you look him over today, I don't care what you think of him. You look him over today and be honest in your heart. You can't find one fault with this man, one iota. They didn't find it in that day, and you ain't found it. I ain't found it. Nobody's found it. Nobody ever will. He's the only perfect man that's ever been, and he's come to you today to save your soul and to renew your salvation in the Lord Jesus Christ. Oh, I feel the Lord. I hope somebody feels this too. Almost minutes later, when he said, "I find no fault with this man," almost minutes later, this same man was given sentence that Jesus should be crucified. A man that said, "I find no fault," just minutes later, he said, "Crucify him." The Bible said Pilate willing to content the people. You can be willing to content those voices that's putting pressure on you. You think that's an easy way out presently to get out of your predicament and have things easier on you now. But my friend, there's coming another day. You're going to be in a worse predicament than what you're in now. And you can't get out of that one. Help me, Holy Ghost. Would you stretch your hands and pray that God help me finish this? Lamb of God. Lamb of God. Lamb of God. Pilate willing to content the people. It was all those pressing voices, elders, chief priests, Sadducees, Pharisees. But the wise man Solomon said, "The fear of men bringeth a snare." That's what these pressing voices of the majority is going to do. They're going to snare your soul. How many people are chained literally by the fear of what others would say? Fear of the standard Christ would demand. But fearing the face of the world more than the face of Jesus.
Pilate knew in his heart what to do with Jesus. You know down in your heart what you need to do with Jesus. Don't yield to the pressures and the predicament, but do the right thing. The fear that chained him and the farce that condemned him. Farce is something absurd and ridiculous. This is the most ridiculous thing I've ever heard in my life, is to find a man innocent and turn around and say, crucify him, and then turn around and say, I'm innocent. Pilate, you wasn't innocent then, and it's still on record today, you ain't innocent. I don't mean to get in no theology and cross up with somebody here today. Pilate, how ridiculous to say you're innocent when you've done what you've done and made the decision you did and answered your own question the way you did. You are a condemned man, Pilate. You did not stand up for Jesus. You did not do the right thing. Your words, I am innocent, tell me one thing. That is more than Jesus was on trial that day, Pilate. More than Jesus being on trial, you were standing on trial to see what you would do with Jesus.

Pilate, you was the prisoner. And Christ was the judge in all actuality. And it's the same way today. He's the judge. You're the prisoner. Pilate, take your hands out of that water. You're wasting your time. You don't need a water bath. What you need is a blood bath, Pilate. In the very blood that you helped shed, I'm coming to a close. Stay with me a little longer. Am I speaking to someone and you have not done the right thing by Jesus in your life? Then I ask you, in what basin are you washing your guilty hands in? The waters of the imperfections of the church. The waters of the inconsistencies of the professing Christian. Oh yes, you're saying the hypocrite. I'm not going to church with him or her or them. They don't do this and they don't do that. And you do all them different things. My friend, this ain't about them. This is about you. God forbid it happened. Don't get the preacher lied yesterday. This ain't about that. This is about you. You ain't going to stand for the preacher. You're going to stand for yourself. You ain't going to stand for nobody else. But you're going to stand before him for yourself. Oh, God help me. This is about you receiving him or rejecting him. The most important question in the world, what are you going to do with Christ? There he is right before you right now. Hallelujah. There was a, this is the true story, in northern Scotland, there was a terrible flood that came. It was a flash flood in the night. And I mean, it was like they'd not had before. And it rose out of the banks of the rivers and the ravines. And it done a lot of havoc in the day. And that was the next morning. There was a shepherd boy that was out looking for the sheep. And he was missing so many. He was walking along that flooded ravine, seeing if he could find some hung up in the brush somewhere. And he noticed that the train track that went across the ravine, it had been washed away. And when he was about along to the track, there he heard a train coming. And he looked up and it was a track that passenger planes mostly travel. And he looked up and he saw in the distance that are coming. He said, they're all going to die right here in the ravine if I can't get them stopped. Would somebody come here help me, young man? I don't know your name. Pull your coat off. Hallelujah. Start waving it. Hallelujah. Like that train's a coming. He took his coat off and he went to waving it. And he went to running up the track. Run up the track. Hallelujah. And he went to saying, stop. Stop. There's danger ahead. You're going to die if you don't stop. That's what I'm trying to say today. I feel like there's somebody. Amen. I'm standing on the track and I'm trying to tell you there's a ravine ahead. There's danger ahead. There's death ahead. Hallelujah. I'm trying to get somebody to stop. You know what? He kept going to the train. And when the engineer saw him, he slammed on the brakes. But it wasn't in time. I don't get too dramatic with this, but would you lay down? Hallelujah. And that train, raise your hands. That train ran right over him. Skidded all the way, almost to the brink, to where they was looking at it and stopped. And they sat there in shock and fear. And finally the engineer said, everybody get off board. They got off and they looked. The passengers way back couldn't see what happened. But when they got off, they saw it. And they looked down at them raging waters. And they said, oh my goodness, engineer, thanks for saving our life. Thanks for saving our life. Hallelujah. But you know what? He began to weep and cry. He said, come with me. And they all came with him. And they said, look. He said, you see this bloody mangled man?
that we ran over and dragged almost to the ravine. You see that coat laying back yonder? You don't need to thank me. If it hadn't been for that man, you'd all be in the ravine. You'd all be gone. It'd be over. I want to tell you right now, amen, this ain't a man, a little shepherd boy, but this is the chief shepherd I'm preaching about today. Hallelujah. He's got his bloodstained hands, and he's holding it out, and he's standing in your path to hell, and he's saying, don't go, don't go, don't go. He's a bloody mess. He's a mangled man. They put crowns in his head. They put nails in his feet and hands. They put a spear in his side. They put a cat of nine tails upon his back. They put a spear in his side, and it all run out, and he done it for you, and he done it for me, and he done it for somebody that's here today that needs to get back to God.

between every man, woman, boy, and girl with a marked joint is a bloody man. And if you go in that ravine, you're going to have to rut shot.

Let me read this to you and I'm going to close. There's an old hymn that goes something like this. Jesus is standing in Pilate's hall, friendless, forsaken, despised by all. Hearken, what meaneth this sudden call? What will you do with Jesus? What will you then do with Jesus? Neutral, you cannot be. Someday, your heart will be asking, what will he do with me?

brought you the question today. What you gonna do with him? What are you gonna do with him? What are you gonna do with him? Can I obey the Lord? I'm just gonna be myself. What are you gonna do with him? That's the question I brought to you today. What are you gonna do with him? But there's fasting coming today. That's not gonna be the question. The question ain't gonna be what are you gonna do with him, but it's gonna be what is he gonna do with you? And I can tell you what he's going to do with you. It's going to be according to what you do with him today. Your choice determines his choice. Your decision determines his decision. Your answer today determines his answer on tomorrow. If you receive him today, he's going to receive you on that day.

But if you reject him today, he's going to reject you tomorrow. You know what I mean? In the future, at the judgment day, on that final day. You say, but oh brother, future, I got a lot of days between now and then, and I'll get to answer your question on another day. Put it on paper and sign it, guarantee it. Let me see it. You can't do it. I'm a long ways from home. God knows I'm telling the truth. I'm glad to be. I count it an honor to be here. Almost didn't come. I got a lot going on right now. Youth camp ain't but 1 week away. I'm supposed to be in Granite City, Illinois, Tuesday. I got a lot going on. I got church troubles in the church and all. I mean, they're not bad trouble. You don't say I got situation thing. Hallelujah, that I need to be there. But I knelt on my face and said, God, I'm willing to go. Brother Yeoman said he felt like God put me on his heart. I'm willing to go. If you'll just touch me and tell me you're going to help me to help somebody. I don't want to go just to go. I know you can't see him, but I feel like I got Jesus, and I feel like I'm bringing him somewhere. I don't know where I'm bringing him, but I feel like I'm bringing him somewhere and putting him in front of somebody and saying, what are you going to do with Jesus?

0: Say, Brother Future, why didn't you preach on heaven? We shout.
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0: Run the aisles, run the pews, turn cartwheels. My friend, if somebody that ain't just right with God today comes and gets right with God, we'll shout. Who is it? I guess I'm just crazy, Brother Billy Joe. I almost want to get on that, but I'm afraid I'll fall. I want to get a little higher. I guess I'm crazy. I wish I knew who I'd preach to today. God didn't show you to me, but He sure laid you heavy on my heart.

is, what are you going to do with him? What are you going to do? God is talking to somebody. Jesus is standing in front of somebody. This ain't my question. This is his question. What are you going to do with me? Is it anybody? Is it anybody? Heads bowed, eyes closed. Nobody looking around. The church is praying. Nobody looking around but God and the preacher. Would you slip up your hand and say, preacher, pray for me, because I hear him asking me that question and I want to answer right. I've got a pull to answer wrong, but it's in my heart, preacher. It really is. I won't tell nobody. Would you slip up your hand and say, pray for me, preacher? Slip that hand up right now in the name of Jesus. Slip that hand up in the name of Jesus. Say, pray for me, preacher. Slip that hand up right now. All I'm asking you to do is just tell me to pray for you. You say, well, preacher, is that going to get me what? It won't hurt you. Hallelujah. Hallelujah. Is there another hand in the house? Hallelujah. Praise God. It's something you must do. You must accept him or reject him. One thing is impossible, and that is in action. What will your choice be? What will the verdict be from you? Jesus is waiting on you right now. While the church prays and Sister Connie sings, God's pulling on you. God's standing in front of you.

this young man, he's real young. I'll tell you something. He may be already saved. I don't know. It don't matter. But at least he responded to the man that stood in front of him talking to him today. I got a good feeling. There's some more. I know there are.

knocking at your door. He's asking you a question. He's saying, what are you going to do with me? I died for you. I gave my life for you. I've done everything. I held back nothing. I sacrificed my all. And I'm just simply asking you a question today. I've come to you and I'm saying, what are you going to do with me? Look what I've done for you. What are you going to do for me? Two children came, but come on. There's supposed to be more than that. I've done been in this pulpit long enough. I don't mean this bragging, but I could go put my hand on two of you. And I say that kindly. I say that tenderly. I wouldn't embarrass you for nothing in the world. I'd sure like to see you accept Jesus today. Thank God. Hallelujah. And I'm sure there's more. But God's moved on my heart. About you. That's the reason I'm having such a hard time quitting. And I know I probably should. Would you come? Would you come? You say you're begging me. I can get on my knees and crawl to you if it gets you here. Would you come? Come on. Come on. Come by yourself. Reach and get one by you. They'll come. Come with them. It ain't happened chance that Jesus is here. But it's about your eternal soul. Your eternal being. Come on. Come on. Come on. I normally don't wait this long. I normally wouldn't wear on the patience of the people so much. But I feel a hand in my back. Come on. Come on. Sing again, sister. All of you that will. Come. But hold it before you do.

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Thank God for these children that's praying. Our children got saved at a real young age. Thank God they did. They've escaped the scars.

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It's the right pressure. It's pressing you to go the right way. You know each other and I don't. If you feel like laying your hand on somebody, speaking to somebody, don't do it just to do it. But if you'll feel like it from your heart, go where they're at, lay your hand.

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3: As he taught in the temple, and no man laid hands on him, for his hour was not yet come. Then said Jesus again unto them, I go my way, and ye shall seek me, and shall die in your sins. Whither I go, you cannot come. Then said the Jews, Will he kill himself, because he saith, Whither I go, ye cannot come? And he said unto them, Ye are from beneath, I am from above. Ye are of this world, I am not of this world. I said therefore unto you that ye shall die in your sins, for if ye believe not that I am he, ye shall die in your sins. Then said they unto him, Who art thou? And Jesus saith unto them, Even the same that I said unto you from the beginning. I have many things to say and to judge of you, but he that sent me is true, and I speak to the world those things which I have heard of him. They understood not that he spake to them of the Father. Then said Jesus unto them, When ye have lifted up the Son of Man, then shall ye know that I am he, and that I do nothing of myself, but as my Father hath taught me, I speak these things. And he that sent me is with me. The Father hath not left me alone, for I do always those things that please him. As he spake these words, many believed on him. Then said Jesus to those Jews which believed on him, If you continue in my word, then are ye my disciples indeed, and ye shall know the truth, and the truth shall make you free. You may be seated. I would like to preach this morning. The Lord will help me on the mark of a disciple. The mark of a disciple. Jesus said to those that believed on him, If you continue in my word, then are ye my disciples indeed, and ye shall know the truth, and the truth shall make you free. Jesus is talking here at Jerusalem in the temple, and he has made a specific claim to these people in verse 12. He said, I am the light of the world. He makes this dramatic claim in the face of his enemies, in the presence of the Jews, I am the light of the world. He goes on in talking to them to tell them that he has a witness of that fact, that his Father is a witness of who he is. He says in verse 18, I am one that bear witness of myself, and the Father that sent me bears witness of myself. And then he warns them in verse 24 that they must believe that he is the light of the world, saying to them, I said therefore unto you that ye shall die in your sins. For if ye believe not that I am he, ye shall die in your sins. So he gives them this severe warning. You must believe I am the light of the world. My Father bears witness of me. I bear witness of that fact. And he said, you must believe that I am he, or else you will die in your sins. As Jesus talked to these people, the Bible says that many believed. In verse 30, as he spake these words, many believed on him. So that there was a response from that congregation, that many people in that congregation, impressed by the words of Christ, impressed by the person of Christ, no doubt having knowledge of the mighty works of Christ, they believed on the Lord Jesus. They, in other words, they began to trust him. They began to put their faith and confidence in him because of what they had heard, what they'd seen out of Jesus Christ. But then Jesus laid down a criteria to determine the genuineness of their faith, the genuineness of their commitment. And he said to them in verse 31, to those Jews which believed on him, if you continue in my word, then are ye my disciples indeed, and ye shall know the truth, and the truth shall make you free. So this was the criteria that Jesus laid down to determine if these people genuinely believed on him, genuinely trusted him, and were genuine disciples of his. You see, a disciple is a people, a follower, a student, one who conforms to the person and proclamation of Jesus Christ, a student of Christ, a follower of Christ, someone who conforms to the person and proclamation of Jesus Christ. And he says, this is the mark of those who are my true disciples. If you continue in my word, then are ye my disciples indeed. In other words, Jesus was saying to this crowd, if you are really my disciples, then there will be evidence in your life that you are really a disciple of Jesus Christ. Here is the mark. If you continue in my word, then are ye my disciples indeed. In other words, Jesus was saying to them that every disciple of Jesus Christ demonstrates an appetite for his word. If you continue in my word, every disciple of Jesus has an appetite for his word. They want to know what Jesus has to say. They want to be acquainted with the teachings of the Savior. Because every disciple is a student, a follower, a pupil, someone who conforms to the person and to the character and to the teachings of Jesus Christ. So every disciple has a vital interest in what Jesus has to say. They want to be acquainted with the teachings of the Son of God because they cannot conform to the teachings of the Son of God unless they're first acquainted with the teachings of the Son of God. Jesus taught us that man shall not live by bread alone, but by every word that proceedeth out of the mouth of God. I want to ask you a question this morning. Are you living by every word that proceedeth out of the mouth of God? One man said that man has two competing faculties, and that is his mind and his belly. And most people are given to the belly instead of the mind. There is a spiritual part of a person. There is a physical part of the person. And most people's physical part dominates in their life. Their God is their belly, and their physical part dominates in their life. But Jesus said, man shall not live by bread alone, but by every word that proceedeth out of the mouth of God. I meant to ask in my Sunday school this morning, how many of you are working your way through the Bible this year? And perhaps I'll just put that question to you right now without asking for a show of hands. And last year, I believe it was, we worked on this hoping that it'd get in somebody's heart that they would begin to work their way consistently through the Word of God, and studying the Bible, seeking to apply the Scriptures to their life. And I wonder in this congregation this morning, how many of you are working your way through the Bible studying the Word of God, seeking to apply the Word of God to your life, and because you love what God has to say. Brother, the Bible tells us about Job. He said, I've esteemed the words of thy mouth more than my necessary food. And most of the people in this world, even in the church world, their God is their belly. They're occupied and dominated by the physical appetites, and the spiritual appetites are killed in their life, so that there's no appetite for God and for the Word of God. You remember that man, Brother Moses, that came over here from Panama, wasn't it? He came here, he was one of the pastors in Panama. And this man who lives in such poverty, who lives in such primitive conditions, struggling for food, they go out and hunt for their food. And I mean, just like the Indians did in this country years ago. He's an Indian, he's a Choco Indian, and they live just like the Indians lived in this country back in the days when this country was first found. They go out, hunt for their food daily. And these people live in such primitive conditions. He came to America, food everywhere. Took him to a, Brother Gary and Phil and him took him to a restaurant, one of these restaurants that's got this bar, you know, where you just go out, you got all of this food up there, and you choose the food you want. He, I don't think he'd ever seen anything like that in his life. He came to America to see things, experience things he'd never experienced in his life. Eating three or four times a day. And he came here and ministered to us. Went around with me praying for people. And had a wonder. You could tell he was a man of God. Well, one day he said to my wife, he said, don't cook me no food today. He said, I'm not going to eat today. He said, I've been eating too much since I've been here. He said, the physical is beginning to dominate the spiritual. And he said, I need to push back the plate a while and get with God. Brother, that impressed me. And I thought, oh God, how many of us in America are in that condition every week, every month, all year long, dominated by the physical, and the spiritual has to take the back seat in our life. This man said, don't fix me no food today. I've got to get the spiritual in front of the physical. God wants us to understand, brother, that true disciples of Jesus Christ and treasure the words of Jesus Christ. We want to know what Jesus said, and we want to understand what Jesus said. And Job said, I've esteemed the words of thy mouth more than my necessary food, he said. You know, the word disciple is a word that it stands at the root of that word, discipline. You understand? Disciple is the root of that word, discipline. And the disciple is a disciplined person. It is a person whose bodily appetites are brought under the lordship of Jesus Christ. And their spiritual appetites are developed by the Lord Jesus Christ. So they are a person who loves, esteems, demonstrates a love and esteem for the words of Jesus. Jesus said, if you are really my disciples, if you have really believed on me, this is going to be the demonstration of it. He that remaineth in my word, he that continues in my word, they are my disciples indeed. So not only just demonstrate an appetite for the word of God, but they demonstrate a conformity to the word of Jesus. They not only want to know what Jesus said, but they want to conform to what Jesus has said in his word. How many of you have studied lately the Sermon on the Mount? You know, that's the New Testament equivalent of the Old Testament, Mount Sinai. God wrote the Ten Commandments on Mount Sinai, gave it to the people of Israel, and they said, we will keep the commandments of God. Broke them before Moses ever got off the mountain. And here in the New Testament, Jesus stands on the mountain, talks to his disciples, gives them the New Testament ethical law in the Sermon on the Mount in Matthew chapter 5, 6, and 7. And you ought to be able to know what Jesus has said to us in that wonderful Sermon on the Mount. Do you know the teachings of Jesus Christ? Are you following the teachings of Jesus Christ? Is it vital to you that you know and understand and conform your life to the teachings of Jesus Christ? Do you know what Jesus said in that Sermon on the Mount? Well, let me tell you just a few things he said. Just a few things he said in that Sermon on the Mount. He started it off with the Beatitudes. Every one of them began with what word? Blessed. The word blessed. Blessed. These people have the favor of God. These people are blessed of God. These are the people that the smile of God is on their life. He starts it out like this. Blessed are the poor in spirit, for theirs is the kingdom of God. That's how he starts it out. Blessed are the poor in spirit. You know what a man poor in spirit is? He's a man who's recognized his dependence upon God. He understands it. Without God, he's morally bankrupt. Without God, he's spiritually bankrupt. He can say with the Apostle Paul, in me dwelleth no good thing. Without God, there's nothing good in me. Oh, he's the man that's come to the point and realizes he cannot live independently of God. He must trust in God. So every day he's seeking the face of God. Every day you find him on his knees. And every day you find him in the Word of God, because he understands he cannot live independently of God. That man is blessed by God. The reason some of you are not blessed is because you're independent. I didn't have no amens on that one. But that's the reason many of you are not blessed. That's the reason that you are poor. I mean, when you could be rich spiritually, you have never realized your poverty. You have never sought God sincerely. You've always made excuses for why you couldn't pray. You've always made excuses why you couldn't study your Bible. You've always found reasons why you didn't find it necessary to attend church. Always finding excuses, never realizing your dependence upon God, and you are poor. I mean, when you could be spiritually rich, if you just recognize how poor you are without God, and you'd seek the face of God, you could be enriched spiritually. And the reason why that many of us do not know the favor of God and we do not know the blessings of God is we've never come to the point where we realize our own poverty of spirit, and that independent spirit has taken us away from God and his blessings, and we've said to God, I'll leave you on the shelf and I'll leave your word on the shelf. I don't really need you. But I'm telling you, brother, how you can be blessed this morning. I'm telling you, sister, how you can be enriched this morning. If you'll seek the face of God, if you'll study to know what Jesus has said, and you'll study to conform to what Jesus has said, you can be blessed of God. You can have the favor of God in your life. This is a passage where Jesus told us. He said, you've heard it hath been said, thou shalt not kill. But I say unto you, that whosoever is angry with his brother without a cause shall be in danger of the judgment. And in the original languages, that phrase without a cause is not in there. It was added. So a lot of people take that clause and justify their anger. They say, I have a cause. I have a reason to be angry. So they carry a grudge, chip on the shoulder, nourish their bitterness. He said, if you're angry, you're carrying, nourishing that wound, feeding that bitterness, refusing to forgive, praying as if God is hearing you and God is all the time resisting you, saying to you, if you want to be forgiven, then you must forgive. He said, if you have anger in your heart against your brother, you're in danger of the council. If you say to your brother, Reka, which is an expression of contempt, you'll be in danger of the judgment. He said, if you say to your brother, thou fool, which is an expression, a Hebrew expression that indicates a critical attitude, he said, you will be in danger of hell fire. How about that? Oh, this is what Jesus taught. He taught us that the spirit of murder is just as bad in the eyes of God as an act of murder. In other words, Jesus said to us, if you harbor an attitude of murder in your heart, you will be judged as a murderer at the judgment bar of God. John told us that in 1 John. And he said, whoso hateth his brother, what did he say about him? He is a murderer, he said. He didn't say that he killed anybody. He didn't say he stabbed anybody. He didn't say he shot anybody. But he said he hates somebody, and he is a murderer, he said. Jesus said, these are my disciples. If you continue in my word, then are ye my disciples indeed, he said. You know, if we're to be a student of his, if we're to be a follower of Jesus, if we're to be conformed to his word, to his teachings, then we must find out what he has said. And we must approach the word of God with a heart that's willing to do what he has said. And Jesus said, I'll bless you. Blessed is that man. The favor of God is upon his life. The blessings of God is upon his soul. Listen to me. The blessing of the Lord, it maketh rich, and he addeth no sorrow to it. And so many people are seeking their satisfaction everywhere but in Jesus Christ. But if you will believe on the Son of God, as we taught this morning, Jesus Christ has the power to give you life. He's the source of life. He's the giver of life. He gives us physical life. That's the reason we're here this morning, because God has given us physical life. He's the one that keeps us breathing. You hear me? I said, he's the one that keeps us breathing. If you ain't got nothing else to praise God for, you're still breathing, aren't you? Hey, he said in Psalm 150, let everything that hath breath be what? Praise God. You are here breathing this morning. God woke you up this morning, gave you the breath of life. Hallelujah. Amen. We are here because God has given us the breath of life. He could take it away in an instant of time. And we are to praise and honor him. Let everything that hath breath praise the Lord. Praise ye the Lord. Hallelujah. So we're to praise him because God is the giver of life. He gives us breath to breathe. Not only does he give us breath to breathe, he's the one that gives us everlasting life. He said, I am come that ye might have life and that ye might have it more abundantly, he said. You know, I pray that God will help us to get hold of this, and that the Lord will help us to realize what it means to be a disciple of Jesus Christ. And if you abide in my word, then are you my disciples indeed. Because God wants to bless you. Hey, listen, we're cheating ourselves when we fail to find out what Jesus has said and submit to what Jesus has said. We're cheating ourselves. Philip Yancey, the editorial writer for Christianity Today, author of numerous books, world traveler, said that he went around the world visiting various churches, various places of worship. He went into churches in Russia, the Orthodox churches, where the people stood for hours, didn't understand a word that was said, stood for hours and worshiped while their priests read from scriptures. They didn't understand a word he said. He went to churches in poor third world countries where the drums beat and the people danced. He went to churches in America. He went to churches in Britain where there were huge cathedrals, multitudes of pews, and just a few people sitting on them. He said, in all the places of worship that I went to, he said, I was amazed at one common thing that I observed almost everywhere I went. He said, almost no one in those churches acted like they were enjoying what they were doing. In all the places I went, places of worship, he said, almost no one acted like they were enjoying what they were doing. And you know, it ought not to be that way in our lives. We ought so love the Lord. Lord, your word is precious to me. I love to read it. I love to study it. I love to obey it. I love to hear it preached. I love the word of God, the words of Jesus. It ought to be something special to us to come to the house of God and lift our hands and give glory to Him who loved us and gave Himself for us. It ought to be the focus of our mind, the message of the Scriptures, which is a message of redemption, that Jesus died for us, gave His life for us. It ought to be the focus of our mind so that we come to the house of God. It's easy for us to give glory to Him, to rejoice in Him, to praise Him. God has blessed us. He said in His Word, blessed are these people. And God wants you to be a blessed person. He wants you to know the favor and blessing of God in your life. The blessing of the Lord, it maketh rich. And He addeth no sorrow to it, the Bible says. Notice this. In my text this morning, Jesus said, ye shall know the truth, and the truth shall make you free. If you continue in my word, then are ye my disciples indeed, and ye shall know the truth, and the truth shall make you free. So that the disciple is marked by an increasing knowledge of Christ and an increasing conformity to the ways of Jesus Christ. You see, we live in a world, we live in a nation that has defined salvation without discipleship. We've decided that we can be saved without being disciples, without being followers of Jesus Christ. And we can just merely believe on Him and then forget Him. But that's not the salvation of the Word of God. If you want to be a real salvation, you cannot just believe on Jesus and then forget about Him. You must become a follower of Jesus Christ. He said, as a result of that, ye shall know the truth, He said. Y'all hearing me? Y'all listening to me? He said, ye shall know the truth. Now understand this. You cannot impose the truth on somebody. You can't take a person and say, I'm going to make you believe the truth. You can't do that. That's why it's foolishness for nations to lock up political dissidents. Put them in jail because they disagree with the government. You're not going to force somebody to believe something. You can't take the truth and force somebody to believe it. You know, hold their mouth open and punch it down. You can't do that. But the Bible says, there's a condition for knowing the truth. He said, Jesus said, if you continue in my words, then are you my disciples indeed, and ye shall know the truth, and the truth shall make you free. So that when we become disciples of Jesus Christ, He gives us a heart and a mind to understand the truth. We can grasp it. We can get a hold to it. And I'm telling you, I can preach all day long, but if you don't have a heart for the truth, it ain't going nowhere, you. It ain't going to reside in you. It's not going to dwell in you. If you don't have a heart for it, it's going to slip right on by you. It's going to go one ear in one ear and out the other. It's going to be, you know, just shoveled on back to somebody else. But if you've got a heart for the truth, you've got a mind to receive the truth, and you're submitted to the truth in your heart, then when you hear the truth, you know it. Hey, you say, hey, that's right. I know that's right. Inside of me there's a testimony. That's right. I know that's the truth. I've got it. I'm grasping it. That's the truth. Ye shall know the truth, He said, and the truth shall set you free. Hallelujah. I'm telling you, brother, a lot of people are walking around in darkness. A lot of people walking around slaves, servants of sin. Right below here, Jesus said, whosoever committed sin, they are the servants of sin. But I'm telling you that Jesus Christ has come to set us free. Ye shall know the truth, and the truth shall make you free, He said. Can you say amen? I don't know whether you're asleep or whether you disagree with me. I don't know what's going on here this morning. But I'm telling you, you've got to have a heart for the truth. There's got to be a surrender inside of you to what Jesus says. And when there's a surrender inside of you to whatever Jesus says, you can recognize the truth and rejoice in the truth. You shall know the truth, and it'll work in your life. It'll set you free.
4: Oh, yeah. You got bitterness in your heart, it'll set you free. You got an unforgiving spirit, it'll set you free. You're bound by habits of cigarette, it'll set you free. You're bound by chewing tobacco, it'll set you free. The truth will set you free. Hey, you're bound by bad words, set you free. You shall know the truth. The truth will make you free. I'm telling you, it's power in the truth. Jesus said, He said, whom the Son sets free, they're free indeed. So that Jesus sets us free from the practice of sin in our life. We don't continue practicing sin when we're following Jesus. You hear me? We don't continue practicing sin when we're following Jesus. Ah, He sets us free from that pornography. He sets us free from a quarrelsome attitude. He sets us free from an unthankful attitude. He sets us free from an unholy attitude. He sets us free from a rebellious attitude. Whom the Son sets free, they're free indeed. He sets us free from the practice of sin. But not only does He set us free from the practice of sin, He sets us free from the pollution of sin. He sets us free from that sin nature that we were born with, that drew us into the hog pen of sin. Listen to me. Take a man and clean him up. You know, tell him about holiness. Teach him about holiness. Isolate him from the world. Don't let him go anywhere. Don't let him go to Walmart. Don't let him go to the ball game. Don't let him go to the picture show. Don't set a television in front of him. Lock him in a closet. Set him apart from the world. I'm telling you, if there's something inside of him, brother, if that sin nature's inside of him, if it's working in him, he'll sin in the closet. He'll sin in the closet. He'll sin in his mind. He'll sin in his emotions. He'll sin in his thoughts. He'll sin in that closet. If there's something, the pollution of sin is still in him and working in him, he'll sin in the closet. That's the reason why when you get a person out of the world, you got to get the world out of them. If the world get out of them, guess what they're going to do? They're going right back to the hog pen they came out of. You take a pig, wash him, clean him up. Catherine's got a pet pig. I don't know if you ever tried to clean him up, Catherine. Catherine's got a pet pig, just took up with her. And she feeds him, and every night he comes, he'll wander off during the day. All day he's wandering off. Every night he comes back because he knows Captain's going to fix for him, have something for him to eat. And he sleeps under the tractor out there in the barn. And he's healthy. I'm telling you, Catherine took good care of him. He's healthy looking pig. And we went down there the other day, and he just come home, he was eating down there, and we saw him, and Catherine's down in the garden. Judy asked her, said, you going to kill that pig? Catherine said, no, I'm not going to kill that pig. That's her pet. She's not going to kill that pig. I'm telling you, you can take that pig, wash him up, put bows and ribbons on him, and turn him loose, and guess where he's going? He's going right back to the mud hole. He's going right back to the filth. You're not going to keep that pig out of a mud hole because it's in his nature to go to the mud hole. That's why Jesus came, not only to forgive us and stop the practice of sin in our life, but to correct what was wrong inside of us. So that not only do we get out of the mud hole, but we don't want to go back to the mud hole anymore. God gives us a new nature, you see. Takes out of us that pollution of sin. That's what we call sanctification. God saves us and forgives us of our sin and sanctifies us and takes out that pollution of sin so that we don't want to go to the mud hole anymore. There's something inside of us reaching higher. Hallelujah. We've got our mind set on heavenly things, and God gives to us a new nature that's attractive to heaven. We lay off that old man and we put on that new man, created in righteousness and true holiness, after the image of Jesus Christ, the Son of God. Jesus said, whom the Son sets free, they are free indeed. Hallelujah. Oh, it's wonderful to be free. brother and sister, it's wonderful to be free. I wish I could tell everybody here in such a way that you'd be so, you could see it. You could understand it. You'd be so glad to get it. Hallelujah. You could be free. Free from that old bitterness. Free from that old critical spirit. Free from that love of the world. Hallelujah. You could raise your hands and worship God without hindrance. And praise God. You can come to the house of God, feel the freedom of worshiping God. There's praise in your heart, glory on your lips, and thank God you've been in the presence of God. Hey, God wants to do something for us. He wants to make us followers of the Lamb. He wants to make us disciples of Jesus. He wants to give us a hunger for His Word, to know what He said, and a desire to conform to what He said. That Jesus wants to make us true disciples of the Lord Jesus Christ. Take away all our excuses for not worshiping God. Take away all our excuses for not serving God in the beauty of holiness. Make us people like Jesus Christ, the Son of God. Do you know Him this morning? Have you met Jesus, the Son of God? Have you fallen in love with Jesus? Have you given up your life? This is what we talked about this morning in Sunday school. Sister Ann mentioned it. This is what it means to be saved, is to give up your life. I mean to turn it loose. It's not yours any longer. Whatever He says to you, you're going to do it because you've given Jesus your life. Martyrs are not made at the stake. Martyrs are made at the altar. That's where you give up your life. At this altar, you surrender your life to Jesus Christ. I'm asking you this morning, have you given up your life? Have you surrendered your life to Jesus Christ and said, Lord, I'll do Your will? You see, because it's not enough for me to accept Jesus as my Savior, I must accept Him as my Lord. And when I accept Him as my Lord, my time is not my own. My money is not my own. My car is not my own to be done with as I see fit. My computer is not my own to be done with as I want to do. Nothing I have is my own anymore. Jesus is the Lord of my life. Everything I have is under His Lordship. My family is under His Lordship. My home is under His Lordship. My time is under His Lordship. My money is under His Lordship. I cannot spend my money just however I want to spend it because my money is under the Lordship of Jesus Christ. That's what it means to be saved, to be a follower of Jesus Christ, the Son of God. I wonder this morning in this congregation, is there someone here in this body of people this morning? You're miserable. You're miserable because you're disobeying God. You're miserable because you have never cut loose, cut the cord from this world. You're miserable because you've never answered the call of Jesus Christ. Come and follow Me. You know that you're living in disobedience to Him. You know that you have not made a commitment of your life to Him. You cannot praise Him. Not this morning, not Monday morning, not Tuesday morning. You don't praise Him during the week because there's something stifling the praises in your heart and in your life. You're living in disobedience to God. I'm telling you, you don't have to continue to live in that misery. There is relief. There is deliverance. There is help for you this morning in this altar. Hallelujah. You may say, well, you know, that's just old Bill Prescott up there. We know him. And that's up him up there, you know, running his mouth. But listen, if what I have said is the Word of God, you are going to face it, whether it's a donkey up here talking. You hear me? I said, you're going to face it again if it's a donkey up here talking. If it's the Word of God. God wants us to be happy in the Lord. God wants us to have the joy of the Lord in our life. The joy of the Lord is your strength, and you cannot be happy living under a cloud of condemnation. You cannot be happy defeated. You cannot have the joy of the Lord when you're living in disobedience to God every day of your life, not praying, not studying the Word of God, offering up all kinds of excuses why you don't, justifying yourself before God, trying to justify yourself before God, because you don't do what God has said, I'm telling you, that's a miserable kind of life. But God wants to help us this morning. Every one of us. God wants to help us around this altar this morning to submit our life to Jesus Christ and say, Lord, I'll walk after you. We don't want to hear the words that Jesus spoke to those Jews and said, I'm going to leave you, and where I'm going, you cannot come. You're going to die in your sins. He told them that because they were not following him. If you're not following him, you can't wind up where he's gone. You hear me? I said, if you're not following him, you can't wind up to where he's gone. He said to them, where I'm going, you cannot come. You're going to die in your sins. But over in John chapter 14, he spoke to his disciples and said, let not your hearts be troubled. You believe in God, believe also in me. In my Father's house are many mansions, and if it were not so, I would have told you. I go to prepare a place for you, and if I go and prepare a place for you, I will come again and receive you unto myself, that where I am, there you may be also. I'm telling you, brother, if you'll walk the shepherd's path, you can say with the psalmist, the Lord is my shepherd, and I shall not want. If you'll walk the shepherd's path, if you'll follow in the path of the shepherd, he leads us beside still waters. He restoreth our soul. He leadeth us in the paths of righteousness for his name's sake. You can say, yea, though I walk through the valley of the shadow of death, I will fear no evil, for thou art with me. Thy rod and thy staff, they comfort me. Thou preparest a table before me in the presence of mine enemies. Thou anointest my head with oil. Hey, y'all, listen to this. You prepare a table for me in the presence of mine enemies. It don't matter what's going on in your life, brother. How many people's against you? How many people's talking about you? What people are doing to you? He spreads a table in the presence of mine enemies. He anoints my head with oil. My cup runneth over. Surely goodness and mercy shall follow me all the days of my life. And what? I will dwell in the house of the Lord forever. That's if you're walking the shepherd's path this morning. Are you following Jesus? You're walking the shepherd's path. You know what it is to just sit in green pastures down beside still waters. Hallelujah. Walk in the paths of righteousness. You know what it is for him to be with you when you're walking through the valley of the shadow of death, and because you're following after Jesus. Jesus said, if you continue in my word, then are ye my disciples indeed. This is the mark of the disciples of Jesus. Do you walk in the Word of God? I want us to stand together this morning. I've tried to preach a message that God laid upon my heart for this sermon. I want to ask you a question. In this past week, did you get up in the morning, or at least sometime during that day, make time for God in your life? Studying the Word of God, listening for God to speak to your heart. Did you get on your knees every day this past week and say, God, I love you. You love me first, and I love you because you first loved me. And I'm going to seek your face because you told me to seek your face. Did you spend time with God in prayer? Did you seek after the Lord with all of your heart? I'm telling you, Jesus has laid down for us this morning the mark of his disciples. If you continue in my word, if you diligently seek to know what I have said, what I have taught, and you diligently seek to apply to your life what I have taught, what I have said, then are ye my disciples indeed. Now I'm telling you, at the judgment, God's going to make the final winnowing. You didn't love my word. You didn't do my word. Goats on the left. You love my word, you obey my word, you believe in me, sheep on my right. He's going to make that winnowing process one of these days. But he's giving us the opportunity this morning, in this service, right here, not next week, not tomorrow, not a month from now. God is giving us an opportunity right here in this service this morning to get that process corrected in our lives, so that when Jesus makes the final judgment, he'll set us on the right hand with his sheep We've got the nature of his sheep. We're followers of Jesus. We love his word. We're doing what he says in his word. So we have an opportunity this morning to answer the call of Jesus. Come, follow me. Come, and I'll give you rest. Come, and I'll bless you. Follow me. Learn what it is to really live. Would you step out this morning? Before I give a general altar call, I want to give a specific altar call. I just want to ask you this. Is there anybody in this church this morning that you could say in your heart, preacher, God sent that message for me. I know that God sent that message for me. And I want to do something about it in my life. I really want to be a true disciple of Jesus Christ. Is there anybody in this house this morning that you'd have the courage to step out right now and come to this altar and say, I know that message, God sent that message for me. I know God is interested in me. I know God wants to help me. I know God wants to correct in me the things that need correcting. Is there anybody in this service right now, while everybody reverences the Lord, is there anybody in this service right now that you would step out and you would say, yes, preacher, I know that was for me. I need to make some corrections in my life. I want to be a follower of Jesus Christ. Is there anybody that's got the courage to do that this morning? That you'd shuck off all the accusations of the devil that would tell you. They're going to think you're backslid. They're going to think there's nothing to you. They're going to think this. They're going to think that. But is there somebody here that would just shuck off all of the accusations of the devil and say, look, I know God sent that word to me, and I'm going to move out in this altar and seek the face of God for God to do something in my life today. Is there anybody in this congregation while we wait just a moment? While we wait just a moment.

0: You need to be sanctified? Come on. You need a baptism? Come on. You need to be encouraged? Come on. Maybe you're one of those that this message pricked your heart. Come on. Let's have a general altar call this morning. Come into these altars and speak them.
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3: Psalm 32. Now, we have plenty of room in this facility. It's a lot different than last year. We have plenty of room to come and pray when the altar call is given. And any time throughout the message or from this point on or even now, if you felt like praying, you can find a place up here. And we want to encourage all the young people to come and pray and seek the Lord. How many knows you gain ground when you pray? Sometimes you don't feel like that you're gaining ground, but the very fact that you're moving toward God, whether you feel better about the situation or whether you find your solution or your answer, the very fact that you're praying and seeking God, you're gaining ground. Amen. Psalm 32, beginning in verse number 1. There's 11 verses. I'll try to read them real quick here. Beginning in verse 1. Blessed is he whose transgression is forgiven, whose sin is covered. Blessed is the man unto whom the Lord imputeth not iniquity, and in whose spirit there is no guile. When I kept silence, my bones waxed old through my roaring all the day long. For day and night thy hand was heavy upon me. My moisture is turned into the drought of summer, Selah. I acknowledge my sin unto thee, and mine iniquity have I not hid. I said, I will confess my transgressions unto the Lord, and thou forgavest the iniquity of my sin, Selah. For this shall every one that is godly pray unto thee in a time when thou mayest be found. Surely in the floods of great waters they shall not come nigh unto him. Thou art my hiding place. Thou shalt preserve me from trouble. Thou shalt compass me about with songs of deliverance. I will instruct thee and teach thee in the way which thou shalt go. I will guide thee with mine eye. Be ye not as the horse or as the mule which have no understanding, whose mouth must be held in with bit and bridle, lest they come near unto thee. Many sorrows shall be to the wicked, but he that trusteth in the Lord, mercy shall compass him about. Be glad in the Lord and rejoice, ye righteous, and shout for joy, all ye that are upright in heart. I'd like for us to look at verse number 3. This is my text tonight that I'd like to preach from. If the Lord would help me. I want you to notice the first part of verse 3. When I kept silence, my bones waxed old through my roaring all the day long. When I kept silence. Verse 4, for day and night thy hand was heavy upon me, and my moisture is turned into the drought of summer. But listen to verse number 5. I acknowledge my sin unto thee, and mine iniquity have I not hid. I said, I will confess.

preach tonight on the comfort of confession. The comfort of confession. When I noticed in the text here in verse number 3, the psalmist David said, "When I kept silence." Now, silence is not always a bad thing. That may be hard for the majority of you to understand. But as you get older, you're going to realize quickly that silence is not always a bad thing. There are times in our fast-paced lives when we all need silence. Have you ever felt out of breath with a pounding heart, running on the treadmill of time schedules, trying to meet the deadline of demands, and seems like we stay in high gear? Isn't that right? If it wasn't for Alka-Seltzer and Tylenol and Sleep Ease, some people would never have any silence at all. Because of the time that we're living in and the fast pace of this society. No wonder our nervous systems are shot from daylight till dark. It's noise, news, weather, music, iPods, CD players, headphones, radios, horns, voices, on-ramps, off-ramps, washing machines, vacuum cleaners. And again, this may not affect the majority of you, but kids, traffic, suppers, luncheons, obligations, meetings, everything sometimes but silence. Come on now. I know you say, well, they got an old man to preach to us this year. But I'm telling you, there's sometimes that we need to understand, but silence is not always a bad thing. Be still. God commands us, be still and know, sit in silence and learn. Be still and know that I am God. And how many knows that there's times when we get in that place of solitude and we get still, but sometimes that's when God speaks to us in a grand way and in a great way. There's times in our life when we have to learn to be still and sit and learn. God's still small voice probably won't always thunder or shout over all of the noise that we put in our life. There's a lot of distractions in life, a lot of distractions in the world. I read one time where one man said how that when he got up early in the morning to go to work and he began to shave, and while he looked at himself in the mirror, he didn't like what he saw. And he didn't like what he thought about himself, so he'd reach over and turn on the radio to get his mind off of himself. We don't like to get in silence sometimes because when it gets quiet and when we sit before God, He begins to deal with us. And I'm telling you, there's times, my friend, amen, when silence brings us to a serene calm, and we've got to have silence. Ecclesiastes chapter number 3 and verse number 7, it said that there is a time to keep silence and a time to speak. Now I want you to know that silence is an essential part of our growing deeper in God. One man put it like this. He said, "We will not become men of God without the presence of solitude." Now I don't know how it is for some of you preacher brethren, but it seems like sometimes God has to chase me down. Come on now. I already missed the prayer here tonight. Brother Webb called me and he said, "Where are you at?" I said, "I'm coming around the bend. Exit 15, he said, "Well, we're having prayer." I said, "Well, pray for me. Praise God. Whew, hallelujah. Amen. There's some times when we need to have this silence in our life because it brings about a serene calm that there's really nothing else in this world that can compensate for getting along with God. Amen. God seems like He has to chase us down, and somehow, and I know the young people are trying to, probably trying to figure out how this is going to fit into their lives. But somehow, I feel that we have to stop repeating this non-productive haste. Come on now. Somehow, we're going to have to learn how to be still and get with God. Amen. I believe that sometimes we dismiss silence as some kind of unwanted guest, and we don't want to get still. We don't want to be silent before God. But I'm telling you, it's in those times, amen, when we learn how to be still and find God, amen, that some of the most productive things can happen in our lives. Amen. Really, really, if we would talk about this meeting here, we've hurried to get here, but now that we're here, let's slip our shoes off.
Praise God. Amen. Not only was that an act of reference or submission when God told Moses, slip your shoes off, you're on holy ground. Amen. Yes, he was being submissive and yes, he was being reverent to God. But it could have been that God would said, son, I don't want you to get in a hurry. How many knows that sometimes we're too rash and too hasty, amen, with the Spirit of God and the movement of the Holy Ghost. And I'm telling you, sometimes, my friend, amen, we have got to have silence in our lives. Now I tell you, there's been days when I said, oh God, amen, I long for that solitude. I long, amen, for that silence. Amen, be still and know that I am God. And so I want you to understand, amen, that you've got to make it happen, my friend. And you that are involved in Bible school or you that are full-time students and you that are students and working jobs. Amen, sometimes I found out, amen, that if you're going to pray and get along with God, you're not going to find time to pray. Amen, but brother, you got to make it happen. Amen, you got to make it happen in your life. But is there anybody in this house that realizes there are times, amen, when we got to get alone with God and we got to get still with God, amen, and hear the voice of the Lord? Oh, hallelujah. Amen, silence can bring us to a serene calm that we can't find anywhere else in this world. And I don't want to dismiss silence when I know, amen, that it's God trying to calm me down. Amen, and it's God trying to, amen, steal my steps. I don't want to get hasty and rash with the voice of God and the Spirit of God. And so, I want us to understand in the beginning here tonight, amen, that silence is not always a bad thing. But we got to also understand that even though silence can bring us to a serene calm, and get us to that place where God speaks to us and deals with us, we've also got to understand that silence can also bring us to a sorrowful condition. Did you notice the text? Amen. When the Bible said, David said, amen, when I kept silence or when I said nothing, it affected him. Come on now. Amen. He said he got to describing how that it was affecting his body. And he said all the way to my bones. I feel something in my bones when I keep silence. Amen. Listen, my friend, the first thing here that I want us to realize, amen, is that when we are silent about sin, amen, it will always bring us into a sorrowful condition. Amen. Notice in the text, amen, that David shows us, amen, the sorrow that is brought about, amen, to the soul of a sinner, amen, when he has unconfessed sin and unrepented sin. Amen. David's grief, amen, for his failure and his folly and his sin, I believe it was bitter, don't you? Amen. I believe when he thought about his sin, amen, he had that mark of a shaming sin upon him, and there was bitterness, amen, it was a heaviness that David felt because of his sin, and no doubt the effects, amen, were visible upon his outer frame, amen. And David said, amen, all the time that I'm silent, amen, my heart gets heavier. All the time that I say nothing, amen, about my sin, amen, all

0: Amen. When you go, amen, without confessing your sin and your wrongdoing before God, hallelujah, it'll bring you into a sorrowful place. Oh, God. If you could give me a little more monitor up here, I appreciate it, or wherever they are. When I kept silence, oh God, David tells us that the time in his life that he is silent, there's a heaviness that overwhelms his heart, and he is more filled with grief. And I want to tell you tonight, young people, that when you are silent about sin, it will put us into a sorrowful condition. One man said it like this. He said, we will feel like a mountain stream that has no outlet, oh God. And our soul swells with the torrents of sorrow. And when we are silent about our sin, you know what happens? We all of a sudden begin to fashion excuses for our sin. Oh, come on now. I know this may not fit. Amen. But I felt like in my heart, amen, that I needed to preach to us. Amen. And help us to understand that, my friend, when there is sin in your life, oh, come on now. It may not be some big, black, ugly sin that everybody knows about. Oh, come on now. Amen. But we've got to learn to come clean. Amen. With God Almighty. Amen. Why is the church world in the shape that she is in? I'll tell you why. Everybody wants to be hush mouth when it comes to sin. Amen. But God is requiring, amen, repentance. Hallelujah. Coming to an old fashioned altar. Getting ourselves out. Amen. Before the Lord. I come to tell you, you cannot keep silent about your sin. Help us, Holy Ghost. Oh, God. When we are silent about our sin, we somehow divert our thoughts away from our wrongdoing.
1: Yes, sir.
0: One of the hardest types of people to try to pastor is somebody that is silent about their sin. Come on now. One of the most detrimental things that we can do in our life is get to a place where we are silent. I know that sometimes, amen, we have preached living on the sanctified plane, and we preach living above sin so long until we've gotten to the place where we don't feel like we do it anymore.
1: Come on.
0: Y'all gonna help me here tonight? Come on now, I know we can live above sin. I know there is a power that helps us, amen, to live above sin. Come on now. Amen. But some of us are afraid to write it, amen, in our diary. Amen. Where David said, my sin, amen, is ever before me.

0: that you'll never have victory. Come on now. As long as you're silent and it's a cover-up and you're a stinking hypocrite, you got to get before God and fall into an altar. Hallelujah. Amen. And pour your heart out before God. But I need the Lord to help me to preach tonight. Amen. I'll tell you where a lot of our problem is lying. Amen. With our young people. Come on now.
1: Come on.
0: And moms and dads, they have learned it from us. They've been watching the great cover-up for years.
1: Come on.
0: They've been watching the great pretender for years. Come on now.
1: Come on.
0: And we've showed them how to sin and get by. We've showed them how to run the preacher down and still get up on the platform. Come on now. Ah, hallelujah. And I'll tell you, one of the worst things that could ever happen in your life is when there's sin and you know it. Amen, but you're silent about it. Amen, David said, I feel it in my bones. Come on now. It's like a mountain stream that has no outlet. Our soul swells. Amen, with sorrow. Amen, that unconfessed sin, it'll be a festering sore that can only be lashed. Amen, by confession and repentance.

Yeah. But Brother Gallagher, we started having one of them old-fashioned confession services. Somebody stood up over here on this side of the church, and they's a crying and they's a weeping, and they said, "Well, I just want everybody to know I love you. And if I've done anything to offend you, I want you to forgive me." There's a good spirit, man. People was a crying. Folks was a crying and a weeping. Somebody stood up over on this side and said, "Well, I love everybody." I turned around, faced the congregation. "I love everybody. And I just want you to know that if I've offended you, I want you to forgive me. I want to go to heaven with everybody." Sweet spirit, I was sitting on the front row, I was crying, I was wiping tears, everybody was in love with one another, everybody was just crying and weeping. Two or three times that went on, and pretty soon old Brother Coy Page, some of y'all might remember him from over around Morrow, Arkansas, he come down the center aisle, holding that ear, saying, "What is this if I, you know if you have or not?" Yeah. Come on now. Woo. Oh, hallelujah. Does anybody understand we're needing victories? Amen. But we'll never get to victory as long as we come in an altar and say, "If I..." Amen. You know if you have. Come on now. Amen. You've been singing in the choir.

0: doctors are nothing more than a result of science. A lot of our church problems are nothing more than a result of somebody that will not confess. In that same service, there was an older lady. God loved her. And there was something that had happened several years ago in that church. I have to be careful, but this woman had had cancer. She had gone through some treatments. And so, there was hair loss. She came into the church one night. She was wearing a hat. There was an older brother there. An older brother. They were up in years, both of them. She walked into church. And instead of shaking her hand, he kind of just tugged, you know, just kind of playfully at a ribbon or whatever that was on her hat. That's all it was to it. Just kind of, you know, nothing off color. Come on now. Nothing immoral. I mean, just standing there, you know, the welcoming committee like we do in the foyer of our churches. She came in, said, "How you doing?" Just tugged on the ribbon of her hat. Maybe made a comment about her hat. And that probably wasn't wisdom. But over the years, in that same service, this brother stood up crying and he said, "I guess I know what this is all about." And he went back to that lady and he said, "So many X number of years ago, when you came in on that particular morning, and I said thus, and I done thus and thus." Come on now. He got down on his knees at her pew and said, "I want you to forgive me." She had fabricated this story in her mind because it had gone on and on all these years that when he tugged her hat, she fell down the stairs backwards and became indecent and it embarrassed her. I mean, she fabricated. Come on now. Amen. All of these years, Brother Jerry, amen, the story got bigger and worse and worse. Come on now. Amen. And that man got down on his knees, got down on his hands and knees and said, "I'm sorry." Come on now. She said, "Well, I accept your apology, but I still don't forgive you." Come on now. Do you understand? Amen. That we always want to look at their sin and say they need to confess and come crawling back and make their sin right with us. Amen. And that is true. Come on now. Amen. But there are many times, amen, that they are screaming forgiveness and we're silent about our own sin and about our own wrongdoing. Come on now. And there ain't no wonder our marriages are in problems and in trouble because somebody, amen, is keeping silence. No wonder our churches are being divided and fellowships are not fellowshipping. Amen. Because somebody is keeping silence. I say we better pray through. I say we better find an altar. I say we better come before God and say, "I'm guilty. And I did it. I said it. Amen. But I'm coming before the throne of grace. And there is a consolation that comes in confession." When we keep silence, it brings us into a sorrowful condition. And that sorrow is not always a result of the sin. A lot of people committed the same sin and they got victory. Are y'all with me? A lot of young people made the same mistake you did and they got victory. A lot of young men had the same thought and followed up by the same action. A lot of young ladies have failed a temptation in the same area. And it's not always the sin itself that brings us into sorrow. It's when we fail to confess that sin and come clean before God. And anybody shout amen. Oh, hallelujah. Amen. You know tonight as well as I do that the soul, amen, amen, grows hungry just as well as the body. And there are certain moments and there are certain moods, amen, when my body craves food. Come on now. There's some days it don't matter. I can go several hours without eating as long as I got a Diet Coke or a skinny caffeine free tall white chocolate mocha. Somebody shout amen. Woo, hallelujah. Praise God. But there are other days when I'm a bottomless pit and that craving is there And from the time I wake up, it's a bagel and a fried egg and a piece of sausage and drive through McDonald's, and seem like all day long. And so there are cravings of the body and there are cravings of the soul. And it's in those moods and in those moments. Come on now. Amen. My body craves something. You know where I go? I go to the cupboard. But brother, there are times, brother Bailey, amen, I cannot find in the cupboard, amen, what my soul is needing. And instead of the cupboard, I must go to confession. And I must fall down, amen, before God Almighty. I'm telling you, there is a wealth of potential in these lives. If they'll learn right now, at a tender age, how to confess, amen, their sin before an Almighty God. Amen, don't hide it. I said don't hide it. I said don't hide it. And don't hypocrite and sweep it under the rug. Because there is a comfort, amen, that comes to your soul through confession. Now, when you sin, I'm not saying you got to come to church and shout it from the rooftop. We had a man stand up in our church, Brother Shelton, one day, and he said, "Pray for me and my wife. We've been fighting all day long." Well, if you have, silence is not always bad. Oh, glory to God. Hallelujah. Preaching a revival one time, a man came and got saved. He's a praying through. I mean, the church was excited. There was anticipation. His wife was sitting, had followed him up so far. He went onto the altar. She sat down on the front pew. And he was praying and he was confessing. He was confessing to extramarital affairs. He was confessing to drug addiction. He was confessing to pornography. He was confessing. And I'm not just talking about, "Oh, Lord, forgive me." You know, I'm talking about, he was saying, "God, I'm sorry for committing adultery." That wife, her eyes kept getting bigger and bigger. The longer he had confessed, the more I felt sorry for him and her. And I got down in his ear and I said, "Man, tell God, don't tell the whole church. Come on now." Amen. But one thing about it, Brother Jimmy John. Amen. There is a comfort and a consolation that will come to your soul. Amen. When you confess before God. I don't know how y'all feel. Amen. But I've been praying about our youth. And I've been saying, "God, amen, when I do wrong, let me set an example before them. Let them see me broken. Let them see me contrite. I may be a little transparent sometime, but I'd rather have the truth. Hallelujah. I'd rather be right with God." And anybody shout amen. And David said, "When I kept silence, amen, it done something to me." And I'm telling you, don't do it. Don't be silent about your sin. Amen. Confess before God. Romans 10:9, "If thou shalt confess with thy mouth." If thou shalt confess with thy mouth the Lord Jesus, and shalt believe in thine heart that God hath raised him from the dead, thou shalt be saved. Is this applicable, amen, only to the sinner that comes in off the street and don't know anything? Well, sure it is. But is that the only place that it's applicable? Come on now. It's to you that know better. It's to you that slept on a Pentecostal pallet and teethed on the back of the pew and you're committing sin right now. Go back and do your first works over. Amen. Repent. If thou shalt confess. Amen. That's where we are, my friend. Come on now. That's why there's so much hypocrisy. Amen. That's why there's so many things going on. That's phony as a $3 bill. We're getting to a place in society where men don't want to come clean with God. Amen. They want to sin and get right back up in the pulpit. They want to sin and still be a leader. They're like Saul when he said, "I've sinned, yet honor me." There is no honor in sin. But when a man or a woman will come before God and confess, there is great honor, because the Bible said, "Thou shalt be saved." Hallelujah. Yo. I hope y'all's feeling this tonight. My God, we need some folks, amen, that'll confess. Hallelujah. There is a consolation in confession. And I'm preaching tonight. Hasten to the mercy seat. I need to talk to my pastor. That's fine. I need to talk to my youth leader. That's fine. I need to talk to mom and dad. That could be even better. I need to talk to my friend. Come on now. Hallelujah. Amen. But there are times when we got to hasten to the mercy seat and unroll those volumes of iniquities before that all-seeing eye. And as he looks at all of the sin, amen, confess to Christ. And at that very moment, you'll find, amen, those divine tokens, amen, of forgiveness. Is there anybody in this house that's ever sinned? Is there anybody in this house that's ever been forgiven? Oh, hallelujah. Oh, hallelujah. Amen. Does it bring comfort? Does it bring consolation? No wonder he ended up the chapter saying, amen, shout, amen, for joy. I got it under the blood. I've come clean. I've repented all. Hallelujah. And God Almighty has come down with mercy and grace and forgiveness. That's what you need to do. That's what you need to do. That's what every one of us need to do. Amen. Find that comfort that can only come through old time confession. Silence. When we keep silence, it brings us into a sorrowful condition. And sometimes that condition is because of unconfessed sin. But sometimes people are keeping silent not because of sin that they've committed, but because of situations and settings that's going on in their life. And they sat tonight bound because of circumstances that were beyond their control. And things that happened and events that took place. Come on. And I'm telling you tonight, if you want healing, my friend, it doesn't just come to the man that confesses his sin. Amen. But it comes to the man, amen, that has such a confession about him. Hey, come on now. In this sense, really. Amen. In this sense, when I talk about confession, amen, I'm not really talking about repentance as much as I'm talking about simply, amen, telling God. Hallelujah. Oh, hallelujah. And there's some of you that are going to be continued to be terrorized, amen, by situations in your life, amen, but you need to tell God about it tonight, amen. That's all that needs to happen. Come on now, amen, don't go on being terrorized. Hallelujah, amen. That silent mourner is the man that will be in greatest misery, amen, but I must tell Jesus. I must tell Jesus. Hallelujah. I said I must tell Jesus. Hallelujah. Amen. That situation that caused your heart to be scourged, that situation that caused indelible scenes of pain forever stamped in your mind, that situation that's wounded you, that broken you, that battered you, tell it to Jesus. Hey! Amen. Tell it to Jesus. Amen. There's a young lady or a young man, amen, that needs to come tonight. Just tell it to God. Tell it to the Lord. See if he don't comfort. See if he don't heal. Hallelujah. See if he don't love. See if he don't pour in the oil and the wine. But one thing about it, you can't be silent.
1: Tell him about it.
0: The sorrowful condition that you're in is not because of a committed sin.
1: Come on, brother.
0: But it's because of something that you're holding that you need to tell God.
1: Come on, preacher.
0: Because he is that great physician. And I'm telling you that there is a balm in Gilead.
1: Yeah, come on, brother.
0: Hallelujah. David said, this moisture I don't have it anymore. Amen. But it's turned to drought. No wonder you're so dry. Amen. And the devil jumped on your left shoulder because he never does anything right. And he says it's because of your sin. It's not because of your sin. It's because of the situation that you're in right now. It's because of the battle. It's because of the memory. Come on now. Amen. I believe that one thing the Apostle Paul battled. Amen. When he said that thorn. Amen. Was that miserable memory. Come on now. Amen. Of the slaughterings and the killings and the blasphemings. Amen. Situations. But you know what Paul said? He said, I did it in ignorance. And because I did it in ignorance, I told God about it. Amen. I'm one that has obtained mercy. Hallelujah. My God, I feel the Holy Ghost. Somebody needs to come to an altar and tell it to God. You need to tell it to God. Don't take the hurt. Tell it to God. And don't be terrorized. Tell it to God. You've been victimized. And because you were a victim, you have become vulnerable to the lies of Satan. And you're carrying around blame that God never intended for you to carry. And you're not singing with us because there is no melody in your heart. And you're not shouting with us because it was all you could do to take a step to get to the house of God. And you're in a sorrowful condition tonight. And it's not because of your sin. It's because of your situation. Oh, hallelujah. Amen. But there's a verse in Psalm. And some of you Bible scholars, amen, could help me with it. And maybe I'm not applying it in the right way. Amen. But it said, beautiful for situation. Hallelujah. Praise God. Come on now. Amen. I don't know if it means that's the way the streets are laid out. And that's the way the gates are formed. Or that's the way the vaults, the walls are built. Amen. The way they're situated. But I'm saying tonight, whatever situation you're in, He's altogether lovely. And His mouth is most sweet. And He didn't come to condemn, but He came to save. Hallelujah. And He came to heal. And He went about seeking. Amen. To heal and save and to deliver. All you need to do is step out. Amen. And come to where the Lord is. And tell Him all about it. I said, tell Him all about it. Amen. Don't hide it. Amen. Confess it. Amen. Talk to Jesus. Heaven and earth, shout amen.
1: Oh, hallelujah.
0: Job 24 said, the soul of the wounded cries out. But when you keep silent about it, it's going to affect you. I'm trying to help the young people here tonight. When you keep silent about it, it's going to affect you. One night a preacher had a visitor. The night was as black as ink. Rain was coming down. A knock on the door. The preacher's wife had gone to the door and tried to coax the young lady to come in. She said, I must visit with the minister. The wife came back and said, you must come. She won't come in. She's weeping uncontrollably. And she only calls for you. He goes to the front door. And after a little bit of counseling and talking, under the light of the lamp, finally he coaxed the young girl to come into the house and join him and his wife. And they went into the study. While they were sitting in the study, this young girl began to pour out her heart. She had fallen and stumbled in some areas that many of us had stumbled in. I won't go there tonight for sake of time. What she stumbled over doesn't really matter. But like Ralph Cox said, mark the spot where you fail and be sure you don't fall over that same spot again. Come on now. But as she opened up her heart, she began to tell some of the events and the sins that she had committed in her life. And she was weeping uncontrollably. The minister sat there with open heart, with an open ear, listened to the young lady as she wept and as she cried. He said, I really, amen, didn't know a whole lot what to say. But all of a sudden, he asked the lady the question, why did you come to me? And she replied these words, I felt that if I had kept it to myself long enough,
2: And unless I had told somebody, I would lose my reason and die.
1: Yeah.
2: And she said, when I left the home of the preacher, went out of that study, she said, I felt coming from that preacher an affection that I needed. Lucy Snow was another young lady. She was miserable. She had heard the church bells ring. She entered into that old Catholic church hoping to find some kind of consolation for her soul. She noticed that when the service was over, she had a craving in her heart to make some kind of confession, to make some kind of repentance, and it overcame her. There was a pale older lady kneeling beside her and told Lucy, go on down to the confessional booth. She said, with a mechanical obedience, I got up and I walked over to the confessional booth. The priest within never turned his eye to regard her, but only quietly inclined his ear to her lips, and she told him of the situation that she was in. He said to her, the priest said, I've never heard of such. I've never heard of such case, just quite like yours, and I'm asking you to return again at another time, and maybe I'll have some kind of counsel. Lucy Snow left the church that day and left the confessional booth that day and never returned. But she said, I did find a little bit of solace in my heart, just believing that somehow it was better to confess to somebody that seemed to have authority. And when you look at both of these stories, amen, in one there is confession, and she says, I found affection. And in the other story, there's confession, and she said, it seemed that I found authority. But could I say tonight that there's sometimes when I don't just need affection and I don't just need authority, but I need affection and authority. And I come to tell you, the Bible said that we have not a high priest that could not be touched with the feelings of our infirmities. Hallelujah. And so if you're here tonight and you need to be loved, amen, come and let Jesus love you.
1: Yeah.
2: Hallelujah. If you come tonight with sin and you need to be forgiven, amen, come to the one that's got the authority to say, rise up and be healed. Hallelujah, thy sins be forgiven. My God, I feel the Holy Ghost. Somebody needs affection. Somebody needs authority. Where are you going to find it? It's all in Jesus. I said, it's all in Jesus. I said, it's all in Jesus. My sweet Jesus. It's all in Jesus. Give him the praise. Is there anybody in this house that believes tonight? Amen. We could have a fruitful altar. That somebody could be comforted. Amen. By confession. I love you, brothers. I appreciate your affection. Brother Taylor, several years ago in Virginia, when you told about that Armenian earthquake, and behind the pulpit you had such authority and that deliverance of a testimony, I feel like I could go to any of these preachers. I could find affection. I could go to either Bible school. It seemed like there'd be an authority on Scripture. Come on now. I could go to many fellowships and they would love my family and us and take us in. But brothers, you're limited because there's some things I can't tell you that I can only tell Jesus. There's some scars I can't show you that I can only show Him. There's some words that I can't repeat to you that I can only repeat to Him. But I'm telling somebody in this house, there is both affection and authority. Amen. Y'all feel the Holy Ghost? Amen. We need a move of the Holy Ghost tonight. Amen. That's your problem. You've been keeping silence. But David said, when I kept silence, amen, it done something to me. But he got down in verse number 5 and he said, I acknowledge my sin. And then he said, I will confess. And he closed out the psalm saying, shout for joy. Hallelujah. Shout for joy. Shout for joy. Amen, my friend. When you come and make that confession, you're going to find the comfort that you're needing. Let's stand all over the building. God bless you tonight. Sister Webster, would you come? I don't always find it in a preacher, and I don't always find it in a priest. But in the Prince of Peace, I find authority to forgive sin. And I find there an affection that is stronger than death. And it reminds me of the text where Jesus washed the feet of those disciples, and the Bible said that He loved them unto the very end. And He knelt down in front of Judas Iscariot and washed the feet that would be soiled in betrayal. Judas didn't know, but that was the last touch. Are you hearing me? That was the last touch. And we draw truth from that scripture. Servitude and humility. Jesus set us an example. Servitude and humility. But I'm telling you, in that chapter in the book of John was not just an example of servitude and humility, but it was a story of Jesus' love going to the limit. Clovis Chapel, you've read it, said the greatest tragedy in the life of Judas Iscariot was not altogether in the fact of his betrayal. It was not altogether in the fact of that hideous kiss in the garden and the sin, but the greatest tragedy in the life of Judas Iscariot was that he failed to pick up the pieces of a broken, shattered life and go back to the Master. You know what that was? All he needed, Brother Aaron Brock, was confession. Young men on my left, you say, I'm afraid to step out. Don't keep silence, my friend. That's our problem. I said that is our problem. Confession. There's a comfort that only comes from confession. You may get comfort singing in the choir. You may get comfort teaching the class. You may get comfort going on the youth trip. But there's no comfort like confession. Coming clean before God. The Holy Ghost said, come tonight. Come tonight. Maybe it's not an unconfessed sin, but maybe it's a hurt because of a situation. Maybe you were wounded. Maybe there's something going on in your life right now. And all you need to do is come tell Jesus and let Him begin that healing process. You know what I say tonight? I say, let's let it rather be healed. Can anybody shout amen? Let's let it rather be healed tonight. Amen. Heal the sin-sick soul. Amen. Heal that wounded life. Amen. That scourged heart tonight. Amen. Oh. Let's let the Lord help us. Amen. Come on, young folks. This is your night. Amen.

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2: Emer, the priest, who was also chief governor in the house of the Lord, heard that Jeremiah prophesied these things. Then Pashur smote Jeremiah the prophet and put him in the stocks that were in the high gate of Benjamin, which was by the house of the Lord. And it came to pass on the morrow that Pashur brought forth Jeremiah out of the stocks. Then said Jeremiah unto him, the Lord hath not called thy name Pashur, but I've practiced this last couple of days, but I'm going to give you a shot. What do you think it is? That's what I thought. Verse number 4. For thus saith the Lord, behold, whatever happened to John and Jimmy and Hank and... I know what it means, but it's tough to pronounce. For thus saith the Lord, behold, I will make thee a terror to thyself and to all thy friends, and they shall fall by the sword of their enemies. And thine eyes shall behold it. Skip down to verse number 7. Jeremiah is done prophesying. And he says, O Lord, thou hast deceived me, and I was deceived. Thou art stronger than I, and hast prevailed. I am in derision daily. Everyone mocketh me. For since I spake, I cried out. I cried violence and spoil, because the word of the Lord was made a reproach unto me and a derision daily. Then I said, I will not make mention of him, nor speak any more in his name. But his word was in mine heart as a burning fire shut up in my bones. And I was weary with forbearing, and I could not stay. Verse number 11. But the Lord is with me as a mighty, terrible one. Therefore, my persecutors shall stumble. Verse number 13. Sing unto the Lord. Praise ye the Lord. For he hath delivered the soul of the poor from the hand of the evildoers. Amen. I want to just talk to you this morning about prevailing. Prevailing. Let's pray. Father, we love you today. We thank you that we are victorious in you. Lord, your word promises that we are to be overcomers, that we are knowing today, God, that greater is he that is in us than he that is in the world. Father, speak to hearts and lives today. We'll praise you for it in Jesus' name. Amen. Turn and find a hand close by and tell someone, we're more than conquerors. We're more than conquerors. We're more than conquerors through him that loved us. We're more than conquerors through him that loved us. You would not think that I would use the word prevailing in talking about Jeremiah in this chapter, because it doesn't sound as if he is sounding the clarion call of victory and trumpeting his heroism, or even feeling the greatness of God's deliverance at this time. He's getting ready to go into prison. And so let me start by saying, first of all, that persecution comes to all people. It really does. Persecution comes to everyone. And Jeremiah is going to be a contemporary of another prophet by the name of Pashur. They're both going to be prophets of the Lord. Jeremiah, unfortunately, not really unfortunately, but according to Pashur, he's going to receive the judgment of Pashur, and Pashur doesn't like the words that Jeremiah is prophesying. Pashur is speaking blessings and talking to his people that God is going to bless them, and they're never going to go into captivity, and God is going to continue and always going to bless them. And here comes Jeremiah, and Jeremiah is prophesying about the coming judgment of God. And Pashur doesn't like it. It begins to cause the people grief. And then they begin to ask questions. And they want to know, is this really of God? And so now we have this rivalry going on between these two prophets. And we start the 20th chapter. And Pashur, the Bible says that he smites Jeremiah. And then he throws him into prison. We know that all people are going to suffer, all of God's people at some time or another are going to suffer persecution. I was reminded the words of Jesus this week when Jesus said, if ye are of the world will love his own. But because ye are not of the world, but I have chosen you out of the world, therefore the world hateth you. Remember the word that I said unto you, the servant is not greater than his Lord. If they persecuted me, they will also persecute you. If they have kept my saying, they will keep yours also. But all these things will they do unto you for my name's sake, because they know not him that sent me. Jesus said that as the people of God, we've been called out of this world. And because we're called out of this world, we're of citizens of a different world. So we're completely different from this world. And because we began to speak the word of God, the world is not going to love the word of God. And so here is Pashur speaking blessings, and everybody seems to love him. But then God sends Jeremiah on a mission to speak, thus saith the word of God. Amen. I'm glad I've got the word of the Lord in the hour that we're living in, aren't you? Amen. You know, there are some historians that try to rewrite the life of Christopher Columbus. They try to rewrite the Civil War, and they try to rewrite this and that. There's folks that have tried to rewrite the word of God. But year after year, God's word marches on. It is forever settled in the heavens. Amen. Anything that's going on in your life, any questions that you have, amen. Friend, let me tell you what to do. Bend your knees before God in prayer. Open up you a King James Bible. Get your nose in God's word and don't come out till you can say, thus saith the word of the Lord. Amen. For when you know what the Lord says, it's not dependent upon circumstances. It's not dependent upon popularity. It's not even dependent upon the response of the people, because Jeremiah preaches God's word and it puts him on a one-way ticket into a dungeon cell. You can't even judge results by whether or not you're in God's will. Sometimes God sends you on a mission to upset the apple cart. But if you know, thus saith the word of the Lord, if you know it's

have more of your word. I want to study your word. And friend, the more that you preach God's word, the more you're going to be out of favor with this world. The closer you get to God's word and the closer you get to God, the farther you're going to be from this world. The Bible says, woe unto those if they all speak well of you. And are we not in a day and an hour where some can say that sweet and bitter waters come from the same fountain? It does not, friend. No, it does not. It doesn't come from the same fountain, does it? I want to know what the word of the Lord says. So Jeremiah began to preach God's word, and it puts him in the dungeon. But you know what? Right when he comes out of the dungeon in verse number 3, the very next day, Pashur allows him to come out of the dungeon. And what do you have to say now, Jeremiah? What are you going to say now? I mean, you've been preaching and you were in prison. You've been persecuted now. Here's what persecution does for you sometimes. It gives you a platform to preach on. You may not like the message you get to preach, but persecution creates a platform that you can preach on. Jeremiah is allowed to begin to preach the word of the Lord. He doesn't say, I'm sorry, or he doesn't say, please forgive me, or I was mistaken, or maybe I was a little hard. But what does he say? He comes out and he said, the Lord hath not called thy name, Pashur. But while I was in the dungeon last night, God changed your name. Yesterday you were Pashur, and now he's that guy that you called his name earlier. That means that there's fear everywhere around, that there is terror on every side. Persecution gave him a platform to begin to preach the word of the Lord. Here's what I know. Pashur thought that the way to victory was to silence Jeremiah. He thought if he could shut up Jeremiah, then he could persuade the people and keep the money coming in, because that's really what it's all about anyway. Amen. When you want to know the truth, find the money trail, and 9 times out of 10 it'll take you to the truth. And Pashur, not only was he a prophet, but he was the governor of the people, and so he had it going both ways. He was double dipping, and so he was manipulating the tax system and manipulating the principality to where he was getting filthy rich. And here comes Jeremiah. All these people think they're doing great. They're blessed, they're blessed, they're blessed. And this old preacher says that you're going to find the judging hand of God. And all of a sudden people start putting their money back in their pocket and said, what about this, Pashur? What about this? And so he said,

one preacher and put him in a dungeon, but God will call somebody else, because I know this, that the name of the Lord, it'll be spread throughout the world, and the gospel shall be preached unto all nations. You may shut one preacher up, but God will raise somebody else up. Amen. Friend, Voltaire said that he would stop the printing of the Bible, but how many times have we heard that after he died, his estate was bought, and they started printing Bibles in his very own house. You're not going to stop the church. You may silence this preacher, and you might silence my ministry, but the church of Jesus Christ will not be stopped. Amen. You may lead one of the disciples to an

telling you, friend, you may put John on an island and think he'd go crazy, but God will give him a revelation of things that have never been seen by man, and we're preaching about 2,000 years later, because the church of Jesus Christ is not built on us. I said it's his church, and it said the very gates of hell would not prevail against it. I'm glad to be on the winning side this morning. I'm glad

trumpet sounds, and the dead in Christ are going to rise first. I said we're going to have a celebration time around the throne of glory, and I'm glad to be part of the church. But in the meantime, you see, some people get their theology mixed up. Some of the blessings that we have are not going to be until we get to the next world. In this world, ye shall have tribulation. You know, there are some that believe if you have enough faith in God, you're never going to have any tribulation. That's what they say. They forgot to tell Jesus, because Jesus' theology included persecution. Because he said in John 16:33, in this world, ye might have, you possibly could have. Somebody say shall. Ye shall have. Now, somebody taking your spot at Walmart is not the tribulation he was talking about. Getting 5 Christmas gifts instead of 8 is not the tribulation that he was talking about. Having to wear the same suit for 2 years is not the tribulation he was talking about. Like that one preacher in Atlanta said he was having tribulation. He was driving a BMW instead of a Bentley now. That's not the tribulation Jesus was talking about. But he said, in this world ye shall have. Why do you think after 3.5 years, Jesus could get only a handful of people to really buy into the vision? Don't you think if he sold a gospel that said you're never going to have any trouble, you give a dollar, you're going to get 100-fold back, you're going to be healed every time you ask in my name, don't you think he would have had a multitude? Don't you think they would have been putting him on a pedestal? Then why, after 3.5 years, did they hate him? Did they ridicule him? Did they mock him? Did they spit on him? Did they crucify him? Because Jesus said, we're not of this world. We're not of this world. So Jeremiah's preaching the same message, and it winds him up in the dungeon. And Jeremiah says this, I'm in derision daily, every day. Notice what he says, everyone mocketh me. I'm just going to be flat out honest with you, I've never really felt what he's talking about right here. Everyone mocketh me. Here he was in a city, and he felt like everybody that was surrounding him was mocking him. Like he was preaching something so contrary. He said, everybody mocks me. We're going to be in this world, but we shall not be of this world. You ever felt like that on the job? Like everybody was looking at you like you were some kind of alien. I mean, you just, hey man, what about that show last night? Well, I don't know. What do you mean you don't? I didn't see that. What do you mean you didn't see it? Everybody. What? I don't have a TV. What do you mean you don't? Well, I don't want, there's nothing there that I want to put in my mind. Cursing and vile. I mean, I know how God deals with me about trying to get closer to him. And I haven't been around that stuff in 20 years. And I'm still trying to crawl over things that have been dead for 20 years. And there's no way, there is absolutely no way you can sit around, whether it be the internet, movies, whether it be whatever, and sit and watch immorality, perversion, homosexuality, cursing, vileness, suggestion. I mean, where's the teenagers of this world getting it from? You're not born
with that kind of suggestive mentality. When a 10-year-old you can hear in Walmart saying things that, where are they getting it from? Living in a cesspool. Living in a perverted world. And when the church of Jesus Christ, the one that he washed in his blood, can sit down and be just as entertained and just as mesmerized and just as appeased and not be convicted and not be alarmed and not be stirred and not be chastised by the Holy Ghost. I don't care if somebody speaks in tongues 26 hours a day. If they can sit around and watch that and hear that and listen to that, it's in their mind, friend. It is in their mind. It is in their mind. It is in their heart. And the Bible says that mine eye affecteth mine heart. Jeremiah said, mine eye, it affects my heart. I can't see that and watch that and meditate and it not affect what goes on in here. And so, oh God, this morning, amen, I want to keep my eyes in the right place. I want to keep my eyes on the Word of God. I want to keep my eyes on things that are pure and holy and separated. But when I come into the house of the Lord, there are not immoral thoughts that I've got to bring into captivity. Amen. There's not aught against my brother. Amen. There's not strife and envy and jealousy and worldliness and all kinds of the things. Amen. Friend, I had a preacher offer me a church a few years ago in the Assemblies of God. Amen. It was a big church. I told him, I said, there's probably not a person in that church that would be there 30 days after I started preaching. I said, let me tell you about it. Amen. They had a staff of about 15 people. They had drug testing among their staff members in the church. I said drug testing. Church staff members and preachers, they had moral misconduct interviews on a monthly basis because they had so many secretaries messing up with deacons and Sunday school.

know my heart and I know my mind. I'm living to the fullness of God's revelation to my life, and there's nothing, no nothing in this world gonna hold me down.

believe I'm headed on the right road. Preach on, Jeremiah. Preach on. Everybody can mock you, but that's all right. Thus saith the word. I'm glad for somebody that won't quit preaching when you get persecuted. That'll really believe it and stand up for it, aren't you? I really am. Jeremiah said, all right. Everyone mocks me. But I really don't think that's what got him discouraged. I think the one word that discouraged him was daily. Daily. Daily. Every day. Day in, day out. You can get through one trial, but when there's another one waiting right there. And when you get through that one, then there's another one right there. When every day it's the same thing. Sometimes it gets old. So Jeremiah said, I'll tell you what I'll do. He didn't say he was going to quit believing in Jehovah. He said, I'm just going to quit speaking in his name. But you see, God had caused him to speak in the first place. When you quit doing what you're supposed to do, Jeremiah, what he's telling us, you can't go back. You can't go back. You see, when people try to go back, then they try to overcompensate. You know, a lot of times that I should ask Carl about this yesterday. Carl's a state trooper now. They said that a lot of accidents are people overreact. They'll veer off. And I had a really good instructor when I was going through driving school that just kind of showed you how to gradually. Because I've needed that a lot. Glad he told me not to overreact. But if you overreact, people that go back on God, they overreact. It's like they got a point to prove. It's like they're trying to convince all of us. Hey man, don't convince me. I know what I believe. Hey man, you're just trying to convince yourself. Hey man, I am changed. Hey man, I'm right where I've always been. Hey man, try to convince yourself if you want. Hey man, oh friend, hear me now. Hey man, I've got some good friends. Hey man, Brother Trey, we could be going down to Panama this week with Brother Rich. Hey man, man, I love Brother Rich. But if Brother Rich went charismatic tomorrow, it's not going to have any effect on me personally. I'll pray for him, but I believe it so much. Amen. It's not going to affect me. If Brother Addis called me and said he had went with the Baptist faith or another faith, then God bless him in that direction. But it's not going to affect me. Amen. You've got to get to that place where Jeremiah was that says, I'm going to stand and say, thus saith the word of the Lord. I'm just going to quit. I can't take it anymore. Amen. Oh, friend, I can't take it anymore. I preached enough. I'm tired of being mocked. I'm tired of being criticized. Amen. Some of you ladies feel that way. You're tired of being the only one in Walmart in a long skirt with long hair. Amen. I know at times that's got to feel like you're out of place. I know some of you.

quit speaking, but something was in his heart. Hallelujah, hallelujah, hallelujah. Something was down deep in his heart that would not let him stop. He knew that God was confirming his word. Amen. I like somebody that can shout when there isn't any music. College we went to, there's a fella, he could shout. I mean, he could, I don't remember his name, doesn't matter anyway, but you remember that Claude Hopper? He'd get up on the rail. I mean, he'd shout all night long, wouldn't he, Brother David? He would. I mean, he must come out, got saved out of the square dance because he did a jig the whole place. But as soon as the music stopped, he just go sit down. He did. He just go sit down. It didn't matter if he's up in the baptistry. He just quit and go sit down. I mean, he didn't fake it. I mean, he didn't try to like shout himself back to the pew. He just, the music stopped, he was done. There's a lot of folks like that. Woo! God's blessing us. Woo! Glory, glory. But when you got a 500-piece orchestra and 1,000-member in the choir, yeah, should be. Should be, shouldn't it? But when you're in a dungeon, Brother Maury, and when this is just one more day that you've seen hundreds like this already before, and you say, I'm not going to speak anymore. I'm not going to preach anymore. I'm tired of that Sunday school class. It's not doing any good. Not doing any good. I can't get people to come. Tired of leading that choir. Been doing it for a long time. People just taking it for granted. Tired of being Sunday school superintendent. Can't get people to work anymore. Can't get anybody out on Saturday to do anything. Everybody just wants to come in and everybody do everything for them and then go home. What if all the good people quit doing what they're doing? What would happen? What if all the good people, you may not see the effect you're having, you may not see the results you want to see. God knows I don't. But what if all the good people quit doing what they're doing? Then where are we at? So in the middle of that dungeon cell, with no music, with no Silas to kind of sing with him at midnight, with no Timothy to bring him some books, with no revelation from Jesus, I'm not going to speak anymore in his name, period. That's it. You ever been there before? Have you ever been there before? That's it. Period. But that next sentence. But the word of the Lord begins to burn. I had a preacher one time, a preacher friend of mine, that got so discouraged he was going to resign his church, and he was in a small town, and he went to a preacher friend of his that pastored a black church. And that black preacher said, well, what are you going to do on Sunday at 11 o'clock when it's showtime? Got a way of saying it, don't they? What he was trying to get him. What are you going to do when Sunday rolls around and you said you've quit, but it starts rolling? Hallelujah. What are you going to do then? I'll tell you exactly what you're going to do then, because Jeremiah
We're going to do what he did. For the Bible said just a few verses later, I believe it's around verse number 13, if I remember right. Sing unto the Lord. Are you serious, Jeremiah? Because he made himself happy. Verse number 11, he said, but the Lord is with me as a mighty, terrible one. He got to thinking in that dungeon, Brother Bob. Amen. The presence of the Lord is still here. Let me tell you something about your persecution. It will not separate you from the presence of God. They can throw you in a dungeon. He's with you. They can throw you in a fiery furnace. He's with you. They can put you in a lion's den. He is with you. They can fire you from your job. He is with you. They can kick you out of class. He is with you. They can demote you, criticize you, ridicule you, but he is with you. I said, greater is he that is in you than he that is in the world. And so Jeremiah said, right here, he's with me. The Lord is with me. And when you get to thinking about the presence of God, he said, I'm going to sing unto the Lord. I'm going to praise his holy and wonderful name.

It's not going to get any better. It's not going to get any easier. There's going to be ridicule. There's going to be criticism. There's going to be mockery. But in my lowest tower, I said, in my lowest

0: He's there in the darkest day. He's still with me. And in my lowest trial, I can still raise my hands toward heaven and say, worthy is the Lord God Almighty, and holy, holy, holy is his name. Friend, you got to learn to get over it. We've got to prevail. We've got to get over some things. Let's stand, if you would, right now. Amen. Oh, yes, if we're going to make it to heaven, we've got to prevail. We've got to get over, just like Jeremiah did. I'm going to worship him. Verse number 13, he said, I'm going to praise ye the Lord. Praise ye the Lord. Hallelujah. Hallelujah. Hallelujah. Praise God. The devil's tried to put your fire out many times, I'm sure. And sometimes the fire of the Lord in my heart has not burned as brightly as others. But since I got saved, there's always been that fire down in my heart. That fire for God. That fire for the presence of the Lord. That fire for more of God. How many love to have that deep burning fire for God this morning? Amen. Why don't we just lift a hand toward heaven right now and begin to worship his name? Oh, hallelujah, hallelujah. Bless your name.
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2: Amen. I'm glad. Anthony Browning. Up next, another great message from Anthony Browning.
3: Amen. I don't have a sad story. Amen. The Lord knows just how to take care of us. He's an on-time God tonight. He'll never let you down. He'll never let me down. When God says give everything up, walk away. Amen. And deny yourself. Amen. Take up the cross, Brother Bobby, and follow him. Brother, I'd be scared not to. Amen. When God says walk away from it. Amen. Brother, you better walk away. Amen. When God says, amen, step in the pool, brother, you better step in. Amen. When God says, amen, put your hand in the air.

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Hallelujah. Oh, hallelujah. Amen. When he told Brother Bobby, amen, to put that car payment in there, God knew exactly what he was doing. You know Brother Eddie King? The pastor of Calvary Holiness down here in Pineville. You know Brother Eddie? We was talking about him. Amen. The Lord moved on him. He was in a meeting just like what you was talking about. Amen. All he had a bill due. Amen. The next day. Amen. He said the Lord dealt with him. Amen. Sister Sandlin to put that, I never will forget it. He had $40 in his pocket. And the Lord said, take that $40 and give it to the man of God. Brother Eddie, like we do, Brother Bobby, we sit there and we battle now. Is this the Lord? Is this me? Amen. You know how we do. Come on here tonight. We've all done that. Go pray for somebody. Well, is that really the Lord? Sure it is. The devil ain't going to tell you to go pray for nobody. Come on here tonight. Sure it's the Holy Ghost. Amen. Brother Eddie sat there and battled that like we do. And he said finally the Holy Ghost kept, amen, dealing with him and dealing with him and dealing with him. He got that $40 out. He just told us a couple weeks ago when I was preaching him youth rally. Amen. Exhorting his people to give. Amen, Brother Bobby. He said he put that $40 in there in the offering. Amen. He said, Lord, you know that was the last dollar I had. I got the bill due tomorrow. Amen. But he said the very next morning, he said right along the lines of what Brother Bobby said. Amen. He said the very next morning, amen, when he went out to the mailbox, amen, to get the mail, he said there it was. Amen. A check. Amen. If somebody had sent him, amen, for $400. Amen. I've come to tell you tonight, I'd be scared today.

0: Hallelujah. Well, it works. Praise God. Amen. When we need a tire, I just feel like testifying. Amen. When we need a tires, Brother Bobby, and didn't have the money to put them on, I've come to tell you tonight, God will put them on. Amen. We wake up before, had a 4-hour drive here this year, had to get to a meeting early on Sunday morning. Woke up and the battery was dead. On a Sunday morning, Brother Bobby, you can't just grab your battery and run down to Walmart. Amen. We was out in the mountains anyway. Amen. There wasn't no Walmart around. But can I tell you tonight, God put a battery in that vehicle within about 2 hours. Amen. It doesn't matter tonight what the need. It don't matter tonight what your need is. Amen. I know a God tonight that can touch every need. Brother Bobby, it don't matter whether it's spiritual, physical, mental, emotional. Makes no difference to the Lord. Amen. He's the Lord of all. Amen. He's got everything in control tonight. Amen. I just come to tell you, regardless, amen, of what 2012 brings, amen, trust in God. Amen. Lean on the Lord. Amen. Let God, amen, be God. Amen. You say tonight, preacher, He'll always be God. I know that. Amen. But the Bible, amen, the Lord Himself, amen, talks about out. Amen. Israel. Hey, come on here tonight. Amen. They would limit. Amen. The Holy One of Israel. How do you do that, preacher? Amen. With unbelief. Amen. With doubt. Amen. With disobedience. I say in 2012, let the five-mile Lord's church be full of faith, be full of power, be full of the Holy Ghost, full of the gifts of the Spirit. Let's march on in this new year for God.
1: Hallelujah.
0: Thank God.
1: Yes.
0: Brother Bobby, I think we can do more in 2012 if we'll believe God. Amen. If you have your Bibles tonight, I'll get into preaching the Word of the Lord. Amen. Hebrews, the 12th chapter. I'd like to have my wife stand and testify real quick for the Lord before we preach.
2: Bless the Lord.
0: Sure it is.
2: And the Lord spoke to me this weekend. The first time over here was the third song. He told me there's another mile to go.
0: See?
2: But just that, just that simple word, I really felt that energy.
0: He knows.
2: Refill me to know it's the word of the Lord. And if He says that we're going to do it, He's going to provide. He's going to give us.
0: I know He will.
2: Whether it be spiritually, physically, and I pray the Lord, thank you for it.
0: Don't you doubt it.
1: Give her.
0: Well, Brother Bobby, you have to look at it this way, and I remember, and I'll get right into preaching, I know you're standing, but I remember Johnny Henson said it down in his church, down at Cornerstone, and it really hadn't hit my mind quite that way. He looked at our kids, and he was paying homage to them. He said, you know, when the Browning family took off, sold their house, quit their jobs, and went full-time for the Lord like He told them to, he said the kids had no choice. They weren't asked to give up their room, their stuff. They wouldn't ask. Amen. But the Lord, amen, knows exactly, amen, what He's doing tonight. If we'll trust Him and believe in Him, amen, God will take good care of us tonight. And I want to say this, thank you for everything, the food, everything. When Brother Bobby asked me last night, was I eating good, I thought he meant in quantity. That's why I kind of went, well, I'm trying, you know, I've got to preach. Hey man, I can't eat so much I can't move. Hey man, I didn't know he was talking about as far as everything back there, but hey man, we appreciate everything. Everything here, we thank you for every dime in the offering, every bit of food, everything. Thank you, we love you tonight. Hey man, I'm going to get into preaching the Word of the Lord here tonight. Hebrews chapter 12, hey man, verse 1 and 2 tonight. Notice what the Word of God said. Wherefore, seeing we are also, amen, are compassed about with so great a cloud of witnesses. Let us lay aside every weight and sin which does so easily. Notice that word there. Amen. I believe Paul wrote this. Amen. If you feel like it was somebody else, we don't need to argue about it. Amen. But I feel like it was the Apostle Paul, Brother Bobby. Amen. That wrote the, amen, book of Hebrews. But notice that word easily tonight, that's, which does so easily beset us. Amen. And let us run with patience. Amen. The race that is set before us. Amen. Looking unto Jesus, amen, the author and finisher of our faith, amen, who for the joy that was set before Him, thank God He endured the cross, amen, despising the shame, amen, and is set down at the right hand, amen, of the throne of God, amen. I've come to preach, amen, for a few minutes tonight, amen. Oh, it's time to run, amen. I said it's time to run, amen. I told you last night, amen, and now it's official, amen. 2011, amen's done and gone, amen. Whatever you did for good or bad, it's over with. Amen. There's some things, amen, not worth remembering. Amen. But brother, tonight, amen, we're in a brand new year. Amen. This is our first chance. Amen. On a Sunday night. Amen. Right here. Amen. Flat smack dab in January. Amen. A run on for God. I say let's run harder. Amen. This year. Amen. Than we ran last year. Amen. Let's lay aside. Amen. Every sin and weight. Amen. That might be hindering me. God help me to lay it down. Lord, I gotta run hard. Lord, I gotta run fast. Amen. Time's running out. There's a generation lost. There's a church world in trouble. Amen, brother, it's time. Amen, I said it's time to get full of baptism. Amen, and run over God. Hallelujah. Amen, notice here. Amen, the Apostle Paul. Amen, he lets us know that we're compassed about. Amen, there's a cloud of witnesses, brother. Amen, that ran their race. Amen, the chapter before, Hebrews chapter 11, church. Amen, it's filled with those. Amen, and men and women of God. Amen, the hall of faith, if you will. Amen, the faith chapter. Amen, we realize. Amen, about Enoch, Noah. Amen, Abraham, Jacob. Amen, Joseph. Amen, men like Moses. Amen, they ran the race. Amen, they did what God bid them to do. Amen, I've come to tell you tonight. I don't know about you. Amen, but there's work yet to be done. Amen. There's preaching yet to be done. Their souls still got to be saved. Amen. Somebody's got to run and tell them. Amen. Somebody's got to preach. Amen. Somebody's got to teach. Amen. Somebody's got to sing. Amen. The old songs of Zion. Amen. Church. Amen. It's time for me and you. Amen.

Thank God tonight. But notice, hey man, the devil knows that if I can slow them down, if I can hinder them, if I can deter them, amen, whatever I've got to do, amen. Notice Samson's life. He was a great, strong, mighty man of God. Well, the Spirit of God was on him, brethren. The Philistines, the enemy, could do nothing with him. I mean, when Samson's doing right and the Holy Ghost moved on him, amen, brother, it wasn't nothing for him, amen, to take a young lion, amen, and rent it in two. It wasn't nothing for him, amen, to pick up the gates of the city, amen, and walk off. It wasn't nothing for him, amen, to catch 300 foxes. Amen, I've come to tell you tonight, amen, with a jawbone of an ass, amen, 1,000 men, amen, he put down. Amen, but can I tell you tonight, amen, the devil realized, amen, if I can hinder him, amen, if I can stop him, I can take the nation. Amen. You know what the devil realizes? If I can take the church, amen, of America, if I can take them holiness folks, if I can take them Pentecostals, amen, and shut them down, amen, I'll take the nation. He said, I'll take the nation. I come to tell you tonight, there's got to be a resistance, amen, of the forces, amen, of darkness. There's got to be a resistance, amen, of the devil. Amen. You can't do it. I can't do it. Amen, in ourself. Amen. But brother, I said, brother, with the Holy Ghost and fire. I said, with the Holy Ghost, amen, and power. Amen. Who? I said, who can be against us? Hallelujah. But the devil realizes, I've got to hinder him somehow. So here's how the devil works. He watches. He prowls around in the darkness. You remember what God said? Hey man, light came, but men love darkness over light. Huh? I said, this generation loves the darkness rather than the light. So the devil, he'll creep around in the dark. Amen. He'll look for a weakness. Amen. In the church. He'll look for a weakness. Amen. In our life. Amen. He just don't watch us during worship service. He don't just watch us. Amen. At the altar. Amen. But he watches you when you're in your bedroom. He watches you. Amen. Brother, when you're your wife's not around. Amen. Come tonight. Young folks, he'll watch you. Amen. If you get on the internet. He'll make sure something will pop up. Amen. From hell. I come to tell you. I said, I've come to tell you. Amen. The devil's got a lot of snares. Amen. But the Holy Ghost. I said, but the Holy Ghost. Amen. I'll keep you above the sin of this world. Hallelujah. Brother Bobby, what baffles my mind is how the Spirit of the Lord can move on that man like he did. But at the same time, amen, Delilah, that harlot keeps getting closer and closer and closer. Amen, Samson. Amen, wake up, son. Amen, the devil's getting closer. Amen, he's getting ready to hinder you. He's getting ready to lay some sin down. Amen, in your life. Because he realizes, amen, what happened in the Garden of Eden. Amen, when man fell. Amen, when Adam and Eve sinned. Amen, it separated them. Amen, even for a moment from God. Amen, I've come to tell you tonight. Amen, the devil wants sin in your life. Amen, the devil wants to hinder you. Amen, with some weights. Amen, of this world. Amen, that you can't run the race. Amen, that God has set before us. Amen, with patience. Amen, but I've told you tonight. I said, I've come to tell you. Amen, if we'll stay full of the power of the living God, we can run. I said, we can run. We can run all for Jesus in 2012. Praise God. Hey man, I like to tell Samson, hey man, as the Delilah gets closer and closer and closer, beginning to break that last and final Nazarite vow. Hey man, brother, I like to be able to, hey man, even just quietly whisper in his ear and say, the devil's closer to you, son, than what you realize. Amen. You know what I feel like telling the church in 2012, Brother Carter? Amen. The devil's closer to some people, amen, than what they realize. Amen. The Lord sent me here tonight, amen, to remind me of you. If we're going to run the race, I can't run it. I said, I can't run it as quick. Amen. If I've got weights around my ankles, I said, I can't run it as quick. If I'm burdened down, amen. But brother, you let me get free. You let me get loose. Amen, in the Holy Ghost. Amen, brother, I can run. I said, I can run if I'm free. Hallelujah. That's the way the Lord intended us to be. Free. Huh? Pharaoh said,
I'll make them slaves, and I'll keep them that way. Huh? Nebuchadnezzar. Amen. There'll be no other petitions made to any other god. Amen. But can I tell you something tonight? Daniel said, brother, amen, God's made me free. I'm going to pray on anyhow. Amen. I've come to tell you, amen, what if the government in 2012, amen, came to the Church of the Living God and said there'll be no more prayer, amen, to any other god, amen, except the government. Amen. I've come to tell you, amen, brother Daniel said, amen, I'm not going to be weighed down with sin. Amen. It'd be better for me, amen, to die now, amen, and obey an earthly king. That tells me I can't pray, amen, to the living God. Amen. I've come to tell you tonight, amen, Daniel, amen, it might have cost him a trip, amen, to the lion's den, amen, but can I tell you tonight, amen, he went in, amen, and God brought him out. Amen. Daniel, what are you doing? Amen. I'm running for God. Amen. I said, I'm running, amen, for the Lord. Hallelujah. You know what Joshua's doing when he's marching around Jericho? I know he's not running, but on the inside, on the spiritual realm, on that seventh time around, when the Lord said, amen, shout. Amen. I'll guarantee you tonight, it was something on the inside of the man of God. Amen. That felt like running his last mile home. Amen. I've come to tell you tonight. Amen. We don't know what this year is going to bring. Amen. But one thing, I said one thing I do. Paul said, amen, I've got one request of the Lord. Amen. God, if this would be our last year, amen, on the face of this earth, Lord, let me be found running. Let me be found running. Amen. To spread the gospel of Jesus Christ. Amen. Everywhere I go. Don't let me be weighed down with sin. Don't let me fall to the wayside. Don't let me be part, amen, of the falling away. Amen. But God, amen, let me run my race to the very end. But notice tonight, amen, the devil, amen, wants to make sure that you don't get to the finish line. You hear me? As powerful as God is, amen, as inspiring as His Word is, amen, amen, the Holy Ghost will motivate us beyond belief. But there's a devil tonight who said, I'll override the Father, I'll override the Son, and I'll override the Holy Ghost. I'll bring sin in your life. Amen. Come tonight. Amen. There's been greater men and women than me and you tonight. Amen. That have fallen. Come here tonight and hear me preach. I said there's been great men that was anointed of God. Amen. That would preach and folks got saved, set free, delivered, and filled with the Holy Ghost. Amen. But they fell away. Amen. How'd they do it? Amen. They dropped the standard. Amen. The Spirit. Amen. Began to leak out. Amen. After a while. Amen. They quit running. They started walking. Amen. Slowing down. Amen. After a while, they was to a crawl. And after a while, amen, they stopped all together. And the devil said, that's where I want you. Brother Bobby, you've been running. You've been running. I've watched you. I've heard about you. But this weekend, hey man, I've got to connect with your spirit. I've got to watch you. Hey man, men like Johnny, men like Nathan have said, you get around Brother Bobby, hey man, you'll realize, hey man, he likes to keep it moving. He's always moving. He's always pumping. Prominent, come on. Hey man, sing. Come on, get in. Hey man, Bobby's done that. I said, Brother Bobby's done that this weekend. He's evangelized. Hey man, he's pastored. Hey man, brother, I've come tonight. Hey man, I tell you, hey man, don't slow down. I said, don't slow down. Amen. Keep on running. Keep on running. Keep on running. Keep on running. Amen. To the streets. Amen. Turn to gold. I said, keep on running. Till you look down and see the streets. Amen. Turn to gold. Amen. Brother, then you'll know. Amen. I made it home. Woo! I tell this, Brother Bobby, sometimes in a message, something like this. Amen. But I remember back a few years ago, amen, when the Olympics were going on. I don't really follow a lot of that, but I remember, amen, Michael Johnson was an Olympic runner for the USA. Some of you probably remember when Michael Johnson ran. Could not be beat. Amen. Didn't matter what race he got in. Brother Bobby didn't make any difference. That man would run like a rabbit. Amen. Without fail. Just about every race
At some point in that race, when he was taking on the world, amen, it looked like Michael Johnson would lose. He'd fall behind. Some others would pick up steam and overcome him. And it would look like, Sister Shannon, that Michael Johnson was going to be losing for the first time. But every time, he'd kick in another gear and he'd win, bringing home gold medals for the USA every time. Hey man, he got up there, he run, he'd win the gold. Well, you know how them sports commentators are. If you're good, they want to know your secret. Huh? They got to know how. How? How? Anymore, they'll say, what kind of steroids are you on? Hey man, I don't know whether they ask him that or not. Hey man, but one thing I do know, they said, Mr. Johnson, we've watched your races. We've dissected you. We've watched everything you do. And every time it looks like, hey man, Mr. Johnson, you're going to lose. Hey man, you kicking in another gear. Hey man, and get over the finish line before everybody else. And we've got to know, hey man, how you do it. He said, we've got to know, it's killing us. We've got to know how you do it. What's your secret? He said, Mr. Johnson, with a microphone. And he said it like this. Amen. He said, what I do is, I really don't have a secret. He said, the only thing I do, he said, when I see the finish line, and I've run, and I put one foot in front of the other till I feel like I can't run no more. He said, what I do is, I pull my chest out, my heart out of my chest, and I throw it across the finish line, and I wait for my body, amen, to catch up. Amen. I come to tell me and you tonight, in the spiritual realm, amen, what the church of the living God needs to do. Let's take our heart out. Amen. Throw it to heaven. My God in heaven. And wait. Amen. My body catches up. Oh! Where your heart is where your treasure will be at. Brother Nathan Morris's, amen, uncle died this past year. I don't know if you know him. I know you no doubt know what happened. Cancer. Amen. He might have come here. I don't know. I remember what Nathan's uncle told his brother Phil. And I know you all know Phil and Anita, Nathan's mommy and daddy. Amen. Nathan said they went over that day that Jerry was getting ready to pass away. Jerry, I didn't know him real good. I knew him, been in church with him, prayed for him. Wanted to see God heal him. Didn't know him real well, but I knew enough about him to know that he seemed like a good brother. But here's what he said right before he died. He looked at his brother. He looked at Phil. And he said, Phil, he said, all these things that we run after in this life, all the things that we care so deeply for in this life, when you come down to getting ready to leave this world and stand before God, he said, brother, none of it means nothing. I said it means nothing. I've come to tell me and you tonight, amen, don't get your eyes, amen, off the prize in 2012. Amen, the devil, amen, got the prodigal son, amen, out of his daddy's house. Amen, how'd he do it? The bright lights, amen, the good time, amen, the big fun, amen, is what they call it. Amen, I've come to tell you tonight, amen, stay in the Father's house. You'll be blessed, son, when you stay in the Father's house. Amen, but the minute you leave, the minute you backslide, amen, on God, the minute you quit running, amen, the devil will cut your throat and leave you for dead. Amen, I'll come to tell you, run on. I said, run up, my God. I said, run for the glory of God. I said, run with everything you got. Amen, run, run, run. When Saul wanted to kill David, David had to make up his mind. What am I going to do? Lord, I can stay and fight, or I can flee. Now let me tell you something here. I know some of our holiness preachers, some of them might not agree with this. Some of them would. Hey man, there's a time to flee from youthful lust. Hey man, when Joseph's in Egypt, hey man, and Potiphar's wife's pursuing him.
Amen. Can I tell you something tonight? Joseph had never read the scripture. Flee from youthful lust. And some on the inside said, son, you better run for your life. Amen. There's a time, amen, to run. There's a time to get out of Dodge. Amen. I realize. Amen. There's a time, amen, also to stand and fight. Amen. No doubt David was a man who knew how to pray. David was a man who knew how to inquire of the Lord. Shall I pursue? Amen. Yes. Amen. There were times. Amen. The Lord said, stay and fight, and you shall surely, amen, overtake. Amen. But there's times. Amen. I said there's times. Amen. You better run for your life. Amen. David's heart was, I'll not touch God's anointed. Amen. There's only one choice, son. You better run. Amen. I said you gotta run. The king wants you dead. The devil wants you dead. Amen. Run. I said run. Amen. Run the race. Amen. That's been said before you. Heaven's looking on. The Holy Ghost is saying run, church. Amen. Run. The Father's saying run. Jesus saying run. I say tonight, amen, run! Hallelujah. Woo. Run. Let us run with patience. Notice, Paul said us. Amen. Amen, it's not singular, it's plural. Amen, there's more than one. It's my brother. It's my brother. It's Brother Carter. It's Brother Bobby. It's the pastor's wife. It's the pastor's kids. It's the singers. It's the prayer warriors. It's the faithful tithe payers. It's the evangelist. It's the evangelist's wife. It's the missionaries. Amen. It's time to run. I said it's time that we quit holding back. And it's time, amen, that we got in every meeting and said this might be my last. Amen. God could call me out. Amen. One way or another. Amen. I've got to run. I've got to be found faithful. Amen. I've got to hear Him say, amen, when I cross the finish line with this life. I've got to hear Him say, well done, thou good and faithful servant. Amen. Well done. Amen. Enter into the joys. Amen. Of thy Lord. Amen. You've been faithful over a few things. My God. I come to tell the church tonight. Amen. It's time. Amen. That we run. Hallelujah. Now, notice something tonight, and I'm almost through, but notice something tonight. Paul said, looking unto Jesus. He didn't say, look at anybody else. I don't want to lose you right here. I wasn't saved when Jimmy Swaggart fell. I don't know really nothing about the man. I know they said he made it back. He's got a church. His boy preaches. I don't know what all. I know some men who still look up to Jimmy Swaggart that I preach for. Hey, man, that makes me know never mind. If the man fell, if he was in and he fell and he's back, hey, man, thank God he's back. Ha, ha, ha, ha. He gets tight right about there. I don't know him. I don't know about Jim Baker. I wasn't saved. I wasn't in the church. You all do. You all was in the faith at that time. I've come to tell you something tonight. Paul said, don't look at me. You're not of me. Me and Brother Bobby was talking about it last night. You're not of Apollos. You're not of me. Notice what he said. He didn't say, look at Peter. He didn't say, look at Paul. He said, looking unto Jesus. The author and the finisher of your faith. Brother, I've come to tell you tonight, if Billy Graham stands up, amen, before he leaves this world, amen, and says all roads lead, amen, to the same God, that makes me know never mind, brother, amen, I'm not listening, amen, to any of the doctrine. I'm looking to Jesus. I'm not looking to man. I'm not looking at a preacher. Amen, I'm looking at the Son of God. Amen, I've got the Word. I know the Word. Amen, study to show thyself. Amen, approve the workman unto God. Amen, write it about in the Word of truth. Amen. I come to tell you tonight, look to Jesus. Hallelujah. Amen. A lot of our, amen, men today are so-called preachers and speakers and motivational speakers. One of them was pinned. Amen. Pinned down on CNN Live with Larry King not long ago. Joel Osteen. A caller called in and said, Mr. Osteen, I have to ask you and I need to know. This hurts you tonight. I'm sorry, but it's the truth. I heard the tape with my own ears. Is Jesus Christ the only way to heaven? Now, you would think tonight, Brother Bobby, a preacher of the gospel would not stutter, he would not stammer, he would not falter over such an easy question.
Amen. Mr. Osteen tonight, Mr. Sandlin tonight, is Jesus the only way, amen, that I can make it into heaven? Amen. What's the answer, preacher? Amen. But I listened. Amen. And Mr. Osteen said, amen, I cannot answer that question. Come tonight. Amen. I'll come to tell you. He may have 100,000. Amen. Sitting under him every week. Amen. But if you can't tell me, he's the way, the

Hallelujah. Let no man deceive you. Jesus won't. Man might, but Jesus won't. But notice tonight, if we're not careful, we'll have Hollywood stars, amen, ball players, on every side tell us all roads lead to heaven. If you're going to run tonight, and you're going to make it to heaven, amen, you can only look unto one, Jesus. And notice what the writer said. Amen. He is the finisher. Thank God, Brother Bobby, I ain't got halfway through this message. I'm not going to preach all of it. Don't get nervous. Amen. But I want you to notice something tonight. Amen. If you're going to make it, amen, over the glory line tonight, amen, you're going to do it by looking at Jesus. Amen. You're going to do it by praying to Jesus. You're going to do it by reading the Word. Amen. From the beginning was the Word. The Word was with God. And the Word was God. Brother, the Word will get you home. I said the Holy Ghost will lead you home. He'll guide you. Amen. In all the truth. Amen. I've come to tell you tonight, amen, if we're going to make it, we're going to have to keep our eyes, amen, fixed on Jesus. Oh. Notice here, the Apostle Paul had to deal with the church of Galatia in Galatians chapter 5. Amen. We know the scripture. Amen. It's a familiar one tonight, Galatians 5 and 7. He said, you did run well. Now, church, the problem, amen, with that statement right there, is the word did. It refers to past tense. It lets me know that I'm not running well currently. He's not prophesying and saying that you're going to run well. He says it in the past tense. It's in the past. You did run well. Who hath hindered you that you shall not obey the truth? Amen. Can I tell you tonight, the devil spied. Amen. He sent spies into the church. Amen. A spy in our liberty. He don't like it. I said the enemy don't like it when you're free tonight. That's why he wants you wrapped in pornography, wrapped up in drugs, alcohol, immoral thoughts. Amen. Sin. Amen. Adultery. Lying. Amen. Stealing. Amen. Covetousness. Come on here tonight. Amen. The devil wants us weighed down. Amen. With every sin and weight. Amen. Of this world. Amen. But we've got to continue. Amen. To run well. Hallelujah. Paul said it like this. 1 Corinthians chapter 9 verse 24. Amen. Know ye not that they which run in a race run all? Amen. They all participate. But one receiveth the prize. There's only one when it's all said and done that's going to win the gold. There's only one that's going to persevere above them all. So then he said, so run that you may obtain. Paul has given us ammunition tonight. Run on in the Holy Ghost. You notice something? Hey man, when David was full of the Holy Ghost, I remember as a young convert, I remember coming in. I wasn't brought up in church. I got saved at 28. The Lord convicted me, dealt with me, saved me, gloriously saved me, cleaned up my life, led me into a Pentecostal church. I knew nothing of, I thought every church was the same.

Amen. They get to dancing and coming out of them pews. Hey, I can still see Sister Holland. Amen. That passed on, I believe it was this year. Amen. She get to, amen, speaking in an unknown tongue. Brother, I didn't know what in the world was going on. The bobby pins will get to flying. The hair get to falling. Amen. My God. I got ready to run, all right. Run out the back door. Scared me to death. Amen. But the Spirit of God, amen, spoke to this new convert and said, no, no, son, hold on. What they've got, amen, you need. Amen. What they've got, amen, you need. Amen. I'll come to tell you 5 miles. Amen. When they get saved this year, my God, I'll feel the Holy Ghost. I said, when? I didn't say if. I said, when they get saved, they coming among you. God in heaven. Amen. Let the Holy Ghost, amen, be upon you. That way they can see that. And God can say, you need what they got. Hallelujah. If you'll keep running the race for God, amen, you'll see God do some things this year. Huh? Woo! Maybe some things you didn't expect. He's that kind of God. David was a man that when I looked on, I wondered when preachers would preach things like David saying that he felt like, hey man, leaping over a wall and running through a troop. I thought, my God, what in the world, what's that all about? Then they'd get up and preach about Samson. Hey man, doing all the things that he did. I thought, my Lord, how in the world is that possible? I had not a clue because the Holy Ghost hadn't come yet in my life. Hey man, I see him run and squall and shout and cry. I thought, my Lord, there's a lot of emotion going on. Hey man, thank God. It is, some of it is emotional. Hey man, but thank God the majority of us the Holy Ghost. Hey man, but can I tell you, friend, it's better felt than told. Hey man, after God baptized me in the Holy Ghost, hey man, in 2004, brother, hey man, I've come to tell you tonight, I knew what it felt like. Hey man, I want to leap over a wall. Hey man, and run through a troop. First time God let me run. Hey man, I've never stopped running. Hey man, but I feel like, hey man, tonight, running my last mile home. Hey man, thank God. Hey man, thank God for the Holy Ghost. He'll let us run on. Hallelujah. So let us run that we may, hey man, obtain. I'm almost through, but notice last night's scripture. Amen. Philippians 3:14. Paul said, I press toward the mark. I press. Paul's saying, I'm striving. I'm pressing. I'm running. There's a goal in mind. Amen. I've got to obtain it. Amen. The goal tonight is heaven. Amen. And he says in 2 Timothy 4:7, I fought a good fight. I finished my course. I have kept the faith. Much like the Lord, the Father sent a race down before the Son. The Son could have got out at any time, could have called a legion of angels at any time, and left this whole world. Amen. He could have went back to splendor without taking the shame, without taking a ridicule, without being nailed to the cross, the horrible pain, the cat of nine tails, plucking his beard out, smiting him, covering his face, prophesy, amen, who smote thee, amen, I've come to tell you, he suffered a lot, amen, but did you notice what, amen, the writer of Hebrews said, amen, for the joy, I said for the joy, amen, that was said before, my God, I said he ran it with joy, brother, amen, this ain't a grievous thing tonight, amen, to run for God. I'll gladly give my house up. I'll gladly leave the job. Amen. I'll gladly walk away. Sleep on the floor. Amen. Sleep. Amen. And eat what he gives me. I'll say tonight, amen, I've got to run that I may obtain. Hallelujah. Oh. Amen. Amen. I've got to finish my course. Amen. In myself. Not speaking for my family, but in myself. There's times, Brother Bobby, oh Lord, there's times where I tell the Lord, I can do this to the day I die. I love it. I love it. But Brother Bobby, there's times where I'll say, Lord, you've been there. If you'll just let me, by your grace, get one leg, one foot behind that pulpit. Hey man, I don't much feel like it. I'm wore out. We get there sometimes, don't we? Amen. I'm wore out. And I really just soon hear somebody else. I'm tired of hearing my voice. But Lord, if I can swing one foot behind.

0: Amen. One more time. 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I know what I'll feel if I can just get there. Amen. For the joy. Amen. That was set before him. Amen. He ran the race. He finished the course. Amen. I've come to preach and tell you tonight, we're a soldier. Keep on running.
1: Hallelujah. Amen. And while you're running, every now and again, stop and look up. Our redemption draweth nigh. It's almost time. Great men of God are going on to obtain their prize. But Brother Bobby, me and you are left tonight, amen, to finish the course. Amen. And then Paul would say, amen, henceforth, amen, there is laid up for me, amen, a crown of righteousness. Amen, brother. Payday's coming after a while. Amen. I said, payday. He's paying me now. Amen. I've got joy. I've got peace. Amen. I've got the blessings of God now. Amen. But brother, there's coming a day. Amen. I said, there's coming a day. Amen. We're a greater payday. Amen's coming. Amen. But only for those who finish the race. Amen. Tonight, I'm not going to try to get through it all. Singers, musicians, my family, whoever. Come on. Come on. Come on and get us a song together tonight. I felt like the Lord wants to challenge us in His house tonight in 2012. It's not time to stop. It's not time to fall away. It's not time to get lukewarm and cold and indifferent in our soul like a lot of folks are. But tonight it's time for the real church to arise. Brother Bobby, last summer I was at a camp meeting, a youth camp. Amen. And I'll not get into where and who, but there was a great friend of mine that was preaching that youth camp. Amen. In a certain state in this United States. And he was preaching so great, Brother Bobby, and he really felt, and I felt it when he said it. I had never heard anybody say it before, and I've not heard anybody say it since. But I'm telling you, when this preacher preached, amen, and said what he said, there's something on the inside of me, brother, that connected immediately when he said it. He said, the Holy Ghost and the Lord, amen, coming very soon. Amen's going to begin to weed out the church. We've got a lot, amen, of people in the house of God, amen, that are not right. And the devil knows it, and he's got it set up that way. He's got it set up to hinder the true move of the Holy Ghost. He's there to discourage people. He's there to get in the way and hinder. He's backbiting. Hey, come on here tonight. He spreads envy. Amen. And jealousy. He brings contentions. Amen. And divisions. Amen. But this preacher preached and said, God's fixing. Amen. To clean out the church. Amen. And brother, when he gets done cleaning it up, amen, the real church, amen, is going to have a move of God. Amen. Before we get out of here, you say, preacher, I don't believe that. You don't have to. Amen. But I do. Amen. I don't know about you. Amen. But when it's time, amen, I want to be found running. Amen. With everything within me, I said, let's run. Amen. It's time. Amen. To run. Amen. The race. Hallelujah. Stand with me if you will. They get ready to sing and play tonight. I think what would be fitting right here, Brother Bobby, is open these altars up at 5 Mile. And say, Church of the Living God, if you've got a made up mind and determination in 2012 to run for the Lord, come on to this altar and let's get fired up. Let's get fueled up for the race. Amen. We don't know what 2012, amen, is going to hold for the church. Amen. But one thing I do know is there's a God in heaven tonight. Amen. That'll give you, amen, the fire that you need. He'll give you what you need. Amen. To finish the race. In the name of Jesus, let's have prayer meeting tonight. In the name of the Lord. Singing, children, hallelujah.
2: We'll live.
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0: I think Brother Anthony got all the butterflies out of the way now. Next time he comes, us liable to be standing room only. Praise God. Why, you all ought to be telling your neighbors, your friends, your loved ones about a man of God called Anthony Browning and his wife and his children. And next time I give it out, hopefully everybody's here, Brother Anthony. We've had a lot of sickness. We've had a lot of, Sister Fugit went through surgery, just got out of surgery, basically on the road to recovery. Brother Jack Taylor, he's trying to recover from skin, surgery, cancer. And, we've got, just people out of town. It's just a bad weekend for that part of it, but we'll get Brother Anthony back in the spring and he can preach again for us right on. And, this door is always open to the Browning family. Can we give him another big hand? We appreciate them. I want to do something different tonight. This was done, bestowed upon my wife when I was full time, and I thought it was a great gesture. And we'll let Anthony and what's your wife's name? We'll let Kelly and Anthony fight it out. But tonight's offering to go to Sister Kelly, and it was bestowed upon my wife when I traveled. I've done a lot of traveling for 3 years on the road, and Brother Johnny Shepherd started it, and he said tonight's offering goes to Sister Ella. And my wife wouldn't give me that money for no reason, no way she would not give me that money. She kept it, son, I'm telling you. And she got the biggest offering of the week. She got a bigger offering than I got, brother. So tonight's offering, would you come up, Sister Kelly? Let's give her a big hand. This is for you, Sister Kelly, from the 5 Mile Holiness Church. Now you do with that with what you want to do with it now, sis. Now, Brother Anthony wants it, you work that out, but We got Brother Anthony, we want to thank everybody in the offerings. We got Brother Anthony $200. We got Sister Kelly $40 tonight. So a total of $240. Give the Lord a praise offering for that. Thank God. We wanted to do more, in the offering, but, I explained to Brother Anthony that, our finances are down right now, due to the Christmas play. It was still a super good offering, $240 for 3 nights. I thought we'd done good. I would have liked to have done more. Maybe next time he comes back, we can do a little extra. We can give him a little extra. I want to say thank you to each and every one for bringing the food. He had pies, cakes, hot dogs, sandwiches, chips, cereal, milk. I don't know what all. I think Sister Pauline brought in a big handful again tonight, brother. I don't know what all she brought in there. And, I told, the Browning family, after tonight, they're welcome to take every bit of that with them. Just take it with them. They can, you know, the next place they go to, they can take that food and use it at the next place. That is all theirs. That was given to them. So you take it with you, Sister Kelly, and use it as you see fit. Explain to Brother, Anthony and Sister, Kelly, that they're welcome to stay here the remainder of the week. They can stay in our fellowship hall. That is open to them. If they don't have a place they need to go to, they can stay here, run the heat like they want to, like they own the place. Just stay in there, eat, sleep, and you're welcome to stay here. And I know that normally when I was evangelizing, I would schedule a week at a time. And I'd always keep a weekend separate because I didn't know if the revival would go on. That's what Anthony does. So he don't have one nowhere to go this week. So I told him he could stay here. And the only reason we didn't go on with the revival is a couple of reasons. One, our crowd is going to be down, simply because everybody working. Number two, our finances are not adequate enough to keep the man of God. So I feel to be faithful, to be true to him, and be honest with him, it'd be good to come back later and we can keep him out better. So, and I want to say, I thank the Lord for Anthony's understanding in that. That tells me he's a man of understanding and wisdom. A lot of preachers would say, bless God, I've come a week and I'm staying a week. Well, one thing, if you act like that, you won't come back a second time. But believe me, there's preachers that act like that. And there's men that, there is men, me and Anthony spoke briefly last night, there is preachers that will not sit under authority whatsoever. They come, they feel like they're going to run it, no matter what the pastor says. And to me, that is a no. Brother Raymond flat told me, man, you act like somebody when you go to people's place. And don't act up, man. That pastor is your pastor. And when he tells you to do something, you do it. When he tells you to sit down and hush, you hush. And that's the kind of schooling I was under. And he didn't put up with that kind of stuff. So I want to say to Anthony, he's for 12 years of preaching, he is very knowledgeable in the Scripture. He's very understanding. And he's got a great anointing in his life. Amen. He's got a great anointing in his life. And he's got beautiful children. And I know, like Anthony said, they didn't ask to go full-time. They was put in full-time. And my kids did it too. And the only difference between his kids and my kids, they are homeschooled and my kids went to a public school. So if I was in Tennessee or I was in Austin, Indiana, or I was all the way down in Corbin, Kentucky, I drove all the way back and they went to school the next day. So that was the only difference between Bobby and Jessica. They had to sleep in the car and get up and go to school. So that was pretty rough on them. But they made it through it. He's back there laughing at me. Look at over there. Yeah, what about that? He remembers it. He remembers it. He remembers every time we'd cross the bridge, he'd say, "We're almost home." We'd cross that 275 bridge and he'd be like, "Dad, we're almost home." And Anthony, you're right. Tonight's message is paramount. We're almost home. We need to run with everything we got. I want to encourage 5 Mile. Let's see what God's got for us in 2012. That wind's blowing. It pulled that door up. That ain't no spirit, friend. That's just wind. But if it's the Holy Ghost, come on in. But I want y'all to know, when Anthony said the souls are coming, I know the souls are coming, Anthony. The Lord already told us, Brother Sheldon, the souls are coming. In 2012, we're looking for sinners to be saved. We're looking for recommitments. We're looking for people to be filled with the Holy Ghost. We've got a baptizing to take place in the spring. We're going to baptize about a half a dozen. We got some good things going to happen in 2012. We need all of you to make it happen. I want you to pray for those that's not here, that God would give them health and strength to be at the house of God. Those that's working late hours, pray that God will give them strength to make it to the house of the Lord. Friend, I feel it, and you know I do. I feel it's paramount to be in the house of God. You ought to be faithful to the house of God more than you are your job.
1: You're right.
0: Amen. If you can get up and go to work and provide for your family, then you need to be at the house of God at least 3 nights a week to support your Lord and Savior. And I'm a firm believer on that. And I know that rubs people a wrong way sometimes. People don't feel like that. I even had a man tell me this year, I had a man tell me that he will not be faithful. I mean, I appreciate his honesty in that behalf. But he testified against himself. He looked at me, he said, "I will not be faithful." Okay. I'm glad me and you are on the same understanding. But I'm going to tell you, as your pastor and the overseer of your soul, God commends you to be faithful. Now, you can choose not to be, but God's Word says to be faithful. And God's Word says to put Him first. So I said, we can agree to disagree. Is that all right? I can have people look at me and disagree and get ugly, but I've got to keep a good spirit. I got to keep a smile on my face. Even though I disagree. That's hard to do when you know them better and they're willfully doing it. Knowing better. I'm just saying that so you all get ready for 2012. Let's do better in 2012. I want to do this as we dismiss. This was done to me and my wife, and I guess Anthony brings a lot of memories to me. We're going to get the family up here, all of them, and all of us at 5 Mile, we're going to anoint them. And we're going to ask God to give them souls for their labor, to guide them and shield them on their journeys. Friend, when they're going from here, they're going somewhere else. They're going to be preaching to somebody else. And give them traveling mercy. Watch over them and keep them. And when me and my wife traveled, they would take the oil and go out and anoint our car. Sure did. I mean, they would anoint us, Brother Anthony, and then they'd take the oil and run out there and they'd anoint my tires. They'd anoint my car. They'd anoint my engine. They'd say, Lord, watch over them and keep them as they go along the journey. I pray that God gives him a greater anointing. I pray that God gives him souls for his labor. Amen. So, Happy New Year to all of you. Let's have a great year. Now, I want to say this as we dismiss. Wednesday night, we're starting our Wednesday night service back, okay? So that means we got church Wednesday night for you that can come. What we normally do on Wednesday night is prayer meeting. We come on Wednesday nights. Jessica and I will sing a few songs. Sister Wagers, we'll sing a few songs. And then we go right in the altar and we pray. And we pray as long as you want to pray. If you want to pray an hour, we're here for an hour. We're going to pray. And we'll sing and we'll pray. We dedicated Wednesday night to prayer meeting until the crowd gets bigger. I was preaching five nights a week and it was wearing me out. So I dedicated Wednesday night to prayer meeting. Now if the crowd starts getting bigger and people, the Lord starts giving us souls, I'm going to start preaching on Wednesday night. But right now we're going to use it as prayer meeting. Brother. Amen. I tell you what. That Brother Bobby preached a good last night, didn't he, Brother Anthony? He cried like a baby over here. He prayed for an hour down there. Time he got from there, he got over here and he broke out in a big cry again. He said, damn, my chest is hurting. I said, I believe it's a burden that's on your heart. That's what I told him. I said, you cried awful good last night, man. You poured it out. I said, sounded like that pressure in your chest was a burden. I said, how you feel now? He said, I feel a lot better. But my wife, to be safe, she took him to the doctor today, had a CAT scan done on him, or have an X-ray, and then they done an EKG on his heart. And they said, he's a fine, healthy, bouncing baby boy. He's doing good. The doctor said he's got some anxiety. I told him, I said, maybe they'll call it anxiety. I call it conviction. Amen? I said, the doctor calls it anxiety, but God knows how to pump on that heart and get to knocking on that door. I told him, I said, you may not understand it, but God may be dealing with you. So when that's a happening, Bobby, yield to it. Cry like you did last night. Pour your heart out to God. Yield to that spirit. You know, like Anthony said, he didn't always know this. He wasn't raised in it. Bub, you wasn't raised in it, was you? Your grandpa was an old-time preacher, but you wasn't raised in it. Look at him. He looks like a homeless man back there. Brother Kelly, was you raised in it? Brother Sheldon, was you? Well, you like me, brother. We was raised in it. Listen there. Sister Angie, you wasn't raised in it, was you? She looks like a homeless woman to me. Jeff? Y'all know you was raised in it. You had a dad wear you out, buddy, if you didn't live right. But you know what? We are privileged. But look how many that's in our service tonight that wasn't raised in it and they're with us tonight. That tells me that we've got hope of those sinners coming in this year that they can have the same hope we've got. They can have the same salvation we've got. And I know Brother Jeff is wanting to testify, but I'm here to tell you that tonight, be thankful for your heritage. Because there's a lot of people out there don't know one iota about this. No, don't even know how to pray. They sit there and look at you and say, I don't even know how to pray, preacher. How do you pray? Anthony knows that. You've been out traveling. You'll see that. They look at you, I don't know. How do you pray, preacher? Preacher, can you help me pray? Never read scripture. Never been in a church. But all you've been raised in it, some of you have. You ought to thank God every day. Not roadmap. Yeah, it is. Yeah, it is. Woo! He's been around Carter, ain't he? Brother Carter says he thinks I'm in the car with him. He said every time me and Anna starts talking, he says, about a subject, we get to church and you preach on it. Brother Jeff, tell me something tonight. Yes, she is. That's good, Brother Jeff. Yes, sir.
1: And it's just like a big family. We're all like a big bunch of family around here. I've been worried about Sister Carter and Sister Wager.
0: Yeah, tonight. They don't miss.
1: Every night.
0: Amen. We'll be doing that. Come on, Sister Pauline. Amen. That's good, Sister Pauletta. I think we've all been blessed by the Brannan family this weekend. Sister Brannan, would you come? Your children come up this way. Brother Anthony, would you step down here? Everybody would come over this way. We're going to anoint them as we dismiss, and then we'll have someone stand in for Sister Wagers and Brother Wagers tonight. They've never missed a service, I don't believe, in all the years they've been here. Amen. So, come on, children. You sisters, come on and come up here and help Sister Kelly. Get this oil, Sister Pauline. Brothers. Amen. We're going to anoint this family, that God would go with them and anoint them and give them the souls for their labor. Lord, in the precious name of Jesus, God, go with them, Lord God, in their journey. God, protect them, Lord, and shield them, Lord. God, give them souls for their labor. Use them, God, greater than ever before. God, provide their every need according to your riches and glory. God, bless this young man. Use him, God, in thy service. Anoint his hands, Lord, to play instruments. Bless this sister, Lord. God, use them. God, as a witness, Lord, to the lost and dying world. Help them, God, Lord, God, this family. Let your Holy Ghost go with them and move upon them, Lord. Shield them and protect them, Lord. Oh, God, anoint Brother Anthony greater than ever before. God, we'll give you the honor and praise. In Jesus' name, amen. Now, we'll come up here and stand in for Sister Wagers. Brother Carter, you can stand in for FG. Jack and Cheryl, you both stand in for them. Jack and Cheryl Taylor is not here tonight, and FG and Beatrice Wages is not here tonight. Those are two of our elder families here, Brother Anthony. And I don't think Sister Wages has been coming here for about 4 years. I don't think they've missed the night. This is the first time. So I believe something's going on, or either FG's sick or something. So let's pray. Lord, in the name of Jesus, we ask you, God, Lord, to overshadow their soul. Help Brother Wages, Sister Wages. Lord, if there's any sickness, Lord, we ask you to move and help, Lord. God, if there be any trouble, Lord, we ask you to deliver, Lord, and help them. God, Lord, we ask you, Lord, to help Jack and Taylor and Cheryl Taylor. God, Lord, strengthen them, Lord. Help Brother Jack, Lord, to rest good. Help Sister Cheryl, Lord, with her sickness. Help them, God, to be a witness to their family. God, bring them to the house of the Lord with praise and thanksgiving. In Jesus' name, amen. Sure. Let's pray for Sister Sharon. Her legs, she went through a season there where she'd swell up and her ankles were swelled up because she's on her feet all the time. Seemed like the Lord gave her a touch and moved on her, but it's coming back and it's just overworked. But let's ask God to ease that. God can ease that workload a little bit and heal her body at the same time, Lord, in the name of Jesus. Sister Sharon, Lord, stands in the need of prayer. We ask you, Lord, to move and intervene, Lord, in her life. Touch, Lord, and strengthen, Lord Jesus. God, take this pain, Lord, from her legs, Lord, and the swelling. God, we ask you, Lord, to ease the workload, Lord. God, help her to rest, God, and God, bring her to the house of the Lord with praise and thanksgiving. In Jesus' name we pray. Amen. All right. Let's do that. Brother Sheldon has got 4 more treatments with his cancer. But he is a man of faith. He's already been giving God the praise and the glory, and he said he's going to be healed. Amen. And the Word of God said, he said that to that woman. He said, thy faith has made thee whole. Amen. Brother Bub, we're going to pray for him. He was sick last night so bad, had to miss the watch night. But we're glad he's with us tonight. Lord, in the name of Jesus, we ask you, Lord, to overshadow my brothers, Lord, tonight. Brother Bob Holbrook and Brother Sheldon Henderson, Lord, we ask you, God, to help them and touch their bodies, Lord. Heal and make whole, God. Lord, let it be a testimony of praise unto the people. God, let it be known, God, that your healing hand has touched them. God, let us, God, never fail to give you the honor and the praise. And God, we're asking, Lord, let it be so and let it be done. In Jesus' name we pray. Amen. Hallelujah. Bless you, Brother Sean. Anyone else? All right. Yeah, we got him together. All right. We're going to be dismissed this way. We got a prayer box right here. There's probably, I don't know, I'd venture to say there's hundreds of requests in this little box. It's so full, you can see them at the top. Only God knows what's in this. There's no key. There's no opening. Nobody can read it. Nobody can break it open. Unless you have a saw or a hatchet or something. But we're not going to worry about that. What's in here, God knows. And that's what makes it so sweet. The Bible said, let your moderation be known unto all men, and let your request be known unto God. And the peace of God that passeth all understanding shall keep your mind and your soul. Now that's in Philippians. You read that the other night too. We're going to be dismissed. There's a lot of needs here. There is sinners, sickness, job opportunities, financials, all of it. And God knows each and every one of them. And we're asking while we're praying that God give us that testimony of praise. That let it be done and let it come to the house of God to be, that He may receive glory. Lord, in the name of Jesus. All these requests, Lord, you know each and every one of them. The souls, the children, the grandchildren, the grandmas, the grandpas, the jobs, the finances, Lord, the sickness. Lord, we ask you, Lord, to move in this, Lord. God, send us that testimony of praise. Bring it to the house of the Lord that we may glorify you and exalt you above all. God, we ask you, Lord, let your healing hand pass by. Move, Lord, in a great and a mighty way. You ask it all in your precious name. Amen and amen. Shake hands, be friendly, everybody. Come back Wednesday night. Expect a great move of God.
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4: Monster over here. She says she wants the recipe, but she's afraid to get it. And I don't know if we can afford her to get it. I don't know if she'll be in there eating all night long. They're good, I tell you. We're glad. God's good, isn't he? I'm going to try not to hold you long tonight, but I want to go to St. John chapter 2. This is my second message today that I studied out. I wanted to preach on something else tonight, but when I saw several that were going to be missing, I thought it would be better for me just to wait till Sunday to preach that message. Not that you didn't need it. Everybody in this house needs it. We got several here that I think would really benefit from the message, but I want as many here as we can. And give me a little bit more time to finish it out too. But I want to preach this right here to us tonight. St. John chapter 2, if you have that, say amen. And the third day, there was a marriage in Cana of Galilee, and the mother of Jesus was there. And both Jesus was called and his disciples to the marriage. And when they wanted wine, the mother of Jesus saith unto him, they have no wine. Jesus saith unto her, woman, what have I to do with thee? My hour is not yet come. His mother saith unto the servants, whatsoever he saith unto you, do it. And there were set there 6 water pots of stone, after the manner of purifying of the Jews, containing 2 or 3 firkins apiece. Now, these 6 water pots, in case I forget to tell you in a little bit, they could hold anywhere between 100 and 160 gallons of water. Jesus saith unto them, fill the water pots with water, and they filled them up to the brim. And he saith unto them, draw out now, and bear unto the governor of the feast, and they bear it. When the ruler of the feast had tasted the water that was made wine, and knew not whence it was, but the servants which drew the water knew, the governor of the feast called the bridegroom. He saith unto him, every man at the beginning does set forth good wine, and when men have well drunk, then that which is worse. But thou hast kept the good wine until now. Save the best for last, he said. This beginning of miracles did Jesus in Cana of Galilee, and manifested forth his glory, and his disciples believed on him. I'm going to make a little clarification here. I think one time I told you some, maybe years ago or a couple years ago, that I wasn't for certain if this was actually the first miracle he performed or the first one that we have listed. Well, tonight, I believe it was the first one he performed. And the reason I say that is because over here, you flip the pages, a few pages, and they'll tell us that it was his second that was performed. And so, I was just trying to exalt him in my zeal there. I may have brought the wrong fact about that. But I want to pray tonight that God would help us. And I want to preach tonight on Christ changing the water into wine, all right? Father, we love you, and we thank you for all that you've done. Your many blessings and the grace that you pour out upon us, the mercies and compassion. Thank you for the precious saints that are here tonight. We've got several missing, some sick, some afflicted in their bodies. And we ask you to touch and heal them. Others, their spirit and souls are not where they need to be with you. We ask you to touch them. But Father, here we are tonight. We came on out to the house of God expecting you to speak to us and help us. We thank you for the song service. I felt your spirit and your presence, and I need your help too. I ask you to help these precious saints as they hear the word of God, that it would change them, even as you turn that water into wine. We pray this in Jesus' name. Amen. Boy, it's a good book right here, this Bible. This book of John, one of my favorites too. Jesus changed the water into wine. I think two of the most amazing characters in the Bible, in my personal opinion, I'm not saying any particular order or number or where they fit on the Richter scale, but I like Elijah and Moses. I like them. None of these men. I mean, they was men's men. They wasn't afraid of nothing. And I like Moses. I like that man. I really do. I like reading about him. I like the book of Exodus. I like reading about his life. I like to read his writings, the first 5 books of the Bible, the Pentateuch. I like to read them. I love them.
5: And I like to watch Moses. The Bible gives us so many pictures of him. We get to watch him from birth all the way up till he's on that mountain. And the angel of the Lord buries him. That's pretty good. We get the Holy Ghost writes his biography for us. And we get to watch it. We get to watch him as his mother lays him in that river there, Nile River. And we get to watch Miriam as she comes down and watches Pharaoh's daughter and all that transpires there. 40 years in the splendors of Egypt. We get to watch him. He learns all the languages. He's skilled and all of their arts and all of that. Very, very intelligent man. We get to watch him kill that Egyptian as he was, afflicting his brethren. Then we get to watch him flee. Man on the run. Heads down to help his Jethro, who would, I guess, eventually be his father-in-law. He marries Zipporah. And you know all the story there. And he goes from the splendors of Egypt to the backside of a wilderness, tending to sheep. And we get to watch all of that. And it's this beautiful thing. We get to watch him as he comes down his feet, as he takes his shoes off his feet because he's standing in front of that burning, fiery bush. Jehovah speaks out and talks to him. He says, I want you to go down to Egypt and free my people. You get to watch all of that. Red Sea crossing. Probably one of the greatest miracles the Bible gives us. Can you imagine being there at that Red Sea crossing and getting to watch that water part? A whole sea. I mean, I'd fall apart if I was in the bathtub. I don't know what I'd do, get a drink of water and it split down the middle. Can you imagine that? But really, that ain't no more. I mean, it's not the same amount of miracle as it is a Red Sea parting. Water parting's water parting. We get to watch all of that. We get to watch him as he goes across and the bodies of Pharaoh's army and all of that washes up on the shore. I think one of the most profound pictures that we have of Moses is when he stands before him with that rod in his hand. And that rod, I tell you, I'd like to preach on that rod sometime. That's something there. The rod, of course, I believe, it symbolizes a few things. The rod of my staff, it comforts me. The rod of correction. We can use the rod to typify a lot of different things. But in a real sense, the rod typifies the Word of God in a very broad and general way. I can apply it to the Word of God in many ways of correction and reproof and those sort of things, the chastisement and different things of that sort. And so we see God tells Moses, cast it on the ground, and it turns into a snake. Now, I don't know, you may feel like the only reason God did that was just to show Moses a sign. But I think there was more to him turning that rod there into a snake. I'm going to tell you what I think it was. It gave Moses a holy reverence for that rod. I mean, he's carrying that rod, brothers and sisters, and he knows there's death inside that rod. He knows there's a fiery serpent inside that rod. And so he handled it just right. I'd like to tell us tonight that I know the Word of God is life. This rod that we carry has got life in it. I'm going to tell you something else. There's death in it too. And we need to remember that at all times, how we hold it, how we carry it, and how we preach it, how we testify it, how we talk it, how we sing it. Because yes, there's life in the rod, but there's also death in it. And so he goes down to Moses. Moses goes down to Pharaoh. He knows there's something about this stick here. It ain't your normal stick. It ain't your normal rod. I mean, he's going to do all sorts of miracles with this rod. But I want you to watch him as he comes down to that river. And he's already cast his rod down. It turned into a snake, 8 Pharaoh's sorcerer snakes. I mean, there's a beautiful scene there. And he casts his rod. He throws it out over top the river there, and it turns into blood. I mean, turns into blood. Kills the fish in there, and it turns into death. It turns into pain. It turns into suffering. It turns into sickness. They couldn't drink the water anymore. Things were dying because the water had been turned into blood. Now, I want to take you to the book of Revelation quickly. I think it's chapter 11. The Bible tells us about 2 witnesses that God is going to raise up in the last days. And I'm a little bit torn in between exactly who. Nobody really knows. I don't know. You don't know. But for a long time, I thought those 2 witnesses would be Elijah and Enoch. And I have my reasons for thinking that. But then there's another part of me, that the greater part of me believes it's going to be Elijah and Moses. Now, the reason I say that is because the Bible says that God is going to give them power to turn water into blood, to pray fire down from the sky, and to bring plagues upon the people. Does that sound familiar to anybody? And so we see Moses has the power to change the atmosphere. He's got the power to turn water into wine. He's got the power to bring plagues down. Elijah's got the power to do the same. And so I want you to remember those two men, that the things that God gave them power to do, they brought death. They turned things into death. They brought plagues that changed the atmosphere into death, into pain, into suffering, and into sickness. And that's the power God's going to give them again in the book of Revelation. Now in the text before us, I'm going to tie all this in here in a little while if the Lord will help me, if I can get my mind thinking clear enough. The Bible says that there was a marriage down in Cana of Galilee. There's a marriage going on down there. And really we don't know who it is. The Bible doesn't really say who's getting married. Probably some kind of kin to Mary. There's a possibility that she knew him real well. Because if you watch her, she's commanding servants to do this and servants to do that. And it seems like she's more overzealously concerned about the situation that's going on at the marriage. I mean, if I went to a marriage and you ran in a fruit punch, I'd say, so what? But if it was your wedding or if it was your daughter's wedding, you'd probably be a little concerned about the situation. And so I'm just saying, I think that probably Mary knew these people somehow or another. Well, the Bible tells us that not only was Mary there, but verse 3 says, and when they, or verse 2, and both Jesus was called and his disciples to the marriage. I thought that was real good. If you're going to get married, you need Jesus in the arrangements, don't you? I mean, if you're going to get married, don't you need the Lord at your wedding? And I mean, don't you want to take him back to the house with you? And that would do all of us married men and women some good tonight to know that. And a marriage takes more than two tonight. It's going to take you and her or him. And it's going to take Christ being at the marriage. But you got to take him home with you. And you got to let him dictate what you're going to do and how your family is run. Because really, brethren, we're not really the head. He's the head. And we're the under-shepherds. I realize that I'm the pastor of the church. But really, I'm the under-pastor. I am the head of my house, but really, I'm underneath the head, and his name is Jesus Christ. And I found out the only way to have a successful marriage is to have Jesus at the wedding and have him at the house with you. And everywhere you go, you need to take Jesus with you. It's a wise couple that goes into a marriage, that goes into making a family. It's a wise couple that says, we want Jesus in the house with us. It's a wise couple that says, I want Jesus in the house. And if anything, that person that you're getting married to, I mean, some around are looking to get married, if they're trying to compromise your walk with Jesus, it's time for them to go. I'd rather have Jesus than anything I know. I mean, if I can't be married to you and live in the holiness of God and speak in tongues while I'm trying to age, I never find me another man. I never find me another woman. Hey, now I need Jesus more than I need anything else. Somebody shout amen. I remember Brother Carraway was telling me about a couple that called him up. They was fighting and screaming. He just went over. They were still going at it. He didn't even knock. He just opened up the door and went in and sat down on the couch. They just kept on fighting. I'm going to tell you something. Jesus ain't going to stay in a home like that. He doesn't stay where there's mutiny. He's going to be the head of the home or he's not going to be there at all. Somebody shout amen tonight. And so we've got some wise people here. They invited Jesus. And they invited the disciples. And the Bible tells us that during this wedding, it's usually a 7-day long feast. It ain't like today. We go to a wedding that lasts 5 hours, boy. We're ready to get out of there. They went for a week. You're going to have to get more songs than four, Sarah, if you're going to cover up one of these weddings here. I mean, they sang and they ate and they had a wonderful time. And, you know, really, they wasn't in a hurry because that guy had a year off. He had a year's vacation just to make her happy. I mean, that's good days. Just go back to the good old days. What do you say? I mean, that sounds good. And so we got a tragedy, a calamity is going to happen at this wedding. You see, in our day and time, you run out of the soda. You run out of the iced tea or whatever, you're going to get by. You just drink a little water. Nobody's going to say much. They may say, man, you ran out. They're not going to say a whole lot. But in the Middle East, in this area here, it was a terrible, terrible shame to not be able to supply for your feast. In some places, they'd even fine you if you weren't able to keep provisions on the table the entire feast. That's pretty stiff, I think. Well, here in the middle of this wedding, they were drinking a little too much. They ran out of wine. And so they come down to Jesus. Mary does. The Bible, I want to make a little mention here. You know, all this Catholic, say, all the time talking about Mary is divine, she's deity. They call her the mediatrix, the mediator. Christ is the mediator. They say she's a mediatrix. And they use John chapter 2 to prove some of this. Because when they had a need, Mary came and interceded to Jesus for the marriage and the wine issue. But I want to show you here that Jesus couldn't do nothing until she got out of the way. And then the thing that I noticed was like three times John referred to her. He never used her name. Not one time. When Jesus calls her, he don't call her mom. He don't call her Mary. And if you remember when he was hanging on the cross, and he was finishing up all his business, he still didn't call her mom and didn't call her Mary. He said, woman, you're just your son. Son, your mother there. He was just very distant. You know something tonight? Jesus is the only mediator between us and God. Somebody say amen. Mary, she was a good woman, no doubt. I believe Mary's in heaven. And I give her honor just like I would Simon Peter or the Apostle Paul. But when it comes to me and God, there's only three in the Trinity. There's not no fourth. And Mary's not there. And I believe right here, John is just letting us know, yes, she's a precious lady. But the star of the show isn't Mary. The star of this show is the Lord Jesus Christ. It wasn't Mary that carried the water.

No, I didn't quit drinking. I just changed fountains. I just quit drinking what I used to drink. I'm drinking from a new fountain tonight. And so I'm talking to you tonight about Holy Ghost anointing. I'm talking to you about Holy Ghost wine. And what we're seeing in this situation is they ran out of wine, but they realized we got to have some wine in this place. And that's what we got to get around here. We got to see a deficiency, and we got to see it in our heart when it's there and say, Lord, I need you to give us wine again. Instead of getting used to not having it, instead of getting used to not having the power of God, instead of getting accustomed to being without, you need to say, God, fill me up again. Fill me up again. I mean, he baptized them in the Holy Ghost in Acts chapter 2, and they're staggering like drunken men. They're talking in tongues and preaching all over the place. But we find them in Acts chapter 4, and they feel them again. I said they got healed again. It do some of us some good around here that quit living on last week's blessing and come to this altar tonight and say, here I am. Feel me up again, oh God. And so they got a dilemma. We need wine. And Mary comes to him and she says, they have no wine. And he rebukes her very mildly, I think respectfully. But he says, woman, what's that got to do with me? His exact words are, woman, what have I to do with me? He said, mine hour is not yet come. Now, I'll be honest, it's a little difficult passage right there. Not really. But to pinpoint exactly what he's saying, there could be a few different things that he means by this right here. Number one, he says, my hour's not come. And he makes like 7 references to his hour. If you remember, he was praying there, that high priestly prayer in St. John. He said, my hour has come. Glorify your son. And so the main thrust of that meaning of the hour is that hour of suffering there on the cross, his hour of temptation, that passion of Christ. And I believe he's also telling this woman, who are you to have authority over me? You see, because I saw this same thing when Jesus was left down there in Jerusalem, and he was teaching and he was talking to the scribes and Pharisees, and the Bible said that Mary and his father, called him his father, came down to just read it for yourself. The mother and father of Jesus came down, but when they addressed Jesus, he said, woman, don't you know that I must be about my father's business? He didn't talk about Joseph as his father. He was talking about his real father. He wasn't talking about his adopted father. He was talking about the God of heaven. Somebody shout amen. And I believe that's what he's saying to her in one respect here. Woman, who are you to usurp authority over me? I work miracles by the power of God through my father. My time has not yet come. You don't have an appointment yet. But you see, here's the thing about Jesus. And he does this a lot. And you know, he seems to reject you at first. He said, woman, even the dogs eat from the crumbs which fall underneath the table. But that woman didn't take that as a rejection. She just humbled her heart down and said, to the truth, Lord, even the dogs eat from the crumbs under the master's table. And you know the story there. And so she didn't take it as a rejection, because every delay is not a denial tonight. Sometimes God wants to see if you'll press your way through. Sometimes he wants to see if you'll keep on knocking. He wants to see if you'll come back again and again and again. Because you know tonight the Lord is seeking such that will worship him, and he's looking for some that know that they need him more than they need anything in this world. And you find all through the Word of God that Jesus is talking about those that he blessed because of their importunity. They kept knocking and they kept beating and they kept saying, Lord, open up, and they kept seeking his face. And he said, they that seek my face will find it. They that knock it will be open. Amen. Would you call on his name tonight? He'll answer you. He'll answer you tonight. I could just go on and on. That one man, the blind man, said, I see him in his tree walking. He could have left that way. And would have rejoiced and said, I've been healed almost. And it would have been great. It's been a wonderful testimony, right? You couldn't see nothing from your birth, and now you're seeing me in his tree walking. That's great.

That's great. But Jesus isn't in it for good, and He's not in it for better. He's in it for best. He doesn't do anything unless He does it just right. You find those 10 lepers come down, and Christ, He cleanses all of them. You know what? All 10 of them could have went right back the way they were. But one of them said, "No, I can't do this. This man just cleansed me." And he went back and he began to worship the Lord. And he said, "Be thou made whole." I don't know what all that entails. I don't know if fingers grew back. I suppose probably so. I don't know if God did a thing in His heart. Probably all of the above. But what I'm trying to tell you is, you don't have to settle just a little bit. You don't have to settle with a good chill down your spine, a cheap thrill. You can have the power of Almighty God, but you've got to be willing to press your way through. "We have no wine," she says. He says, "Woman, thine hour has not yet come." Now some people would have said, "He's just rebuking me. He ain't going to do it." That wasn't what Jesus was doing. He's trying to get her out of His way. He didn't want anything between Him and them water pots. He just wanted Him and what He was going to do. She sees something in His face. I don't know. I guess she knew Him as good as anybody. Really. I have to give her some credit there. She knows this man. And she turns to the servants and says, "Whatsoever He saith unto you, do it." And she steps aside. Oh, that's the gospel summed up, isn't it? That's the whole kit and caboodle right there. Whatsoever He saith unto you, do it. I like this book, and it probably doesn't mean a whole lot. But in this, I like clear cut things. I like instruction and obedience. Instruction and obedience. And you're going to see that here over and over and over. Instruction, obedience. It tells them in verse 6, "And there were set there 6 water pots of stone, after the manner of the purifying of the Jews, containing 2 or 3 firkins apiece." Listen to this. "And He saith unto them, fill the water pots. And they filled them up to the brim." Just that simple, clear cut. Whatsoever He saith unto you, do it. He said it, they did it. It should be that simple with us in Christ. It should be that simple with us in our walk with God. He says it, we do it. There's a lot I could preach, but I've got a few highlights that I would like to cover before I close this thing down. I like the way the Bible gives us descriptions, and particularly what I'm talking about is the Bible says they filled them up to the brim. Up to the brim. Now, Jesus could have filled them water pots up Himself. Right? Jesus could have filled them water pots up by Himself. He was man enough, He could have packed the water Himself. He was God enough, He could have just filled them up, just spoke them into existence. You can shout amen right there. He could have done it Himself. But you see, there's something about God. He likes to work with His people. He likes for you and me to have part in this thing. Now we got to get out of the way. We can't be in His way. But if we'll get in alignment with Him, He'll use us in the work of God. He'll use us to lay hands on people to see the sick here. He'll use us to preach the gospel. He'll use us to testify to folks. He'll use us to do studies and all sorts of things if we will allow Him to. Now this verse here tells me that these servants weren't lazy. These servants weren't lazy because other people like today, you grab out 6 or 7 people today and say, fill their water pots up. I mean, they fill them about halfway up and spill the water out. But these men filled them to the brim. They said, we're gonna get a miracle here. We're gonna give it all we got. No half-hearted work here. No lazy work here. 100% effort. They filled it to the brim. I think it also speaks to us tonight about faith. I think it speaks to us tonight about the faith
that they had in this man. They had no idea what was getting ready to happen, but she said, whatsoever he saith, do it. And Jesus is standing there in power and authority. He's got command. They can feel his presence. I mean, he wasn't just some limp, brisket, effeminate sissy. I'm talking about the most powerful man that ever lived on this earth. Them people knew that something was getting ready to go down at the marriage supper of Cana there in Galilee, and they filled them things to the brim. I'm going to tell you something else. God don't use people that are lazy. When he pulled out Paul and Barnabas, Silas, all of them, he found men that was working, men that was preaching, men that was reaching. I'm telling you. Men say, I ain't got nowhere to preach. They just liars. They liars. Don't tell me you ain't got nowhere to preach. Street corners all over the place. Nursing homes everywhere. I mean, they somewhere to preach every night, every day, all night. I mean, you preach 24 hours a day. You want to preach, there's places to preach. But what happens is you don't get an offering out there on the street corner. And you don't get your name in the Holiness Informer out there on the street corner. And you don't get to preach camp meetings when you're preaching on the street corner. As a matter of fact, a lot of them will turn you out and say, we don't believe in all of that. But you know what? Jesus didn't care about all that. He just said, excuse me. A filling water pots up. It's time to work a miracle around here. And them men that was there, they obeyed his command. Amen. They obeyed his command. They had faith. And so if you want the Lord to use you, we need to get in here and do our best, what you say. Let's give him everything we got. 100% of us. Because 100% ain't good enough. I'm just going to tell you. 100% of you ain't good enough. That's why he sent Jesus. That's why you got to have that Holy Ghost in your heart dwelling there. God sees that son of his. He's going to rejoice. They fill him up to the brim. And he saith unto them, draw out. That fast. That fast. Now I want you to notice who he talked to. Who he told to draw out. Do you know? Same people he said fill them up. I got a feeling for the man. If they hadn't done the job right the first time, he'd got somebody else to finish filling them up. And it would have been them that he'd have said draw out. You see, that's the thing about it. We want God to use us. But we so very much want to be dipped down there in a Biathar and a banner. We don't want to be dipped in Jordan like Nathan. You hear me? We don't want to be dipped in the muddy water. But the Lord taught me a long time ago, if you ever go anywhere in God's, you got to go through the furnace of affliction. I get worried about some of these young bucks. I mean, they've been saved about 2 weeks, and they're already preaching camp meetings and running around fifth wheels and trucks. And I mean, they got Honk for Jesus on the back of them, and they're preaching all over the country. It's just what you do is just set your clock and just wait. They're going to fall. I remember one young man, just for the sake of goodness and niceness tonight, I'm not going to mention his name. On any other night, I probably would. He was one of them firecracker preachers, 4th of July style, you know. And I remember a guy told me, man, this guy's the greatest preacher ever. I said, yeah? He said, yeah. And I listened to him. He preached a little bit. He got this big, massive voice. He could move people. He knew how to make them move. And he'd say something like this. Throw up one hand and pray for me. Throw up another hand and pray for you or something. And that guy says, stop. You see, hear that? That's what makes a preacher a preacher. And I thought, maybe that's why this guy here, this greatest preacher in the world, well, got in all kinds of trouble. And the guy that told me that committed adultery on his wife, and he ain't preaching me. Maybe. Because I'm going to tell you what makes a great preacher. It's the Holy Ghost. It's the anointing of God. Somebody shout amen. That's good preaching right there. If I have to say so myself. It is the Holy Ghost. It is the anointing of God. And you know where that comes from? It comes from an altar. It comes from consecration.
It don't come from fancy titles. It don't come from 5 points in a poem. It comes from a walk with God. And I'm going to go a little further. I know this is a little off the subject, but I just as soon as see a holiness woman walk down through Walmart. That's one of the greatest sermons I've ever seen right there in my life. Just living holy, smiling when things fall apart. When I see people, our family are hurt, instead of falling apart and giving up on God, it strengthens our faith and we draw closer to God. That's the kind of people that I want to be around. You know what I'm saying? I want around people that when there's a tragedy, instead of running from Christ, they come to Christ and say, Lord, we're out of whatever it is we're out of. I like to see people. Now, I don't like to see anybody sin. I don't like to see people fall. But I'll take the man that falls and comes back to Jesus with a heart of humility and a head hung low and say, Lord, if you can forgive me, a sinner, I'll take that man over that pompous, pious preacher any day of the week. The man is coming to Jesus. That's my kind of man right there. You know what a lot of people would have said? They'd have said, oh, we got plenty of wine. And it's in the back room somewhere. And then, I don't know what they'd have done. They'd done like everybody else. They'd either made a fool or had to go down and steal somebody else's wine. But these people were honest hearted. They said, we're out. We're out. We need more. And Jesus, He's a man that can provide tonight. Did you know that? They drew out, bare unto the governor of the feast, Jesus said, and they bare it. Another command, obedience. Draw out now, bare unto the governor of the feast, and they bare it. I mean, that's a period after the red, a period after the black. Command, obedience. God said, they did. You got to get that tonight. When the ruler of the feast had tasted the water that was made wine, and knew not whence it was, but the servants which drew the water knew, the governor of the feast called the bridegroom. Now, I got a couple things to say right here. Number one, this does not give you a license to go out and get drunker than Cooter Brown. And I know all of y'all know that. But you get out there preaching on the streets, and you'll hear this right. They don't even know where John chapter 2 is. They look back there in the concordance somewhere. They ain't got no idea where John chapter 2 is. I love it. They say, judge not, say, where's that at? That's in Ezekiel. Boy, I can tell you're a Bible scholar. I can tell you're really in there, buddy. I tell you, the other night I was out there on Ebor City, and God said, judge not. I said, is that even in the Bible? He said, yeah. He said, well, I said, where's that at? He said, it's either in Colossians or Romans. He said, no, it's not. He says, Matthew chapter 7. No, it isn't. He said, yes, it is. No, it isn't. He said, I'll make a deal with you. If I'm wrong, I'll never preach again. I'll never preach again the rest of my entire life. I said, but if I'm right, you've got to fall on your face right here, right now, and repent before God. He got pale. He said, well. He said, I'll leave the streets. I said, no. I said, you know so much about the Bible? Let's talk about this. I said, if it's in chapter 7, verses 1 through 5, you got to repent. So I just opened it up. I flipped it around, let him look at it, that Bible I'm preaching out of tonight. And he said, oh. He said, I'm wrong. I said, you sure are. They have no idea where it's at. And they'll say, Jesus turned the water into wine. I'll study that today. Number one, this word wine here in the Greek is oinos. And you can't prove either one with it. It just means wine. Don't mean ferment or unferment. Furthermore, the best wine hardly had any alcohol in it at all. Sometimes they would put 20 to 1, the wine to water. By the time, and it was only for preservative, Brother Johnson. In the Middle East, they got no ice, they got no refrigerators. And by the time they hit that wine 20 to 1 in water, there was no alcohol content in it. I don't care how you slice it or dice it. I don't care what way you come at this scripture right here. The only way you're going to find alcoholic beverage anywhere misses when it talks about strong wine, strong drink. Different places like that. What I'm saying is about Jesus Christ, you're not going to find one place that you can use to say that it's all right to drink. There's not a place in the Scripture. I can take the Bible and show you every angle
There's no way to prove that. I'm going to tell you something else, saints of God. It takes a real desperate person to pull out something like that to try to justify getting drunk. And I'd like to say there's no sipping saints tonight. You hear me? Amen. Just thought I'd throw that in there. Second thing that I'd like to tell you tonight is I'd rather be a servant and know the source as the governor and not know the source. You hear me? I'm going to tell you why I said that. Right here, verse 9. And I hope y'all didn't misunderstand me. I'm just talking about wine tonight. I'm telling you, folks don't know what they think they know. All right? Most of the wine they drunk is. I mean, we've got a picture of them running around drunk all the time. They wasn't drunks. The Bible strictly forbid that. It was strictly forbidden. I mean, you think the high priest and her drinking getting drunk? No. When they did, God killed them. I'm just telling you, the wine mentioned in the Word of God was not intoxicating alcohol, and a lot of it was new wine, Brother Johnson. You know what new wine is? They took the grape and squeezed it into a cup. Yeah, it's new wine. That's Welch's grape juice, brother. Fermented wine only has 2.5% alcohol in it anyway. In America, it's got to be 3.7 or something, I think, to be, what is 3.something to be legally intoxicating. There's no wine mentioned at all. Even the alcohol kind. Noah got drunk on about 2.5 or something. He hadn't drunk a whole lot, you know. I got to quit preaching here tonight. I feel good. Y'all with me tonight? I don't know when I'm going to get done, but I think I'm almost done. When the ruler of the feast had tasted the water that was made wine, listen to what it says, and knew not whence it was, but the servant was true. Water they knew. They knew the source. I'd rather be a doorkeeper in the house of my God. Listen to what he says, verse 10. And saith unto him, every man at the beginning doth set forth good wine. And when men have well drunk, then that which is worse. But thou hast kept the good wine until now. There's a lot in this passage. And I tell you something I saw here that I hadn't seen before. That's what the world does right there. Maybe your young folk can listen to them. The devil always gives you the best first. I mean, he paints a real good picture. He'll lure you in. I was listening today to a preacher, and he was talking about a young girl. She had rebelled against her mom and dad. There's two of them, actually, an 18-year-old. She hit the road, Jack, said, I ain't coming back. And dad was mean, you know. Dad wouldn't let her date whoever she wanted to, and he's trying to put a stop to it is what it was. He had allowed it. The dating game, date this one, date that one, date this one, date that one, this girlfriend, and got herself in all kinds of a mess and more and moral trouble and all sorts of stuff, and he tried to put his foot down and she left the house. Well, she starts telling him, you know, I can't make it out here. You know, you get out and see him, you think you're going to make $1 million, you ain't going to. You're probably going to fall flat on your face. I hope you do. And so she got out there and got her little job and didn't make enough money to make the ends meet. And so she's complaining to her dad. And then this Slick Willie comes by. And he says, what are you worried about a job for? I'll give you a job making $10-$12 an hour. And she says, all right. So she yokes up with this guy. Next day she calls her dad and said, Dad, you're never going to believe this. But that guy that I was talking to said he took me out today and showed it to the car lot and said he's going to buy me a brand new car. He warned her. He felt burdened in his heart. He said, you're in trouble. You need to get away from that guy. She said, oh no, Dad, he's a really nice guy. He's a really great guy. 2 weeks later, she calls him and they talk. And she says, Dad, you're never going to believe it. He took me out house shopping today. Now you men, I don't know about you, but red flags. I'd have probably tracked him down. I'd already had his number. I'd already been on his door. This father had a brother, I think it was, who was a deputy. Maybe worked in the police department. He gave his brother, this deputy, this man's name. The next day he called him up and said, hey, bub, he said, we may ought to talk. He said, the guy, you give me the name. He said, I got a few things I can tell you. He said, I think I better come over and show you in person. And he came over to his brother's house. He said, I think I want the girl there too, his niece. Got them both together the next night. Sat down. This girl was just going on to uncle about how great this guy was and how he offered her a job and was going to buy her a car and buy her a house and buy her this. And
And Uncle pulled out a rap sheet about that long. The most predominant crime that he'd been in trouble for was child sexual molestation. Uncle told her, said, "We just raided that man's house a while back. I guess he was on, had posted bail." And so we found in his basement a mattress. We found women's clothes everywhere. We found leather straps. This man was going to abduct her. This man was going to bind her and was probably going to end up killing her. She's only a couple days away, a couple moments away. And that's what happens to you when you get out of the house. I have no idea why I told that story, but you've got it anyway. That's what sin does to you. You know, it looks good. That's where I'm at. It looks good. It's enticing. And things look well. The enemy always offers you the best first. And he lures you in. And once he snaps you in, he will mistreat you. He will abuse you. He will make you his.

leave me. So like that Indian up on that mountain, that snake, he found the snake there about froze. Snake said, please pick me up. Warm me up. God picked him up and rubbed him, you know, and pulled him up close to his bosom. Snake unfalled. Rattlesnake bit him. He lay in there about to die. He said, you bit me. He said, I'm a snake. That's what I do. It's sin. That's what it does. The enemy always offers the best. Best of his trap tries to lure you in. I could preach more there, but that's what I really wanted to say about that subject. Verse 11, the beginning of this beginning of miracles that Jesus in Cana of Galilee. Verse 35. There's a lot in that. I just scratched the surface tonight. I read that passage. I began to look at all the things that were going on, and my heart just, I love this passage of Scripture anyway. I'm going to share this with you. This is my message tonight. And we'll go home. I think the greatest miracle in this passage is not the wine. It's not turning the water into wine. I think the key lesson taught in this passage is that Christ has got the power to transform. I think that's the key, Brother Johnson. I don't think that water is very important. I don't think that literal wine was very important. But I think tonight that the power of Christ to transform, I believe that is very important. How many have been transformed by the power of God? I mean, we watch Jesus transform all sorts of stuff naturally. He can walk out on a sea that's just rough and the wind's blowing and storms upon it. And he can just speak, peace be still. And he transforms nature. And nature just lays down before him and obeys everything that he says. I'll tell you the greatest transformation that ever took place was when he came by my house about 14 years ago. And there I was drunk. I mean, I was a sinner. I was on my way to hell. And Jesus, with just his word, he turned the water into wine. Somebody shout amen. Here's what I want to tell you. Moses turned water into death. Moses turned water into pain. He turned it into sickness. But Jesus turned the water into wine. He turned it into joy. He turned it into happiness. He turned it into myrrh. And he turned it into gladness. Amen. Isn't that what he did for you? He took a heart that was a torn out of pieces of sin. He took a black heart that was corrupted, and he smoked over it, and the blood washed it, and he turned your heart into joy. He took those old garments of sadness and gloom and gave us garments of praise. I'm talking about he that can turn the water into wine tonight. You can stay on me across the house. I wanted to preach a little while tonight on Romans chapter 12, verse 1. Be not, 2:32. He said, be not conformed to this world. Be not conformed to this world. Be not cut to the pattern of this world. But he said, be transformed. Be renewed by the be transformed by the renewing of your mind. Be transformed by the renewing of your mind. And maybe I'll just share this with you. It's important tonight that our minds are captivated upon Christ. This word transformed here, it's an important word for me. I wasn't raised up in a holiness family. I was raised up around Pentecost. I was raised up around people that went to church. I spent a lot of my adolescence in sin, as did most of us in this house. I cannot begin to tell you the things that the enemy brings before my mind sometimes. The past. And you may have gotten victory over this, and that's great. And the Lord has helped me. I want to share how He helped me. Such a grace approached me. This is one of these verses that helped change me.
And I'd try to pray, and the enemy would bring up past, and I would feel terrible shame for sins I'd committed in the past. But the Apostle Paul said, but be ye transformed. Be ye metamorphosed from one thing into another. Be ye transformed by the renewing of your mind. And I began to study and meditate on that passage. And it speaks to us of this. It says that what you were, you no longer have to be. The way of thinking that you used to think, it must be transformed. And I can guarantee you that all your memories will not fade away. I had a young preacher come to me a couple of years ago. And a man, he lived a real rough life too in sin. And he said, Brother Lamb, he said, when will this ever go away? When will these memories, when will they ever be erased? And normally, you know, you want to tell somebody, oh, brother, about the 2-year mark, you know. They just all fade away. But I've been saved 13 years. And I'd had to fast for weeks at a time. God help me. And does anybody understand what I'm saying tonight? I'm not talking about wanting to go back out in the world. Do you understand that? I'm talking about that monkey on your shoulder. The enemy wants to get on you, you know. And he wants to say, you can't preach. You remember what you did. You can't pastor. How can you tell them anything after what you did? And that's not the real bad part. The real bad part's when you start believing. But God showed me. God showed me that we can bring our thoughts into captivity. And it's not easy. It's one of the hardest things that I know of. And it's not just sin. That's just how I introduced this concept tonight. Sickness. Pain. Loss. The enemy torments our mind over a million things. Loneliness. A feeling of worthlessness haunts you like an old hound dog on your trail. We cannot allow those things to torment us. Here's my advice to you. Number one, by faith, you need to tell the enemy, I'm saved and I belong to God. Number one, you have no claims to me. I don't belong to you anymore. The things that I used to do, I no longer do. The things that I used to be, I am no longer that. Number one, I belong to God. I may be sick, but I serve a healer. You need to keep reminding him of that. I'll tell you something else. You need to keep reminding yourself of that. God isn't through with me yet. You have to talk to yourself sometimes. You have to reason with yourself. Number two, you need to take the Word of God and apply it to your life. You need to read the Word of God. You need to study the Word of God. And you need to pray. And you've got to say, God, help me bring these thoughts into captivity. I'm tired of running around here with these things on my heart. I'm tired of being beat down. I'm tired of hearing the devil say, you're never going to make it. I got news for the devil. The devil didn't pull me out of that world. The devil's not my father. He's not calling the shots in my life. The Lord Jesus Christ is the Lord of my life, and I think it's time to put him in his rightful place and let the Lord transform your mind tonight. Let's pray. Father, we love you. We thank you for your mercy and grace. I honor you and I praise you for the anointing I felt in the house. I pray that the word of the Lord will be effectual, that it will pierce hearts tonight, and that hearts will be encouraged and lifted. We're not playing with some
weak God. We're not praying to some God of wood or stone, or some God of hay or stubble. We're praying to Jehovah. We're coming to you tonight, Lord, who's got power not only to turn water into wine, but you've got power to turn a desperate situation into rejoicing. You've got the power to turn darkness into light. You've got power to speak to a storm and make the storms lay silent in the sunshine of death. We're calling out to you, O God, that's got power over all the power of the enemy. We come to you tonight, and I pray for those that the enemy has been tormenting their minds, that they see a view of you tonight. They get a picture of He that is able to turn it around. I pray that you transform their minds tonight and give them clarity of thought and let them realize more than ever that they're children of the King. They've got royal blood flowing through their veins, and the enemy can no longer have stake, no longer have part. I belong to God. And He can turn this thing on a dime. Just had a word. Just had a thought. And that's the God I serve. I pray God impress the message on the heart of you people tonight, that whatever they're going through, whatever the problem, whatever it is they're battling right now, you can change that. You can change that. My prayer is tonight some desperate souls would come before you and say, Lord, I need wine. I need healing wine. I need comforting wine. I need the Holy Ghost to comfort me, to walk beside me. I need you to speak into my heart peace and calm the storm. Help me see me as you see me. Father, I pray over this altar call tonight, touch hearts, and I pray this in Jesus' name. Somebody holler amen. These altars are open.

And once you've got him convinced real well, tell yourself that. I'm a child of God tonight. You don't have no stakes on me. You got no claims on me. You cannot torment me. I don't belong to you. You didn't save me. You didn't help my family. You didn't heal me. You've not been there for me. It's been God all the way, every day, all the time. It's him. And he said, and I'm more than a conqueror through him. I can do all things through him that strengthens me. And if he said it, I believe it. Amen. You need to tell the enemy tonight that God is my king. I'm a child of the king. You tell yourself that.

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2: Amen. That was beautiful, young people. Thought was, this is kind of a dreary thought, but that when the hard times do come, and they will come, I pray to God that our young people that just sang that song will hear their own voice saying those words and live it for themselves. Church, we have an opportunity every day around us to do exactly what that song said and preach the Word of God. And it's in those moments when we have that opportunity, will we follow through and let the Word of God go forth. I pray that we do. I pray that we are obedient. Praise the Lord. Appreciate that song, young people. Did a wonderful job. I want to remind all of our men and young men, this Saturday morning is going to be a great time in the Lord. Men's breakfast, a time of fellowship and coming together for the men of the church, the young men of the church as well. I believe that's at 9 a.m. Is that correct, Brother Jim? 9 a.m. You don't want to get there at 9:05. I'll just tell you that much. You want to be there about 5-10 minutes early, because that line, they don't mess around. This isn't like church dinner where all the ladies, you know, we want to be gentlemen in front row. It's savage, man. You got to get in and get your stuff. All right? It's men's day. It's man day, all right? So you go. You better be ready to feast. Amen. I'm exaggerating completely. You all know that, though. I'm just playing. But it's a great time in the Lord, and I appreciate Brother Jim and his helpers that are getting all this together. Let's stand tonight for the reading of the Word, the book of Psalms, chapter number 1. Book of Psalms, chapter number 1. Was reading a few weeks ago through our time together in the Word. And this chapter jumped out at me again, and it's been dwelling in my heart for the past few days. Just a simple idea. My aim tonight is to really draw our attention to the comparison of a godly Christian lifestyle to that of the nature of a tree. Even in God's design in nature, we're able to see His plan and design for our lives and for the lives of all believers. Since He's the creator of nature, Sister Diane already made mention of this tonight, He's the creator of all things, and He's also our creator. And I thank God that we are not only directed in His Word, but by His Word we know that there are other things that He laid out for us, that if we'll just get a hold of His plan, it'll be the best life we could ever imagine. You know, I have seen folks, Sister Rose, as believers that have continually, it seems like their life is a continual struggle. And yet we still, because of this Word, because of the hope and the plan that God has for our lives, we know that even if this life is a mess, we've got hope. And we have hope of another life. And we have hope of another place. You see, that's what you know what, let me just read. I'm going to get ahead of myself, and you're going to be standing while I'm doing that. So, book of Psalms, chapter number 1, verse 1. Blessed is the man that walketh not in the counsel of the ungodly, nor standeth in the way of sinners, nor sitteth in the seat of the scornful. But his delight is in the law of the Lord, and in his law doth he meditate day and night. The psalmist could have had no idea that thousands of years later, Christ would come and say, I've not come to destroy the law, but to fulfill it. And today, as you and I as believers, we don't just glory in the law. We glory in the one who conquered the law, who fulfilled the law. We glory tonight in Jesus Christ. Hallelujah. But his delight is in the law of the Lord, and in his law doth he meditate day and night. Verse 3 said, and he shall be like a tree planted by the rivers of water, that bringeth forth his fruit in his season. His leaf also shall not wither, and whatsoever he doeth shall prosper. The ungodly are not so, but are like the chaff, which the wind driveth away. Therefore the ungodly shall not stand in the judgment, nor sinners in the congregation of the righteous. For the Lord knoweth the way of the righteous. Hallelujah. But the way of the ungodly shall perish. Oh, what a word tonight. Amen. I just want to preach for a little while tonight on like a tree. Just like a tree. Why don't we just lift up our heads one more time and ask the Lord to minister to us. Heavenly Father, we love you. I love your word. Oh, it's alive tonight, Father. I feel it already ministering. Lord, I pray that it would go forth tonight and not return void. I pray the words that you would allow me to speak, God, would be words that are anointed by your sweet Holy Ghost. Lord, I pray tonight that you would minister to the inner man, Lord, and every individual that's here tonight, that we would as a congregation and as individuals draw closer to you, Father, by being in your house, God. Lord, if we are not closer to you when we leave, it is not your fault. God, we know you're here. I pray that you would open up our eyes and our minds and our hearts to see that you're here and that we would draw close to you, Father. Amen. You can be seated tonight. God has designed a plan for every man, every woman, every boy and girl. He has designed a plan that will bring about a fruitful life, a fulfilling life, a life of joy and a life of peace. Now, Brother Brian, I don't experience that life every day because there's things that we all go through. I understand that. I agree with that. Every one of us in this room have at one morning or at one midnight hour had some feeling of fear or pain or even torment upon our hearts. We do go through things in this life. All right, that's not my whole goal here is to remind us of the things that we go through. My goal here is tonight to remind us of the fact that God's plan for us, no matter how hard this side, this pilgrimage on this earth is, His plan is better than 1,000 years of the greatest kings that have ever ruled this earth and not known who Jesus is. The life of a Christian, hear me, young people, the life of a believer will always, 100% of the time, be more satisfying, more fulfilling, and more gratifying than any day in the greatest life of a sinner. It's that way because God designed it to be that way. Now, how am I drawing that from this scripture? I want us to realize that there are some things that we can see in nature that I believe that can kind of parallel the life of a true believer. Well, the first thing I want us to draw our attention to is the fact that, like a tree, believers are planted. Now, I'm not very much into horticulture. There's folks in this church, this building tonight, that are really gifted at knowing what is exactly needed to make flowers, bushes, trees healthy, strong, and vibrant. You know what I know? You dig a hole, you put it in it, and you cover it up with dirt, and you hope it doesn't die. That's about the extent of my knowledge. Now, I know that men like Brother Bill, Brother Philip worked at Stockslager's. There's other men and women in this church that have a deep... Fulmer's, that's not... 35, anyway. Have a deep understanding of what it takes to make something grow. Right? Aren't you glad that there's a nice arrangement outside of this church that when you drive up, it's not just brick? I mean, you've got trees, you've got bushes, you've got flowers. At different times throughout the year, they bloom and they blossom, and it's beautiful to see. Some of you at your homes have different things that you've planted, and you value those flowers. Can I get an amen from some ladies here tonight? If somebody comes through with a weed eater or a lawnmower and busts up some of those flowers, some heads are going to get busted. I've seen it, all right? I've done it. Let me just say, okay? Guilty. One year, I thought that these were weeds growing up at mom and dad's house. Dad just got a brand new John Deere tractor, and I was loving that automatic gas pedal, and I thought these were weeds growing up, and I thought I would be the best son in the world. I mowed down mom's lilies and just butchered them. They didn't come up that whole year. And, you know, wasn't that great of a summer. But that's neither here nor there. We're all planted in one way or another. If we're believers in here tonight, you've been planted not only into Christ, but you've been planted into this body. Tonight, you're sitting amongst a congregation of fellow believers, and you have been planted in this church. But what is the benefit of being planted at all? And the goal of planting a tree or a shrub or a bush or anything that you want to produce a beautiful thing. The goal of planting is to get it to be stable enough to sustain life. The goal of planting a tree is so that one day you will eventually reap the benefits of that tree. Am I correct here? I mean, that's the overarching goal. It, when we plant something, it does look beautiful, but the goal is to reap something out of it. Whether that be shade, whether that be fruit, or whether that be a forest for kids to play in, it doesn't matter. You're still benefiting something from it. You're reaping something. As believers, we are designed to be connected not only one to another, but more importantly, connected to Jesus Christ by being planted. The psalmist said here in verse 3, "He shall be like a tree planted by the rivers of living water." Notice that this tree is planted by a living water source. Have any of you ever seen a water source that is stagnant? It's disgusting. There's no life there. It's not flowing. And there's nothing around it that can live off of that nasty water source. But you get something that's alive. I've been driving over now where we live over in the Clayton Englewood area. Some of those back roads have some beautiful rivers by them, over by Little York Road and by Frederick. There's all these different roads that have rivers by them, and it's beautiful. And you can see life all around it. Well, tonight we are literally planted by a river of living water, Jesus Christ. Hallelujah. Tonight, He is still the way, the truth, and the life. He is our sustaining power. Any tree in its basic nature is designed so that when you plant it, the root system, the thing that feeds it, the thing that gives opportunity for water to get to the branches, to get to the leaves, to get to the fruit, the root system will continually drive deeper in search for water. Tonight, that ought to be our prayer. As believers, as Christians, is it our desire tonight to go deeper until we tap in

thing in the world. You know where that big tree started? From a little small seed. But it's amazing how that seed has been given the nature that as long as it's got a way to get a hold of that water and sunlight, and as long as it can still do what it needs to do to live, it'll continue to grow. God has given every believer the exact same nature. If you and I will stay with Him, stay planted, stay close to the life source, He has given us the ability to continually grow. Isn't it one of the saddest things you've ever seen when a tree starts growing and it's getting huge and all of a sudden, because of the proximity of its location, they have to lop off a whole section of it? I mean, you see that a lot over roads, Sister Rose. You know, there'll be a tree that'll be growing up right beside a road or a driveway, and because of the fear of what could happen to that tree, they'll cut off a whole half of it. That looks horrible. It's not what it was meant. That tree was supposed to grow. Listen, church, you and I have been designed by God that if we will stay connected to Him, we as planted believers in Christ will grow. Colossians 1 and verse 12 says, "Giving thanks unto the Father, which hath made us meet to be partakers of the inheritance of the saints in light, who hath delivered us from the power of darkness and hath translated us into the kingdom of His dear Son, in whom we have redemption through His blood, even the forgiveness of sins, who is the image of the invisible God, the firstborn of every creature. For by Him were all things created that are in heaven and that are in earth, visible and invisible, whether they be thrones or dominions or principalities or powers. All things were created by Him and for Him." Did you remember tonight, and do you realize you were created by God for God? We have a purpose here. And if you are planted in the kingdom of God tonight, He has designed you with a heavenly purpose. Hallelujah. He's the head of the body, the church, who's the beginning, the firstborn from the dead, that in all things He might have the preeminence. For it pleased the Father that in Him should all fullness dwell. Tonight, if we are tapped into that living water, if we are connected to Christ, then all fullness will dwell in Him. Tonight, if you feel like you are maybe a little bit disconnected, I want to encourage you to drive the stakes deeper. Allow the roots of your soul to feel that thirst inside and know that it will only be satisfied by the river of living water, Jesus Christ. Hallelujah. "And having made peace through His blood," or through the blood of His cross, "by Him to reconcile all things unto Himself." Hallelujah. "And you that were sometimes alienated and enemies in your mind by wicked works, yet now hath He reconciled." We are connected. Amen. Trees' roots are designed to bury into the earth, moving towards the best source of life. I'm going to tell you something tonight. God knows where you're at. And He knows if you're needing a fresh touch of living water. He knows tonight. Whether you be an adult who is struggling with an emotion, struggling with a need, struggling with anything, He knows if your roots are dry tonight. Sister Sarah and I were talking, or Sister Sarah was talking, she shared it with me, to a friend that we know, and they shared with Sister Sarah. She just said, "I'm so dry. I am so dry." She said, "I haven't felt the Lord in 3 years. I'm doing what I want to do. I'm living how I want to live, and I am so dry." Sister Sarah said, "Well, at least God is now allowing you to feel at least a needing of living water." Let me ask you something tonight. Are you dry? Do you need a fresh touch? Are you thirsty tonight for just a drink from the well of living water? I want to tell you that God, because He has planted you in the family of God, has given you the opportunity tonight to be able to make it to the life source. Hallelujah. Amen. As believers, we draw the same strength and stability and consistency when we go deeper in our search for Christ as a tree does when it's thirsty. You see, we don't really think about it, but sometimes dryness is not necessarily a bad thing. Because when it's dry, that tree's roots will begin to go deeper, Brother Brad, searching for something to give it life. And in doing so, the deeper those roots go, the more stable and the more strong that tree will be. Some of you, and all of us really,
have had times in our lives and seasons in our lives where we have felt spiritually dry. Am

0: Alone in that, am I the only one that has felt spiritually dry? I don't believe I am tonight. There are times where we feel at disconnected and we feel so just longing for one more touch. But what we don't realize is even though we may not feel it, the life source is still there. Even though we may not sense it, Jesus is still there. And all the while where we may feel dry, Brother Leitner, God is just taking us in deeper in with Him. And so when that next storm comes, when that next trial comes, where before, young people, we may have been easily pushed over because we weren't really deep enough. We were just shallow. But because of the trials that we've been through and those times of thirsting after God, we see now that God was really just taking us deeper in with Him so that there's stability there and strength there, and there's spiritual consistency there. Hear me, young people and adults alike. What we need more than ever in our church today is not another program or another way for us to feel good, but it's a way for us to be consistent in who we are as the people of God and stable in what we believe and who we are in Christ. That is what God is wanting to do even tonight, to bring us into the fullness of the relationship with God. God does not desire an unstable relationship. Instability brings no glory to Christ. But when a tree is planted, and it has been planted well, it will always bring about the results of life. Amen. Now here's the sad part. I want to parallel off of this parallel how an ungodly life will bring no glory to Christ. You see, the Bible said in verse 4 of Psalms chapter 1, the ungodly are not so, but are like the chaff which the wind driveth away. Instability, a lack of a foundation, no root system, shallow. And when the very first little wind, notice this didn't say a storm pushed the tree over. It said it was like the chaff that when the wind comes, it easily blows wherever the wind goes. The ungodly individual will continually be blown throughout their entire life, from this place to this place, from this experience to this experience, from this high to this low. They will continually be blown throughout their entire existence because only in Christ do we find what our soul desperately needs, and that is this foundation and the rock that Jesus Christ is. It's in Christ that we find our foundation. Ephesians chapter 4 and verse 14 says that henceforth be no more children tossed to and fro and carried about with every wind of doctrine by the sleight of men and cunning craftiness whereby they lie in wait to deceive, but speaking the truth in love may grow up into Him in all things, which is the head, even Christ. Do we realize as trees we're growing up into Christ? The Bible said, or Jesus told them, He said, I am the vine and you are the branches. Now, there's a little bit different size and symmetry than between a tree and a vine. But the reality is this, as a tree, we are growing up in Christ. As individuals and believers, we're growing up in Him. We may have, different looks to every one of us, but every one of us have the same nature. That we are growing up in Christ. The unstable man, the man that is ungodly and that doesn't know God, is continually searching for meaning, for truth, and they're blown about everywhere. And Christ said, that's not my plan for my children. That we just be tossed to and fro with everything that comes at us, every new doctrine, every new cool word in the church, every new thing that comes along. He said, don't be carried away with every wind of doctrine that some men just want to deceive you with, but stay true to the Word of God. Because if you're grafted into the Word of God and if you're grafted into Christ, then as Christ grows up into the church, we grow with Him. Hallelujah. Amen. The carnal nature is weak. I'll say that again. The carnal nature is weak and it cannot sustain life. How many of us have had experiences with God where we have felt invigorated spiritually? Amen. I'm thankful for those moments. It doesn't even have to be a full day away from that moment. If we allow the carnal man to begin to rise up, it'll immediately drain that spiritual life. Right? Carnality can never sustain life. It can't. As believers, if our hearts are set towards carnality, then it will not be very long until the spiritual man, that tree, withers. But if we're grafted into Christ, we'll grow. Secondly, I want to call our attention to, and I'll hurry along, trees are producers. They're meant for a reason. Whether it's a peach tree, Dad, or whether it's an apple tree, or whether it's any tree you've got, trees are designed to produce things. And you and I as believers are designed to produce fruit. The verse 3 says again, that tree that bringeth forth his fruit in his season, his leaf also shall not wither. Christ told the disciples in the book of Matthew chapter 7 and verse 15, beware false prophets which come to you in sheep's clothing, but inwardly they are ravening wolves. Ye shall know them by their fruits. Do men gather grapes of thorns or figs of thistles? Even so, every good tree bringeth forth good fruit. I want to tell you tonight, you know, this whole thing that we're not supposed to judge anybody. Let me tell you, Jesus just laid down the foundation and the litmus test for if somebody is living correctly. If the fruit is not there, they are not of God. I don't care how many miracles they do. If the lifestyle outside of the pulpit doesn't match up to the Word of God, they're a false prophet. We as believers are commanded to be fruitful. We as believers are commanded to have the fruit of the Spirit evident in our lives. And if the fruit of the Spirit is not evident, my question is, if the fruit isn't there, then is the tree really connected to Christ? He said, does a fig come off of a thorn bush? I mean, do we harvest things off of dead trees? Absolutely not. If a tree is dead, it's good for nothing. It is only to be consumed then in the fire. A tree that is alive must bear fruit to be worth anything. And let me tell you something, church. You and I tonight have been given a great opportunity to show this world what a true believer looks like. Evangelism isn't always standing behind a pulpit. But Sister Judy, it can be saying, you know what, you go ahead of me in the cashier line. Evangelism isn't always going out and having a three-point sermon, but it can be the fruit of the Spirit evident in the life of a believer. A good tree cannot bring forth evil fruit, neither can a corrupt tree bring forth good fruit. Every tree that bringeth forth not good fruit is hewn down and cast into the fire. Wherefore, by their fruits ye shall know them. Fruit is an indication of a healthy tree. Galatians chapter 5 and verse 22 says, but the fruit of the Spirit is love, joy, peace, long-suffering, gentleness, goodness, faith, meekness, temperance. Against such there is no law. You know, I'm thankful to be a part of a body of believers where I do see this evident. You know, when you go out into the world, you ever just feel drained? And that's why I love Wednesday night service, because by midweek, I'm drained. Because there's no fruit out there. It is so refreshing. You can be away from a friend that's a believer. You can be not even see them 5-10 years. But when you get back with them and they're still a believer, that fruit of the Spirit's still there and there's a connection there. It feeds the soul. The fruit of the Spirit feeds the soul and it brings glory to God. Therefore, if He is the husbandman, the gardener, the one that planted us, and He is the one that is preparing us to be producers of fruit, then when we do produce, it brings glory to Christ, not the tree. You see, when we produce the fruit of God and the fruit of the Spirit, and it's evident in our lives, automatically it draws glory to God. Now here is the issue. Again, the parallel of the unbeliever or the believer that is carnally minded. There is no fruit there. It is a lack of fruit that draws the attention to the death of the tree. Do you and I ever walk down an orchard or walk down a you know, where there's trees? Are we ever drawn to a tree that is budding and blossoming and say, oh, that tree's alive and well? No, it's the absence of fruit that draws attention to death. It is the absence of the fruit that draws attention to death. Beloved, it is the absence of the fruit of the Spirit in the believer that draws attention to death in the believer. But it doesn't have to be that way. You know, I'm amazed at how you can take a tree. When I worked at Five Rivers Metro Parks for about 2 or 3 years, they had some amazing folks that worked there. You could have a tree that was damaged, Sister Norvell, and it just looked like it was dead. And they would have those folks out there, and they would just look at it, Brother Brad, and they'd study it. Oh, they'd analyze it. And I'd hear them say, you know what, I think we can save it. They might have to cut off this part of deadness. They might have to paste on something that would seal in all the good stuff that was escaping. But it wouldn't be but a few months, and all of a sudden, I'd see a little green leaf sprouting out. And what it looked like was so lost and couldn't be repaired, all of a sudden you get it in the hands of somebody that knows how to fix it, and there's life. I wish we'd see the parallel tonight. That there's been folks that maybe even under the sound of my voice tonight feel so damaged and hurt, and you've been bruised or you've been battered. You may even feel spiritually dead tonight, but it only takes one encounter with the one who knows how to plant, how to repair, how to fix, and all of a sudden there's life again. You see, our hearts are designed very much like the seed. That seed has literally got life packed in it. You can hold it in your hand and it's not going to do anything, but you put it in the right atmosphere and it's going to germinate life. Why? Because it's its nature to live. Now, here's the thing. God designed every human being with a heart that desires to be filled with God. We are absent from Him because of sin. We have been divided from Him. And that longing inside of the heart of every man can only be filled with God, with Jesus Christ. But when Christ comes in, that life that was dormant, that life that was not able to live because of sin, now springs up abundantly. It was Jesus that said, I have come that you might have life and that you might have it more abundantly. That is not the plan that the sinner has to save for their life. But when a believer, when a sinner comes to God, the plan changes. God's plan is that all would be saved. God's plan is that all would be planted in the family of God. God's plan is that all would bear fruit. And sometimes we just need to see past the deadness on some folks and know that there's still a God in heaven who's able to bring life out of deadness, who's able to produce fruit out of darkness, who's able to liberate life out of something that is bound by sin. Fruit is able to be produced even in the harshest conditions. The fruit of unbelievers are evident as well, and this is why we feel so drained. I'm going to bring it to a close here. Now, the works of the flesh are manifest, which are these: adultery, fornication, uncleanness, lasciviousness, idolatry, witchcraft, hatred, variance, emulations, wrath, strife, seditions, heresies, envyings, murders, drunkenness. There's so many more fruits of the flesh than there seem to be fruit of the Spirit, but that's because our carnal man is so messed up. It's so separated from God, I haven't even finished the list yet. Revelings and such like, of the which I tell you before, as I have told you in times past, that they which do such things shall not inherit the kingdom of God. Now here is my warning tonight. If you and I as believers are able to do an analyzing and a self-assessment of our own spiritual condition, we must be able to recognize if these are evident in our fruit patch. I mean, is there wrath amongst us? Do you ever feel so full of strife and envy? If so, it's time to go back to the gardener and ask him to take care of some things. I'm glad to know tonight that God doesn't just drop us off when he plants us. I'm thankful tonight that he stays with us and he prunes us to be full of his fruit. Last thing tonight is this. Christians and trees alike, once they're planted and they're fruitful, they will prosper. They will. The end of verse 3 says, whatsoever he doeth, talking about this man that's planted by the river of living water, whatsoever he doeth shall prosper. Think about that tonight. I don't always feel prosperous as a believer. I don't always feel victorious, but I call our attention again to this. The worst day in the life of a Christian is still better than the best day in the life of a sinner. How do we prosper, Brother Jim? Well, he told us here in verse 1. Blessed is the man that walketh not in the counsel of the ungodly, nor standeth in the way of sinners, nor sitteth in the seat of the scornful, but his delight is in the law of the Lord, and in his law doth he meditate day and night. By having a relationship with Christ and being grafted into him, we prosper. Hallelujah. Colossians chapter 1 and verse 12 through 17. Again, I say, we read this earlier, giving thanks unto the Father, which hath made us meet to be partakers of the inheritance of the saints in light, who hath delivered us from the powers of darkness, and hath translated us into the kingdom of his dear Son, in whom we have redemption through his blood, even the forgiveness of sins. Are we not prospering? Hallelujah. How do we prosper? Because our sins have been forgiven. Proverbs 28 verse 13, he that covereth his sins shall not prosper, but whoso confesseth and forsaketh them shall have mercy. Tonight, you and I as believers prosper. It may not be financially. It may not be in the world's opinion. But tonight, you and I as believers prosper because our sins have been forgiven. The world, there is men in this world who are so rich that would give all of their wealth if they only knew what it was like to be forgiven. What it was like to stand before an almighty God who has changed us, who saved us, who pardoned us. That is prospering tonight, church. Let us not ever forget. It may seem dark in the world, but tonight as believers, we are prospering through Christ. Hallelujah. By our sustaining or abstaining from the sin of this world, we prosper. He said in verse 1, you don't stand with sinners. You don't intermingle with them. You don't entertain yourself with them. By abstaining from sin, we prosper. If I could have the music come, I'm getting to a close here. By abstaining from sin, we prosper because sin wreaks havoc upon the life of every individual that lives in it. Therefore, by abstaining from sin, we abstain from death. By abstaining from sin, we abstain from the disease of sin. By abstaining from sin, we wake up with a clear conscience. I'm telling you, that's prospering. Young people, don't be confused. You know, the grass is always greener on the other side. The lights are always brighter away from God's house. It's a lie. Maybe there's an adult in here that needs to be reminded of that. It is not always greener on the other side. We have a great life. Sometimes we can be so consumed with living in this great life that when small trials come, we get knocked back because we think, well, this isn't how it's supposed to be. I'm telling you, there's folks in this world who are facing persecution. There's pastors, I guarantee you, right now in China that are having an underground church service somewhere. There are believers in the Middle East who are being persecuted by Muslims right now. Right now. There's Christians in Africa whose churches are being burned, slaughtered. And yet you and I, we're just blessed. We're blessed to fellowship with one another. Sister Sarah and I, and this is not a knock on any other place, it's just the facts of the matter that when we're gone for a few days, we can't wait to get back. There's no place I'd rather be than this church. Because we're blessed. We have fellowship one with another. We have harmony. We have the moving of the presence of God, which is a rarity in these days. Are we not prospering? And if we have forgotten what it means to be prosperous, can we not tonight come back to God and say, Lord, teach me what it means all over again. I just want to have fruit. Church, I believe that's your prayer tonight. That we would just be fruit bearers. That we would get rid of the things of the world that would always tie us down, that will always divide us. The small, petty things that seem to just hinder the walk with God. If we just ask God to take care of it and say, Lord, trim it off my tree. I want to be a fruit bearer. He'd gladly do it. David said, I was envious at the foolish when I saw the prosperity of the wicked. And he also said, behold, these are ungodly who prosper in the world. They increase in riches. He's not the only one that's ever felt this way. He's not the only one that's ever looked around the world and said, I just don't get it. They sin, they're awful people, and they just seem to be doing good. Because that's not a perspective of true prospering. Are you preaching a prosperity doctrine? Absolutely, because when you get saved, you'll prosper. I'm not talking about finances. I'm talking about faith. And God will take care of things. Hallelujah. Why don't we stand tonight? David closed out the psalm and he said, therefore the ungodly shall not stand in the judgment, nor sinners in the congregation of the righteous. For the Lord knoweth the way of the righteous, but the way of the ungodly shall perish. Man, that's harsh, Brother Brian. It's in the Word. God's plan, just like a tree, is that we be planted into the family of God, planted into Christ. That we be producers, fruitful, and that we prosper. The ungodly will never fulfill this plan. But and forgive me if it just sounds, this is the coolest thing though. Brother Heath, he's still inviting folks in to start the process. Tonight you might be here and say, Brother Brian, I'm not saved. I'm not a Christian. I don't know the hearts of anyone in this building. I just know that if there's somebody here tonight that you say, I am not planted in Christ, I've got no spiritual fruit that pleases Him, and I'm not going to be successful, I'm not going to prosper. I want you to know tonight, Christ has given you the opportunity to come to Him tonight and to start a fresh walk with Him. I want to ask, if there's anybody here tonight, we're not even going to bow our heads. If you need Christ as your Savior, I want you to come to this altar. We'll use these steps as an altar. We'll pray with you. God has given this gift freely. And I'm so thankful for that. Is there anyone tonight? So, Brother Brian, I need to be saved. I need to be planted in the kingdom of God. Is there anyone? I want you to come. That invitation is going to remain open. I'm going to say another thing. Tonight, church, man, I'm thankful for you all. I don't know if I say that enough. I really am. I'm thankful that there's people in this church that show the fruit of the Spirit every day. But can't we use so much more of God? Don't we have room to where we could just grow some more spiritually and maybe add some more fruit? I think we do. I know I've not tackled every one of that list. I know there's areas in my life to grow. And I just wonder tonight, you know, we're about to enter into revival. I think a great place tonight for us to start would just to be honest with God and say, God, there's some areas in my life that I just need help on. And you'd be amazed at all of a sudden how peace comes in when there wasn't peace before, and love comes in when there wasn't love before, and meekness. Because He's a great God. Why don't we come tonight, church, all across the house? Let's ask Him to work in our hearts. Let's ask Him to work in our hearts that we would be fruit producers. Hallelujah.
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3: Then said Jesus unto his disciples, if any man will come after me, let him deny himself and take up his cross and follow me. For whosoever will save his life shall lose it. And whosoever will lose his life for my sake shall find it. For what is a man profited if he shall gain the whole world and lose his own soul? Or, what shall a man give in exchange for his soul? Did you hear what I said? I was reading about Captain O'Grady when he got shot down in Bosnia. There were many times in the woods when I would have given every penny I owned to be rescued. He gave every penny he owned if he'd be rescued. And he said, in Bosnia, I was stripped of my plane and all my high-tech apparatus. I was still an officer in the United States Air Force, but my rank couldn't shield me from a bullet. Can you imagine? Of course you can't. You might as well forget it. You can't imagine it. But just, can you imagine when that plane was hit, that seat ejected and throwed him into the air, parachute opened, here he come, expecting any minute for a bullet to riddle his parachute. No telling what went through that young man's mind. 5 miles up in the air.
4: Oh boy.
3: I don't know what went through his mind. I was never in a plane like that. I don't know what happened. I don't know what come across his mind. But I guarantee you, 10,000 times 10,000 thoughts run through his mind just like that. And Captain O'Grady found God 5 miles in the air. 5 miles in the air, he found God. I don't know what it'd be like to be shot out of a plane. I don't know. I don't know what to do. But I do know what it is to be cut off from the world and a bunch of thousands and thousands of heathens around me ready to take my head right off of my shoulders. That's exactly what would happen to Captain O'Grady if they could have found him.
4: Absolutely.
3: He eat leaves and insects for 6 days. But that was a miracle.
4: Right.
3: Miracle. What would we give in exchange for our soul?
4: Right.
3: What have we gained if we gain the world and lose our soul?
4: My.
3: Let's go to 1 Timothy chapter 6 and read a little bit. I want to start reading in verse 3. Chapter 6. If any man teach otherwise and consent not to wholesome words, even the words of our Lord Jesus Christ, and to the doctrine which is according to godliness. Godliness. Godliness. He is proud. not knowing nothing, but doubting, darting about questions and strife of words, whereof cometh envy, strife, railing, evil surmising, perverse, disputing of men of corrupt minds, destitute of the truth, supposing that gain is godliness. Do you know we've got a lot of people today that thinks gain is godliness? Mm-hmm. It's not.
4: Right.
3: You could have the whole world and not have God. You wouldn't have nothing.
4: Right.
3: I went to school with a boy, Ralph Woods, 6 months older than me, millionaire. If you're ever in Grayson, Kentucky, you'll see Ralph's Supermarket right on the right. Millionaire. But Ralph Woods got cancer and died. Never, I don't reckon, ever found God. What would he have given if he could have come back here tonight? What would Captain O'Grady have given if he could have just been rescued?
4: Right.
3: I would have given $1 million. I just slipped it to you if you could have rescued me September the 6th, 1951. I'd have given you $1 million.
4: Mm-hmm.
3: I'd have given $1 million if I could have been sitting at home with my mommy and daddy. What would people give tonight if they could get out of hell?
4: God.
3: But you cannot get out of hell. There's no way. Captain O'Grady got out of that mess. Oscar Hughes got out of that mess.
4: Yes.
3: It was a miracle of God.
4: God.
3: People think gain is godliness. It's not. Perverse disputing of men of corrupt minds and destitute of the truth, supposing that gain is godliness, from such withdraw thyself. But godliness with contentment is great gain.
4: Right.
3: You're looking at an old boy right now that's contented.
4: Right.
3: I ain't got very much. But I'm as happy as a bumblebee in a clover field.
4: Right.
3: I'm contented.
4: That's riches.
3: I mean, God Almighty covered the most of the east and part of the south with a big blanket of snow.
4: Mm-hmm.
3: But I'm contented tonight. How many is contented?
4: Yes.
3: But godliness with contentment is great gain. For we brought nothing into this world, and it is certain we can carry nothing out.
4: Yes.
3: How many's figured on taking a lot of stuff with you when you leave this world?
4: No, no, no.
3: All of these big wardrobes.
4: Right.
3: Going to take that with you, Hutchins? Huh?
4: No.
3: All of these automobiles. All of these homes?
4: Right.
3: All of this money? Are you going to take that with you?
4: Thank God, no.
3: We brought nothing into this world and we're going to take nothing out.
4: Yeah, right.
3: Why not be contented?
4: Mm-hmm.
3: There's people tonight, they get a big home, they're not satisfied. They want a little one.
4: Well,
3: they get a little home, they're not satisfied. They want some. They put me in a mind of Blaine, my grandson.
4: Right.
3: Blaine got all kind of things for Christmas, and he ain't satisfied with nothing.
4: Nothing.
3: A lot of times I get the broom and start to do something, and Blaine wants that old broom to push.
4: Well,
3: that's the way a lot of Christians. They're not contented. They get a new suit and they want another one. They get a new car, they want another one. They get a new dress, they want another one. They get a new home, they want another one. They're not contented.
4: Not contented.
3: Over and over and over and over. Godliness with contentment is great gain. Praise God. For we brought nothing into this world, and it is certain we can carry nothing out. And having food and raiment, let us be therefore therewith content. Last Saturday, I went to the store with Sister Hughes. We went to Myers grocery store. We went to Kroger's grocery store. And we went to Evie's. And every place we went, you talk about crowded. I mean, Evie's, before it looked like a ghost had hit it or something. You couldn't. But a Saturday, you couldn't find a parking place. You couldn't find a grocery cart. And I said, what in this world is going on? But you know what? Come to me. Snowstorm was coming.
4: Right.
3: And they was using good sense. That's plumb smart. Because Joseph said, 7 years is coming. Good. Stock up. 7 years of bad. And I just thought to myself, that's exactly why. Well, Sister Hughes couldn't even find a grocery cart at Evie's. Kroger's was just as bad. With food and raiment, be there with content.
4: Praise God.
3: But they that will be rich fall into temptation. And a snare, and to many foolish and hurtful lusts, which draw men in destruction and perdition. Why does rich man fall into this? They cannot see their need of God. But you take an old poor boy like Oscar Hughes, he can see his need of God. I can see where I get every breath I breathe, every penny I make. I can see where it comes from. I know where it comes from. And I want to be content. Thank God when they preach my funeral, I want them to look down on this old gray bald head and say, there lays a man that's satisfied.
4: Praise God.
3: But there's a lot of people, they're not satisfied. I don't care what they get.
4: Right.
3: Are you that way tonight? I don't believe you are. I was born and raised down in Kentucky where I never seen an automobile ever 4 or 5 months. I walked to high school 5 miles one way. I got me a job in the coal mines and worked out enough of money to buy me a bicycle. Seen a picture of the bicycle the other day in the paper, and it made me homesick. One of them old Huffies, I believe it was.
4: Yeah.
3: Worked me out enough of money to buy me a bicycle. $4.40 a day. Count that up and see how much a week that is.
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3: I want you to
2: Randy Webb. Up next, another great message from Randy Webb.
3: And I'll read right here. I'll read this first few verses here. And Adam knew Eve, his wife, and she conceived and bare Cain.
5: Now, when I say that, church, when I read this phrase, I know it's about everybody in here is either a Bible reader, consistent reader, have read it sometime or been read to or heard the reading. So when I mention this name in this chapter, Cain, everybody, how many in here, when I mention the word, the name Cain, you have a negative idea come in your mind? Raise your hand if... Now, if the reason that happens is because we've read the rest of the story. But at this time, in this reading, that it's not that way. But something happens in this text of mine tonight that changes the way we think of this man forever. Something powerful happens to him. And you know, it's that way in this scripture, and it's that way sometimes, many times, in individuals' lives, even some that are here tonight. Now, oh boy, help me, Jesus. And Eve bare Cain and said, I have gotten a man from the Lord. She again bare his brother Abel. And Abel was a keeper of sheep, but Cain was a tiller of the ground. Now read with me. And in the process, in process of time, it came to pass that Cain brought of the fruit of the ground an offering unto the Lord. Now if we stop reading there and you didn't know any different, then you'd say, you know, here's a religious man, it's okay. And I know this is really simple, but I've got a little thought here I want to share with you. He brought an offering unto the Lord, and Abel, he also brought of the firstlings of his flock and the fat thereof. Notice that. And the Lord had respect unto Abel and to his offering, but unto Cain and to his offering he had not respect. And Cain was very wroth, and his countenance fell. That sounds like just about everybody you run into anymore. Especially on the highway when you're, you know, driving too slow or too fast. He was wroth, and his countenance fell. And the Lord said unto Cain, Why art thou wroth? And why is thy countenance fallen? If thou doest well, shalt thou not be accepted? And if thou doest not well, sin lieth at the door. I think that's very unusual, the way that's stated. Sin lieth at the door. My goodness. I know, I wish somebody would volunteer to preach this tonight. I feel heaviness in my soul right now. Sin lieth at the door. I want to preach tonight. If the Lord would help me, I'll get to a title maybe in the process. But the first night of this meeting, I preached about the lion. I preached that the lion has come up from the thicket. How many was here can remember that I preached along them lines? It's less than half this crowd. I preached about the lion has come up from the thicket. And I preached about the lion being, according to Proverbs 30 and 30, the lion was the greatest of all the beasts. That's what the Bible said. And it said that there was none in the field that could stand against him. And so we compared that lion coming up from the thicket. Amen. And we quoted 1 Peter 5 and 8, I believe it is. It said, amen, our adversary, the devil, goeth about as a roaring lion, seeking whom he may devour. And you know, I can't emphasize that enough. And I talked about the culture that we lived in and how this typology that Jeremiah used, amen, told us, of course, it was not a literal lion that was coming out of the thicket, even though they could relate very much to that lion because they knew what that meant. And they knew the danger of that, and they knew how formidable that lion was, what an enemy he was, when he came out of his place and moved into the more populated area. Brother Vance is going to help me right here with the door. And I preached to you about a dream that I had, and how that in that dream, I was standing in my house, or a house, and the door was open in the house. How many, I know this is simple, but I want to preach to you. And while I looked at that open door, I saw a lion come into my home. And I panicked. The lion was so swift that it disappeared in my house somewhere. And I know I'm being repetitious for you, and I don't mean to bore you. But I all kinds of emotions went through me at this dream, whether to flee out the door, leave the lion in my house. But I realized I had children in the house. They were in the rooms upstairs, and I didn't know exactly which way the lion had ran. And so I just nearly panicked, but I had to make a decision about in that dream whether to pursue the lion of all things. And really, Brother Glenn, I in my consciousness, I did not really have confidence that if I did pursue the lion, it was going to turn out in a good fashion. Because I didn't know what, I had nothing in my hand, and nothing but a burden, amen, to see, amen, my children in safety, amen. And all the time I was worrying and concerned about this. In an instant, it came through my mind, what am I going to do, what should I do, and who left the door open? You say, how could you ponder all of that in a split second? I don't know. It may have been an hour in a dream. You know how it goes. But I woke up in a sweat and an anxiety about me, knowing that God was dealing with me. Amen. In that dream, as I pursued that lion to the next level and looking for either my children to escape or to get the lion out of my house, I realized it wasn't my house at all. Amen. But it was the house of someone I was acquainted with that had got away from God and had lost their family. And I realized, amen, hey, I didn't just say, well, that's not about me. No, I did not. Amen. I took inventory, amen, of my own life, amen. Come on now, and the old entrance for the enemy to come in. And I preached to you, and I'm going to hurry tonight. And I preached and I left you that night, amen, with the carcass of an old prophet and a lion standing over that dead carcass of that prophet who had

country or a fallen world. But are you going to help me preach this little sermon? I'm preaching on something tonight. Amen. And I want to tell you, amen, this enemy I'm preaching about tonight is more formidable than that lion. Are you listening to me? It is more dangerous than that lion. It is more deadly than that lion. Are you listening to me preach? Amen. I want to preach to you, and I want to tell you this. I can't call this enemy a lion. Amen. I don't know. He takes every evil, amen, descriptive of every animal of prey. Are you listening to me? Amen. Come on now. I want to preach on the monster at the door. Are you going to help me?

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Amen. 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If you go out that door, amen, sin is crouching, amen, at the door. That's what that word lies, amen, means. Every interpretation I can read today in your library, that word lies at the door. It meant crouching on all fours, ready to spring. Oh, somebody say amen. I'm going to tell you there is, amen, a monster. There is a beast. There is an enemy. Amen. That is more dangerous than Satan himself. And that is sin in your life. Anybody going to help me? Now, I must preach right here. I don't know how to get this to you like I need to. I'm going to try, but I'm probably going to fail. But I'm going to try. God looked at Cain and said, and I love, Brother Blue, I love the heart of God here. He says, he notices Cain's reaction. He notices Cain's demeanor when he's rejected at the altar. Are you going to help me preach? Now, I want to point this out to us tonight before I go much further. Cain, amen, was a religious man. It is obvious that he was a religious man by bringing, he was the first. And I don't know, understand all about this. I don't know if Adam and Eve made the sacrifice for them up to a certain point. I don't know. But it seems like, Brother Prescott, that this day was the first day that they had brought an offering to the Lord. Amen. If I may be wrong. But it sounded like that it was maybe the initial time, amen, that they brought, amen, an offering to the Lord. Cain came first, and he brought the fruit of the ground. He was a planter of crops and a harvester of crops. Amen. He brought that offering. Amen. And his brother Abel, younger brother, brought his offering. He brought the firstlings of the flock and the fat thereof. Now, you can't get fat from a firstling without some serious invasion of their personal being. Like, huh? So he brought this blood sacrifice. And I'm not going to get into this because my message tonight is not really what was wrong with the sacrifices. I think it's pretty obvious. Amen. But that's not important here because really, Brother Peach, amen, if it had just stayed, amen, there where he was until he made the right sacrifice, we'd have never heard it. Not have been a negative story. Amen. Are you hearing me? It wouldn't have been a negative, amen, in Cain's life. He wouldn't have been a marked man, amen, if he hadn't have went through that door and that enemy of sin crouching there at the door, amen, to spring on him as he left that place. Oh, my heart. I said my heart is burdened, amen.

their children have heard their testimonies about what sin did to us and what sin caused and what sin, amen, took away from our lives. They told them about walking with God in the cool of the day and how that sin, amen, set them outside of that paradise. God help me. There's not a person in here hardly tonight that's not religious. You believe in God, but that's not enough. The devils believe. You've not even, if that's all you've done is believe in a God. Say amen, and you're just going to give him, amen, from the carnal nature of your heart, what you want to give him at hand. And I'm going to tell you what the biggest difference was in these sacrifices. One was made by faith, and the other one was made without faith. Are you hearing me preach? Amen. It was made by faith, because that is why Abel took a lamb, amen, of his out of his field, a firstling, spotless, pure lamb.

brother that the seed of the Son of God was going to come, amen, and give his life. Are you listening to me? Oh, I want to preach to you. Amen, you're in this house tonight.

differ with you, friend. There's a God of heaven that has taught you how to live and showed you the right way and showed you the bloody line. Amen. And if you reject that, amen, there's sin lying at the door. Hear me. Sin is a beast. It has no conscience. It has no feeling. It does not care. Huh? Are you with me? Who's with me tonight? I got a sermon here to preach. I'm just obeying the Lord. When I get to the altar, I will just preach it another time. The rest of it here. But I want to preach to us some way. I preached about that lion. Amen. And I preached about him coming into our churches and into our lives. Amen. Amen. And devouring and tearing and ripping. Amen. But then I preached about the church going out and engaging the lion. But you know what? Tonight I feel another burden. There's another beast at the door. He's a monster. Amen. Hey, listen to me. Amen. He affects the young and the old. He affects, amen. Come on now. Amen. Help me preach a little. He affects the religious folk as well as those that don't know anything about it. Oh, if somebody say amen. I tell you, how many times have you came into a house just like

accusing me, just like that preacher that's screaming in that mic. Amen. If you'll do the right thing, amen. If you'll believe in God, if you'll believe in His Son Christ, if you'll believe in His resurrection, if you'll repent of your sin, if you'll do it right, amen, you don't have to die. Man is a monster. I was working in a house, and I got to get to my message. I want you to lift your hands here and ask God to help me preach to somebody in this house. Help me preach to somebody in this house.

I was working in a house and remodeling, and I was acquainted with these folks, and I knew the story. They had a picture on the wall, an old faded picture of a young girl, and of course I in the process of the remodeling, who's this on the wall? And they told me her name, and she was 16 in that picture. That was just before she took her life. And oh my, beautiful girl, 16 years old, took her own life, shot herself through the heart with a pistol. Oh my, I it just troubled me. I went remodeling weeks later, and I got into the upstairs part of the house, and the storage going to turn an attic into living quarters. There was boxes of books and pictures, and I was going through them and putting them away, and I picked up a little New Testament. And I knew this family, brother, was a church-oriented family all them years. And I saw a New Testament lying there. And, you know, just something intrigued me, Brother Scott, that I picked it up and thumbed through that. You know, it had been boxed away for many years. I thumbed through and I looked in the front, and there was that girl's name. That Bible belonged to that young girl that had taken her life at 16 years old. And I thought to myself, my, hey man, I just heard this story, you know, not recently, you know, it'd been later on, earlier on, but my mind went back, that picture on the wall, hey man, and that tragic, hey man, death of that young girl, hey man, who got scolded over a man she was seeing in the sly, and got found out, and was, you know, really, really corrected in a serious way, and realized that she was going to be separated from this guy, amen, and she just didn't want to live without him, amen. That's pretty pitiful, isn't it, amen. Now stay with me, I want to preach to you a few minutes here tonight. I'm preaching on the monster at the door, amen. I've opened this Bible, amen, and I just something moved on me to look and see if there was any scripture in her Bible that had been circled or underlined or highlighted. I looked through the New Testament, amen, and there wasn't hardly any. It didn't look like it had been read all that much, but I kept looking. I looked through it all, and I turned back, and I went through it again. There was one verse underlined and circled in that Bible. I finally found it, amen. It was the wages of sin is death. Amen. That smote my heart. Here's a little girl that had underlined the verse. Amen. You know what that was? That was probably God saying, now honey, listen. Amen. If you will do the right thing, amen, I'll accept you, and you don't have to die. But if you go out that door, there is a monster waiting. Amen. Crouch to that door. You ain't helping this preach. I want to preach to you a little tonight. You may be in this house, and you've heard this all your life, and you may have even marked the verse, and

Paul said in Romans 7, amen, sin taking occasion by the commandments deceived me. Hear me? Who's helping this preacher tonight? God help Randy Webb. Sin taking occasion by the commandments deceived me, and thus it slew me. There is a monster looking to slay your life tonight. God, I feel like you need to pray for me right here. Some men's sins go before them to the judgment, and some follow. Sin's a stalker. It's a slayer and a stalker. I know this is not good, happy preaching, but you can shout with sin in your life and go to hell in the morning. Don't go out that door. Hear me. Some men's sins go before them. Is something following you tonight? All the way to where? Follow them where? To the judgment. Stalking. Patiently. Persistently. Never veering. There's a wolf at your door tonight. Are you listening to me preach? Oh, God, help me. I hate to keep asking you. Would you lift your hands one more time? Ask God to deal with somebody in this house tonight. Can you imagine? Am I doing any good? Can you imagine? Can you imagine that group in that upper room, leaning over how they sat on that floor and ate that last supper, that lamb meat, and that drank that wine and had the communion, and Jesus washed their feet. He washed every one of them's feet. Peter protested, you know, you're not going to wash my feet. You're not ever going to wash my feet. He said, I don't wash. You have no part. He said, hey, hold it. There was one man in that line. Amen. Come on now. That the Son of God knelt down and put his feet. And it was the feet of a betrayer. It was the feet of a man, are you listening to me preach, that was being stalked, amen, by sin. Amen, Satan had entered his heart, are you listening to me preach, and he's been haunted, amen, without any turn. Amen, can you imagine this man's life, amen, sitting at the table with Jesus, watching, amen, John lay his head on his breast, hearing Peter say, amen, ask him who it is. Who

0: Amen. 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Amen. You go out that door, Judas. Oh, come on now. You go out that door. Amen. There's something crouched there that's going to drag your, amen, soul to hell. Are you hearing me preach? Amen. Oh, yes. He kissed the door to heaven. Amen. But all the time he was doing it, there was a beast behind him. Amen. Heavily. Amen. Snarling. Ripping at the soul of Judas. Listen, preacher's kid. If we were going to have a holiness magazine, we'd put you right in there as one of the holiness kids. Long-haired girl, and thank God for it. Long sleeves. Amen. Never seen at a ball game. Never heard humming, amen, rascal flax tunes. But you're in that room tonight, and you've got a decision to make. You either do well and be accepted, or you go out that door and sin will be lying there. And I want to tell you, you don't have any idea, amen, how formidable. You say, the devil's been giving me a hard time. The devil can't drag you to hell, amen, if you don't have sin in your life. But if you've got sin in your life, there ain't enough angels, amen, that could carry you into heaven with sin in your life, because it won't go there. I'll tell you what, that thing you've looked at on the internet, amen, that conversation you had in the dark of a fellowship hall, that imagination that has drove you to lust and loathe and look for this world. Don't go out that door. Who's helping the preacher preach? You're tempted, James. God doesn't tempt you. Hear me. You're tempted. Will you go to hell for being tempted? You say, I can't hardly stand it, preacher. I work a job and there's so much pressure on me there to fit in. I've been so tempted. You can go to heaven being tempted. But notice this right here. He said you're tempted when you're drawn away. Will you help me preach? Come help me, brother. Now, let's just imagine that I have a line upon you and I begin to draw you. Now, wait a minute. He's drawing you away from your brother in the Lord, away from your family in God, away from your seed in the church. You're tempted when you're drawn away. You ever hear about a preacher that leaves a good, loving wife and little children that admire him? For a one-night stand out at Motel 6? How in the world did that happen? He should have never got out of that room till he made it right with God. You hear me? You're tempted when you're drawn away of your own lust. Now listen to this. And lust, when it is conceived. Notice that word, conceived. Conception. Something's getting ready to be born. When lust is conceived, it bringeth forth. That's what happens when someone in the natural conceives. They bring forth. But you know what this offspring's name is? I want to tell somebody here something tonight. You would fall into that temptation not to do what God said. Now you've been enticed. And now you've conceived. Amen. And you see what has been born. Amen. And it's a monster. You ain't helping me preach, are you? Don't. And sin, when it is finished, what? Bring it forth. Death. I believe with all my heart that Caleb, Cain, and Abel both knew exactly what to bring to God. Are you listening? And you know too. And I'm just going to here close this down. I told you 5 minutes, it's up. I'm just going to preach to you. You say, well, preacher, now listen. I could go through the Bible and point out everything in there, but I want you to go back. I want you just to go back, amen, to what Cain, in the way of Cain. What was Cain's sin? What did he do? Amen. Are you listening to me? He just did not come God's way. He could have. He had the opportunity. He had an appeal from God Himself. And he just wouldn't do it. You can let that wrath just eat you alive. And that contempt for your neighbor, your brother. And you can go out that door. And there was a monster waiting. And it got him right around the throat. And he said to his brother, let's go out in the field, out of mom and dad's sight, away from the altar. Let's go out in the field. He was comfortable. That was his habitat. That's what he enjoyed doing. That's where he felt. Matter of fact, he felt so good in the field, he thought God would be appeased with something from the field too. But God don't have the same desires you have. Are you listening to me, preach? He slew his brother. And God said, Cain, where's your brother? Here's the attitude you have sometimes. Am I my brother's keeper? The voice of thy brother's blood cries unto me from the ground. The ground never did produce for Cain again. It rebelled for the act he did. He became a vagabond, never able to stay anywhere long enough to raise a crop. On and on and on he went. I feel like telling somebody here tonight, and you've heard this before, but I really feel like somebody in this house needs to get it right before they go out that door. Bow your head with me.
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3: Sunday mornings, you're driving the road, you hear great preaching from Brother Sullivan. I don't expect to come up to that standard today, but I'll give it my best shot to try to preach something to you that will help you. And we thank you for the offer. May God bless you. for your giving. We certainly do appreciate it. We'd like to help you today. We really would. I've got something on my heart I'd like to preach. God gave to me here just a couple days ago. And felt like I needed to preach it. And I didn't know where. And God just dealt with me about preaching it here. So we'll see what happens. We pray for all my questions. Praise God.
4: Hallelujah.
3: 2 Samuel chapter number 14 this morning. 2 Samuel chapter 14. And can I ask you just to stretch your hands this way and pray that the Lord help me this morning to preach this way. I know my ability will not come to a few prayerful comments. We sure can this morning. Lord, pray for the heart of God. Father, I ask you this moment that you seek to drag your music here in our hearts, God, to look at your presence. Verse number 32, just one scripture. It's a lengthy story. It'll take too long to read. So I'll just read you one verse and then we'll try to preach. And Absalom answered Joab, "Behold, I sent unto thee, saying, come hither, that I may send thee to the king to say, wherefore am I come from Geshur? It had been good for me to have been there still. Now, therefore, let me see the king's face. If there be any iniquity in me, let him kill me." Praise God. If the Lord would help me just a little while this morning, I'd like to talk to you, and I've wrestled with the title, and probably more than I wrestled with the title, more than I did getting the sermon. I've had all kinds of thoughts run through my mind, what to make it stick into your mind. And I thought about preaching about reigning in the wild. Reigning in the wild. And then I thought about preaching on the wild. And then I thought about preaching on wild child. And then I thought about preaching on wild thing. So you can just take a pick and go wherever you want there, okay? That's what we're leaving right there. And I want to talk just a little while about the wild. Absalom is a character in the Bible that has sent me to my knees several times. Praying about it, thinking about it, wondering about it. Seemingly to me, this young man could have been, should have been, probably, if come right down to it, the most talented, other than Solomon, of all of David's sons. Great, great, great young man. Great young man. And sometimes it's hard to explain how you can have godly parents, and I want to preach to you this morning. How you can have godly parents, how you can have those that bring you up in the house of the Lord, maybe even God, a long history of grandparents, aunts, uncles, that are holiness, lived right for years. It's amazing to me. It is just amazing to me how someone that had been nurtured in holiness, someone that heard the gospel preached that Brother Sutherland talked about, someone that had felt the anointing of the Holy Ghost, someone that knows what it is to to see somebody really have the goods turn out to be as wild as Absalom turned out to be. To me, one thing that stands out in my mind about Absalom was he was angry. He was an angry young man. And when you do the reading upon this man's life and see that one time, I believe that Absalom had character.
4: All right.
3: I really believe that. I believe at one time he was as good a young man as any of the other sons of David. Probably better than most.
4: All right.
3: Had a very difficult thing happen into his life. And you know, sometimes we don't know what's going through the minds of our young people. We don't know what's touched their heart and what torments them and what pulls at them and what guides them in the way that they're going. And sometimes events happen in their life that maybe you and I get over. Maybe you and I get through. Maybe you and I take it like water on the duck's back and it just runs off.
4: All right, come on.
3: But Absalom couldn't let that happen. It couldn't just run off.
4: All right.
3: You see, Absalom had a sister named Tamar. Very beautiful young lady. But he had a sick, perverted, twisted brother named Amnon who raped her and forced her to have relations with him.
4: All right.
3: And then turned her out. And the first person that she sees is Absalom. And instead of Absalom going and making it public and destroying the kingdom, he took Tamar into his own house. And he said, don't tell no one. Just hold your peace. Sometimes that's the worst thing you can do. Is hold it. With the enemy. Sometimes that's the very worst thing you can do. Is hold that inside of you.
4: Right.
3: As young people, it becomes too large.
4: Yeah.
3: Becomes too great. And Absalom felt betrayed. Because those feelings that he kept inside, he just knew that if he went and told anyone, they wouldn't understand what he was going through. They wouldn't understand the pain that he was facing. So it came to a point after letting that brew and letting that stay there and letting that dwell in your heart and in your mind, before long that became such a crisis in his life and he began to plan on how he was going to take care of his brother and how he was going to avenge those things. I told you, Absalom's an angry young man right now.
4: All right.
3: Absalom's a young man that looks back over his life and he said, why did that happen? Why did that take place in my life? And he begins to be so angry and he comes to that crisis point in his life and he calls all of his brothers in and there he slays his brother Amnon. Killed him. But after he kills him, he pleads. He goes to Gesher. And he right now he's not only angry. I need to preach to you this morning. But he's very discontent now that he's away from home. He's no longer with David, his father. He's no longer with his other brothers. Now he has fled to Gesher. And so discontent. I want you to know this morning, there's a lot of young people that have been nurtured in holiness pews that sit there discontent because they're not really where they need to be. They're not there. They're not really where they want to be either because
5: because if it was where they wanted to be, they'd be completely out of the world. But now they're sort of that place in between. And that word gesser, only thing that I can find out it means a joining place, like a bridge. So you were neither here or you were neither there. You were just in a place of discontent. Didn't know which way to go. You ever been there as a young person? You ever been there as a young person? You ever been there like you are right now? You didn't know if it was to the right or to the left. You had mixed emotions. You had one thing pulling you this way and another thing pulling you that way. And all the time you began to get more angry and more bitter. Oh, that we could get to that place, amen, where we could realize that if we could just talk to God about it, if we could just pray about it, if we just give God one more chance, it might work out, but we're so discontent and we're in that place of decision.
6: Right. Come on, I'm free.
5: Absalom becomes fierce. You become fierce because you feel enclosed. You back a dog into a corner. Even though how small it is, it'll strike back out at you. You back anything into a corner, it's going to strike out, and that's where Absalom was. He's backed into a corner.
6: Come on, dear.
5: I need to preach to you this morning.
6: Come on.
5: I mean, he is backed into a corner. So he lashes out everything. And he's trying to get people's attention. He's trying to get people to see that he's hurting. He's trying to get people to see there's something wrong in his life and there's something going on in his heart. So he begins to lash out and he says, Joab's field on fire.
6: All right.
5: He lashes out. He strikes out. Because he becomes fierce. He's a very fierce young man. And he goes in and I preach this scripture, the next scripture, 33, all over the country. And he comes into David finally, gets Joab's attention. And he comes into David, and David comes in before his daddy. His dad kisses him, and from that kiss, Absalom felt that there could be no restitution.
6: Right.
5: The Absalom felt that they would never be the same again. The devil ever told you that young person that it can never be right. That you're always going to have this hurt. You're always going to have this feeling. You're always going to be just like you are. And so Absalom lashes out. And he lashes out to the point that he takes the kingdom from his very father and then goes up into puts a tent up on the roof of the palace and he goes up there and commits atrocious acts with the concubines of David. He's fierce now. He's angry. He's boxed in. He's lashing out. Amen. That's what happens. That's what happens when young people begin to go away from the house of God.
6: Yes.
5: They become angry.
6: Yes.
5: They feel enclosed. They begin to strike out at mom. They begin to strike out at dad. They begin to do things just to bring hurt. Because inside themselves, they're crushed and they're hurting.
6: All right, come on.
5: Then before he can even begin, it's gone. Absalom is gone.
6: Yeah.
5: Before he even gets started, life's over. Before he even gets established to what he needs to be. Oh, the tragedy of that wild thing. Oh, the dread. But see, not only is it the wild, but there's the weary. In 2 Samuel 13, verse number 39, and the soul of King David longed to go forth unto Absalom, for he was comforted concerning Amnon, seeing he was dead. David was weary. I mean, he was weary. But he looks at his family. He looks at his family and You know, the kingdom might be strong, and everybody look at you and see the crown upon your head. Everybody looks at you and sees the royal scepter and the throne, and they look at you and they think everything's fine. But in David's mind, his life was falling apart. His family was falling apart. You see, Tamar had been raped, and Absalom was dead, and Absalom was on the run for his life. Oh, what a tragedy it is for a mom and dad to have to see what happens to the wild thing.
6: Right.
5: There's no word, and I can speak this from experience. There is no burden harder to bear than that burden of a wayward child. There's no burden heavier than that. If your children have stayed in church, you are falls down on your knees. And thank God every day of your life. That you've not had a child go away in a while. Amen. You ought to praise God every moment of the day. Amen. That they're in the house of God in prayer. Yeah, they might have problems here and there, but if they're still coming, if they're still coming to the altar, if they're still bowing their knee, oh, that's such a blessing to have. But I know what it is. I know what it is. Amen. When you go to bed and you're so consumed, I've been there. Yes, I have. I've been there when I've been so consumed with fear. Amen. That when the bell rang, I just knew it was bad news. I got the call in the middle of the night. Amen. That Michelle had rolled the truck 3 times. Hey, I got the call. How she walked out of it. I still can't figure out how to meet the hand of God. Amen. Oh, the worries. How's it going to turn out for them? Amen. You live with it day in and day out. When you wake up in the morning, that thought is there. When you go to bed at night, that thought is there. Because the weary are consumed with worry. Oh, we're overwhelmed by it sometimes. Amen. We're so overwhelmed that we don't know what to do, so we just delay doing anything. We don't know how to talk to them. We don't know what to say to them. We don't know what we ought to do, so we just don't do nothing. And sometimes not doing nothing, delaying doing anything, can turn out to be the tragedy of tragedies.
6: Amen.
5: You see, it escalates. It'll escalate. Amen. If you delay, it escalates. If you don't deal with it, it escalates. It goes farther and farther. And the child gets to the place, amen, where you just don't know how much further they can go out into sin. Oh, I dread to see any mom. I dread to see any dad that's got a wild child. Amen. I'd rather see anyone. Are you talking bad about the children? No. It's just the nature. Amen. It's just something that happens in them when they're away from God. And the devil begins to drive them with forces they're not capable of handling. It. And their little minds and their little hearts are not able to grasp hold of what's going on. And the anger and the fierceness begins to come out until it's escalated to the
7: Why?
5: Oh, fears and uncertainties go through your mind.
7: Yes, sir.
5: And gone from mom and dad's memory is the baby that they bounced on your mind in some way. Gone is the memory of a little girl just grew up playing games with the other kids. Gone is the memory of a little boy who fall in love, takes the fly ball. Now, all you see is how sin has escalated in their lives. They're not there. Oh, woes of having a wild child. Brother Dale, you talking. We know. They know what I'm saying. I've been there myself. I probably was considered a wild child.
7: Come on, dear.
5: Why? My sister Faith was in church. Mark was too little to do anything. Gary was in church, and when I decided I'd just follow in the footsteps of my older brother, and I'd get as wild as I could get. And that's what I did, so I'm speaking from experience, not only having a child that went that way, but being one myself. But being one myself. But sometimes when I read this scripture, in 2 Samuel chapter number 18 and verse 33, the Bible said, and the king was much moved. He went up to the chamber over the gate and wept as he went. Thus he said, oh, my son, unless you have been through that, you cannot grasp that statement. Unless you had to go through that, you don't know what it is to feel. I mean, to feel that hurt. Oh, my son, Absalom. My son, Absalom. Would God that I had died for thee. Oh, Absalom, my son.
7: Yeah.
5: You see, that's the cry of a dad. That's the cry of a parent that says, oh, they're out of church. Oh, their life has been driven. And we cry, oh, Absalom, my son. We can put your name there. Yeah, we could. We could put your name there. We could cry over you. Because to tell you the truth, while you've been out doing what you've been doing,
7: come on now.
5: There's been those that fell down beside their bed. Said, called your name.
7: Yes.
5: And wept. Because they see where you're headed. They know where you're going. And they know the outcome always stays the same.
7: Yes.
5: The wages of sin is death.
7: Right.
5: But the gift of God. Oh, the gift of God. Is life. Life. Eternal. Amen. Priest come. Amen. I'm going to preach much longer. Oh, woes. It wasn't that you did wrong. It wasn't that you did bad. It was the adversary. Because it was the adversary.
7: Right.
5: Don't blame yourself. Don't beat yourself up about it.
7: Oh.
5: The devil slipped in. And he got into their heart. You see, as much as we train up a child, and we know they'll never forget it, but we do not believe in eternal security for our children that we can pray it into them. They have to make that decision themselves. They have to come to that place where they decide for themselves, I want to serve you, Lord. You can do that, or you can become a wild thing.
8: Yes, sir.
9: Amen.
5: Yeah, your friends will love you. Yeah, you'll have a good time. But let me tell you, when you grow up, you're going to regret the days of the wildness. You'll look back, and life will have took so many turns that your whole life looks like a roller coaster that's ran out of control and crashed at the end of the ride. That bitter taste that mom and dad feel is a result of a broken heart. They don't know what to do anymore. They almost give up. They don't know what to say anymore. They held your hand, they cried on you, they hugged you, they tried to discipline you, they still don't work it now. But mom and dad lay still and I hear that bitter taste. There's that bitter taste of defeat in their mind. I lost my chocolate. And then both the wild and the weary, they go into this state of confusion. The child has got all of that going through his mind. The one question is going through it predominantly day in and day out is, why? And mom and dad, look at those others that have been good and those that still in church, and then they look at the one that's went the wrong way and they cry out, why? Why? And you know, David weeps. We know that, don't we?
8: Yeah.
5: David wept. But did you know there's another party involved there? Absalom had a mother. He sure did. And her name is Maacah. You know what her name means? Depression. So there was a mom in that room. There was a daddy in that room. There was brothers that cried and a pastor that cried and a youth leader that cried. And then as you go, that feeling of helplessness, if you're not careful, will set into a feeling of depression and you'll hang your head down. Oh, the woes of a wild thing. And then finally comes the end. Absalom hangs in a tree by his hair. Darts are thrust through his heart. And David weeps. And Maacah becomes depressed. And we mourn. Because once again, we've lost a wild thing.
10: I heard the voices of those who are crying to me for you.
8: discuss the sermon this morning is reaching to you. I reach to you with mercy and praise. Ask me to return to me. Thou hast wandered away from my altar. Thou hast wandered away in my heart. But I say unto you, return to me, and I will receive you. I will receive you, saith the Lord, that thou hast heard what the gift can be, and thou knowest it.
3: That's about rings. Oh, my goodness, it's just so good.

If you wasted your whole life up to this point, there's a father that stands ready to take you just like you are, wrap his arms around you. He's calling you today.

the Spirit of God. It's been around that way. It's not Brother J.R. It's not Brother Sutherland. It's the Holy Ghost that is reaching to you this morning. Step out now. I don't care if you feel like you're saved. Don't take a chance. Like everything's right. Don't change chance. Right now, the Holy Ghost is dealing with some young people. If you need to step up right now, come up here and say, God is in me. Is in me. Don't take a chance. Not with your soul. Don't take a chance. Come on now. Step out. 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

0: You don't know what's on the tomorrow. 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Right now, the Holy Ghost is giving you a chance. Right now.
1: Right now.
0: Right now.
1: Right now.
0: Waiting out there, and it is not the will of God that any should perish. You need to step out right now. Come on. Just preach away and say it.

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2: We're going to read some scripture. Proverbs chapter 31, we'll start reading at verse 10. So let's stand together as we read the Word of God. Proverbs chapter 31 and verse 10. Who can find a virtuous woman, for her price is far above rubies? The heart of her husband doth safely trust in her, so that he shall have no need of spoil. She will do him good and not evil all the days of her life. She seeketh wool and flax and worketh willingly with her hands. She is like the merchant's ships. She bringeth her food from afar. She riseth also while it is yet night, and giveth meat to her household, and a portion to her maidens. She considereth the field, and buyeth it. With the fruit of her hands she planteth the vineyard. She girdeth her loins with strength, and strengtheneth her arms. She perceiveth that her merchandise is good. Her candle goeth not out by night. She layeth her hands to the spindle, and her hands hold the distaff. She stretcheth out her hands to the poor, yea, she reacheth forth her hands to the needy. She is not afraid of the snow for her household, for all her household are clothed with scarlet. She maketh herself coverings of tapestry. Her clothing is silk and purple. Her husband is known in the gates when he sitteth among the elders of the land. She maketh fine linen and selleth it, delivereth girdles unto the merchant. Strength and honor are her clothing, and she shall rejoice in time to come. She openeth her mouth with wisdom.

Now the anointing of God. We ask you to bless those who've assembled here. We pray that not one would leave here without Jesus in their heart. Anoint me to speak your word in Jesus' name. Amen. You may be seated. I would like to speak to you this morning from this passage of Scripture, verse 25, a phrase in verse 25, "She shall rejoice in time to come." The subject of my text is a virtuous woman. According to the Scriptures, they're rare. Who can find a virtuous woman? They're not only rare, but they're priceless. Her price is far above rubies. The mark of the virtuous woman is this. She labors in the present with an eye on the future. This is the mark of the virtuous woman. She's laboring in the present, but she has her eye on the future. She's conscious that what she is doing has repercussions down the road. She understands that there are consequences to the life that she's living, that there will be fruit to be reaped from the life that she's living and the work that she's doing. She's laboring in the present with an eye on the future. She's conscious of the effect of her life on her community. Verse 20 says, "She stretcheth out her hand to the poor. Yea, she reacheth forth her hands to the needy." Now, one thing that you get out of this passage of Scripture is that a virtuous woman is not a lazy woman. I mean, that's very obvious from this passage of Scripture. That a virtuous woman is not a lazy woman. She's a woman of great diligence. And the description of this woman in this passage shows us that she is a hard working woman. But in all the duties and responsibilities that this woman has in her home, she still has time for those in her community that need help. She's conscious of the poor, and the Bible tells us in my text, she stretcheth out her hand to the poor, she reacheth forth her hand to the needy. She realizes that not only is her family in need of her help, but there are other people outside of her family that need her help as well, and she has time for both. Isn't that wonderful? Well, she's conscious of this fact, that her life is a light to the people around her. And the Bible says, "Let your light so shine before men that they may see your good works and glorify your Father which is in heaven." They may see your good works, stretching out your hand to the needy, to the poor. They may see your good works and glorify your Father which is in heaven. She's not only conscious of the effect of her life on her community, she's conscious of the effect of her life upon her husband. The Bible says in verse 11 and 12, "The heart of her husband doth safely trust in her, so that he shall have no need of spoil. She will do him good and not evil all the days of her life." He can trust in her. He depends upon her. He knows that she's going to hold up her end of the deal. She's going to labor at home, take care of those children. She is going to be profitable to him in her home. His heart doth safely trust in her. He believes in this woman that she's going to be faithful to him and faithful to those children and faithful to that home. Her husband trusts in her. Verse 23, it says, "Her husband is known in the gates when he sitteth among the elders of the land." She promotes him. She, the kind of life that she lives, gives him honor in the community. This woman has brought about honor to her husband. He's known when he sitteth in the gates of the land. So she's conscious of the effect of her life upon her husband, upon his reputation, upon the family as a whole. She's conscious of the effect of her life upon her children. The Bible says in verse 26, "She openeth her mouth with wisdom, and in her tongue is the law of kindness." This woman gives herself to the instruction of her children, teaching them in the right way. Anybody can raise a child, but it takes something to train a child. It takes a little more effort to train a child than it does just to raise a child. So this mother is teaching and instructing these children. The law of kindness is in her lips,
and she gives instruction to her children. She takes the time.

0: to them the training that she knows they're going to need down the road in life. She not only teaches them and instructs them, but she sets a worthy example before them. Many daughters have done virtuously, but thou excellest them all. Favor is deceitful, beauty is vain, but a woman that feareth the Lord, she shall be praised. I've said before that there's a difference between a good mother and a godly mother. A good mother wants to look after her children, see that they do good in life. But a godly mother wants to set an example before her children so that those children not only will do good in life, but they'll live forever with Jesus in heaven. She is concerned not just about their bodies, but about their souls. A good mother is concerned about the bodies, the health of the children, the social well-being of the children, the physical well-being of the children. But that godly mother is concerned about the well-being of the soul of that child. And that's the difference between a good mother and a godly mother. And so a godly mother gives herself to eternal instructions. The instructions is going to matter for eternity. She's going to do her best to win those children to Jesus. She's going to do her best to see that not only do those children live well in life, but they live well for all eternity. So she sets a worthy example before them. There's a reward to the virtuous woman. In verse 25, strength and honor are her clothing, and she shall rejoice in time to come. The Bible says that her works are going to praise her. Verse 31, give her of the fruit of her hands, and let her own works praise her in the gates. Her works are going to bring honor to her. This woman is going to rejoice in time to come. Her works will bring honor to her. Not only will her works bring honor to her, but her husband will praise her. Verse 28, her husband also, he praiseth her. So this woman is going to reap reward from her good works. She's going to reap reward from her husband. He shall praise her. A few days ago, I preached the funeral of my wife's aunt, Nina Cates. She lives in the Brazosville area there. And her husband, Flanoa Cates, she passed away a few days ago. They lived on a farm there. And so I went to the house to talk with the family before the funeral and was just gleaning some information about Aunt Nina and asking some questions about her. And one of the children said to the dad, Flanoa said, Daddy, what do you think? What would you say about Mama? He said, well, she was just the best woman in the whole world. Hallelujah. That's what he said. She is just the best woman in the whole world. This woman had raised her children, worked on the farm, helped her husband, stayed true to him during all those years. He'd bring workers in to work on the farm. Some of them didn't have a home they could go back to, so they went to Aunt Nina's home. They didn't have nobody to cook any meals for them, so she cooked the meals for them. She kept them in her home. She fed them. She took care of them. When she died, here are these boys that she had kept in her home and fed them and took care of them, was a substitute mother to them. And all these boys now scattered out, living their own life. And when Aunt Nina died, they're calling in brokenhearted over Aunt Nina's dying because this woman was such a blessing to her. And her husband says, this is his words about her. She's just the best woman in the whole world. Her husband shall praise her. And not only shall her husband praise her, but her children shall call her blessed. Verse 28 says, her children shall arise up and call her blessed. This woman shall rejoice in time to come. Brother, one of the most famous mothers in the Bible was named Jochebed. This woman had three children, Aaron, Miriam, and y'all know that third one? Moses. Aaron, Miriam, and Moses. And this woman was raising children, having children, in a time when it was a disadvantage to have children. In fact, all the male children were under death sentence in the Hebrew camp. It was said Pharaoh had declared open season on all the Hebrew male children. He told all the Egyptians, you see a male child, kill him, throw him in the river of Nile. Now, you know, sometimes we say, well, we don't have children. Here we are living in such difficult times. Why have children? Bring them up in this kind of world. Hey, look, this woman had children when they were under the sentence of death. And here is Moses born in a time when he's under the sentence of death. His mother kept him as long as she could. And then she made a little ark of bulrushes and put him in that little ark and sent him out on the Nile. It looked like that she's given up on him, turning him over to the devil, as it were. But the Bible tells us it was an act of faith. She was turning him over to the hands of God. She had kept him as long as she could. And she said, now, Lord, you have got to keep him the rest of the way. And God sent somebody down there to find him. Happened to be Pharaoh's daughter. And Pharaoh's daughter was touched by this little Hebrew child. And Miriam was there watching over him and said, do you need a nurse for him? And she said, yes, I do. And she said, I know the very one. Took him home to mama. And Jochebed nursed this child and taught this child and trained this child. There came a day when she had to turn him over to the state. He was educated by the state. He was trained by the state. I'm talking about in Pharaoh's palace now. As the son of Pharaoh's daughter, pampered by the state, he lived in luxury in the palace of Pharaoh. But there came a time that Moses realized, this ain't where I belong. And even though he was in the palace, he was drawn to the slave's hut. Looking down at the slave's hut from the palace windows, seeing a mother that had raised and trained him when he was just a young child and taught him the traditions of the people of God. Something in his heart stirred and he decided, I do not belong in the palace. I belong in the hut where my mother is. And you know, the Bible says he made the choice to suffer affliction with the people of God than to enjoy the pleasures of sin for a season. Can you imagine Jochebed looking out the window and seeing Moses making his way home and the joy in her heart when she saw this boy that had been gone so long? Coming back home to mama. I'm telling you, brother, there are many sons and daughters who have been trained by the state, as it were, pampered by the state, who have left home long ago. But inside they still remember what mama taught them. Inside they still remember the training they received at mom and daddy's side. And sometimes they're looking out of Pharaoh's window down at the slave hut, and there's a longing in their heart to go home. It was that way with Moses. There was a longing in his heart to go home. He made the decision, I am going home. Hallelujah. And so he went home. And you know, it wasn't a move that Moses lived to regret. Leaving the palace and going to the hut. It was not a move that Moses regretted. He made that choice. It was a deliberate choice that he made. And it was a life that he left and never looked back. Moses was always glad that he made the choice to go home. You know, this woman's faith, Jochebed's faith, resulted not only in her son making the right choice in life, and this woman rejoicing in time to come, but this woman's faith literally delivered Israel out of Egyptian bondage. If she had not been the woman that she was, if she had not stood true in times of desperate times. If this woman had not trained and taught this boy, Israel would not have had a deliverer in Moses. But she trained him. She taught him. And it never left him. And he came back home. And this woman's faith produced the deliverer for the children of Israel. Brother, I'm telling you that on the backside of that desert for 40 years, God was reinforcing what Jochebed had taught Moses in the home and training this boy for the task that he had ahead. And you mothers, when you're training and you're teaching your children and it seems like that it's all in vain, I'm telling you, God's got a plan and God's got a purpose. And you keep on doing the right things, mothers, and teaching and training these children and set an example before them. You may be training the next Moses for the people of God. You never know what God's going to do with that child that you're putting the Word of God in them. And training them for the kingdom of God. As a precious mother, trained her children, gave her life to them, prayer, day after day, seeking the Lord for them, praying around their beds. Time went on, son drifted away into the world, the ways of the world. Broken-hearted mom. And one day, there was a saint of God called this mother. And she said, I just want to relate to you that the training that you gave is still there. It's still there. And that boy came home. I'm telling you, God sees, God knows the training that you have been doing and that you have given. And perhaps there's a boy or a girl somewhere out yonder looking through the windows wanting to come home. And Sister Judy will come this morning. I'm going to give an altar call in case there's some boy or some girl in this place, that the training you have received, the prayers that have been prayed over you, the example that's been set before you, that there's a longing in your heart to come home. And we're going to give you a chance this morning to come to Jesus, give your heart to the Lord, make the right decision in life. Don't go on in the ways of the world as death down that trail. But there's life in Jesus this morning. And we're going to stand together, open the altars. If there's anybody here that needs Jesus this morning, are you looking out the window, longing to go home? This is your opportunity to come home to Jesus. While Sister Judy sings, the altars are open, saints are praying. We're going to wait a few moments here to give an opportunity for anybody in this place that needs Jesus.
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3: I'm going to be looking at verse 3, and I'm going to ask for my four helpers if they'd go ahead and come up. I told them I'd help direct them tonight. So I'm looking for my four helpers. And y'all just sit down right there, buddy. All four of you. Brother Jack, I need you too, buddy. And there better not be no hidden fees later. So y'all just sit right there. I didn't get to discuss that over with him. But 2 Kings chapter 7, verse 3. And the Bible says, "And there were four leprous men at the entering in of the gate, and they said one to another, 'Why sit we here until we die? If we say that we will enter into the city, then the famine is in the city, and we shall die there. And if we sit still here, we die also. Now therefore come, and let us fall into the host of the Syrians. And if they save us alive, we shall live. And if they kill us, we shall but die.' And they arose up in the twilight to go into the camp of the Syrians. And when they were come to the uttermost part of the camp of Syria, behold, there was no man there. For the Lord had made the host of the Syrians to hear a noise of chariots and a noise of horses, even the noise of a great host. And they said one to another, 'Lo, the king of Israel hath hired against us the king of the Hittites and the king of the Egyptians to come upon us.' Wherefore they arose and fled in the twilight and left their tents and their horses and their asses, even the camp as it was, and fled for their life. And when these lepers came to the uttermost part of the camp, they went into one tent and did eat and drink and carried thence silver and gold and raiment and went and hid it and came again and entered into another tent and carried thence also and went and hid it. Then they said one to another, 'We do not well this day, is a day of good tidings, and we hold our peace. And if we tarry till the morning light, some mischief will come upon us. Now therefore come, that we may go and tell the king's household.'" And you may be seated tonight. Thank you for reverencing the word tonight. But if I could, I'd like to focus in on verse 3 is where I'd like to focus. And the Bible says that, "And there were four leprous men at the entering in of the gate. And they said one to another, 'Why sit we here until we die? Why sit we here until we die?'" You know, I don't know what it was like for these four men, but I try to put myself in their shoes the best that I can. And you know, I can imagine as here they were, probably not well known because they were leopards, so they were probably off to the side. Probably not many people really gave notice to them. But you know, there was something inside of them that said, "I'm not going to stay here and just die." Yeah. You know, we can look at America as a whole and we see a land of a lot of people that are just content to be where they are. Now, I told these four men here tonight, they're going to have an easy job. I'm just going to help direct them. But you see, I could just see as they were sitting together. There was four of them together. And here they were talking amongst one another. And you know, not only has America grown to a land that's just content and satisfied, it seems at times, but even the church as a whole, if we're not careful, we're just satisfied with where we're at. We're just satisfied with our building. Or we're satisfied just gathering together in our church and just coming in and singing a few songs and praising the Lord a little bit and then just going home. And boy, we had church. We had a time. We had revival, it seems, in some of our lives. But you know, we've got to get to the point that it ain't enough just to be satisfied. We've got to come to the point as a church, as a people, as a whole, where there's something that is inside of us that says, "I want to live. I want to have something more than just coming to church, just sitting in my pew, just feeling happy just to be here. But I want to have something inside of me that brings good tidings." And I was thinking as these four men were sitting there, they realized that, you know, it ain't good enough to just stay where we're at. They realized, you know what, there's coming a time we need something to drink. There's coming a time we need something to eat. There's coming a time that we've got to do something or we're going to die. But you see, they were in a tight spot because they realized if we go to the city, there ain't no hope at the city. There's famine there. There's trouble there. Can I tell you, that's just what the devil has done to some of you tonight. He's told you there ain't nowhere you can look. There ain't nowhere that you can turn. There ain't nowhere that you can go. There's famine behind you. There's storms in front of you. There's troubles on the left side and on the right. And you just kind of got to a place where you're just content to sit. God help us tonight. I need His help. I tell you, I'm just a man. I promise I ain't pointing fingers at anyone. I'm preaching to myself just as much as I'm preaching to you tonight. But I'm here to tell you, folks, we can't get in a place where we're content to just sit. We can't get in a place where we're just content to say, Lord, if I die, I die. You see, there's people in hospitals, Brother Danny, that are on their life. They're on the brink, but there's something inside of them that fights for that last breath. You know what it is? It's a desire to live. You know, there's people that are out there in this world. They have no hope. They have no joy. They have no peace. But they're taking that drink, Brother Joe, just for a chance to live a little. They're taking that needle just for a chance to live a little. But I'm here to tell you, church, we have got something that we can take to them that'll let them know you can have life and life more abundantly. I tell you, we have got something that we don't have to keep it here. I love coming to church. I love coming into this building and worshiping the Lord. But I tell you what I want to do more than anything is have an effect on my community. I want to get to a place where I say, Lord, it ain't enough for just here. But there's others out there that need to hear something good. Come on now. You can't tell me you don't turn the radio on at times and it just seems like everything you hear is bad news. You can't tell me that there's times you pull out that newspaper and it just gets so discouraging. Young boys and young girls taking their lives, feeling like there's no hope. While we sit here in this church, knowing that we've got a Savior that's able to reach the world. You say, what are you preaching tonight? I'm preaching on I'm not dead yet. That's what I want to preach for a little while on. I'm not dead yet. Sometimes we look at our lives and we feel like, what can I do? Sometimes we feel like, what is there that I can do for the Lord? You know, even some of our elders here tonight, there's times that the enemy says, what can you do? Even Brother Jerry, I believe it was in Sunday school, mentioned this recently. And it touched me. And I believe it helped some of our elders. The devil will say, what can you do for the church? I tell you what, you could be the best prayer warrior this church has ever seen. You can. I tell you what, Sister Hartlidge, there have been times my mind goes back. That woman right there, I tell you what, she changed the atmosphere around here. You might look at her right now and say, she's kind of quiet. I don't ever see her do that. I'm telling you what, I can remember as a little boy, and I hope this is all right, but I can remember as a little boy when she would stand up and she would get to testifying. Next thing I know, she got out of her pew and she was walking around this church and she was preaching. She might say she was just talking, but I'm here to tell you, she was letting them have it. And I thought, God, you're fixing to do something. And I can remember as a little boy as she would get out of that pew and she would walk around this building, it would change the atmosphere. The Holy Ghost would begin to move. And I'm telling you what, if you want to do it again, I'm telling you, it'd be all right. Because it changed. It caused things to happen. I tell you what, do it again, Sister Hartlidge. My little girl, I'd love for her to see you do it. I just remember times coming in this building. I can remember in the old church going down in the basement. And we didn't even have to start church. I remember we just got so determined to have revival. You know, there's people that say, there's no need for it. I beg to differ. There's a need for revival. I tell you what, I've got a little girl and a little boy on the way soon that's counting on having a move of the Holy Ghost. And I can't afford to just be content to say, well, it's just going to be the way it is. There's got to be something that drives us to have a move of the Holy Ghost. And I can remember as times we would get in the basement and we'd be seeking the face of God. We wouldn't know what they was doing upstairs. But I can remember when we come out of the Sunday school rooms and we would come up here, I would see some of them already dancing in the Holy Ghost. So what happened? Somebody said, I'm not dead. You know, the devil would love to take our joy. He'd love to take, I don't know who I'm talking to tonight, but I'll tell you, this is what I feel in my soul. The devil would like to shut us up. He'd like to tell us we ain't got a song. He'd like to tell us we ain't got nothing to testify about. But I'm here to tell you, you ain't dead yet. You ain't dead. You're still alive. The devil would like to tell you, oh, you'll never come out of that storm. And some of you has already come out of the storm and you forgot. But hey, here's your chance to say, I've made it through. Some of you, you've came up to mountains that you didn't think you could get over, but you're over it. God took you over it. But you know what? Before you could ever get on that mountaintop, it's what the Lord just dealt with me tonight. He said, tell them before they could ever get to the mountaintop, they had to go climb it. Lord told me to tell somebody before you could ever win the battle, you had to go fight the battle. I'm telling you what. I said, before you could ever win the battle, you had to go fight the battle. Hallelujah. I'm here to tell somebody, you don't have to just sit and die. You don't have to look at your circumstance and let that drive you to death. But you can get up and you can live by the power of the Holy Ghost. I tell you what, the disciples, they were out on that ship. These helpers, I tell you, they are doing a good job. They look dead. They really do. They're helping me tremendously. I love it. Y'all are doing good. Keep it up. Not hearing one amen out of them. Woo! They are helping me. But you know, the disciples got on that ship, and they thought, boy, it's over. We're going to die right here. And they forgot that the very one that had healed, done so many miracles, he was fast asleep, and yet they were troubled. You know, sometimes we think, well, Lord, if I could just see you, I'd be all right. No, you wouldn't. Because the disciples had him right there with them, and they were still troubled. They were still, you know, sometimes we say things, well, Lord, it's different for them. If you were right here, I'd be all right. Hey, disciples could have, they were right there enough to wake him up, but they were still troubled. But you know what? Jesus spoke the word. And said, why are you so fearful? Peace. And man, that storm just quit. You know, some of you's been there where you felt like, Lord, I'm just going to die. Lord, I'm just content to stay and die. Lord, I'm just content comfortable and sit right here. If I don't even get up to see the morning, it'd be all right. But you know what? You've seen another day, and you've seen another fight, and you've seen mountains, and you've seen valleys. But you know what I like about the four men is, even though that they realized the situation behind them, they realized the famine, and they realized that if we go there, we could die. But you know, there was something in them that said, we've got to get up and try. You know, I'm just paraphrasing. That's basically where they finally got to the point of, we've got to do something. You know what? There's some of you here tonight. You've got to do something. I said, you've got to do something. You know, sometimes we want the blessings, but there's got to be an effort that is made. You see, blind Bartimaeus, it didn't just fall in his lap when he got his healing. But Brother Hacker, I see where blind Bartimaeus, he made an effort. He cried out, hey, Jesus, thou son of David. And what did the crowd do? The crowd said, just shut up. You know, there's probably been a few times when I've been up testifying where people probably said that same thing. Oh, boy, I wish he would shut up. But there was something inside of me that I couldn't keep it quiet. There was something inside of me that I had to let it out. And I'm here to tell somebody tonight, just this blind Bartimaeus, he couldn't stand the way he was. There was something inside of him that said, I've got to be able to see, and he's the one that can do it. Can I tell you, that's where you're at tonight. You know what you got need of. You know what you need, and he's here to help. But you know what you're going to have to do? You're going to have to cry out. Listen, he ain't going to come to you and jerk you out of your seat. You've got to make the effort. You know, sometimes the greatest blessings are when you put forth the effort. You know, some of you made great effort to be here tonight. And I don't take that lightly. Brother Trey and Sister Laura, they drive all the way over from Indiana, but they make the effort to come to church. You know, they could have said tonight, well, I've got a great drive, I might as well just stay home, it's cold. But he's made the effort. What is it that he made the effort? It wasn't to hear me, believe me, but it was to hear the presence of God move in a mighty way. I'm telling you tonight, we can have a great service, we can have a great revival, we can see the hand of God do mighty things, but we've got to quit being content. We've got to quit being content. I've been there. I've been here where I was content to get the service over. I was tired. Work was rough when my mind should have been a little bit more on what God could do. You think about it now. These four men have been sitting there I don't know how long. But there's things that I like because it kind of reminds me as a youth group. I look at this as a youth group, a representation. I can remember we wasn't always all on fire at the same time. We weren't. As kids, it seemed like spurts where if Adam was shouting the one night, then the next night, Brother Tim Webb might be shouting. But I tell you what it did. It got us motivated. Because when we seen one getting in, there was something that drove us that, hey, if they can get in, I can get in. That's why I stress to our young folks, get in together. Yay, with the devil, you may feel like you're weak by yourself. But I'm telling you what, when you team up together, when you get together, it don't matter if anybody else is raising their hands. You can do it. That's what I used to love about our youth group. It didn't matter who was getting in or who wasn't. We set the mold. You either got in with us or you watched. And I'm telling you young folks tonight, you can set the mold here at Calvary. Keep that fire. Man, I want my little girl to have shouting shoes on when she comes. But you know where she's going to learn it? When she watches you. You know where my son's going to learn it? When these little boys get up to testify, he's going to learn it from them. And that's why it's so important that we don't just get content to be in this building, but that there's something that gets inside of us that says, Lord, I want a fire to spread. Lord, I want something to live inside of me that it gives fruit, that it's a blessing to the church, that I don't just fill a pew, but Lord, that I come with instruments of worship, that I come to give a sweet Savior. I tell you, I want to give sweet praise. But as young folks, I don't really know how old these men were. And I've been giving it to them pretty easy because I've been doing all the talking and everything. But I want to ask one of you, are you pretty hungry, Spencer? Are you hungry? This boy can eat. Believe me, I've had him over at my house a few times. Are you hungry?
4: Yes.
3: Are you thirsty?
4: Yes.
3: What about you? You hungry?
4: Mm-hmm.
3: What about you? You thirsty?
4: Yes.
3: Well, we got a problem. They're hungry and they're thirsty. You know, sometimes we come to church and we're hungry and we're thirsty. But you know what we're guilty at? Is we sit there and there's a well right before us and we fail to go get a drink. There's bread. I'm telling you what, there's bread spread out and we fail to go get and eat. I'm telling you what, church, there's bread that's spread out tonight. There's a well that liveth. And I'm telling you what, if you're thirsty, you can get a drink. If you're hungry, you can get something to eat. But you know what you gotta do? You gotta take the step. You gotta go get it. I can't do it for you. I can tell Brother Leakey, Brother Leakey, I'm thirsty, man. You don't understand how thirsty I am. But I can't expect him to go get my drink for me. Now, my mom, when I was little, she waited on me hand and foot. But there were some times when she got in the right mood, and I'd say, Mom, get me something to drink. She'd say, fix it yourself. Anyone ever remember those days? Whoa. What did Dad do? Or, Mom, I'm hungry. Well, you know where the food is. You know what? Sometimes I believe the Lord looks at us. And when we say we're thirsty, He says, you know where to go. And sometimes when we say we're hungry, He says, you know where to go. I'm telling you what, sometimes we just want the Lord to come and drop it in our lap. And He says, hey, how about you get up and go get it? I promise. I'm not trying to come across wrong tonight, but this is what I've been stirred in my soul, that sometimes we know right where the blessing is. We know that He's only a prayer away, but yet we'll call so-and-so. You don't understand. I'm in the battle of my life. And then we get upset with so-and-so because she don't have the verse we need. So we'll call somebody else. Hey, so-and-so's dead. I called her for help. I'm telling you what, get on your knees for yourself. Some of my greatest blessings was when I got in a room by myself and I said, God, I'm not fooling you. you know exactly where I'm at. And I really need you. That's why I had some of my greatest move of God. Nobody else around. It wasn't a church full of people, but it was right in my room. Me and God. And God met my need. I'm here to tell you, you don't have to stay down. The devil will tell you, you're not a good prayer warrior. I'm telling you what, he's a liar. The devil will tell you, he don't have enough bread. I'm telling you what, he's unlimited. There is no limits with God. These four men, they're hungry, they're thirsty, and that's the condition where they're at right now. They're searching, what do we do? Some people say, well, there's nothing they can do. But you know what? They got so desperate to live that they were willing to go down to the enemy's camp. You know, sometimes you got to get so desperate that you're willing to go into the enemy's camp and say, God, I'm trusting you to make a way. But you know what? Their desperation did not go unnoticed. You say, but they were just leopards. What could God do with them? Do you realize that while they were on their way, was it the great warriors of Israel that went down to that camp? They were scared. They didn't see a way out. They didn't see God moving. But I tell you what, four leopards had enough courage to say, I got to live. I've got to do something. I can't just stay here. And now if they would, I want you to walk. Simple. I just want you to walk. You can walk around this church 40 times if you want. So you got energy, go do it. They decided to not only get up. You know, it's one thing to just get up, but that ain't enough. You got to go. Hallelujah. I said it's one thing to get up, but you got to go. Yeah, they knew where the bread was, but it wasn't enough to just get up. They had to go. So now they're walking. They're heading on their journey. And I want to read the scripture one more time because it really just gets me. But it says, for the Lord had made the host of the Syrians to hear a noise of chariots and a noise of horses, even the noise of a great host. And they said one to another, lo, the king of Israel hath hired against us the king of the Hittites and the king of the Egyptians to come upon us. Wherefore they arose and fled in the twilight. They left their tents and their horses and their asses, even the camp as it was, and fled for their lives. Do you see what the Spirit of the Lord did? I'm telling you, some of you, the devil said, don't get up. Don't get up. If you get up, you're going to cause catastrophe. You might. A Holy Ghost breakdown. I'm telling you what, the devil would like to tell some of you, don't testify. You might get in the way. Hey, I'd rather you try to get in the way than not do anything. I'd rather these young people right here. I'm telling you, as Brandon, well, I'd rather you try to do something than sit there and just die. I'm telling you, this whole church, I'd rather see my church family. You guys are my family. I love this church. I would rather see us try to do something for God, even if we fail. Hey, we tried. You know what? Before we ever had lights, there was failed attempts. There was. You go back and study it. There were failed attempts before we ever finally got electricity. But thank God somebody had a mind to keep trying. You know, planes, before they ever really flew like they do today, we even had deaths as men tried to accomplish great things. But you know what? Today, I've flown on a plane probably 4 or 5 times because somebody made the effort to see it through. You know, we can look at a lot of things and we think just because we fail that we've messed up. But I read in the Bible where it says, rejoice not against me, O my enemies, for when I fall, I shall arise again. There's not a problem in falling, but the problem's when we don't get up. That's the problem. But you see, they get up, and they're working their way to the camp. And while they're on the way to the camp, they find the enemy gone. You know what? Some of you, if you would take the step, you'd find the enemy is already gone. The devil's told you, you'll never get what you need. The devil's told you, stay where you're at, be content, and you don't even realize God is just waiting for you to take the step. I'm here to tell you, when they got there, the enemy was gone. Four leopards put an enemy on the run. Put them on the run. Not in themselves, but by the power of God. Then they get there. Now they're enjoying it. I can see them as they're enjoying the food, the raiment, and doing all that. But you know, I know they went back and told the Israelites, but I kind of like it, liken them to the church. We know what God has done for us. We know how God has saved our souls, how He's healed us. There's things this world will look at and they will not understand like we do. I kind of liken it to a different point of view. When the world, if you was to tell them about the children of Israel coming to the Red Sea, it would probably get them interested, like, what happened? And then if you was to tell them about how they made it out, the world would be like, there's no way. But then that's where we could take from a different point of view and tell them about the way maker. I'm telling you, we've got so many things. They put out all these storybooks, the world does, and it wouldn't even compare to some of the things we could tell them about. I could tell them about a woman with cancer sitting right here tonight and tell them how they thought there was no hope, but I see her still sitting right here with us. I'm telling you what, I could tell them about a time when they thought I had a disease and it wasn't good, but I'm still standing. There's some of you that could talk about miscarriages, but how the God of the universe made a way, and today you've got children. There's some of you that could talk about when you didn't have no groceries, but God made a way. I tell you, why sit here tonight and hold it all in for ourselves? Because like they said, for we do not will. I'm telling you, God didn't give us these things to not tell, but God has given us things that we could tell the world. We could tell the world about His goodness. I say this recently. This happened for me, but I had a fall about 18 feet. I'm not going to go into all the details, but I landed on my head. I should be dead right now. But I walked in the door and I told my wife, I said, honey, ain't God good? I said, the worst it did was a cut on my shin. And I'm telling you what, it didn't mess me up. I was thinking, thank you, Lord. We serve a good God. Another story to tell people that we serve a good God. There's some of you here tonight. You've been in a place, though, where you've been content to sit at a barren table with barren barrels, no food, no water, and you've been content. And I'm coming to a close. But you've been content to just sit with empty cabinets spiritually. And you don't have to be that way tonight. Brother Kevin, my wife, would get ready with the song. Oh, I feel the Holy Ghost here tonight to help somebody. But you've been in a place where you thought, God, nobody knows where I'm at. But you forget we serve a God that knows all things. And it don't matter if your neighbor knows where you're at or not. He knows where you're at. It don't matter what the condition of your heart is. He knows. Don't matter your needs. He knows. I felt like the Lord was speaking to my heart tonight to tell somebody, you're not dead yet. You know, sometimes we get to a point where we're almost contemplating with the Lord in our spiritual lives that I'm dead and there's no hope. Has anyone ever been there? I've been there where I thought, Lord, I don't see how you're going to get me out of this one. I've been there where I've sat in service, and I'll be honest, my worship, Brother Trey, was about as dry as could be, but I did it because I knew He was worthy anyway. There's been times I've went to the altar and I prayed and I cried and I couldn't feel a thing, but I did it because I knew He was worthy. And I said, Lord, no matter what, it's enough because You're worthy. And you know, that's where some of you are. You're crying tears because you're envious, because you know you need something. And there's some of you that's got needs here tonight that nobody else knows about. But the Lord said to tell you tonight, you're not dead yet. And the only way you're going to get past it is to make the effort to get over it. You hear me? I said the only way you're going to get past it is to make the effort to get over it. The children of Israel, God made the way. But you know what? They had to go through. Just because he split the waters, I don't find where God said, either you cross or I'm going to pull you across. No, they had to make the effort to go on. You know, the three Hebrew boys could have looked at the fire and said, I'd rather just bow than die. But they had a hope in God that said he's going to make a way. And there's some of you tonight, I'm challenging you tonight. Get up. Get up. Do not stay down. So if you'd stand all across the building tonight, I'd preach my heart to you. I preach what the Lord dealt with me on. That it ain't over. You know, there was battles in our history where it looked like it was over. But then all of a sudden an amazing comeback happened. And when the news flashed that there was great loss, there were times that they had to resend it and say, never mind, there's been a comeback. And I'm here to tell some of you tonight, the devil's tried telling you, you're dead. But God says you ain't dead yet. So I'm leaving it up to you tonight. You know where you're at. Who's going to be willing to say, I'm making a step for bread? There's bread in here tonight. There's something you can drink tonight, and it's better than anything else you could ever have tonight. But I'm going to leave it to you. I'm going to let them sing.
5: Get up in Jesus' name. The Lord is calling daily to those who would be saved. Don't go down defeated.
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6: In the breath of Jesus and enjoying the Christmas season. And yet, there are some 2 billion people in the world that will not be celebrating Christmas because they don't know who Jesus is. It's approximately 28% of the world's population. And they tell me that the world's population is arrived at the number of 7,100,000. 7.1 billion people. With 28% of them not able to celebrate Christmas because they do not know who Jesus is and never heard the Christmas story. And because of that, 62,000 people go out into eternity every day never having heard. 62,000 never having heard. Not even once. That's why we as a church pray. That's why we witness. That's why we invite folks to come and hear the word of God. That's why we give to missions. We cannot win them all, but God help us, we can win one. We can share the gospel with some. And that's the reason today for the season. Then I want to share something with you. I do not know how long it's been. Some years ago, one service at night time, young man broke into an automobile on the parking lot and stole some stuff. And he was found out and he was tried and convicted and went to prison. And I read a Christmas card that he sent to us Wednesday night. I read the card, part of it. I would like to read some excerpts from the letter that he wrote. His name is Michael Young. He's no longer in the penitentiary. He is in a facility in Chesapeake now, but he's still incarcerated. He wrote although it's been a while since we've spoken, I really get to know I am doing wonderful. The Lord has really been blessing me, teaching me, and using me. But most of all, He's been training me for His service. I pray all is going well for you and all my brothers and sisters in Christ at Abundant Life. You and the Abundant Life Church and the White family, it was the White family's vehicle that was broken into, have been a blessing. And all have played an instrumental role in my being shaped by Christ. I will always have a place in my heart, in my thoughts, and in my prayers for you all. Keep up the good work. Keep up God's work. In Christ's love, Michael Young. He was a sinner when he broke into that vehicle. He was sentenced to prison. He got saved. And his life has been changed, and ever since, now for months and months and months, he's been in contact. He's been repaying what he owed. A little bit every month. And he's nearing the finish line. And with him being in Chesapeake, seems as if he might be nearing the finish line with his term of incarceration. And I wanted to read the excerpt from that letter, because you never know. When he broke in and we found out about it, did you know what the people did? We prayed for him. And we're serving a good God. And this young man feels as if even now in the prison, that God is not only blessing him, but training him for service for the time that he has left, and when he gets out, should the Lord tell him. Pray for him. His name is Michael. Michael Young. Then turn with me in your Bibles today to Matthew chapter number 2. While you're turning, we have had 4 Sunday school lessons on the birth of Christ from these first chapters of Matthew and Luke. And somebody might say, well, everything's been said. And then I was sitting beside Sharon in the Sunday school class, and she had a notation in her Bible that a certain sermon was preached in the year 2010, and it was entitled such and such, and my name died. I will not be preaching a rewarm sermon. I have never preached this, and I have never heard it preached, what I'm going to preach today. God gave me a thought last Tuesday night. Things began to go over in my mind, lying in the bed. I didn't know which way I was going to go. In fact, when it's all said and done, I've got enough for another sermon. Maybe a follow-up. I haven't written down the notes for that, but I'm going to just hold there. Hold the second chapter of Matthew. We're not going to read there yet a while. But last Sunday, I read from the first 12 verses of this chapter, having to do with the wise men seeing that supernatural star in the eastern sky, and they made their way to Jerusalem to where the child was, and when they arrived, they worshipped him, and they gave him gifts of gold, frankincense, and myrrh. The sermon thought last Sunday was from that 12th verse, how that the wise men, being warned of God in a dream, he told them that they should not return to heaven, but they departed into their own country on another way, and so that's what I preached about. Now, I thought before I come to the sermon proper today, it's amazing the simplicity of how God speaks to us. Sometimes we try to make God's Word say something that it doesn't say, because it doesn't agree with our philosophy. I want to be plain spoken this Sunday morning. I want to believe God's Word just like it is. Amen. I had a newsman make a statement this week that he said, you can't believe all the Bible. I asked the question, what part is it that you can't believe? You can't take it literal. You need to take it literally everywhere it is literal for us. Amen. If it's going to be symbolic, it'll tell you symbolic. Amen. He made the statement that how that Christmas is, and he was not a non-believer, I don't suppose, but how that this is Really, something just in our imagination. I want everyone to know today that Jesus Christ is the virgin-born Son of the living God.
7: Yes.
6: Conceived of the Holy Ghost. He was born of a virgin, and the wise men came to see him, and when they did, and Herod wanted them to come back to tell him about where they were so that he could do what he's going to do.

0: Zacharias. For thy prayer is heard, and thy wife Elizabeth shall bear thee a son, and thou shalt call his name John. There's no need to fear, Zacharias. You've ever prayed for a son. You haven't been able to have a child. Your wife is getting up in age, and it looks as if you're not going to have a child. But I want you to know that God's heard your prayer.
1: Amen.
0: Let me say this today. He hears us when we pray.
1: Amen.
0: Again, in Luke chapter 1, an angel appeared to Mary, saying, Hail thou that highly favored. The Lord is with thee. Blessed art thou among women. Behold, thou shalt conceive in thy womb and bring forth a son, and shall call his name Jesus. What an announcement. What an announcement, an angel. Luke chapter 2. They were in the same country, shepherds, abiding in the field, keeping watch over their flock by night. Lo, the angel of the Lord came upon them, and the glory of the Lord shone round about them. And they were so afraid. The angel said unto them, Fear not, for behold, I bring you good tidings of great joy, which shall be to all people. For unto you is born this day in the city of David a Savior, which is Christ the Lord, and I say Amen.
1: Yes.
0: The good news is that Christ that was to bring good peace and good news and good tidings and peace and the rest, He's still alive.
1: Yes.
0: And He's still blessing men and women.
1: Yes.
0: Thank God. Thank God. Bringing great joy. Second chapter of Matthew. After the wise men were warned of God in a dream, they leave Bethlehem and go a different direction. God reveals in His will in so many ways. Let me leave this and then I'll come to the sermon. When God reveals His will in the Word, take it down, it's gospel.
1: Yes.
0: What Bible says, how we to live, follow that. Not the theories of men. Not my theory, your theory, anyone else's. Follow the Word. You can never go wrong. Never go wrong. Anywhere. Any time. By following the Scriptures. There are two thoughts. I want to read some Scripture from that second chapter. I'm going to follow up where I left off last Sunday. I finished in the 12th verse. I'm going to read from the 13th verse today. Matthew chapter 2. And when they were departed, behold, the angel of the Lord appears to Joseph in a dream, saying, Arise and take the young child and his mother, and flee into Egypt, and be thou there until I bring thee word, for Herod will seek the young child to destroy him. And when he arose, he took the young child and his mother by night and departed into Egypt, and was there until the death of Herod, that it might be fulfilled which was spoken of the Lord by the prophet, saying, Out of Egypt have I called my son. Then Herod, when he saw that he was mocked of the wise men, was exceeding wroth, and sent forth and slew all the children that were in Bethlehem and in all the coast thereof, from 2 years old and under, according to the time which he had diligently inquired of the wise men. Then was fulfilled that which was spoken by Jeremiah the prophet, saying, In Ramah was there a voice heard lamentation and weeping and great mourning, Rachel weeping for her children, and would not be comforted because they are not. I have two thoughts. When God spoke through an angel to Joseph, He said, Take the young child and flee. And the other thought is, For Herod will seek the young child to destroy him. I want you to turn with me to Genesis chapter 3. And keep your Bibles open. Genesis chapter 3. I don't know how long I'll preach this morning, because there's a lot here. I want to encourage you. I've often said it, and I'm going to say it again this morning as we're nearing the end of this year, and if the Lord tarries, we're going to begin a new year just a week and a half from now. Stay in the Word. Read your Bible, read your Bible, read your Bible. If you're not familiar with the Bible, you might not be familiar with what I'm going to preach. I want to go to the third chapter of the book of Genesis.

0: Bible tells me that Adam and Eve have disobeyed God. They have sinned, and God comes on the scene in the third chapter, and he's speaking. Now he's already talked to Adam and Eve. He's speaking now to Satan. 15th verse. And I will put enmity between thee and the woman, and between thy seed and her seed. It shall bruise thy head, and thou shalt bruise his heel. Let me say that again. I'm not going to read it again, but let me say it again. God said there's going to be a warfare between the powers of the enemy and the powers of God. There's going to be a struggle between the seed of Satan and the seed of a woman. And he says this in that last part of the 15th verse, how that your seed will bruise his heel, but the seed of the woman will bruise your head. I'd like to change the word there just for my own benefit, shall crush your head. The seed of the woman is going to be victorious. And according to the 4th chapter of the book of Genesis, in the 4th verse, and Abel, he also brought of the firstlings of his flock and of the fat thereof, and the Lord had respect unto Abel and to his offerings. I want to stop right there. I want you to understand what I'm trying to get at today. The Bible lets me to know that the word seed, in the verse that I read in the 15th verse of the 3rd chapter, is speaking of the promised seed of the Lord Jesus Christ. And I want you to see this. I want us to follow the seed all the way through the Old Testament until it is come into being in the New Testament. And now the Bible says that Abel offers a righteous sacrifice. He's obedient to God. He offers a blood sacrifice because God has let him and his dad and his brother know that that's God's will. Let me stop right there. God has let Adam and his sons know that only sacrifice I'm going to receive is a blood sacrifice. Some people might say, well, Brother Jones, Cain gave the best he had. The best you have is not good enough. This is not what God ordered. That's important. Abel gave the blood sacrifice and it was accepted by God. And I've read the Bible for you. I came to the 11th chapter of the book of Hebrews. And I found the cause of the testimony of Abel, and the cause of his righteous living, and the cause he offered a blood sacrifice. The Bible said, and he yet speaketh. What does it mean? After 6,000 years from Abel to today, means that Abel obeyed God, and the cause of his testimony, we are still talking about it. If you serve God, brother, it'll be forever. Your testimony. Thank God, thank God. Listen to this. Abel was the first of the seed of the woman. God said, I'm going to put in it between you, Satan, and the woman, between your seed and her seed. And now this is the first one of the Bible for the seed of a woman. Mm-hmm. And the Bible tells me that there came a time when Cain rose up against his brother Abel. I'll tell you who put it in his heart. The devil. Some people say the devil made me do it. The devil didn't make Cain do it. He just suggested it and Cain followed up. Amen. If you sin, the devil didn't make you sin. He just suggested it and you did it. Amen. You can say amen. It's true. Amen. The Bible says that Cain rose up and slew his brother Abel. I believe the devil's behind it to try to get rid of the seed. But I read the 4th chapter. I read another verse. Turn with me to the 25th verse of the 4th chapter. And Adam knew his wife again, and she bare a son, and called his name Seth. For God, said she, hath appointed me, what? Another seed, instead of Abel, whom Cain slew. God, they had another child, another son, they named him Seth. And the Bible says that Eve said, God has given me another seed to take place of Abel. I want you to understand today,
1: When God said the seed of the woman is going to crush the head of Satan and the seed of the woman is going to be victorious forever and forever, the devil can do all he wants to do, but he cannot defeat him. And so God gave another seed in Seth. I went to the sixth chapter. I found that a man was wicked. Evil was in the hearts and lives of the people. And God said something like this, and I'm not quote at all, but here the Bible says that God was grieved in his heart that it made man. Man had let him down. Man had failed him. And he said, I will destroy man that I have made. I will destroy him. But there's another verse that says, but Noah found grace in the eyes of the Lord. You know why? He's righteous. God has him to build an ark for the saving of his household and all that will come in. And I want you to stay with me right now. God was ready to destroy mankind, but he's going to preserve the seed.
2: Amen.
1: And he found the righteous man.
2: Hallelujah.
1: And the seed of the woman was to be righteous. And so Noah is spared. The seed continues. I came to a time when the flood was horrible and there's an event that takes place between the sons of Noah. And the Bible says, let me find the scripture. I'll stay close to my notes. I don't remember. In the sixth chapter, turn there. The seventh verse. And the Lord said, I will destroy man whom I have created from the face of the earth, both man and beast and the creeping thing and the fowls of the air, for it repenteth me that I made them. And then, but Noah found grace in the eyes of the Lord. Then you go on, and you find in verse number 8, I've read that. Find in verse number, in chapter number 9, verse number 26, how that this time had come to pass with the sons of Noah. In chapter 9, verse 26, and he said, blessed be the Lord God of Shem. I want you to see the picture. I'm trying to hurry along. The three sons of Noah, Shem, Ham, and Japheth, they've come to a certain time, and because of the evil that took place in that time, the Bible says that Ham was cursed. Are you still with me?
2: Yes, sir.
1: Ham was cursed, but now, the Bible says about Shem, how did I just read it from that verse? Blessed be the Lord God of Shem. And when you read the genealogies of the Almighty God, of the Lord Jesus in the third chapter of Luke, you'll find that Shem was the seed that carried the woman's seed forth. Do you understand? If the human race was cut off, the seed would not continue. But God started the seed with Abel, goes on to Seth, goes on to Noah, going on now to Shem, the seed of the woman. Then you come to the 12th chapter of the book of Genesis. 12th chapter. Now the Lord has said unto Abram, get thee out of thy country and from thy kindred and from thy father's house unto a land that I will show thee, and I will make of thee a great nation, and I will bless thee. Make thy name great, and thou shalt be a blessing, and I will bless them that bless thee, and curse him that curseth thee. And in thee shall all the families of the earth be blessed. So Abraham departed as the Lord has spoken unto him, and I say, amen. Listen to what I say right now. God is saying to Abraham, I brought you over the scene through the seed of Abel, through the seed of Seth, and through the seed of Shem, and now I've come to the place in the history of mankind. I brought you here, Abraham. I want you to obey me because through your seed, I'm going to bless you, and I'm going to bless the people of the world. Listen closely. Abraham was continuing the seed from Abel to Abraham, 1900 years, and the seed is still strong. Some things we take for granted. But the Bible is a tremendous book. And I find that here in Abraham, the seed. I'm going to read one other scripture along these lines. I'm going to read from the 17th chapter of the book of Genesis. And the 19th verse. 17th chapter and the 19th verse. God says, Sarah, thy wife shall bear thee a son. Indeed. Therefore calleth me Isaac. And I will establish my covenant with him for an everlasting covenant. Look at the last line. And with his seed after him.
2: Amen.
1: The seed from Abel to Abraham. Now it's passed on to Isaac. And there are scriptures that show you in the scripture in the Bible how the seed passed on to Jacob. How the seed was passed on to Judah. How the seed was passed on to David. And finally, when you come 700 years before Christ was born, in the book of Isaiah, he said, Behold, a virgin shall conceive and bear a son, and shall call his name Emmanuel. Hallelujah, hallelujah. I want to make something clear today. This is a miracle of miracles that has never been repeated.
2: Amen.
1: The Immaculate Conception of the Lord Jesus Christ. When the Bible says in Isaiah, for a virgin shall conceive. I want everyone to understand, in the Hebrew, in the Old Testament, and in the Greek in the New Testament, it does not say a virgin shall conceive. It does not say a maiden shall conceive. Nor a young maiden. It says the virgin. The one and only. There's never been another to conceive. In the Hebrew and in the Greek. Behold, the virgin, the one that God picked out. That God chose. Hallelujah. Hallelujah. And when I see how the seed is passed from Abraham to Isaac, to Jacob, and to Judah, and to David, and now all the way to Isaiah is telling us about the virgin that is conceived. And you come to Luke chapter 2, says the mercy brought forth a firstborn son, and wrapped him in swaddling clothes, and laid him in a manger, because there was no room for them in the inn. The seed of the woman that God promised to Adam and to Eve, all the way back in the third chapter of Genesis, all the centuries earlier, the one who would come to seek and to save the lost, the one who would ultimately crush the head of Satan, had arrived. Hallelujah. This is Christmas season. We ought to rejoice and be glad. He's alive. He's alive. He's here today, man. He's come on the scene. The seed of the woman. Now the angel tells Joseph to take the young child and flee. And this has been disturbing for a lot of people. God has all power.
3: Amen.
1: Why had Joseph take the baby and flee when he's the Son of God?
3: Mm-hmm.
1: He's God with us. And the Almighty, the Father, has all power.
3: Right.
1: Why take the child and flee? And then this part, this is the reason. And I want to leave this with you today. God has a plan.
2: Amen. Thank you, God.
1: And sometimes we get all out of kilter because the plan doesn't fit our plan.
2: Come on,
1: do you understand where I'm coming from?
2: Yes, please.
1: God has a plan. And I don't understand the ways of God. His ways are much higher than ours. Some things that I don't understand, but one thing I do know, I know the Bible's true. And I know that all things work together for good to the will of God, to those that are called according to His purpose. I believe that. I believe the steps of a righteous man are directed by the Lord. And the Lord directs them through the fire, then so be it. If the steps of the righteous are directed to the flood, so be it.
3: Yes.
1: Because He's God.
2: Yes.
1: And He's going to bring us out on the other side of the victory.
2: Yes.
1: Hallelujah, hallelujah. I don't know why God did what He did. I don't know why He said, take the young child and his mom and flee. God could have zapped heaven.
2: Oh, yeah.
1: In a split second of time.
2: Mm-hmm.
1: We might ask the question, why? Why? Why flee? But in the natural, I see the answer, because Herod is out to destroy him.
3: Yes.
1: And it was not yet God's time for Jesus to die.
3: Right.
1: And so I leave this with you as well. And I look at Ken Tommy and Billy and my wife, and all the way down that side, and McCall and Joyce and down this side. God's got a purpose for your life. And I believe you are immortal until God's finished with you. And whatever you're going through, and some of you are going through a difficult time, and have been through a difficult time this year, I want you to know God's still watching over you. He's still God. He's still in control. He still loves you. He's going to bring us a good victory. Hallelujah, hallelujah. Take the young child. Take the seed of a woman. And flee. Because Herod is out to destroy him. And I am going to show you some things, some scriptures, and there's so much, and this is the other part of the sermon that I won't be able to preach that the more I thought about it, all the way through the Old Testament. The devil tried his best to get rid of seed. From Abel to Malachi. The devil tried time and time and time again to get rid of the seed. But the devil couldn't. Because we're serving a great big God. Hallelujah. Yes, and I've mentioned this in Bible study back in what you just said. The devil can only go so far, and this is how far he can go. He can only go so far as the Lord allows him.
4: Amen.
1: And if the Lord allows him to go any further, it's for our good and the glory of God.
4: That's right.
1: So, Brother Jones, I wish you wouldn't allow so much in my face.
4: Amen.
1: He can depend on you, or he wouldn't allow it.
4: That's right.
1: Doesn't mean that you're going to pass the test, but you can pass the test.
4: Amen.
1: Because His grace is sufficient. So I thought of the scripture, and I'm not going to go to the Old Testament now to try to show, but the devil has tried to destroy the seed of the woman ever since Abel was born. Right on now until Jesus is born. The seed of the woman has come into existence. The man-child, the Christ of glory, the Son of God, the only begotten Son of God, has arrived on the scene. The seed is here. And now, Herod is deciding to destroy the seed. And it's that way throughout the Old Testament and now in the New Testament. I'm not going to have you to turn, but I'm going to share some scriptures. In the 5th chapter of John, the 16th verse, Jesus healed a man at the pool of Bethesda, and because of that, the people sought to kill him. This is a part. I did not mention this, but I'm coming back to it. Jesus healed a man, a lame man, at the pool of Bethesda on the Sabbath day. And because he healed on the Sabbath day, the Jews, the Orthodox Jews, decided Jesus needs to be killed. And there are still people today that are so caught up with the letter. Jesus himself, the Bible says that God, he's the Lord of the Sabbath. That Sabbath wasn't made for man. Man wasn't made for Sabbath, Sabbath for man. It's time for the rest and worship God. Look, what, hope you understand where I'm coming from now. Because Jesus did not fit their plan. Because he healed someone on a day that they thought he should not heal. They're going to kill him. He's the seed of the woman. And the devil put it in their hearts and their minds to kill him. Because he's broken the Sabbath day in their minds and their thinking. I went on to the 19th chapter of Luke. Bible says, and Jesus taught daily in the temple, but the chief priests and the scribes and the chief of the people saw this world, the greatest teacher that has ever lived. Read the Sermon on the Mount. Read the discourse in the 10th chapter about the Good Shepherd. Read what Jesus had to say. No greater teacher in all the world, and they decided to kill him to get rid of the seed of a woman. 26th chapter of Matthew, the leaders had a meeting with Caiaphas, the high priest, and consulted that they might take Jesus by subtlety and kill him. Mm-hmm. The leaders, the religious leaders. Let me just pause here for a moment and I'll hurry along. I heard some news And you might be familiar, but I am not. This gentleman is a part of the Duck Dynasty. I don't know the Duck Dynasty. I've never seen it. But he has a long beard and what have you. And I'm not here to elevate him or put him down. But because, as far as I can understand, because he might have said some things very close, but because he believes what the Bible says. And speaks it openly. They put him off the edge of whatever they did, but there's been an uproar. But let me just share this with you. I believe that's all the devil just getting his foot in the door.
5: Amen.
1: Get in God because of the coin. Get pledge allegiance, get God out of the pledge allegiance. Get Bible reading out of school. Trying to get prayer out of the Congress. They have a chaplain that comes every morning before they open the houses and prays. Get rid of all of that. And if we had another Twin Towers event, one of the first things people want to do, pray.
5: Yeah.
1: Let's pray. Listen close to the Bible. Let us know if we can't pray and worship Him, there'll come a time when we'll call on Him. The Bible says He will laugh at our calamities.
5: That's right.
1: God will laugh at our calamities.
5: That's right.
1: What are you saying, preacher? They didn't like what he was teaching. And rather than lining up, they said, kill him.
5: Mm-hmm.
1: I've seen this all of my ministry.
5: Amen.
1: And I've seen it in the ministries of others. Get upset with the preacher.
5: Yeah.
1: If he preaches the truth.
5: Mm-hmm.
1: If somebody shows me some truth that I'm not living, I want to change my life. I'm not going to ask God to change the scriptures. I'm going to ask God to change me.
5: Yes. Yes, brother.
1: And that's the answer for all of us. And they were angry. And they were ready to kill him. The leaders, the religious leaders, were ready to put him to death. And then in the 7th chapter of John, on another occasion, there was division between the people as to whether or not Jesus was really the Son of God. And the Bible says these words, that after these things walked Jesus in Galilee. For he would not walk in Judea, because the Jews sought to kill him. From that time on, his ministry was directed in the Galilee area in the north, rather than in Jerusalem. Because in Jerusalem, the hierarchy of the Jewish religion would have to kill him. His ministry was limited. That was only in this area. And then one time, when he was ready to go back to Jerusalem, they said, please don't go. They have to kill you. But he was ready then to die. I hope everyone understands the seed of the woman, beginning with Abel, all the way through the Old Testament. We've studied the last four Sundays is none other than the Lord Jesus Christ, the Messiah. And now Herod and Satan is out to destroy He who is the seed of the woman, the Christ child. And they're ready to put Jesus to death, but I'm going to wind it all up. And there came a time when Satan put it into the heart and the mind of men. Put it in Judas' mind, betray him. And he did, for 30 pieces of silver. Put it in the hearts of the mob, the Russian, and they did. They led him away to Caiaphas and to Annas, and to the court. And they put it in the heart of the religious leaders of the day to claim him to be a blasphemer. Tell the people that he's a blasphemer, and blasphemers worthy of death. Have the soldiers to beat him. And then they led him outside the city and they crucified him. The seed of the woman. Hang him on the cross. And there are different ideas, and so I hope you'll just take this in mind for right now. I believe while Jesus is hanging on the cross, breathing his last breath, then he cried out, it's finished. Father, into thy hands I commend my spirit. imagine the devil is over there watching every minute. And when Jesus' head dropped over on his chest and he breathed his last breath, I imagine the devil thought, I have won the day. I have destroyed the seed of the woman. God said in the third chapter of Genesis, all those years ago, I'm going to put enmity between thee and the woman, between thy seed and her seed. Your seed will bruise his heel, but her seed will crush your head. But now the devil feels like I've got it turned around. He's bruised my heel, but I'm crushing his head. I've got him on the cross. He's dead. He's finished with. He's over. But listen closely, and I'm going to close. There's not a grave in Jerusalem or anywhere else that can hold him. There's not a tomb anywhere in the world that can contain him.
5: Hallelujah.
1: On the third day, hallelujah, he came forth.
5: Yeah.
1: Victorious over death, hell, and the grave.
5: Yeah.
1: Victory, victory, victory. Why am I saying this? The seed is alive. The seed of the woman lives on. Hallelujah.
5: Hallelujah, hallelujah.
1: Alive forevermore.
5: Precious Lord, precious Jesus.
1: Now just share this with you today.
5: Thank you, God.
1: I don't believe I've ever preached such a thing, but I'm preaching a sermon on the birth of Jesus and the death of Jesus, the same sermon.
5: Amen.
1: Christmas and Easter.
5: Yes. Praise the Lord.
1: Double barrel. If I never get to preach another sermon, I hope you understand when God said the seed of a woman is going to crush Satan. I've read the rest of the book. My wife is from the piano. I found that Satan is still out there destroying all that he can. I read the 10th chapter of John, the 10th verse. The thief cometh not before to steal and kill and destroy. But Jesus said, but I am come that you might have life and that you might have it more abundantly. Hallelujah. I've read the book. I know we're facing something in the future. Maybe the Lord might come today, but the world is facing the future. There's going to be a tribulation period. There's going to be an Antichrist. There's going to be a mark of the beast. There's going to be the battle of Armageddon. And the Lord Jesus Christ is coming back to this earth again in the 19th chapter of Revelation. And the Bible says he's going to take the Antichrist and cast him alive into the eternal lake of fire. He's going to take the false prophet and cast him into the eternal lake of fire. And he's going to take Satan and put him in a bottomless pit for 1,000 years. But after 1,000 years, he's going to be loosed out of the pit. He's going to be cast into the everlasting fire, the hell fire forever and forever and forever. The seed of the woman is going to win.
5: Yes.
1: Hallelujah, hallelujah. The seed of the woman is Jesus. We ought to just stand today and give him praise in the house of God. Stand with me if you will. Hallelujah. Play something softly, honey.
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7: Luke chapter 2.
8: Richard Cunningham. Up next, another great message from Richard Cunningham.
7: And verse 31. And the Lord said, Simon, Simon, behold, Satan hath desired to have you, that he may sift you as wheat. But I have prayed for thee, that thy faith fail not. And when thou art converted, strengthen thy brethren. And he said unto him, Lord, I am ready to go with thee, both into prison and to death. And he said, I tell thee, Peter, the cock shall not crow this day, before that thou shalt thrice deny that thou knowest me. And he said unto them, when I sent you without purse and scrip and shoes, lacked ye anything? And they said, nothing. Then said he unto them, But now he that hath a purse, let him take it, and likewise his scrip. And he that hath no sword, let him sell his garment and buy one. For I say unto you that this that is written must yet be accomplished in me. And he was reckoned among the transgressors, for the things concerning me have an end. Back to verse 31 and 32, Jesus said, the Lord said, Simon, Simon, behold, Satan hath desired to have you, that he may sift you as wheat. But I have prayed for thee, that thy faith fail not. And when thou art converted, strengthen thy brethren. I said a week or two ago when I was teaching, a man made the statement, I forget who it was, but he said that most Christians in America do not think biblically. He said, really, they're just saved humanists. They still think like the world. Some would argue, well, there's no such thing as a saved humanist, or there's no such thing as a carnal Christian, but you do find that in the Scripture. A carnal Christian is one that has been reborn in their spirit, but their mind is unconverted. And one of the great divisions, I think, would be cleared up that has continued for hundreds, if not thousands of years, is the Calvinist-Arminian argument. The Calvinists saying we are eternally secure, and the Arminians saying otherwise. Well, I think if they understood, you know, there's a verse of Scripture where Paul said to deliver such a one, a man who was immoral, fallen into immorality, deliver such a one unto Satan for the destruction of the flesh. And he talked about that the spirit may be saved in the day of the Lord Jesus. You see, it's one thing to be reborn in your spirit, and it's another to have your soul converted. People would say, well, and even if you don't believe this, you're going to be totally confused, and there's all kind of arguments about salvation as well because of a lack of understanding of this principle. There's scriptures that tell you to save yourself. Did you know that? Save yourself from this untoward generation. And of course, all of those radio, big, especially it seemed like the big national preachers, are going to tell you continually, well, you can't save yourself, and there's nothing you can do to save yourself. And God does it all. But there it is. It's in their Bible too. Save yourself from this untoward generation. And then there's a verse that talks about, they would say, well, when are you saved? Right at the beginning of when you believe. That's when you're saved. But there's a verse that talks about receiving the end of your faith, or the object, the goal of your faith. What is it? The salvation of your soul.
9: Sure.
7: You see? There's a verse that talks about how's your soul saved? Well, they say, well, you believe in Jesus. You receive Christ, you accept His atoning death, His burial, His resurrection, you believe the gospel of Christ, and you're saved. And there's certainly scriptures for that. Believe on the Lord Jesus Christ, and thou shalt be saved and thy house. But that's not all the Scripture has to say about the subject. It says that we must receive with meekness the engrafted word, which is able to save your soul. So you see, the spirit and the soul and the body are three different things. As Brother Collins has often said, we have been saved, we are being saved, and we shall be saved. We have been saved, our spirit, when it's reborn, it is saved. We are being saved as we receive with meekness the engrafted word. It produces the salvation of our souls. But what about our body? It shall be saved. That's yet future. This body is not yet saved. It's decaying. It's getting old. Our joints, we can tell it when we wake up in the morning. Even I can tell it. as I approach 40 years of age. I don't feel the same as I used to when I was 20 years old. So this body is still subject to decay. And so that's the three parts of man. And as I say, all your doctrines are going to be confused as regards salvation, as regards security of the soul, whether or not we're eternally secure. All of these, but if you look at it in that light of three different parts of man being saved, man, it just clears up a whole lot of things. You want me to give you a verse? They say, "Why the law can't save anybody?" Well, there's a verse in Psalm 19 that says, "The law of the Lord is perfect, converting the soul." What converts the soul? The law of the Lord converts the soul. I mean, how important is the Word of God? Well, to some Christians, it's not important at all. And you know what? They're not converted. You say, here's an amazing statement that Jesus made in these verses that I read. This is in Luke 22. It's not at the beginning when Peter first met Jesus. Peter had already walked with Jesus. Probably, I haven't looked into the chronology all, but probably for years. Did Peter believe that Jesus was the Messiah? Yes, he believed Jesus was the Messiah. He did many mighty miracles, as did the other disciples and apostles, in the name of Jesus. Yes, he believed, but here's Jesus saying, "You're not converted yet, Peter. But when you are converted, strengthen thy brethren." You see, it is possible to believe and still not be converted. Apostle Paul said, "I wanted to write unto you as unto spiritual." But he said, "I'm not able to do that. I have to write to you as unto carnal, even as unto babes in Christ." Well, what do we think it means when it says, "Grow in grace and in the knowledge of Christ Jesus the Lord"? We have a lot of people, especially across this country, that would say, "Well, yeah, I'm a Christian. What do you think I am, a heathen?" But they have not been converted. They're in the same kind of condition that Peter was in. I work for some of them. Men who, some of them are my bosses, who would say, "Well, yeah, they go to church. They go to a fundamentalist, evangelical, Bible-believing church." But you know what? They're some of the most unconverted men. And you know what? The sinner men don't respect them at all, because they play favorites. They show respect to persons, and everybody knows it. They, if you dare, as I did just recently, to say, "Hey, let's do this according to the book, the way the contract reads. Let's promote according to seniority, as we're supposed to do." Then you know what they do? They make sure that you're assigned to the worst job. They do that continually. I'm not the only one that's ever been singled out that way. I've seen it with many a man. They're very vengeful. They avenge themselves. Anybody who dares to question them is considered a challenge. They say they're Christians. They believe in Christ. They're unconverted men. And just as Peter was, it's also possible to be unconverted and to think you are converted. And Peter did. Peter thought he was a changed man. Look at what he said in verse 33. "Lord, I am ready to go with thee, both into prison and to death." And I don't think Peter was lying or trying to do pull the wool over Christ's eye. I think Peter believed every word that he said. And I think even sometimes when he was in the presence of Christ, he reached such a spiritual level that maybe he would have in that particular state of mind. See, it's easy to get to feeling real religious and make all kind of statements and all kind of promises. Well, I've went out witnessing door to door, and man, you'd get most of the people I talked to, they would promise me, I'll be there in church. Well, you can count on me. I'll be there. And you know what? I think in that particular state, they were talking to me. We had all prayed before we went out. The Spirit of God was dealing with them. They were feeling spiritual. And they were feeling religious. And I think some of them really meant, some of them probably were just doing it to get rid of you. But some of them really meant it when they said it. But when you left, and then Satan took back over control, they never did show up in church. Well, that's a sad thing to say that I used to say, well, if 10 people promise you they'll come to church, one of them might come. I'd be surprised if more than one. Well, that's sad to say about sinners out in the world who don't even go to church. But let me tell you something else. I've had similar experience with those who call themselves Christians. And they promise you. You get 10 of them to promise you they're going to do something. Some work for the church or some good work. And maybe one of them out of 10 will show up and actually follow through and do it. They're unconverted men, just as Simon was. He said, "Why, Lord, I am ready to go with thee both into prison and to death." Now, there's another of the Gospels that says at one point Peter made this declaration, and so said they all. Every one of those disciples said, "Well, yeah, me too. I'm ready to go with you to prison and to death." But how many of them did it? One, St. John the Beloved, is the only one who followed Christ to Golgotha. He said, "When thou art converted, strengthen thy brethren." Peter still had a long ways to go. Now, he eventually got converted. But before that happened, he gave up on himself. It is a comforting thing to know that even when Peter gave up on himself, the Lord didn't give up on him. We may give up on ourselves in the midst of our failure, but it's good to know that even then, God doesn't necessarily give up on us. He continues to work with us. Through much patience and endurance, we finally come into maturity.
9: Right.
7: Acts chapter 3 and verse 17. "And now, brethren, I wot that through ignorance ye did it, as did also your rulers." He's talking there about the crucifixion of Christ. He said, you did it through ignorance, as did also your rulers. "But those things which God before had showed by the mouth of all his prophets, that Christ should suffer, he hath so fulfilled. Repent ye therefore, and be converted, that your sins may be blotted out, when the times of refreshing shall come from the presence of the Lord."
9: Glory to God.
7: And even here in verse 19, he tells us there's two different things you need to do. First, you need to repent, but repentance is separate from conversion. A matter of fact, I looked into this word, convert, to revert, to come again, to return, to turn about, to turn again. And another word that's used as translated convert means to twist, to turn quite around, or reverse. Now they'll tell you one of the laws of physics is, if you throw something up in the air, a ball up in the air, before it comes back down, it's got to stop. There's an instant there when that stops, and then gravity takes over, and it begins to fall. Well, repentance is when you stop. But conversion is when you start walking in the opposite direction to what you were walking. It's one thing to come to the altar and repent of your sins and to tell God you're sorry and even to get forgiveness of your sins. But it's another to get up and go walk in newness of life, turn your life around, and walk in a completely different direction than you've been walking. And that's what we're talking about this morning by conversion. James chapter 5 and verse 19. Brethren, if any of you do err from the truth and one convert him, let him know that he which converteth the sinner from the error of his way shall save a soul from death and shall hide a multitude of sins. What happened? Somebody erred from the truth and somebody else went and converted him. He started walking in the wrong direction. Let him know that he which converteth the sinner from what? The error of his way. You see, Christianity, to so many people, it's just a decision. And oftentimes, that's what modern evangelists have presented. You need to make a decision for Christ. And really, these mass evangelism rallies, very few people end up converted from those. They may have hundreds or thousands of decisions for Christ, and they'll say, oh, this great evangelist got a Coliseum down here in Cincinnati, and there were just hundreds of decisions for Christ. But when you follow up on it, there's no change in their life. They don't even start attending church. They don't read their Bible. There's no conversion. You see, Christianity is more than just a decision. It's a way of life.
10: Yes.
7: Jesus didn't say, I am the decision. He said, I am the way, the truth, and the life. And so it's walking in a completely new way of life. And he said, it's not enough to just get them to make a decision. You have to convert the sinner from the error of his way.
10: Yeah.
7: You see, it's one thing to be sorry for your sins and repent, but then comes the process of learning the ways of God. And most people who call themselves Christians in America, they don't know the ways of God. You could ask the average person on the street, are you a Christian? And they'd say, yeah. Then if you said, well, tell me 10 things that Christ taught, they would be a long, embarrassing silence. And a lot of them couldn't even tell you one thing that Christ taught. But very few of them could tell you 10 things that Christ taught. They don't even know what he taught, let alone be walking in his ways. First of all, you got to know what those ways are. And so they're unconverted. Psalm 51, David there repented in that prayer of repentance. Verse 12, he said, restore unto me the joy of thy salvation. And uphold me with thy free spirit. Then will I teach transgressors thy ways, and sinners shall be converted unto thee. When are they going to be converted? Well, after I teach them thy ways, then shall I teach transgressors thy ways. Not just to believe in thee. That's just the starting decision. Now, I'm not against making a decision for Christ, but you need to realize that is just where you come to a stop. You're still not moving in the right direction until you begin to learn his ways. Then said Jesus, you know, many of them believed on him. One time he was preaching there. And Jesus, then said Jesus unto those Jews that believed on him. They believed on him. He said, if ye continue in my word, then are ye my disciples indeed. And ye shall know the truth, and the truth shall make you free. And once again, a great many Christians are not free. They're not free from their sins. And they'll tell you that. They'll tell you, well, I sin every day. And they even have a doctrine that says you must sin every day. And we all sin every day. And I was arguing that with a relative of mine. And I used an argument Brother Collins has used. I said, well, do you have to commit adultery every day? And she didn't answer me. The obvious answer was no. You don't have to commit adultery at all. And I said, well, don't you think if Satan could make you sin every day, He'd make you commit the worst sin that brought on the greatest judgment of God, because you got to reap what you sow. And so he's going to make you commit murder or adultery or some great sin like that, so that you'll have to reap that down the line, and it'll bring in the curse of God on you and judgment on you. You don't have to sin a little bit every day, but if the devil's deceived you into thinking that, you probably will sin every day. You know, what sin is it that you have to commit every day? Well, if you're converted, you're not walking in sin anymore. You're not headed in the direction of sin. You're turned around and you're headed on the straight and narrow rather than on the broad way that leads to destruction. There are those in... Let me talk to you first about Ecclesiastes, a man that I think may well have believed, but was yet an unconverted man in Ecclesiastes chapter 2. He says, I sought in my heart, verse 3, to give myself unto wine, yet acquainting mine heart with wisdom, and to lay hold on folly, till I might see what was that good for the sons of men, which they should do under the heaven all the days of their life. Well, he hadn't found his purpose or his direction in life yet. He's still seeking for that thing which men should do under the heaven all the days of their life. And in his seeking, here's what he does. Verse 4, I made me great works. I builded me houses. I planted me vineyards. I made me gardens and orchards, and I planted trees in them of all kind of fruits. I made me pools of water to water therewith the wood that bringeth forth trees. I got me servants and maidens, and had servants born in my house. Also I had great possessions of great and small cattle above all that were in Jerusalem before me. I gathered me also silver and gold, and the peculiar treasure of kings and of the provinces. I got me men singers and women singers, and the delights of the sons of men as musical instruments, and that of all sorts. So I was great and increased more than all that were before me in Jerusalem. Also my wisdom remained with me. And whatsoever mine eyes desired, I kept not from them. I withheld not my heart from any joy, for my heart rejoiced in all my labor, and this was my portion of all my labor. This is an unconverted man. He still has a very egotistical man. Himself is at the center of his life. Look at it. Verse 4, I made, I builded, I planted. Verse 5, I made, I planted. Verse 6, I made. Verse 7, I got, I had, I gathered. And then, I was great. Now that is ego. I was great. That's the soul is the self. You'll see them used interchangeably in Scripture. The soul of man is the self. Now the spirit, it says, returns to God that gave it. The body returns to the ground from whence it came. But the soul is the self of man. And as I quoted a while ago, save yourselves from this untoward generation. He was, at that point, an unconverted man, and he's just doing his own thing. I. And I believe that this chapter relates to Romans chapter 7, because you will see that little word I repeated over there in Romans time and time and time again. Paul said, the good that I would, I do not, but the evil that I would, that I would not, that I do. If then I do that I would not, it is no more I that do it, but sin that dwelleth in me. So then I find a law that's in me. This law of sin and death that's working in my members. If I do that I would not, I consent unto the law that it is good. And he said, now we know the law is spiritual.
10: Yeah.
7: The law is spiritual?
10: Mm-hmm.
7: Yeah. And he's talking there about the law of God. He said, it's spiritual. But I am carnal, sold under sin. Yeah. Of course, even if you're going to understand that chapter, start at the first verse. He said, I speak to them that know the law. And that's what he's talking, that's who he's talking to in Romans chapter 7. They know the law, but they have an unconverted soul that's rebelling and kicking against the law. And I have found that the

He doesn't want to go by any set of rules because he wants to make the rules himself as he goes along. That would be a threat to his ego. Solomon said, so I was great. He has to submit to a set of rules, and that means that set of rules is greater than he is. And he can't stand that for a minute. The carnal mind and the carnal man cannot stand that thought. Why, here's this set of rules and regulations, and I've got to submit to that? No way will he ever submit to any set of rules. I mean, they go looking for ways to break the rules. I've even seen this years ago in the Church of God, and I'm not advocating sports leagues, but they had some sports leagues and some softball leagues and so on. But the point I'm trying to get at is not about that, but it's about they made rules. And they said, these are the rules. You have to come to church so many times a month, and you have to come to practice. Whoever comes to practice gets to play. And they had a whole set of rules there. Well, I soon learned that those rules didn't amount to anything. When it got right down to it, it was just winning was everything, and throw away all those things they had said and all those rules they had made. They would not submit for one instant. And eventually, I got as cynical as the rest of them. When they made all those rules, I was just, years later, I was just laughing to myself and saying, yeah, sure, I've heard all this before. As soon as it starts, everybody, it's every man for himself, and everybody makes his own rules, and you can throw out the rule book. That's the carnal man. He will never submit. He is not subject to the law of God, neither indeed can be. It's impossible, that's what he's saying, for a carnal mind to submit, an unconverted mind to submit to the law of God. But David said, the law of the Lord is perfect, converting the soul. So a man first has to be reborn in his spirit. And what does the rebirth do? You know, some people have said, well, I must not have got saved, because now I feel, if I do anything wrong, I feel guiltier than ever. And I don't get along with people as well. But you know, that could be a sign of conversion. The spirit is revived in man. You should have an increased sense of guilt when a person is reborn in their spirit. They should desire Christian fellowship. They should start hungering for the Word of God. As newborn babes, what are you supposed to do? Desire the sincere milk of the Word, that ye may grow thereby. Let me tell you something, folks. God would not have preserved this book through the blood of martyrs. Many a man has died defending this book and preserving this book and bringing it down to us today. Wars have been fought over this book. You see, Satan saw when England broke from Catholicism, one of the great evils of Catholicism was they kept the Bible out of the language of the common man. And that was so they could interpret it and use it and abuse it as they saw fit, so they could make the rules themselves, unconverted men using it to their advantage. And when England broke from Catholicism, the devil didn't like that at all. The Pope didn't like it either. And he sent the greatest navy in the world at that time, the Spanish Armada. Spain ruled the seas at that time, the 1500s. And he sent them to crush England. They were supposed to, that was their mission, destroy England because they've broken away from the Catholic Church. And that Spanish Armada ran into a big storm, and it destroyed many of those ships, and the English Navy was able to take care of the rest of them. But that's the only reason that we have this King James translation of the Bible, because those Puritans appealed to the king and said, we want the translation of the Scripture.

0: in the language of the common people. We want the plowboy in England to know more about the Scripture than the bishops and the priests and the Pope of Rome. And there came a day when that was exactly what happened. They understood the importance. The Bible converts the soul.
1: Yes.
0: Psalms chapter 19, a verse that I quoted. The law of the Lord is perfect, converting the soul. There's nothing wrong with the law of the Lord. It's good for us to read Exodus, Leviticus, Deuteronomy. Jesus didn't come to destroy the law. He came to fulfill the law. And the righteousness of the law is fulfilled in us who walk not after the flesh, but after the Spirit. They that are after the flesh, what do? They mind the things of the flesh. What's that mean? They, to mind there, I think the word is phroneo. It means to provide for, to be concerned with, to be concerned about the things of the flesh. They that are after the flesh, they provide for the flesh. They are concerned with the flesh. But they that are after the Spirit, they provide for the Spirit. Some of you probably read Brother Bill Burkett's booklet, The Dog and the Dove, and tells the story of a man who brought home a stray puppy, raised it in his home, and then a dove came and he began to feed it, and it became his pet. And later on, when the puppy grew up into a dog, it was jealous of the attention the dove was getting, and it began to try to fight it and kill it, and it was just constant turmoil. So he decided he would get rid of the dog. But the dog, when he grabbed a hold of it, it snapped at him and bit and fought, and he couldn't get it out of the house. So he went to the experts. The experts said, "Why, the solution's easy. Just get rid of the dove." And he didn't want to do that. Well, when he went back home, the dog was and the dove were in a fight. The dog had it down, was nearly killing it. And he got so angry and pulled that dog off, and he said, "I'll get rid of you if it's the last thing I ever do." He said, "I've fed you and I've took care of you." And all at once he realized, "Wait a minute. I'm feeding this dog. If I just quit feeding it..." And so that's what he did. He threw out all the dog food and quit feeding it. A few days, that dog got so weak, he was able to grab it and just throw it out. Well, what he's talking about is we have two natures.
1: Yeah.
0: A dog nature and a dove nature. A spiritual and a flesh. And it's scriptural. In Revelation it says, those that are left on the outside are dogs. Beware of dogs. There's that dog nature, that a dog-eat-dog world, we say. And the only way we're going to get victory over it is to stop feeding the dog nature and start feeding the dove with spiritual food out of the Word of God. I was reading about some of the early colleges, Harvard, I believe it was Harvard or Princeton. One of them, it was required that their students read the Bible twice a day, and that they not only go to public prayer at the university, but they have a private prayer life. And I thought, if only us holiness folks lived up to those requirements that they used to require at those colleges, which now have gone totally opposite to what they one time were. Matthew chapter 18. There are those as well. It's this chapter, this verse, these verses are a reference to Isaiah chapter 6 and verse 9. Jesus is quoting there. So we'll start in Isaiah 6 and 9. And he said, "Go and tell this people, hear ye indeed, but understand not. And see ye indeed, but perceive not. Make the heart of this people fat, and make their ears heavy, and shut their eyes, lest they see with their eyes, and hear with their ears, and understand with their heart, and convert and be healed. Then said I, Lord, how long? And he answered, until the cities be wasted without inhabitant, and the houses without man, and the land utterly be utterly desolate, and the Lord have removed men far away, and there be a great forsaking in the midst of the land. But yet in it shall be a tenth, and it shall return, and shall be eaten. God reaches such a point of disgust with His people. I read to you earlier about those that Peter preached to, and he said, "You did this thing ignorantly. When you crucified Christ, it was in ignorance." Apostle Paul was able to plead ignorance. He said, "I persecuted the church, but it was in ignorance." But what if people don't act out of ignorance? What if they know better than what they're doing, as so many Americans do, and as so many of these Israelites, these Jews did here? God reaches a point of so much disgust to where He says, "Isaiah, you go preach to them, but I've already judged them with judicial blindness and deafness and fatness of heart, to where they can't see what you're saying. They can't see with their eyes. They can't hear with their ears. And they can't understand with their heart." Because then they would convert and be healed. And He said, "I'm so disgusted with them, I don't want them to convert, and then I'd have to heal them." Jesus, as I said, He quoted, He made reference to that verse over in the book of Matthew, chapter 13, and verse 9. He said, "Who hath ears to hear, let him hear." He spoke a parable of the seed, the parable of the sower. "And the disciples came and said unto Him, Why speakest Thou unto them in parables? He answered and said unto them, Because it is given unto you to know the mysteries of the kingdom of heaven, but to them it is not given. For whosoever hath, to him shall be given, and he shall have more abundance. But whosoever hath not, from him shall be taken away, even that he hath. Therefore speak I to them in parables, because they seeing see not, and hearing they hear not, neither do they understand. And in them is fulfilled the prophecy of Isaiah, which saith, By hearing ye shall hear, and shall not understand, and seeing ye shall see, and shall not perceive. For this people's heart is waxed gross, and their ears are dull of hearing, and their eyes they have closed, lest at any time they should see with their eyes, and hear with their ears, and should understand with their heart, and should be converted, and I should heal them. But blessed are your eyes, for they see, and your ears, for they hear." It's a dangerous thing to continually hear the Word of God and to know that it's right, and even to give mental assent and say, "Yes, that's right," but to never obey it. It's a dangerous thing. There are many scriptures that warn. Work out, here's another one that deals with salvation. Work out your own salvation. It's not works of righteousness which we have done. It works, another great debate is the faith and works. But here He says, work out your own salvation with fear and trembling, for it is God that worketh in you to do and to will of His good pleasure. There are the works of Christ. Repent and do nothing? No, He said, repent and do the first works.
1: Okay.
0: And that's what we ought to do. Work out your own salvation with fear and trembling. Many scriptures that warn us, how shall we escape if we neglect so great a salvation? Great knowledge that we have, the scripture available to us, we have great responsibility. Greater responsibility with the explosion of knowledge in this generation. I believe we have greater responsibility in the holiness ranks, the preaching that we've heard, than any other people up on the face of the earth. Jesus talked about conversion in Matthew chapter 18, verse 1. "At the same time came the disciples unto Jesus, saying, Who is the greatest in the kingdom of heaven?" These were unconverted men. And what are they concerned about? Who's the greatest in the kingdom of heaven? "And Jesus called a little child unto Him, and set him in the midst of them, and said, Verily I say unto you, except ye be converted, and become as little children, ye shall not enter into the kingdom of heaven. Whosoever therefore shall humble himself as this little child, the same is the greatest in the kingdom of heaven.
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3: 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Up next, another great message from Rick Simpson.
2: Accomplished for the circumcising of the child, his name was called Jesus, which was so named of the angel before he was conceived in the womb. When the days of her purification, according to the law of Moses, were accomplished, they brought him to Jerusalem to present him to the Lord. As it is written in the law of the Lord, every male that openeth the womb shall be called holy to the Lord. And to offer a sacrifice according to that which is said in the law of the Lord, a pair of turtle doves or two young pigeons. And behold, there was a man in Jerusalem whose name was Simeon. Mary and Joseph, it's 40 days, and I get that from Leviticus. It's the time of her purification has passed. So when you look that up in Leviticus, it's the 40th day. So this is probably the 41st, 40th day, somewhere in that area. They bring Jesus to church. That's a good place to bring a baby. You know that? Amen. That's a good place to bring a baby. But I like to see babies in church. And here's Mary and Joseph. They brought their baby, their newborn, to church and to the synagogue. And the verse 25 said, behold, there was a man in Jerusalem whose name was Simeon. And the same man was just and devout, waiting for the consolation of Israel. And the Holy Ghost was upon him. I tell you, when the Lord brags on you, it ain't no flattery. Are you with me? I say, when the Lord brags on you, it ain't no flattery. It's the real deal. This man, Simeon, had the Holy Ghost on him, and he was there waiting for that consolation of Israel. And verse 26 says, and it was revealed unto him by the Holy Ghost that he should not see death before he had seen the Lord's Christ. Now notice that's a little different than what usually is said. It's usually Christ the Lord. But here in this verse it says that the Lord, the Holy Ghost, told Simeon that you're not going to die before you see the Lord's Christ. How many knows what the word Christ means in the New Testament? Messiah, right? You won't find the word Jesus or Christ in the Old Testament. In the Old Testament, you'll find the word Messiah. All kinds of prophecies in the Old Testament about the coming Messiah, the coming Messiah, the coming Messiah. But in the New Testament, it's written in a different language. The Old Testament was written in Hebrew, a little bit Arabic, a few chapters Arabic, mostly in Hebrew. The New Testament was written in Greek. So in the New Testament, Brother Kevin, that word Messiah that's mentioned in the Old Testament is translated into the word Christ. Amen. In the New Testament. Remember when Jesus looked at Peter and said, who do men say that I am? And Peter said, well, some say thou art Elias, some say thou this. And then Jesus said, Peter, who do you say that I am? Remember that? And Jesus said, Lord, thou art the Christ, that promised Messiah. All right, so here it is. He's The Holy Ghost has told Simeon, Simeon, you're not going to die. And the verse 27 said, and he came by the Spirit. Notice the capital S on the word Spirit, meaning the Lord, the Spirit of God, into the temple where Mary and Joseph and this 40-day-old baby. And when the parents brought in the child, Jesus, to do for him after the custom of the law, then took him up in his arms. Simeon, this old man, took this baby in his arms and blessed God and said, Lord, now lettest thou thy servant depart in peace. In other words, all those years that Simeon had prayed that God would send the Messiah. Amen. Now he's holding that Messiah in his arms. It's revealed to him by the Holy Ghost that this is the Lord's Christ. This is the answer. This is what we've been waiting for. Then took him up and he blessed God and said, Lord, now lettest thou thy servant depart in peace according to thy words. Listen to what he said. For mine eyes have seen thy salvation. Woo. Man, oh man, which thou hast prepared before the face of all people, a light to lighten the Gentiles and the glory of thy people, Israel. And Joseph and his mother marveled at those things which were spoken of him. And Simeon blessed them and said unto Mary, his mother, behold, this child is set for the fall and rising again of many in Israel, and for a sign which shall be spoken against. Yea, a sword shall pierce through thy own soul also, that the thoughts of many hearts may be revealed. And there was one, now here's, it switches scenes right here. And there was one, Anna, a prophetess, the daughter of Phanuel of the tribe of Aser. She was of a great age and had lived with an husband 7 years from her virginity. And she was a widow of about 84 years, which departed not from the temple, but served God with fastings and prayers day. This was before the Messiah. She's dedicated. And she coming in that instant gave thanks likewise unto the Lord. I tell you, you serve God, he'll let you in on a few secrets. You know, the Bible gives us some scriptures here that people that recognize what this baby is, but the priest that circumcised him didn't. Bible doesn't mention anything about the priest that circumcised Christ. Huh? I mean, all through there, the people at the end, at the beginning of it, when they came there to the end, they didn't recognize what this baby was. There was a few select folks of that time that was serving God, not out of a ritual, but out of a sincere heart. And when she came in, she gave thanks likewise unto the Lord and spake of him to all them that looked for redemption in Jerusalem. I like them three words, and she coming in that instant giving thanks likewise unto the Lord and spake of him. Well, you can't hardly keep from talking about him after you meet him. Have you ever noticed it? And I know you have. You ever take somebody that gets saved? I mean, they really get saved. I mean, for real. I don't mean get saved by grace and they slide out in 2 weeks. I mean, they get saved by grace and they stay in there. That glow, that excitement that comes, they come to church and man, they're ready to just, you know. And have you ever noticed? It'd be those folks that start bringing people to church. Folks that's been in church 25 years, they're lucky if they bring somebody once a year. But that new convert that speaks of him, because they speak of excitement and they, man, you got to come to this church. Man, it changed my life. I've met Jesus. She spake of him. And when they had performed all things according to the law of the Lord, they returned to Galilee to their own city, Nazareth. Help me pray. Father, we thank you for your love, for your mercy, for your kindness. Lord, we thank you, Lord, for every heart here, every life. I thank you for the Holy Ghost that's prevalent in this service. From the beginning in the opening prayer to even now, Lord, we thank you. We are unworthy, God, of your presence. But, oh, God, we're thankful. We're thankful, God, for every heart here. Lord, and I pray if there be one here that's lost, one here that's backslid, one that is here away from you and not as close to you as they once were, I pray, Lord, we could preach Christ so sweet. Amen. That they'll begin to long for that relationship that they once had. Oh, God, help us to preach a life-changing message for somebody here this morning. Give me clarity of thought and clarity of speech. Let me say exactly what the Holy Ghost would have me to say. Nothing more and nothing less. In Christ's name, everybody says, amen. I want to preach this morning on the Lamb that was praised. The Lamb praised. In our text, the Lamb of God has already been born, as I've thus mentioned. God has stepped out of eternity and entered into human history. The Lamb was promised. Amen. The Lamb was prepared. The Lamb was provided. And here in our text, the Lamb of God is praised. Amen. He was prepared. He was provided by God. Our text takes us to Jerusalem for an event that occurred 40 days after the very first Christmas. Amen. When Jesus was 8 days old, he was circumcised as prescribed. Amen. In Leviticus 12 and verse 3. After 40 days, Mary has reached the end of her purification period. Amen. In Leviticus 12, 1 through 4. In these verses, we're allowed to look, amen, into the Lord's house with Jesus, this newborn baby, and his family as they take him to be presented to the Lord. Now, like this, when they go to church, there are two older saints of God that are the real deal. They're not like Nicodemus. They're not like the Sanhedrin. They're not like all those other people that Matthew, Mark, and Luke, and John talk about, those folks being very religious, amen, with their lips, but their heart was far from God. No, Simeon and Anna, my friend, were real, genuine people that sought the face of God. Matter of fact, the Bible talks about Hannah as she departed not from the temple. She had been a widow for 84 years. Amen. And she served the God with prayers and fastings. There was two events that took place as Jesus was brought into the temple by Joseph and Mary. They were led by the Holy Ghost. Amen. To go to church that day. You ever been led to go to church? You ever just feel impressed to go somewhere to the house of the Lord? Well, that's what happened to Simeon and Anna that morning. Amen. They were part of a faithful Jewish remnant that was looking for the appearing of the Messiah. Amen. Now, you got to understand something. They did not know altogether in the New Testament how Jesus would come. They didn't understand. They were Jews, though, of course, we have, amen, we're on the post side of the New Testament. These guys was on the pre side of the New Testament. We've got the New Testament. They didn't have the New Testament. They did have the Old Testament. They had Isaiah 7:14. It talked about a virgin shall conceive and bring forth a child. Amen. But oh, I want to tell you, when Simeon, amen, looked at that newborn baby of 40 days, 41 days old, the Holy Ghost moved on his heart. Amen. Are you with me? Even though Jesus was only 40 days old and a little infant, Simeon was overjoyed. Simeon knew the Holy Ghost, and the Holy Ghost knew Simeon. Simeon knew God, and God knew Simeon. And God put it in the heart of Simeon that the baby that he looked at, amen, and he worshiped, amen, was that Messiah. You got to understand, the Jews that were really sought God, they was looking for the appearing of Jesus. They was longing. Amen. You can tell that Simeon had prayed, God, let me see him before I die. Oh, God, you can read through this text. Amen. In Cypher, and you can see that Simeon was concerned about the nation of Israel. He was wondering. He was concerned. And he had prayed and sought God. And God had put it in his heart. Simeon, you're not going to die until you see the promise fulfilled. And can you imagine when Simeon looked at this newborn babe wrapped in swaddling clothes? Can you imagine the heart of joy that filled his heart? Like I said, there was many that had met this Christ child, but they didn't understand who he was. No, they didn't know. They didn't. God didn't reveal it to everybody. God didn't reveal it to everybody. I mean, yeah, we hear the birth of Christ and those three wise men and those shepherds that came from afar. There was a few that God revealed himself to about this child. But though, can you imagine being one of the ones? Amen. Simeon helped this child up, and the Bible said he began to bless God. Simeon enters into the temple, and he takes Jesus in his arms. This old man declares for all to hear the reasons for his joy in his speech. Simeon gives us a threefold motive for praising the Lord that is just as valid today as it was back then. The first thing I want you to notice is, amen, he was praised because of who appeared. The name Simeon means this, he who hears. And apparently this man had been hearing the voice of the Holy Ghost. Oh yes. He had been told that he would not die until he had seen Christ, the Jewish Messiah and the Savior of the world for himself. And when old Simeon sees Jesus, he is notified by the Spirit that is in him. And Simeon begins to praise the Lord because of who had entered into the world. Who was this baby? Amen. He's identified here in verse 26 as the Lord's Christ. In verse 30, he's identified as the Lord's salvation. Simeon understood who he was, but few others did. 40 days earlier, on the night Jesus was born, some humble shepherds became aware of who he was. Some heavenly angels knew who he was, but sadly, many others did not know who he was. The priest who circumcised him did not know. The other people in the temple that day did not know. The folks in Bethlehem did not know who this very special baby was. But I cannot tell you that. Sadly, today, most people still don't know really who this babe is. I'm excited this morning because I know who he is. He's not just a fairy tale or a story that I read some time back. This, my friend, really happened. God for so loved the world that he sent his only begotten son, amen, into this world so this world could accept Christ as Savior and be redeemed back to God. Amen. But as they'd already said in this service, but there are those back then that didn't like the Christ child. Can you imagine a man named Herod being so wicked, so vile, that he had every child in Bethlehem in the surrounding area. Adam, amen, every child, Adam, 2 years and under, Herod was so wicked that he had every one of them killed because he was trying to get this babe Christ. Attention was drawn to this babe. I'll tell you something. You can't kill God. I said you can't kill God. No, not the one who said, I'm the resurrection and the life. How can you kill life? Amen. How can you kill the resurrection? How can you kill life? You can't. No, Herod, you just don't know who. But there were a few folks that sought God. Amen. I want to tell you something. We live in a world that hates him, but there are a few folks among us that seek God's face. And unless the Holy Ghost come in and just witness to us that we're real, we're serving the real Christ. We're not serving some false God. We're not serving some false religion. Amen. I'm not a weak-minded person and need something to lean on. No, I was a sinner and I needed a Savior. And this babe that came into this world to rescue my very soul from the pits of hell. Lift your hands and love the Lord this morning. Oh, yes. Amen. Who is this Jesus? Who was this baby? I'll tell you who he was. He was God in human flesh. I believe in the incarnation. In the beginning was the Word, and the Word was with God, and the Word was God, huh? Amen. He is the Lamb of God from before the foundation of the world in Revelation 13, verse 8. He's the only Savior of sinners. And I'll proclaim that in this end time, and he's the only way to God. Amen. Amen. There is no other way to God except and through by Jesus Christ. Jesus himself said, if you try to get up in any other way, you'll be like a thief and a robber. If you don't go through the door, amen, if you don't go through Christ, you'll never get to God, huh? Amen. You can pray in the name of Allah all you want. You can pray in the name of Buddha all you want. You can pray in the name of David Koresh or Jim Jones or any other false cult or false religion or Joseph Smith or whatever you want to do. But unless you come through Christ, you're going to split hell wide open. Amen. There's no other God, amen, except Jehovah Jireh. And I feel the Holy Ghost witness here this morning as the Holy Ghost

baby. He was God in the flesh. Amen. He left the realm of eternity, came down to time. And when Simeon seen this, all he could do was hold the baby and cry and say, bless you, Lord. Bless God. The Messiah has come to redeem mankind. Bless you, God. Bless you, God. I think as we worship on this Christmas Sunday morning, there ought to be no less of us. Can we give God a 30 seconds of praise right here? Can we give God 30 seconds of praise for that babe? Thank you, Jesus. Woo! That's it, worship Him. Oh, Holy Ghost. Lord, you told that old man, Simeon, the Holy Ghost revealed. I tell you, there's some things about God, and unless the Holy Ghost shows, you don't know. Even you can't, people that sinners, I knew people that were sinners and read the Bibles, and I can't get enough, you can't get nothing out of reading the Bible unless the Holy Ghost give it to you. Am I telling it right? You don't know about the love of God unless the Holy Ghost sheds it abroad in your heart. You better not take the Holy Ghost out of it. You can't even be under conviction and feel sinful or feel shame for your sin unless the Holy Ghost comes in the house. I've had sinners, I don't feel anything. I don't feel, well, big deal. I don't feel, my Lord, if I didn't feel anything this morning, I was lost. I'd be running this order. Oh, God, let me feel you. Oh, God, let me feel you. Oh, God, don't turn me over to a reprobate mind. Oh, God, let me feel you. Oh, God, let me. Some folks brag about they can come to church. I don't feel anything. I don't feel. I'll take God help you if you can come to the house of God and don't feel anything. Because I'll tell you, the Holy Ghost will bless the saint and convict the sinner and the backslider at the same time. Man, I don't know where this is coming from. Woo! Hallelujah. Simeon is praising God. Amen. Oh, yes. I want you to notice he prayed him because he arrived. As Simeon praises God the Father for the baby Jesus, he tells us a little bit about why Jesus came in the world. Amen. In verse 30, he said that Jesus is our salvation. Amen. We're told that he came to change the whole world. Minister, he will fulfill, will impact the Jewish nation and eventually reach the entire Gentile world. Huh? Basically, Simeon is reminding us that Jesus came into this world to save all those who will come to him by faith. You know what? Some folks have been hurt. I understand that. I've been hurt in church. I've been hurt by preachers. I've been hurt by people. Sure, we all got a sad story to tell. But I ain't going to tell you my sad story. Because I once was lost. And because some person did me wrong, that ain't going to affect my heart for God. Because Brother Daniel, God has never done me wrong. It's like when I talked to that, and I don't know where this come from, but I talked to that backslid preacher in Indiana. Amen. One of the first ones I ever talked to. Amen. And I visited him and his daughter and his son-in-law was good friends of mine. I said, would you go see Dad? And he's a backslid preacher. And I was just 22, 24, very young. I never forget. And I was going there, Brother David, and I was asking the Holy Ghost. And I said, Lord, help me, please. Let me, Holy Ghost, give me the right words. Give me the right words when I talked to him. And we stood there for a minute. And he was church smart. He knew while I was there. He knew I was going to witness to him some. And so, boy, he just put that wall right out there, you know, out of this church. And that, and he just threw them, all them, you know, about six little, and I said, well, mister, I said, I understand it. And I said, but can I ask you some questions? And it was just the Lord. I never heard of this before, and I've never done it since. I said, has the Holy Ghost
Do you believe in the Holy Ghost? Yeah, I believe in the Holy Ghost. I don't have it. You know, I'm backslid. I said, did the Holy Ghost ever do you wrong? Did the Holy Ghost ever tell a lie on you? Did the Holy Ghost ever gossip about? I said, did Jesus Christ, did he ever tell a lie on you? Did he ever gossip? Did he ever betray you? Did God the Father, did he ever betray you? Did he ever do you wrong? Did he ever, No. I said, then why did you leave the very best friend that you had on the face of the earth? I've been hurt, so I'm going to kick God out of my life. I mean, it don't even make, hey, I know that. I've been hurt by my own family. Let alone just church folks. I mean, yeah, you can just mention, yeah, there's a few scars. If I would open up my heart, you'd see a few scars there, Brother Russell. Amen. But you know what? I can't live my life based on a few hurts and few scars. I can just stay in depression all my life if I wanted to. But no, I found this babe, amen, to be my savior. I'm like Simeon. I thank God. He changed my life. He changed my life. He changed my life. He changed my life. He done more for me than when I quit cussing. No, he changed my heart. I said he changed my life. I said he changed my walk. He changed my talk. He changed me. He got me out of a Simpson family that was proud and wicked, as vile as could be. And he put a new creature, made a new creature out of my life. Are you with me? I'm talking about Simeon. You praise him. And I would to God somebody would praise him this morning. I feel the Holy Ghost in here. Come on, I don't got to get done. Let the Holy Ghost have his way. Oh, I know the economy looks bad. I know the world is shaking and falling and wondering what in the world's going to happen. But I didn't put my money in no stock market. I ain't got any money anyhow, but you get my point. My hope's in yonder city. I'm just a pilgrim and a stranger passing through. I'm on my way to glory world. This world is not my home. I'm on my way. I'm on a journey. That brick home's going to melt away someday. That fine vehicle's going to melt away. But what you've got in your heart, when they put you in that casket, Oh, they could put the diamond rings on your neck and the diamond rings on your fingers, and they could put $1 million worth of cash and stuff it in every hole they could. But it won't give you, it won't buy you 1 second of happiness in eternity. But what you've got right here in your heart, I'll tell you something, it means something to believe, Brother Brad, on the Lord Jesus Christ. We're not serving some fanaticism. We're not serving some false God. We're serving Christ, the Son of God. Simeon paid off, didn't it, Simeon? It paid off, didn't it, Simeon? You see, they were looking for that Messiah to appear the first time. But there's a group of people that's looking for that appearing the second time. Is this the morning that Jesus can come? He was looking for him the first time, but there's a church, amen, that's spotless. You know, if you're sinning on the side, you don't want him to come right now. You know what I'm saying? If you've got a little fling going on, you don't want him to come right now. But if you're holy and you're living right, Brother Lockhart, and you're praying and you're seeking God, amen, you're saying, come on, Lord, get me out of this world. Come on, Lord. Oh, come so quickly. Come, Lord. I'm looking for you. I'm looking for you. I'm waiting on the Holy Ghost. I'm waiting on you to quicken my body. I'm looking for you, Lord. Oh, this world is not looking for them. The things are going to party right through hell. But they're going to lift their eyes up and the party will be over. Praise God. Woo! Woo! Hallelujah! I feel the Holy Ghost this morning.
Do I have a Simeon in the house that would like to bless the Lord? Come on. Do I have a Simeon in the house? Like to say a few things good. I love you, Lord. Brother Daniel, I wasn't in jail, literally, but spiritually I was. I was bound. I was bound. Demons had my entire life taking me down a bad course. But oh, I felt the Holy Ghost. Simeon. Bless you, Lord. You promise. And here's the fulfillment. You ever prayed about something, Sister Carolyn, for days and weeks and months, and then God answered? Work a mighty miracle that you knew it wasn't coincidence. It wasn't chance. You knew if it wasn't for God, it wouldn't have got done. That feeling. Lord. Simeon. But there was another person in that. It was an older woman. We don't know a whole lot about her. But boy, what we do know. Boy, God, the Holy Ghost has a way and a verse or two, boy. Brothers and sisters, paint a picture. 84 years a widow. She could have got bitter. Oh, he took my man when I was in my youth, but she didn't get better. No, she devoted her life to God with prayer and fasting. And then in her old age, for all those years of faithfulness, that Holy Ghost moved on her and said, I think you need to go to church. There's something special down there in church. There's something special down there at the house of God. And Anna walks in and sees that baby and something moves on her and said, this is the one that you've been praying for, that Messiah, that Christ. And she begins to worship. Oh, I could take my time, but I won't. I could take the time and read a little bit, but I talked a little, studied a little bit about this, how that Simeon praised God and how that Anna praised God. They not only praised him with their lips and their voice, but they lifted up their hands. Their whole person was lifted up. That's why we lift our hands. Because the Bible, I can't just sit here with my hands folded. Thank you, Father. No, I got to put my hands up. Thank you. You might know what I'm talking about. I just can't. Hard to worship God with your hands folded. You know what I'm saying? And God, when it gets really deep and that cry, you know what I'm talking about? That cry gets on you. Yeah, that's what they say in Kentucky, them old folk timers. They say, when that cry gets on you, you know what? When that cry gets on you, and you can't do nothing but cry. You can't hardly just sit there with your hand. No, your hands got to go up. Hey, we got a son. Your voice will start quivering. I mean, you'll be thinking, oh God, thank you, Lord. Oh, there's a few folks in that little community that the Holy Ghost knew. And the Holy Ghost moved on Simeon. And the Holy Ghost moved on Anna. And let them know that this was the Messiah. It so pleased Simeon that he said, now Lord, take me on home. I've seen the promise. Take me on home. I've seen the promise. Play, girls, something soft.

You just want to worship. There's a spirit of worship here, isn't there? You might feel that spirit of worship. I could sense the Holy Ghost beckoning lost people here this morning. Why don't you come? How about it, sir, ma'am? This altar is open. Nobody's going to pull on you this morning. Nobody's going to have you by the hand. No. Because if the Holy Ghost ain't big enough, there's not going to be an individual. He's tugging on your heart right now. You have a chance right now. Come and meet this person.

0: Come on.
1: You just won't believe.
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1: Angels have been singing.
0: This altar's open. I feel the Holy Ghost draw on you.
1: Shepherds came to sing.
0: I feel the Holy Ghost drawing somebody here this morning.
1: Star is brightly shining.
0: Come on back home. Come on back home. Hadn't been good since you've been away from God, has it?
1: Down on a little boy.
0: Things ain't went too right since you left God. Praise saints.
1: Lying in the hay.
0: Why don't you let Jesus back in your life this morning?
1: Simeon, come on. Can you believe?
0: Come on, sir.
1: Glory.
0: Come on, ma'am. Why don't you let Jesus back in your life this morning? Come on. Come on.
1: Hell should I come down to dwell among us.
0: Come on this morning.

Aren't you glad that the Holy Ghost has revealed to your heart that He is truly the Messiah? Do you really understand that? That you couldn't even be saved unless it was for the Holy Ghost.

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2: Read from Book of Job, chapter number 14, verse number 1. Man that is born of a woman is of a few days and full of trouble. If you will turn with me to the New Testament, I want to read from the book of 2 Corinthians, chapter number 12. 2 Corinthians, chapter number 12, and verse number 1. It is not expedient for me, doubtless, to glory. I will come to visions and revelations of the Lord. I knew a man in Christ about 14 years ago, whether in the body I cannot tell, or whether out of the body I cannot tell, God knoweth. Such as one called up to the third heaven. And I knew such a man, whether in the body or out of the body I cannot tell, God knoweth. How he was caught up into paradise and heard unspeakable words which is not lawful for a man to utter. Of such an one will I glory, yet of myself I will not glory, but in mine infirmities. For though I would desire to glory, I should not be a fool, for I will say the truth, but not forbear, lest any man should think of me

take pleasure in infirmities and reproaches and necessities and persecutions in distress for Christ's sake. For when I am weak, then am I strong. Read to you first of all in the book of Job, and the Bible says, Job is speaking here, and he said, man that is born of a woman is of a few days and full of trouble. Then I read to you the account of Paul, when Paul began to tell us about some of his trouble. Paul here, the verse that I want to point out, if I can, for just a few minutes, I won't be long. I want to look at verse number 7 again. And lest I should be exalted above measure through the abundance of the revelation that there was given to me a thorn in the flesh, the messenger of Satan to buffet me, lest I should be exalted above measure. We look at that verse and we see that Paul says here that there is something here that is given to him. And he says it was a thorn in the flesh. We are not told, and as far as I know, no one knows exactly what that thorn was. There's many, many commentarians will tell you of different things. Most of them, I think, and Brother Myers sitting here and different ones might be able to speak more qualified than me on this subject, but the thorn that most commentaries say is usually a rare eye disease, some kind of fleshly affliction. That's what they will tell you, but we are not told if that is even so. All we know is that it was spoke of here when Paul says that there was given to me a thorn in the flesh, and the messenger of Satan to buffet me, lest I should be exalted above measure. I want to look at that thorn for just a few moments. The thorn in the Bible days, in the particular scripture verse that we read talking about this thorn, was he was speaking of a sharp wooden stake. It was to torture or to impale pain on someone or something. Not only does we stop there at the thorn, but look what Paul says. He goes on to say, and the messenger of Satan to buffet me. Now that word, that little word that's stuck there right in the middle of this verse called buffet me, that verse, that word, it simply means this: to strike with a fist or to mistreat competitively, to mistreat over and over again, to strike with a fist. So Paul is saying here, Paul said in his own words, he said, Lord, he said, this there was given unto me a thorn in the flesh. Not only was it a thorn in the flesh, but also the messenger of Satan to buffet me. He is saying that we all know what it feels like to be pricked with a thorn, but yet I'm afraid that that's not what Paul was speaking of, because when we speak of a thorn, most of us, especially me, I think of a briar, or I think of something that getting pierced my skin, but that's not what Paul was stating here. Paul was stating in his day that, Lord, this is as a sharp wooden stick. This is something that has pierced me. And so I'm afraid that the mindset of our day is of being pierced with the thorn is simply a briar. But in this day, it was pierced with a wooden stick. But he does not stop there to say it was, Lord, it's like a thorn that's in my flesh, because we think of a thorn that we get and it's just momentarily, because it's not long and we're able to remove it from our skin. But this one Paul speaks of, and he says, Lord, it's so painful that it's almost that Satan uses it to buffet me with. It's so painful as though it is like a sharpened wooden stick that he comes at me daily and over consistently puncturing my flesh. And Paul says here, Paul says, for this thing I besought the Lord thrice that he might depart it from me. And Paul understood that there was a pain of this buffeting. Paul understood that the personality of that pain was simply the buffet of it, was simply the thorn that was in his flesh. It was the nature. No one knows, like I've already spoken, exactly what that was, but we do know that it was something that when pierced, and it was something that afflicted him to do his ministry and his work that he felt the Lord had called him to do. Amen. One thing we do know about this thorn, it was given to him by the Lord, but yet it was carried out by Satan himself. When the Bible says that the messenger of Satan to buffet him, we know that in many
many times you've heard it preached time and time again about this thorn in the flesh that Paul had. We've been taught and we've heard it over and over again about how it was there to keep them humble.

0: Paul says it that way himself. Paul says, at least I should be exalted above measure. He says here, if I did not have this, this was given to me. It was given to me for one purpose, and that purpose was that I should not be exalted above measure. Amen. He looks at that and he says, I know, Lord, that there's a purpose in it. I understand that there is something about this pain, but I want you, I also don't like it. Amen. Well, the Bible says that Paul spoke and he asked the Lord thrice to remove it from him. Amen. That we look at the personality of it, it is painful. But then you step one step further to look and understand that there was a place of it, and that was in his flesh. And that's where normally, amen, things that seem to affect us, isn't it, church? Amen. It is the things that come at us in our flesh. Amen. And I often wonder, amen, since we do not know for certain exactly what this sickness was, could it have been some of the same things that you face? I feel as though the reason that it's not stated in the Bible, that if Paul had named his thorn, then we might conclude that the promise of God associated with that thorn was only good for ones that had the same kind of affliction. But yet Paul leaves it blank and he says, it is as though there is a thorn that is in my flesh, and the Satan as a messenger has came to buffet me time and time again. Look at the personality as pain. Amen. The place is the flesh, but yet the persistence you must also look at is the buffet. That word buffet. Look at it now. It is a verb. I'm not a school teacher. I'm not very good at English. But if you look at the verb that word buffet is, it's as though it is a present tense and with an active voice. And so it's saying it now. It's saying there is something that is, feels as though it is a fist that striketh me over and over again. Amen. Paul's letting us know that the pain of it is so unbearable. The pain seems to, it cannot seem to leave. I cannot seem to get relief. But then he steps in and says, it's not only painful, but it's in my flesh, and it's persistently overtaken me. Amen. Galatians 6 and 9 says, and let us not be weary in well-doing, for in due season we shall reap if we faint not. Amen. We must understand that the things that we be called unto the endure may not be over in 1 hour. They may not be over in a couple of days. It may be as though Paul is. It may be a long period of time. You may never get it taken from you. And now it's so hard to understand just why that this has been placed upon you. It's so hard to understand why, Lord, is this upon me. Amen. But I want you to know that there was a purpose. Amen. There was a purpose of this pain. And this pain was that it might buff the buffeting of the pain. The purpose of that buffeting is that it might keep him humble, that he might keep himself. Well, the Bible says that he would not exalt above measure. Amen. Through the abundance of the revelation that was given to me, a thorn. It was something that was placed there that he would always remember. Amen. You're doing a great work, Paul. You're doing mighty things. And you must always remember that the glory is not to come to you, but the glory is to come to God himself. Amen. And that part Paul understood. Paul understood that he must be buffeted, and he must be have that thorn that he might keep him humble, that he might not be exalted above measure. The phrase means exalted above measure, to lift oneself above one's place. Amen. Because of all the blessings Paul had been given, amen, verses 1 through 6, and because of all the mighty works in which God had used him, you must understand it's dangerous, Paul, for you to understand that you can never be, amen, above your place. And your place is a minister of the gospel. Your place is that you are sent by me, but you are not me. Amen. And so for him to keep his place, amen, the buffeting and the thorn that was placed there, that seemed so painful and it seemed of no relief, amen, there was a purpose, Paul, and I know you don't understand it. I know you can't see it, and neither can you. Neither can I. We look at our sicknesses, we look at our affliction, and it's so hard to understand why me. Have I ever been there but me? Have I ever asked the question, Lord, why me? Why my health? Why my family? Why my finances? Amen. We've been there. I think we all could raise a hand tonight and say, I know what you're talking about. That's where Paul was. And Paul saw that so real and such a reality that Paul, look at what he says. For this, verse number 8 of chapter number 12, for this thing I besought the Lord thrice, that it might depart from me. Not only was that buffeting to keep him humble, But that buffeting was to rejuvenate. And that word rejuvenate simply means renew. To make young again. To restore to a youthful. To make new. To make fresh. To make renew again. Notice that Paul's trials drove him to his knees. Paul's trials simply kept him in a place that he was always seeking God for his help. For if it had not have been for this thorn, if it had not have been for this time in his life when he recognizes this thorn in his flesh, look at what we miss. Here's the purpose. I'm almost done. Bear with me just a few more minutes. Here's the purpose. The purpose is simply this, Paul. You must understand that if you had never asked God to remove the thorn, look at what the Bible says with me. Verse number 9. And when he had asked, verse number 8, for these things I besought the Lord thrice, that it might depart from me. Verse number 9 is the answer to the question. And he said unto me, and Jesus said unto him, my grace is sufficient for thee. For my strength is made perfect in your weakness. Paul, the purpose was, there's a promise, and the promise is my grace is sufficient for you. Amen. And that's what we must understand in this hour that we're in. It seems like our world is upside down. It seems like everything we try to do only comes back to be wrong. Everything we try to get ahead on seems like we fall one step backwards. But oh, let us not forget that that's where Paul was. But Paul did not allow himself to become weary. Paul did not allow himself to become so endeavored with this pain that it took his eyes off the prize. It took his eyes off of Jesus. He did not allow that to happen. But Paul understood when he got to verse number 9, there was given to me the choice of the word given is interesting. When someone is given something, it usually reflects as a gift. I don't know that I'd want that kind of gift to you. And the Bible says, and it was given unto Paul a thorn. If you back up and look at it, that's what the Bible says. It was given unto me a thorn in my flesh. I don't know that if anybody would raise their hand and say, I'd want that kind of gift. But aren't you glad for the promise that he has also given? He has given a promise that says, my grace is sufficient for you. Amen. The promise of his grace being sufficient. Amen. Not only does it mean that it's the promise of his grace, but he also says that the promise of a divine sufficiency. That word sufficiency simply means adequate provision or supplies. I'm able to take care of you. I'll take care of no matter where he is. My grace is sufficient. The word sufficient means to be possessed of unfailing strength to be enough. The Lord is telling Paul, I know you have a big task. I know it seems like you can't make it, but I want you to know that I have the power to help you overcome. Amen. If I could get us to understand tonight, Paul's pain was simply inflicted by a thorn. But Paul, you must understand that your pain was there for a purpose. And your purpose is simply this, that there is a promise that God's grace is sufficient. How many know that we never had to walk down the road of death? We'd never know that God was able to comfort. If we never had to stand beside someone and comfort them, we'd never know that God's grace is able to comfort them. If you never had to walk down the road of low finances, you would never know that God's grace was able to make a way of escape. Amen. If you never had to walk down the road of sickness and loneliness, you'd never know that God's grace is sufficient. And that's what you must understand. And that's what Paul understood, is in his time of seeing the thorn that was in the flesh, he understood that it's going to be bad. But if he had not have saw, amen, the thorn in the flesh, he would have never asked God to remove it, which means he would have never got the promise, my grace is sufficient. His also, the Bible says, and his strength is made perfect in weakness. Simply means that God gets more glory for using those things which are weak and confounding the wise. Simply means that God is able to display his power and strength through a weak vessel like you and I. Aren't you glad to know tonight that God has the power to help us? Aren't you glad to know tonight? I wish I had a better sermon, but this was on my heart. And I just want to tell you, I know I'm not jumping around a lot, but I want to tell you tonight, for those here tonight that don't understand why it's so painful, you don't understand why you walk that road of loneliness, and you walk that road and it seems like, though Paul felt, Lord, it's every day. It's not just momentarily, but God, when I wait
1: wake up in the morning till I lay down at night. It's there. It's as though there's a wooden stick that pierces me like a hanging over continually, over and over again. That's how Paul felt. He felt like he could not take it anymore. You ever been there when you felt like you took all you can take and it seemed like I just can't take no more? That's where Paul was. And Paul understood that, and he comes to the Lord. And the Bible says he does not come just once. Read it. Verse number 8, the Bible says, and he came thrice. He said, Lord, I've already came to you. I know you already heard me. Amen. That's what we're doing up here tonight. You see that, as the sisters was praying, Lord, I know we've already prayed for him. I know we've already heard him, but I'm going to come to you again because that thorn's still there. That's what Paul's saying, Lord, I don't understand it. I've already asked you to take it away. Look at what wonderful things I'm doing for you. I'm doing your work. I'm doing exactly what you asked me to do. I'm trying to be and find myself in the will of God, and right here in the will of God, watching people come to you, watching people be healed and being saved, and I still feel that dagger that is in my side. I don't understand it. It's just so cloudy to me to understand why me. But Paul must understand that if it had not have been for that thorn that was stuck in his flesh, he would have never understood how wonderful the grace of God was. And oh, there'll be a day. I said, there'll be a day you'll turn around and you'll look back down memory lane, and you'll remember the times that you went through it. You'll remember the times that you stood alone. You'll remember the tears that you cried. Even the houses that you visited, you'll be able to throw your arms around somebody and let them know that there is a God that will make every provision in the time of need. Even that is by his grace.
0: I said, God's grace is still sufficient. One more thing. He understood his pain. Well, there was a purpose, Paul, because you got a promise. But one thing that I like most of all is Paul saw in 2 Timothy chapter 4, verse number 6, For I am now ready to be offered, and the time of my departure is at hand. I have fought a good fight. I have finished my course. I have kept the faith. Henceforth there is laid up for me a crown of righteousness. Now look at this. Of righteousness. But look what else he says. Which the Lord, the righteous judge, shall give me. Look at Paul here after he had been through the thorn in the flesh, after he had went through the piercing of the buffeting of his side, or whatever it was that inflicted pain upon Paul, that whatever it was that affected his ministry. Paul now, after he makes it through his life journey, he turns around and says, now I have fought a good fight. I have kept the faith. But what I like most is he says to her, the Lord, the righteous judge. Lord, I can look back and still say that you are a righteous judge. I didn't understand it, and I may not still understand it, but I can still say with faith, because of grace, that you were a righteous, and you will be a righteous judge. Amen. Shall give me at this day. Now look at what it says. Not only to me, but unto all them that love his appearing. Amen. Paul, you must also see that there was a promise, which was God's grace. But now you get to accept the prize of getting to go to your home that you one day and sought for and you lived for and you said, I'm going to make it, even though I'm going to take every step will be a painful step. Every time I have to go out and stand, we don't know what it was. We don't know if it was some kind of affliction that kept him being able to speak to a congregation. We don't know if it was some kind of affliction that kept him from walking or kept him from talking. We don't know, but whatever it was, amen, he fought the battle. He said, I fought a good fight. Amen. I kept the faith, and now I am ready to be departed unto my heavenly home. I want you to know, Paul says it best when he says, I entered with the handicap. Whatever it was, it kept me from doing the perfect will of God that I felt was needed for my life. But yet, now I can say, I have kept the faith. I did not become weary in my well-doing. And I'd like to encourage you tonight to know that in your pain, I know you don't see it. I wish I could tell you the way I feel this in my heart. I know you don't see it. I know it's so hard to understand because the devil likes to throw everything he can in front of you and get you to doubt that pain is for any purpose or whatsoever. But the purpose is that you know God's grace is sufficient. How many have ever been in a situation and you had someone come up to you and put your arm around you and
1: tell you they know what you're going through, but yet you don't even feel that they know what you're going through. Does that make any sense at all? You sense that they don't know what they're saying. But oh, there's times when I've had people put their arm around me, and when they said it, then sometimes they didn't even have to say it because you felt it, and you knew that their spirit witnessed with yours. They know what I'm going through. They know what I'm up against. They know the battle. They know the pain. They know what it feels like to go sleepless nights. They know what it feels like to be so ravished and so wrecked inside your mind that you can't even think straight, and they understand it, and oh, the sympathy that is felt. That's the way it is, my friend. There'll be a day that you'll get a look back, and we don't know who, and we don't know how, and we don't know when, but there's one thing for sure. We'll get a look back and say, I was a witness to say God's grace is sufficient. I went through my pain, and it was hard for me to see my purpose, but the purpose was God's promise that someday, not only give me grace here, but give me the ability to win my prize. Would you stand with me all over the building? I'm done. Heavenly Father, I thank you for the opportunity to preach. I wished I could have delivered my heart the way I felt it. But Lord, I pray that whoever it is that needed to hear this message, I pray, God, that it would speak volumes to their heart.
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4: When you get on a good steep grade. Now, if I don't preach tonight, I never blame anybody. Can you hear me talking, preachers? Don't get that pulpit weakness saying if they'd have backed me, I could have done something. You couldn't have done a bit better than you'd done. Your daddy called me his father in the gospel. He's been to glory for a long while. And that boy that's come up under his daddy's built one of the prettiest churches over there. It's Sand Springs. Earl Hofer's boy, Wayne Hofer. Yeah, it works, children. Don't think it don't work. It works. Yes, sir. I'm going to sing a little old chorus. This boy's got this guitar here. Thank you, my friend. He may have to, son. I may tear it up sometime. That's all right, fine.

You ever sing in the colored folks' key? E. And I have a lot of colored friends now. I don't leave it. I started preaching. Some of the first people I preached for were our... Well, I don't guess that white's a color, isn't it? I just don't catch up on some of this stuff. If black's a color and white's a color, why call them colored? Just well call me colored, amen. Yeah.

0: I don't want to say that everybody's lost out because they haven't. But I didn't know the Spirit of God from a hole in the ground. I was no more saved than the devil was. And I told a fellow that said he had a lot of it. I said, you ain't no more saved than the devil is. Got that stuff from Ralph Cox. Lost on East 29, old East G Street in Oklahoma City. Back when the little old buses wasn't big as nothing and the colored folks had to, well, the black folks, white's the color. The black folks had to sit in the back of the bus. Why? I didn't know. I wasn't saved. All I was taught to was to try to do the best I could and not take a whooping off of nobody. That's the way I was raised. But I got on the bus and I met a black grandma. Didn't have no seat. I got up and gave her my seat. I had a seat and I got her, gave her mine. The white folks are, that's a color too. The colored folks, color white, looked at me and mad at me. Of course, I wasn't afraid of them. I was taught not to be afraid. That's in the days when Geronimo was still on the loose. I'm an old man, don't look it, do I? Geronimo had a lot of sense. I always tear things up everywhere I go. You couldn't hardly catch Geronimo. I thought the world of him. I thought we done the Indians wrong. I'm part Indian. That's where that black come from. I don't even die. And if you die and you're black, you feel bad right now, don't you? Leave it alone. God wants you to have black hair and give it to you, wouldn't he? Geronimo fooled him. He walked backwards down the side of the creek. Which way would you trail him? Huh? That's the way they trail him, too. That's what he done. He's smart. He ought to have run for president. That's what he ought to have done. He'd have made a better one than the last one we had. Now, I've got sense enough to know I don't want to get whipped. I preached as high as 5 times a day on the street corners on Saturday when everybody went to town and done the chores when they got home, old boys, old fellas. Listen to me. You fed the chickens and you milked the cows when you got home and you went to town, stayed all day. Well, that's when everybody's at town. I preached high as 7 times a day in 7 different towns. Just pull in there and just get out there on the street corner. But you listen, good people, now to what I've got to say. We've been a-living in a mighty evil day. And you complain about your sweet little voice, but ain't about 25, 28, 30-year-old. You got to spray that throat down all the time, and you can't hardly sing, beg you till they give out, and then you finally sang a little. Why, great God, God gave you a voice. You don't have to have a robe choir to help you sing. Turn it on! Having praying, kneeling down, praying too on the street corner. Going into all the world and preach the gospel to every creature. If they'll ask me to come, they don't have to ask you to come if God called you. Get on your going shoes, boy, and go preach it to them. Quit that whining around about, they wouldn't back me. Where's that at in the Bible? Well, they asked me to preach. That's it. If they'd amen me, who in the world said anything about, I can see. Can you picture that fellow that come out of the seminary and began to preach and pull the seaweeds out of his hair and dusted sand off his knees and got out the edge of town and said, yet 40 days and Nineveh shall be overthrown. And couldn't get an amen. I just willed to quit. God ain't going to give you things that folks want to say amen to. Quit that leaning on people. I'm an elder. You preachers, quit that leaning on that. Why don't you back me? Back you nothing. Where's that at in the Bible? Don't stand on that kind of stuff. Thank you, brother. Whew. I can see you now over there in them foreign lands. I'm for you and that boy's going so much. And others. Nothing right here going. But listen, don't lean on. You may have to stop me. I'm just an old gray-headed or black-headed elder. There ain't nothing to that stuff. You singing good and look out there and some mother had a pain in her stomach and crown. I couldn't go on. She just making a face at me. Ah, she wasn't making a face at you. Let your imagination defeat your service and defeat your spirit and why, forget it. If they'll call me, I'll go. Now, son, if that's the way you're traveling, you just well hang up your shingle. Go ye into all the world and preach the gospel to every creature. If God moves on me to go, he done it. Before you was born. I was selling 10, 20, and 30 weight oil, 40 weight oil out of the same drum. I paid 18 cents a gallon for it. I could fella drive in and say, you got any 30 weight oil for sale? I said, sure I got it. And I said, right here, 25 cents a quart. Give me a quart of it. Fella come in and say, you got any 10 cent oil? I said, that's mighty cheap oil you talking about, but I've got it. Just paid 18 cents a gallon. I could sell it for 10 cents a quart, make pretty good profit. That's crooked, wasn't it? God got that too. Some preachers I know, God got them, but they won't let him hold them. He wants them to stop that fibbing and lying. You ought to call somebody else, son. I didn't know I was going to do this, but I'm glad I'm doing it. Bunch of lying crooks. I didn't say all y'all was, but if that hit you, look out. Something's happening in your life. Got 40,000 socked back in the treasure, could pay the bill for several months and never take an offering, and whine and whimper and whine, and people find out they ain't going to give in your offering either. I ain't going to get the priest, looks like. I saw you. I heard you. I liked every bit of it. You didn't think I was listening, did you? I preached on them campuses and on the street corners. I know what that is. Whew. I felt like telling some of them poor would-be spineless wonders, they're going to whip me. I said, you want me to lay down? I was lost on East 29. I was lost. We'd clean your spark plugs and put them new bottoms on, off of old new plugs on old plugs and sell them old plugs for new plugs. We were just crooked. That's all there was to it. Mama said, don't you think y'all take sister to church? I said, I guess so. Never did take her. I went down where an old man's driving a Model A Ford from where Wayne Rainey sang, the wind blowing through the lonesome pine. That's where he come from. I hear the wind blowing through the lonesome pine. Brother Moore, that ain't a Christian song. I'll tell you what. It's a Christian song besides what folks are singing now. Better turn your radio off, not just the television. Better turn your radio off. Cursing and everything else. I went on down to that old time meeting where that old man drove that Model A Ford and his brother sold eggs for a living and a chicken got in the back seat and laid an egg while his business brother one day and started church and flew out the back window. He chased it all the community saying, oh God, help me catch it. He makes his living selling them eggs. That's poor people, eh? That's where I went to church. And that man preached, and I've been on a lot of them old airplanes now. You ever swallow to open your ears on that dawn? To open your ears up there on that airplane away up there several times, swallow to make your ears open. You know what? I had to swallow to open my ears at sea level sitting there in that church that night. He had what we call the conviction of the Holy Ghost, great God. Cause outlaws to fall on the floor. Call crooked men to bring their guns in and lay them down. Derrick Watson, one of the meanest men in that country at one time. Otis Davis, my pastor, one of the meanest men that lived in Oklahoma. Chewed his own mule's ear off, he got so mad. That's mad, ain't it? I tell the truth. I dare you to try to prove I don't. I'm going to get to the Bible. You ain't got nothing to do. It's pouring down rain. And I'm 76. I had a heart attack. Had a bad heart attack. I've been nearly dead. I got bad. I told B, I've been a good man. Yeah, I have. I thank God for it. But I said, I'm going to thank B, and I showed her. I fell flat on the floor, on my face, and skint my chin, and head, and when it come to, I got so tickled at it, I didn't know what to do. Bless my heart, I fainted. Never have been through that before. B got down beside me and went to laughing. I said, I told you I was going to, didn't I? Did the kind of religion you got make your home so bad to live in. You can't hardly smile at each other. Did it make a cranky old goat? I've heard fellas preach sanctification, didn't know nothing about it, and preach it so tight they'd get mad at you if you didn't get it like they say you had to have it. And there wasn't nothing in the Bible that said you had to have it like they said you had to get it. And if you think you're going to leave here and go to heaven without any of it, you ain't got it like you got to get it. All right, fool with me. Tell me to prove it. You said you got to wait after you get saved to get sanctified. You ain't going to heaven with no sanctification. You are not going to heaven with no sanctification. And follow peace with all men and what? What is holiness? Is it sanctification? All right, you boys from college, is it? Here's one been to college, ain't you? Holiness, sanctification, ain't it?
1: Same thing.
0: There's a proof of it. He knows. No, I didn't say you didn't need a bunch of it, and I didn't say you need to pray for more of it after you get saved, but I'm going to tell you what. Holiness! You're not going to heaven without any holiness. God didn't give His Son to die on a cruel, rugged cross to get you saved and shed His blood and let you come sneaking in with no holiness in you. I don't say you don't need more. Go seek it for a second work. That's fine. But get it! You can't go to heaven without it. That's enough to take the amens out of the congregation right there. And just think, I've got about an hour-long message to go, and Joey Hyde told me to preach it. Didn't know a thing about getting saved. I'm sorry for these experiences. I'm sure it won't be encouraged. There's my meetings from 1954 to 1955. There's 14 meetings. I just held 14 meetings. That year's all I held back then. And I'd preach on the streets five times a day on Saturday. One night at the house, I woke to see my father walking through the house, busting everything he could against the wall, breaking the chairs up. Stout. I said, oh, what's that? I was unsaved. By daylight, the police had hauled my father off, and they'd put him in the insane asylum at Norman, Oklahoma. Things change for you, children. I tell you what, the old man's telling you, you better get saved tonight. You better not try to wait till later. I've helped bury some of them young people just your age. Next morning, Mama said, son, your brother's got sugar diabetes bad, and he can't drive the Model A anymore. We'll have to put two bricks on the Model A seat, and you'll have to drive me to Norman to the insane asylum to see your father. That wasn't easy. No, I wasn't saved. I drove that down there to see Dad, and he said, Lethe, what am I doing in here? What's happening? Listen to me, man. Listen to me, young people. He said, where am I at, Lethe? He said, you're in the insane asylum, Roy. Well, what in the world am I doing? Got out messing around. Listen, young people, you watch that old boy flirt with you like he does. Listen to me, boy. You watch that girl that flirts with you like she does. That caused my mother to have to go up there where the harlots went to get shots for that bad venereal disease that my father had given her. He spent 6 months in that insane asylum. The next morning, thank God, he come back to his mind the next morning. They said, Roy, we've got to keep you here at least 6 months, and every time we shoot that spine, if you move just a little bit wrong, it'll paralyze you for life. And I'm just unloading to you what sin will do to you after a while if you mess with it. I wore shoes so big I had to slide to the end of them when I stopped. I'm glad I'm saved. Just think, you've got all this free. This don't cost nothing right here. I ain't even my message. We had to go to get free groceries and free clothes, and I run in breeches. I could move around in them. You couldn't even tell I'm moving this so big on me. Ralph, it's a little rough, that night. And I said, I'll be a man someday, like Gret Horton. I said, I'll be a man, can do about what I want to. And I could after a little while after that. But we went through some embarrassing situations, all because of one little word, S-I-N. We sought God. I didn't really get saved right then, but we knew there's a God somewhere. God brought my father out, restored every brain cell, never lost one. They said the most complete recovery in the history of the hospital is Roy Moore. I wasn't saved, but God knew it would one day. He gave me my father back with a good... Don't mess with that sin. That'll bite you, boy. It'll get you bad. It'll get you bad. It'll get you bad. All right, we're going to get on into a little bit of the Bible preaching here pretty quick. But don't you wish you had God if you don't tonight? Get him. That Indian said to me no, got him. Me get him, we want him like you got him. Get it, Indian. Whatever you are. That old Indian full blood said he couldn't talk English hard at all. Me no, got him. Me get him. Me want him like you got him. I'm looking at a car salesman. I went in there years ago preaching for Heisel. I went out front, that fellow sitting right back there selling them cars. I said, what are you doing here? He said, I got to chase a rabbit down in Arkansas and run him plumb up here and just stayed. There's, say, four or five of them sitting back there. Heisel's brother and other brother and kinfolk getting saved. Getting saved. Listen to me, young person. When I was an old wicked boy in school, the only thing that threatened to expel me for was fighting. I fighted by accident and on purpose. I had the Indian arts and devil in me, and that's a bad trio to have in you. My speech arts teacher called me in and said, Lester, someday you're going to do a special work. Think about that. Me, just a lost wicked boy, didn't know about God. You're going to do a special work and remember me when you do, will you? I went home. I said, what did she mean? I didn't know, but I finally got to trying to get saved. Took me quite a while. It takes quite a while to clean up a dirty thing. Whew. But I finally got saved. And my old pastor that had been such an outlaw and made that moonshine shoot his own mule's ear off now. He had a high temper. He had a record down at the police station. I don't know how long, but it was there. Otis Davis was his name. Lay in the woods and sleep, hide from the law. Make the moonshine. But he got saved. And he went in, walked in the sheriff's office. The sheriff went for his gun. It's bad stuff, Don. He went for his gun. You had not asked me something. I better go ahead and do all I can while I'm here because you ain't asked me to do this again.
1: Oh, yeah.
0: Ah, you follow him. Otis, he said, what are you doing in here? He said, come to give up. He'd been searching for him. He'd hide in the woods and hide. You've been messing with religion, Otis. Yeah, he said, yeah. He said, charge it dismissed. He said, not a thing against you. Stay with it, boy. You know what they done to Buster Wilson, one of the wickedest things in Paducah, Kentucky. Show me where they'd fall off the end of Kentucky Avenue and drown in Kentucky River. He showed me where he knocked his last man in the head and robbed him. Had a big police record up there. Got saved. I met folks that said, pray for me to get sanctified. I said, I'll pray for you to get saved first. You ain't got no saved yet. Buster showed me where he knocked his last man in the head and robbed him. And got his money, went up this side and come up the other end of the street. And that old boy staggered out on the street. The blood run off his head and the police.

0: car stopped. He said, there's a man that robbed me. Said, I lied out of it and got out of it. Said, I was the one that done it. Mean as a snake. Got saved and got to bringing them outlaws down our church and got them saved, getting beds to sleep in the basement and fed them. And one day got a call from the police department. Come up here, Preacher Wilson. Buster went in there and said, here's your record. Here's everything we've ever had on you. Here's the whole thing. You're no longer on record in the city of Paducah. Woo! Which I felt like running. I could run like a deer when I was a boy. I'm getting to my message. Aren't you glad? Have you got it? If you don't know, you don't got it. I beg your pardon, sir. You don't have it. I had an old teacher very honest with me. She said, sir, I beg to dispute with your dishonest word. And she was right every time she said it to me. Born again. What's that mean? New creature. So I got to church. And I thought I ought to do something for the Lord, young people. Are you young people listening? How many young people listen to me? Well, surely, where's the rest of them at? Let's see all the young people's hand that's listening. If you lost your hearing? Young people, I wanted to do something for the Lord. So bad, I didn't know what to do. They give me, and I thought it was so wonderful, the janitor's job. Oh, I said, what a blessing. Just like getting to be president to me now. In the house of God, they're going to let me sweep it. I didn't think about wanting any pay for it, just to think they'd let me sweep it. I swept it and pushed all the pews so close together till there's room for four, five, six more on each side at the back of the building. And the pastor said, who's been a mess in this church? First trial I had. Like, knocked me out. I kept that job till the pastor was working for Phillips Petroleum. Couldn't be there on Wednesday night. What am I going to do, he said. And by that time, I'd begin to testify a little, you know. And he said, son, you reckon you could open a service up on Wednesday night and along with the grown folks and help me out here while I get through this 3 or 4 weeks of what I've got to work? Yeah, so I become the assistant pastor. And then they needed a young people's leader. And would you know they give me the privilege to be the young people's leader, assistant pastor and janitor. Not making a dime. I felt like a millionaire, young people. And would you know they needed a Sunday school superintendent? I had a Model A Ford. I'd load the back thing full, open it back up and load it and load everything I could and ride on the fenders, bring as many of them as I could. They let me have the superintendent's job. And then my Sunday school secretary backslid, and they give me that job. I felt as light as a feather frizz bird. Had all them jobs cornered at one time and working 8 and 10 hours a day, 6 days a week in the service station. Now, you pitying yourself because you have to help sweep the church. You ain't gonna last long as a paper shirt and a verify. You're gonna melt. The sun will burn you down. I wish God had helped me put a little spizzer into me, some of you, and quit that whining around because you done more than somebody else did and wish you could do their job and yours too. My Sunday school secretary got to laying up with the woman he wasn't married to, and because I've always preached that as wide open adultery and sin and filth, and God don't like it. So we fired him. Well, he fired himself. And I got that job all at one time. We wasn't running but 70 and 80 in Sunday school. No load to it. You'd quit griping about what a load you're carrying. You'd get in shape to carry a load. Can't you see old Joe Lewis and my young? He was here. Had the fastest left that a fighter ever had. Joe Lewis did. Hit you 4 or 5 times before he found out where he's even at. Oh, yeah. He didn't have to have one hand to win a fight, and that's his left jab. Fastest left jab there ever was. But you know what? If we don't get a little vision for God, get a little burden for God's work, and quit that whining around, we ain't going to have no reward. I know you teaching them children up there to have a vision and a burden to get something done. Is your middle name Whino? Lord, you ought to get an umbrella and run around with me and hold it over my head. If you love me, you would. I would not. Go get you one. Hold it over your own head or come without it or use newspaper like we used to. When it was so cold, you couldn't hardly live to preach this. And I'm not bragging. I walked in. I'm going to have to pray. I may get to the Bible. What these folks, I believe, are going to get an experience like I've never had a congregation get. I'm going to tell experiences for an hour and then preach for 2 hours out of the Bible. Well, I'd go, Brother Moore, but it seemed like the Lord won't work for me. He will do it. He is doing it now. Driving to Arkansas, but anyhow, I'll tell you a minute. I drive through Arkansas, Arkadelphia. Cyclone like the boat away. I needed a new car. I wore the one I had out for $100,000 on. And I pulled in the new car agency and got out and walked through the door. Old boy said, "Tell you what you are. Pretty well dressed, sitting up pretty dressed." "That's what am I?" Said, "You a preacher." "Tell you what kind you are." "So what am I?" He said, "A holiness preacher." "Why you want?" I said, "That car sitting on the store room floor. Red and white, 1955 V8 Oldsmobile, good as ever made." Said, "Preacher, I'm going to make you a bargain. Now don't start that foolishness. I've had all I want to hear. I know what the cost of that thing is, and I know what your markup is in it. I know what you make on it." Isn't that a sight? A preacher had that much sense. Listen, brother, preacher, brother, pastor, brother, have you ever had anybody treat you like you didn't know how to take a drink of water without somebody showing you? Gets aggravates the snot out of me nearly, but people act like I'm a welder, a mechanic, and a machinist. What can...
1: A builder. Say your name, son.
2: Moore.
0: One of the smartest, best builders in the United States is that fella sitting right there. He can build anything you want to, as high as you want, as wide as you want it, and make it work. Good men of God are everything but dummies. Well, I mean, they're not a dummy. Now, I said, "Son, I'll make you a bargain. Forget it," I said. "I know how much markup there is in it. If you're interested in selling to me, I'm interested in buying. I'll pay you and I'll take the car." He said, "I'm going to do it." I said, "I see you go." And he got down there to dirt cheap. He said, "The only thing I ask of you is sell me a car."

All I'm telling you for is help our young people and our old. And I know by the sound of the rain, we can't go out, so I'm going to get to preach maybe for 3 or 4 hours. He said, I'll sell it to you right, and I saw he was, and he said, sell me a car. I said, I will. Watch the Lord work. I drove 30 miles to Glenwood, Arkansas, where Wayne Dillard came from. I was holding my meat. Next morning, I drove to the post office, and that beautiful red and white. Are you against two cone colors? I don't care if you are. The Bible don't teach that. No, you give you no authority to preach about that. Not a bit. Don't even preach against women's short hair. Unless you know what you're doing. That woman may have had cancer and lost that hair because of a cancer. It may not be because she's a cutting it. You got to be careful what your eyes see. Pray for God to have your wisdom enough to know how to deal with what you saw. Fella drove up beside me and said, where'd you get that new car? I said, Arkadelphia. He said, I love it. I love the color. He said, he got any more? He said, he got one more. Go over there and tell him, preacher, L.D. Moore sent you did and bought the car. You come in Oklahoma, you'll see a multimillionaire's name all over town on everything, nearly. Jackie Cooper. Is that right, Steve? Jackie Cooper. 1955, I drove into Jackie Cooper. I said, I wore my car out, son. He's selling old mobile for daddy then. He wasn't the multimillionaire he is now. And that car deal over there knows about Jackie Cooper. He is selling for his daddy. I said, Jackie, I found his Jackie. I said, I want to buy a new Oldsmobile, 58. He said, I'll make it right. I've heard all that stuff I need to hear. I just want you to get truth on the line and sell me one right. He said, I will if you'll sell me a car. Now, watch the Lord work. This sounds windy, son. You got to watch. I will sell you a car if you'll sell that right. I said, I will, and he sold it to me. I drove home, met the county commissioner. He said, L.D., my brother's here from Oregon, and he's going over Chick-fil-A to buy the new Olds. I said, would he like to have a bargain? I said, would he like to have a bargain? He said, well, he would. Well, I said, I can get him one. And I found the figure out. Sure enough, I could get him one $400 cheaper. Just went and told him. He drove over there and got it. Does the Lord work or not now? I haven't even got to my text. Where is it at here? I've got a text somewhere. That's it. That's it right there. I found it. I found that text right there. I found it right here in the Bible. I'll give you a bunch of things tonight because I felt like maybe I wouldn't see you for a long while. And so I thought maybe I ought to try to give you a few things that you might need. And I knew they dealt with your personal experiences. And did I tell you that I'd been a preaching there 58 years there? I have a thought in my mind. I think I will deal with it a little while. I'll try not to worry you too long because I've testified already really longer than I need to. One more step. You're closer to it than you think. You're closer to it than you ever imagined. You're closer to it. One more step. Just one step more. Somewhere right now, somebody's taking it, and you may take it before you get out of here. You may take it yourself. One step more. Notice in the Bible, in 1 Samuel, the book of Samuel, 20:1. I'm not going to talk much longer here tonight, but perhaps I'll say something that you really need. Maybe I'll touch something that will help you. But you're going to get down to that last step. Dad, was it Mom's? Mom and Dad were together 908 Southeast 29, Oklahoma City. You can't go out and eat nothing. See, I got you. And Dad got up to take a step. He fell in the floor, and Mama cried and called me. And I went. Daddy was gone. I don't know when you'll take it, and you don't either. I didn't either when I come off that house and fell on the front porch and turned over on my back so I wouldn't tear my face up. I had sense enough when I was going down to flip
and fall to my back, and then I was out of it. And then after a while, I came to a little, and sis was there. She done lived far away at my boy's house where I was at, been up on the roof working. And they rushed me to the hospital. They run in and laid me on a bed, and they started trying to work on. I heard my girl cry, quick, do something. She could tell I was dying. And they did. They shot something in me, and I lived. And that close, they cut me open, worked on my heart a little. Now the years have come and gone, and I'm going on for Lord, see. And God has helped me. But one step was all there was between me and eternity. 1 Samuel 20 and 1. David fled from Naboth in Ramah. And came and said unto Jonathan, what have I done? What is mine iniquity? And what is my sin before thy father that he seeketh my life? He said unto him, God forbid that thou shalt die. Thou shalt not die. Behold, my father will do nothing, either great or small, but that he will shoot me. And why should my father hide this thing from me? It is not so. David swore him over and said,

days, and Nineveh shall be overthrown. What did he say? He said, 40 days, it's going to be overthrown. And he said, I got to change text down to the next corner because I won't be popular amongst the people if I just repeat all the time. They'll say I'm not well read, and I don't know what I'm talking about to start with. Got down there, and God said, preach the same thing. I wish I'd have preached the same thing every night for 40 nights straight in some meetings I've held. People got saved on that and never got saved after that. I wish I'd have preached the same thing every night. But I'm not saying you're not smart because you study and read. You better study and read. You won't know what you're talking about, and the devil will show you after a while, you don't. But down the next corner, they gathered up to hear this man that came from the whale's belly. He learned more in there about God than people do in colleges some places. And he, yet, 40 days. That reminds me of preaching on a street corner. I preached till the drunks got on the knees and prayed. Preached till he backed out in the streets and the police come and pushed him back toward the curb. I never have preached like that preacher did up there in Colorado that preached on the streets some and Santa Claus, Christmas come and he dressed up like Santa Claus and he got out on the street corner, the holiness preacher up there, and was playing Santa Claus there. And I was staying with the general superintendent over the western slope of the state of Colorado with the Pentecost Holiness Church, never joined an organization for life. And I wrote to my first camp meeting with Oral Robertson, his father. Do you ever hear of him? And this was the general superintendent on 4,000 acres of land, and all the men are under. He's pretty well off. Jim Rogers. He said, we've had Oral on the carpet, Brother Moore, but he's big enough to buy us nearly, and he won't stay with our doctrine and what we teach. So we just have to turn him loose. You don't want me to say that? And you would flock down there to hear him, and you'll give money to him, and you'll send money to him, but you don't want me to say nothing? You just well send the dogs after me. Amen. Deceive our people, take their money. Said we tried our best to straighten him out, Brother Moore, but he got big enough to buy us. We just had to turn him loose. That was Pentecost Holiness, man of God. I'm just preaching on one more step. You're close to it tonight. Some of you right in here are just like David. There's just a step between me and death. Just a step. You better get ready if you're not ready. I'm honest with you, children. This is no joke. You won't do it. I've had a lot of funerals myself. I cried with every funeral we ever had. But you're going to step out of here. You're stepping on out of here. You're stepping on out of here. Amen. Back to Colorado. Well, I will tell you. I preached against Santa Claus one. I don't like doing it around Christmas time. Not the gifts, but the hypocrisy. And I said, who was that big old man sitting right there tonight, Jim, that sat there in the service said, Santa Claus? I said, what have I done? He said, one of my great preachers, one of the biggest preachers I've got, stood right down on the street corner last Christmas and gave out gifts and wore a Santa Claus suit. I said, I'll declare. He said, you've ruined me, L.D. You blew the bottom time out of my boat laughing all the time. He's telling me. When our holiness preachers has to drift away from what God called them to do. Oh, don't get mad. Don't charge that this young man is good enough to ask me to preach, but a lot of our so-called holiness preachers quit dyeing the hair and cutting it like a woman, twisting like a woman, try to act like a woman. We need some men. Bless God. Hallelujah. Little old weakling come down in Oklahoma, my daughter-in-law's house, cooked her meal. I don't like that. I said, I just don't ever eat nothing like that. I said, said, I can't stand that either. If you got any of them things you can stick in the end of that corn cob... I got where I could learn to use a nail, you know, a 16-penny nail, but he had that at her table. I wouldn't eat the corn because he didn't have them things to go in. I said, you turn him over to me, I'll teach him something about things to eat and how to eat them. I can pull that stuff off that cob. Glory to God. Hallelujah. We just got to step what we're going to do with what we got left. You subtract, it's his fault, but you subtract from a lot of our ministers in America what gospel they preach, and you don't have anything

0: There ain't nothing to subtract. They ain't preaching the gospel. Lord don't want me to preach against clothes. You won't have to, and some folks ain't got none on. The very idea to think that God had sent a man from a whale's belly to warn Nineveh to repent and get saved, and let us run around not say nothing, and women getting in and out of cars so nearly naked, you have to turn your head to keep from seeing everything that's on about it. Let's get back to something. Glory to God. Get back to something. You don't have to copycat me. You don't have to say everything I said. But I'm going to tell you what. When you get out there on that campus and you go to tell them they're all right, you know you ain't going to tell them that. They ain't all right. They don't dress right. They don't act right. They don't talk right. They need to be told about it. I tell them. Why don't you get acquainted with him? Now, I speak as a fool, but I'm 76 years old now. And I told you, boy, I had 17 new cars and a bunch of old ones. Now I've got more doors open than I can get to, and I thank God, son, for you asking me to preach here. I appreciate it. It don't stop you. It don't ruin you. What makes it bad is act silly and not preach the Bible. Don't have any Bible but what you're talking about. Have some scripture that's gospel, what you're preaching. Amen? I had to swallow to open my ears at sea level when that old man from Arkansas got out there and preached the Bible to me. Whoop! I said, my God, have mercy. What in the world is this? I've never heard nothing, never been to it, never know nothing about it. Whoop! He said, and I said, my God, have mercy. Somebody's told him about me selling that stuff out of that drum there. Somebody's told him about me cleaning them used spark plugs and putting them new cardboard ends on them old plugs and selling them for brand new, and somebody's told him. God knows. I wish I had a real long message for you tonight. I wish I wasn't so wore out. Preaching this 57 years has just ruined me. What the Marines need, like I told you, is a few good men. And that's what God needs. I hope I can challenge you tonight, young people. I was 17 when I started. I didn't know nothing. I never even went to seminary. I went to cemetery. I spent most of my time in my meetings in the cemetery. Dead folks don't bother you. Try it, preachers. Find your cemetery and get in there. You'll get away from everybody. Dead folks won't bother. I sat there till the rabbits played around my feet and the squirrels come down and found out I was a friend. Trying to get something. You know, one of the best texts I ever got off of a cold gray marble slab. Gone but not lost. Gone but not lost. I preached that. I ain't preached that in years, but that's good. Gone but not lost. I've been to some caskets where I could easily say that. Gone but not lost. Gone but not lost. I'm going to skip a whole bunch of my preaching course. It's going to get too long. I can see that now. That's when you see me staggering around. That's why Revelation 4:1 said, come up hither. Revelation 11:12 said, come up hither. Revelation 17:1 said, come up hither. Revelation 21:4 said, come up hither. After a while, you're going to take your last step. One more step and come up hither. Better place. Who's up there? James and John, the sons of thunder, will be there. We shall all be filled with wonder over there. Every race and every tribe will be there, as John described, standing by the riverside over there. I'll be there. I'll be there. And the glory of his kingdom I shall share. Where the golden harps are played and the saints' reward is paid in a spotless robe arrayed, I'll be there. There with the son of the widow of Nain, he'll be raised to live again. Doubting Thomas won't complain over there. There'll be no one there to pout when we all begin to shout. There'll be none to put us out over there. And I'll be there, I'll be there. and the glory of his kingdom I shall share. Well, the saints' reward is paid in a spotless robe array. Think about it. He'll be the son of the widow of Nain. He'll be raised to live again. Doubting Thomas won't complain over there. Woo! Over there, which had the copy of it here now. It's got about 12 verses, I guess. Over there. Did it say there'll be fruits on living trees over there? In a land free from disease over there. There'll be no one there to pout when we all begin to shout. There'll be none to put us out. Over there. Don't you want to go to that land? Whew. There in that country where they never die, you meet the man that met the woman at the well. Now, I'm not trying to line any preachers out, but according to the way some of them preach, he never got saved. Go call your husband. Ain't got no husband. I said that right. One you got now is not your husband. But you know what he offered her? Now here's where some holiness preacher get off me. I may be a little crooked, not know what most folks today is, don't admit it. And he offered it to her son. If you'd ask me how to give it to you, right? Well, you told me anything about your men. Before you told me anything, first and number one, God saves any kind that'll come to him. You cannot tell a man that he can't be saved because he got five wives. That ain't where we start. That's not where we start. If you were to ask a drink of me, I would have given it to you. You just didn't ask. Ask, and you shall receive. Seek, and you shall find. Did you ask? How long did you hunt your pocketbook, B, when you lost it? B is my wife's name. Most beautiful woman in all the whole world. How long did you hunt your lost knife, boy? How long did you hunt your billfold like lost your mind over that, didn't you, Dad? She knew you had $1 and she didn't know about it, didn't you, huh? And you like lost out over that, but you finally found it. And you said, I'm so sorry I found this thing. No. Everybody rejoice with me. I found that which I lost. Why don't you come to God and let him help you find something that'll really make you happy? Really make you shout. I told you, Otis, my pastor's a mean man. Shoot his own mules there off. He is a high temper. Fella run into him uptown, he's going to cuss Otis out. If I'd have been there, I'd have hollered, hold it, don't say a word, Otis will kill you. Baptize you in your own blood. Feller bumped into Otis and tried to give him some mouth. Otis never did talk back. The window's down. This one went through the window on him. Just like a growling dog, a biting dog. I mean, Otis was bad, bad, bad. Mean, mean. He liked Dirt Watson, one of the greatest preachers we had in Oklahoma. Did you know Dirt? How many ever met Dirt Watson? He was one of the greatest preachers we had one time in Oklahoma. Stole and robbed. Robbed and stole. You didn't know about hobbling a horse, did you? How many ever hobbled a horse? Anybody know about hobbling a horse? Hey, we got some old timers there. He'd rob a place over and steal off of them and rob banks and ride in the woods, deep woods. They didn't have airplanes like now, surveillance like they got now. Hobble a little horse and lay in there for 3 days and nights, had a little stuff to eat in a saddlebag, hiding, cooling things down before he showed up anywhere anymore. One day he walked in to the sheriff's office. He went for his gun. What are you doing in here, buddy? He knew him. He said, come to give up. Said, you've been messing with religion? He asked you. I said, how? Go on. Said, you don't know us nothing. I told you, that preaching in Paducah showed me where he knocked his last man in the head and robbed him. He got saved. Got saved. He got so many of them old drunks and sots saved down there in that church, saved down the basement, sleeping in them rooms till they sobered up and get them saved. Till one day the police department called him and said, Buster Wilson, come in here. He went in. They handed him his records. You're no longer on record in the city of Paducah as being an outlaw. You've got saved and done so much good, you're no longer in our records. We have no record of you. Yeah. Get saved! Yeah. Well, I just never did believe in shouting, you will if you get saved. Yeah. You shout. Let me tell you, mother. If that old drinking boy, this is drinking, you can't do a thing with him. Your dad can't either. If he'd come in the door and say, Mama, got religion. You might not ever shout at any mama. You may never had it, but you fixing to get it. If he really tells you he's got right with God and he got straightened up, well, I know a mama's going to do a little waltzing. We can't dismiss. It's raining. Can't turn you out into it. I'm just going to give it up. I've just got too much time. I thought I was going to have to preach a long time. And I just got so many scriptures here I wanted to read, and I'm trying to get out of reading them and trying to act like I'm trying to stop when I'm really not really stopping that bad. Aren't you glad you're saved? Boy, you called to preach. You feel like God's called you to preach. We preached on the streets seven towns a day, so right out there where you're working, we preach seven times a day. Seven different towns. Police had to come out and preach them back out of the middle of the street, keep them getting run into. God is real. God is real. The God you know hasn't treated you that good. Come on, get an altar tonight now. Let's get prayed through. You know what we're missing in some of our altars now? Sanctification. You heard where I started. I started when they start. Because he is a setting apart. And it is a separation. It's more than that. I know it's more than that. But why don't you quit trying to start at the top and start at the bottom? I'm ashamed. Ever said I cussed by accident and on purpose and in between before I got saved. Hot-headedest black-looking thing you ever seen. Amen. I had crooked teeth, children. I'd smile and my lip be tight on my upper teeth. I pastored church while I was in that shape before I ever got my mouth fixed. Preachers, we go through trials, but you got to be willing just to step between you and the end of it. Let's make a good record. Yeah. One of my saints, I went to the house one day, and a little girl said, Mama, if I don't be careful how I do, I'll have buck teeth like Brother Moore, won't I? 3 years old. I said, Doreen? Doreen, that was her name, said to Doreen. You've been talking. I like to kill her. That tickled me. You believe God works? Would you like to have the Lord deal with you? I stood in my Sunday school room, just an experience or two. You don't know whether real or not. Go home and wonder about it. I prayed for one gift for 20 years, and I never told anybody in the world what it was, and you can't guess it tonight either. Spirit dealt with me as I stood beside one of my deacons. He's a great builder. I said, O.D., the Spirit has just spoke to me to tell you to do what you have on your mind. Would you like to try that? If you don't know whether that's of God or not, you're in a bad shape. Say that to anybody. Spirit moved upon me, said, tell him to do what he's got on his mind. Oh, you could be in world trouble. Well, you would be if it wasn't the Lord. But it was the Lord. I knew who told me. He said, okay, L.D., never told me what he's going to do. The years come and went. One day he said, L.D., see them four plexes right there, four plexes, rows of four plexes, not duplexes or triplexes, but four plexes. You know what you told me in that Sunday school room that morning? That's what I had in mind, to buy truckloads of lumber, loads of brick, have the brick layers out, and he had the property, and build them four plexes. They've kept me alive through the years. They paid my bill for me, and they're still doing it, and they're still sitting there. Wouldn't you like to have a little something from God that might help you in your everyday life, in your everyday experiences? We forgot about the gifts sometimes in our churches, and that's why we don't have any more from heaven than we do. We don't have the gifts that God sends from heaven to bring the messages heaven wants us to hear. Amen? You believe in that? That's not the only thing that happened with that. Years through the years, the one gift that I prayed for a long, long time for, that I felt like I needed, and God gave it to me. My wife, I've never told a guest till you give out. You run across it probably. It's not for sale. It's not for rent. I hardly ever tell this. But God knows all about you tonight. He knows what you thought today. He know. And sometimes I have become embarrassed because I told them what they did, and they wanted to whip me because somebody had been talking, and I had been talking to somebody, ratted on them. You know how you felt that morning when you sat down in that cafe in Sand Springs when you were as mean as a snake. And you had, this boy had more boldness than anybody I nearly know of when he was lost. His daddy had boldness like that. The police chased him all around Sand Springs trying to catch him that night and couldn't catch him. And the next day going to work, he sat down, the police car sitting down at the cafe, and he walks in and sat down beside him and said, "You ever chase anybody you can't catch?" Nerve of a baboon. He's done that. I'd have melted when I seen him sitting in there and run from a car, and he'd arrested me for running in. And he goes in and sits down there and said, "You ever chase anybody couldn't catch?" He couldn't catch him that very night before. Now what do you need from the Lord tonight? I know people had bad headaches. Got prayed for 15 years ago and ain't never had another one. You got them? Give God a change. "Well, I got prayed for." You did. How'd you feel? "Well, I felt a funny sensation. She might come run on me. And I really felt like dancing, but I wouldn't think about dancing. I've never danced." You ain't going to get rid of that either. If God's Spirit moved on you to get out there and cut a rusty, and you're thinking more about what they're going to say about that than obeying God, you ain't going to get it either. Roger, if you just come pulled up on, "Don't let the Spirit use you no more," I don't believe that's so, but would you shout a little if he moved on you too? He ain't a moving on shout right now, but we need to, don't we? Children, you ain't going to get something from God's table if you don't obey God. Huh? Well, you can't even fool an old man that's a preacher. If he stays enough close to God, you can't even fool him. I've got down to pray with folks and just wore us out, and I just quit. Quit praying. Prayed too long already. Let's go get an ice cream cone. Get me down there, that chronic seeker that wouldn't obey God if he knocked them over with a snowball and try to get me to lay down there half the night and whine around them and go say, "Well, it didn't, got a little touch." They want attention. They can go get that from a chiropractor. I'm not practicing medicine. But if you want something from God, you've got to give up to God. Let God get a hold of you. Let the Spirit... I'm telling you, you're looking at a miracle here tonight. I've been a sick man. And I wasn't supposed to be able to talk over 15, 20 minutes tonight. And I think I've talked 25 minutes already. Well, my discernment tells me that you say you talked a lot longer than that, LD. But you don't understand. Here's these boys from way back up going to come a long way to hear something. And they got to hear something. They can't just come down here and not hear nothing. Glory to God, high soul. That's your kinfolk I'm talking about back there. Where's the rest of them? This rest of them here? This three, the trio? I know there's another one here. The ugliest one of my time. You. We won't last long with a paper shirt and a bear fight if we don't pray for God to give us a backbone like a saw log. Amen? Wayne Dillard's doctoring his old cows down in Arkansas and putting creosote dip in them old sores for them worms. That's what you put in there. You smear that in there, it won't come out. And she can't kick that out of that sore, and it'll kill them worms. Wayne was the doctor in that old cow, and she kicked her leg, kicked creosote dip right in his eyeball. If you rub it, no, you can't rub it, son. Don't do that. Don't rub it. Don't rub that eye. We didn't know nothing what to do. Called all the saints. Now I know when you call all of them, you get a gripe or two, a doubter or two, and a fusser or two, and a discusser or two, and a debater or two, but you usually get a sweet potato in the bunch somewhere. Got them all down there praying for him. I don't know which one done it. That's what we got mixed up on. See who give the glory to. We don't need to get on. Somebody touch God. Wayne knowed better than touch that eyeball. But when the power of God come on him, he said, "Glory to God," and wiped it out on his finger. Every bit of it come out. Went right on, drove 700 miles the next day. Old man then. I ain't wealthy, but feel like a...
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3: With their life, I am blessed. But when someone gives their life to the Lord Jesus Christ, they can truly say that I am blessed. Amen. Again, it's good to see everyone in worship together with us this morning. And special day today. It's a day before we start our youth camps. The youth will be leaving tomorrow for youth camp. And that's a great season of the year. Tonight we're going to have a special guest, Brother Kenneth Cruz. He's going to be ministering the service tonight. Their youth group has such a long ways to go tomorrow. They're going to use this as a stopping off place this evening, start this afternoon. And so we'll be blessed by his ministry tonight. I say this in no way. I'm encouraged by those who consistently do so, but recently the Sunday evening prayer meeting is kind of slacking a little bit, and I just want to encourage everyone that can possibly can come early and let's pray to see God move supernaturally. What we need done cannot be done by human talent and ability and resources and thinking. It must be done by the power of God. So come early and pray. Brother Brian, do you have a time yet for in the morning? 8 o'clock. So that means be here at 7:30. Okay. And then Tuesday at 10 o'clock is prayer meeting. Yes. Yes, you have to have your parental or guardian permission slip to get on the vehicles tomorrow. Go ahead and turn your Bibles to Revelation chapter 2. Wednesday at 7:30 is family worship night. And then Friday at 6:30 is our young married couple fellowship. Coming up, we have our Freedom Sunday. We're looking forward to that. And we'll be saying more about that at a later time. If you'd stand for the reading of God's Word this morning, I want to remind us of something. Now, if you have a red lettered edition, that it reminds you every time you turn to a passage. But I want to remind you that what I'll be reading this morning are the words of Jesus. They're the words of Christ to a church then, and his words to the church then continue to speak to the church today. And then, as he has said in each of these messages, if you're in the church today and you have ears to hear, then Jesus is speaking this to you as well. So I just want to remind us, these are the words of Christ. Verse 18. And unto the angel of the church in Thyatira write, these things saith the Son of God, who hath his eyes like unto a flame of fire, and his feet are like fine brass. Here's what he says. I know thy works and charity, not charity like in doing things for the needy, but love. I know thy works and love and service and faith and thy patience and thy works, and the last to be more than the first. Notwithstanding, I have a few things against thee, because thou hast sufferest that woman Jezebel, which calleth herself a prophetess, to teach and to seduce my servants to commit fornication and to eat things sacrificed unto idols. Listen. And I gave her space to repent of her fornication, and she repented not. Behold, I will cast her into a bed, and them that commit adultery with her into great tribulation, except they repent of their deeds. And I will kill her children with death, and all the churches shall know that I am he which searcheth the reins and hearts. And I will give unto every one of you according to your works. But unto you I say, and unto the rest in Thyatira, as many as have not this doctrine, and which have not known the depths of Satan as they speak, I will put upon you none other burden, but that which you have already, hold fast till I come. That which you have already, hold fast till I come. And he that overcometh and keepeth my works unto the end, to him will I give power over the nations. And he shall rule them with a rod of iron. As the vessels of a potter shall they be broken to shivers, even as I have received of my Father. And I will give him the morning star. I will give him the morning star. He that hath an ear, let him hear what the Spirit saith unto the churches. Verse 25, he says, that which you have already, hold fast till I come. That which you have already, hold fast till I come. I want to preach this morning on hold on to what you have. Hold on to what you have. Father, set up our hearts to the truth. May we hear from heaven. Speak to the congregation. Speak to the church afresh. Speak to each heart that has ears to hear. Thank you for the eternal word of God. In Jesus' name we pray. Amen. You can be seated. Being youth camp time, just out of the blue, I thought of about a young man years ago that was in the youth group. And every time we took him with the youth group, we took him somewhere, he would leave something. No guessing, okay? No guessing. He'd leave a suit jacket. He'd leave a suitcase. He'd leave his watches. Leave a wallet. He was always leaving something. Couldn't hold on to it. I am glad to report he has held on to his faith. On a sadder note, I had set my desktop background just to scroll through all the pictures that I had, and it went way back years ago, and it was putting up pictures of youth Hope House ministry and youth nursing home ministry and youth camps, and I looked. And many of those young people that at that time had such a vibrant relationship with God. I mean, I've heard them testify. I've seen them worship and be lost in the Spirit and pray. And I begin to look, and many of them are not serving the Lord today. They did not hold on to the wonderful truth and experience God had given them. They simply did not hold on to it. And I am convinced of this, and here's the gist of the message. I'm convinced that in every instance of those young people that did not hold on to their faith, there's no doubt in my mind they fell for the lie that they could reach out and get a hold of this thing of the world and keep a hold of their faith at the same time. It's a lie that is even preached. It was preached in our letter today. It's preached in the church world today. And it's a lie that people believe. I can keep my vibrancy. I can keep my fervency. I can keep my walk with God. I can keep the touch of God. I can hold on to all that. And I can reach out and get a hold of this thing of the world at the same time. It'll never work, because in every case, if you reach out for this thing of the world, you will let go of your faith. Amen. I'm preaching through this message this morning. Hold on to what you have. Amen. You see, it may even be as simple as a receipt, but you'll hear the admonition. You'll want to hold on to that. You ever bought something of a little value? They'll hand you the receipt and say, you'll want to hold on to that. Well, I'm going to tell you this morning the message of our faith in Jesus Christ. The message in 2013 is, church, people, you'll want to hold on to that. Hold on to what you've been given. Hold on to what you have. Amen. We're following Jesus' points, his sermon outline. First of all, identification. In verse 18, he said, I'm writing to the church in Thyatira. Who is it that's speaking to you? He said, it's the Son of God. He's identifying himself, who hath eyes like unto a flame of fire and feet like fine brass. I've told you, and I hope you'll go and look at it, but in chapter 1, we get the full vision of Christ from head to foot. But as we move to each church, Jesus only reveals and repeats those things about himself that church needs to hear. And the church at Thyatira needed to know that he is the Son of God, who has eyes like unto a flame of fire and his feet are like fine brass. That's how he identified himself to Thyatira. I'd read in the Reader's Digest, I believe, sometimes back, that two Australian sailors, they came to the port in London there, and being in port, they went to a pub and do what sailors do. They got soused. They got completely drunk. But while they were in the pub getting drunk, a thick fog rolled in. And so finally, when they stumbled out to leave, they couldn't tell which direction to go. They didn't know where they were at, couldn't tell which direction the harbor was. About that time, there was a man just a few feet coming towards him, and they didn't know it, but he was the top admiral of the British Navy, the very top one. And in the fog, they couldn't see his decorations, and in their drunkenness, they didn't have much thinking to him. But one of those Australian sailors said to him, "Hey there, bloke," addressed him that way, "Hey there, bloke, can you tell us where we're at?" And he was offended that they would address him so disrespectfully. He looked back at them and he said, "Sailors, do you know who I am?" And the other Australian said, "We're in a lot worse shape than we thought. We don't know where we're at, and he doesn't know who he is." I want to tell you something. Jesus identified himself. Jesus knows who he is, and because he knows who he is, he can tell us where we're at. Hallelujah. Aren't you glad to know that this morning? Hallelujah. He's the Son of God with eyes like fire and feet like brass. I've been brief in describing these cities where these churches were, but Thyatira had been founded as a military outpost, but it had become a city of manufacturing, and this is important to what Jesus later says. It became a city of craftsmen and tradesmen, and therefore it was a city of guilds, or we would call them unions today. It was a city filled with unions of different craftsmen. The word Thyatira literally means daughter, but you got to get the previous name of Thyatira. It was Semiramis. Semiramis goes back clear to the Bible, Nimrod, and in history, as a Semiramis was the wife of Nimrod, and through all the pagan religions, even into the tainted and corrupted Christians' religions, we have this woman figure that comes from Semiramis up into all false religions. This wife of Nimrod, she was called the Queen of Babylon. And one of the reasons this is important to know, because in this church, the prominent figure that arose to spread immorality and false doctrine was a woman by the name of Jezebel. But it goes beyond that. We have Thyatira, Semiramis, this woman called Jezebel. It goes beyond that, because as we get into the book of Revelation, we find that the world and worldliness and carnality and sin that is against the church, against righteousness, against the people of God, in Revelation, that worldliness and sin is personified by the great harlot of Babylon. And so it's all tied together. Amen. Jesus stands for all righteousness. This queen of Babylon, Jezebel, this great harlot of the Revelation, stands for immorality and carnality and sin and worldliness. It has not changed from this time. The church's biggest enemy is still worldliness. It is still carnality. I'm telling you, we've been saved by the blood of Jesus. He's not coming after a fornicating, adulterous church. He's coming after a church that has made herself pure and white with robes without wrinkle or spot or blemish. He's coming after a faithful bride, a virgin who is pure and righteous before him. Can you say amen? That's Thyatira. And so you just one other little thing about him, or Thyatira, one about the church, and that is, you might have noticed, this is the longest message to any of these churches. It took me a little bit to read it this morning. And yet, this city and this church was the least important of the seven cities. And yet Jesus had the longest message for the least important. And I'll tell you why. It's because to Jesus, all his people are important. And they needed the message. And so most people said, oh, forget about Thyatira. It's an outpost. It's way out there. Yes, they've got a little business going on, but they're not that important. Just let them go ahead and corrupt themselves. Jesus said, no, I'm concerned about them just like the rest of them. Oh, hallelujah. You may consider yourself the least important this morning, but Jesus is as interested in speaking to you and helping you than anybody else. Oh, hallelujah. How many can feel the presence of the Lord? He that hath an ear, let him hear. One more incidental note in the book of Acts. In fact, we preached on it not long ago. When Paul came to Philippi, one of his first converts was a woman named Lydia. She was a sales lady, a sales rep from Thyatira, who had made herself her way over to Macedonia and was selling things when she ran into Paul. Hallelujah. So who knows? Maybe this is some of the way the gospel spread in Thyatira. Jesus identified himself as the Son of God. That is important. Thyatira was a city given to the worship of Apollos and the emperor. And both Apollos and the emperor were known as the sons of Zeus. Jesus said, you used to worship the sons of Zeus, but now you are worshiping the Son of the Living God. Hallelujah. Aren't you glad to know you're serving the one true living God? These were false gods, the sons of Zeus. But now he says, I am the Son of the Living God. Satan always has counterfeits and substitutes, but Jesus is the real Son of God. Hallelujah. Oh, hallelujah. Even at his crucifixion, that old pagan, idolatrous centurion Roman, when Jesus died and said, it is finished, that old Roman centurion said, truly, this man was the Son of God. Even the wicked demons possessing a man cried out and pointed to the Christ and said, that is the Son of God. I don't know how you feel. I feel power in that. In fact, I want you to try something here in just a second. I want you to reach out to heaven and say, Jesus, you are the Son of God. Would you do that? Reach out to Jesus. You are the Son. He's the real thing. He's the real one. He's the true one. He's not legend. He's not myth. He's not made up story. He is Jesus, the Son of the Living God. Hallelujah. I wasn't going to share this. It just came as I was preaching that years ago, and I don't get into the details, but was dealing with a man who was possessed of demons. And I'll just give you the short version. I was leaned over him praying for him, and that demon spoke in him, and he rose up and he said, Jesus, Beelzebub. Put those two together. Jesus, Beelzebub. Sister Wilson, the Holy Spirit hit me. And I looked at him, actually looking at that demon. I said, no, it's not Jesus Beelzebub. It's Jesus Christ, the Son of the Living God. He went right back to the floor. Whoop. Hallelujah. It's Jesus Christ, the Son of, oh, give him honor. Hallelujah. Hallelujah. Amen. Daniel had already seen this Son of God. Amen. 600 years before this time. He said, I lifted up my eyes and looked, and behold, a certain man clothed in linen, whose loins were girt with fine gold of Uphaz, and his body was like the beryl, and his face as the appearance of lightning. Here it is, 600 years earlier. Daniel saw him, his eyes as lamps of fire, and his arms and his feet likened the color to the polished brass, and the voice of his words like the voice of the multitude. He's the Son of the Living God, and he is in opposition with that woman Jezebel. He is in opposition to Semiramis. He is in opposition to the great harlot. He's in opposition to everything evil and wicked and sinful. He has eyes like fire. Even that means something to Thyatira. Even they came to church, they shouted and they worshiped, but they were going out and committing fornication. Jesus said, I have eyes like fire. Don't you think I can see what you do on a Monday? I can see what you do on a Tuesday. I mean, you can come to church on Wednesday, that's great, and worship God, but don't you think I can see what you do on a Thursday? He has eyes like fire that can penetrate into the core of our being. But not only that, he has feet like brass. Amen. That was a symbol of a strong soldier who could march through anything, that could conquer anything. Jesus said, I'm going to judge you for your fornication. In other words, I got feet like brass. I can stomp in judgment. I can conquer. I can overcome. Amen. Sometimes a lady will see a bug and squeal out, stomp on that. I want to tell you, there's coming a day Jesus is going to stomp on it. Right now it's going on. We'll see that in the letter. Right now the church goes whirly and the world gets more wicked. But there's coming a time that he whose feet are like brass will stomp and conquer and overcome and judge every wicked thing. He sees and he will conquer. Lord, we need your help. And then in his outline, he moves to the commendation. I know your works, love, service, faith, patience means endurance. Works. Jesus sees every good thing we do and he takes note of it. He knows who prayed this past week for this service this morning. He's taken note of that. We used to, Neosho, you sing those songs. My God keeps a record of the moments I'm living down here. How many believes he keeps a record? He said, I know your works. And again, I want to ask you something, church, because there's so much false doctrine out there. And I'm not a reactionary. I just believe in preaching the word of God. But you can call it reactionary if you want. But there are doctrines that have inundated the church of America. And that is because of God's grace, works don't matter. Well, if they don't matter, why does Jesus, when he examined the churches, why does he take note of and evaluate their works? If they don't matter, why did Jesus mention their works or lack thereof? Yes, the blood of Christ saves us. And we'll never, as a believer, we'll never stand in that great judgment. But we will stand before the judgment of Christ to receive in our body the things and the works that we have done. I see your works. And I want to make a note, there's a lot of people that does a lot of things here at this church. And, you know, and you're so gracious, I just marvel that you, I know it's God you're listening for, but it marvels that you'd listen to me preach week after week. But I want to tell you something. Most of the work that goes on at this church doesn't go on the platform. Much of it is behind the scenes. Amen. And even if you're one that just stays home and gives care to a sick relative, that's as much ministry to God as someone that would preach behind this pulpit. So I want to tell you, there's a lot of people that do a lot of things and many times they don't get thanks or recognition. And if you're one of them, I just want you to know, my God keeps a record. And Jesus, the Son of God, he knows your works. Hallelujah. He commended them for their works. And notice, he noticed that their works were increasing. That's why he mentions it twice. I know thy works, he begins with, and he ends with thy works. And he said, the last to be more than the first. In other words, you're growing. You're increasing. You're doing more than you've ever done. He commends him. And then he moves in his outline to condemnation. There are some things to condemn in the church. He said, notwithstanding, I know your works. Notwithstanding, I have a few things against you. How many knows how that notwithstanding works? You know how that works? The boss calls you in and says, you know, we're really glad you work here and you're really faithful. You're really dependable. You're always here on time. And, you know, the guys like you. But how many knows how that notwithstanding works? Calls. Your parents talk to the kids. You know, we're really glad you're this kind of young person. You do this and that. But some people ruin it that way, don't they? I got to get going. I love Brother O'Hare. He's just so honest. Years ago, he came to me one Sunday night. He said, Pastor, That message this morning was tremendous. But that one tonight, not so much. Got to watch that notwithstanding. I know your works. Notwithstanding, I have somewhat against thee, because thou sufferest, or you permit that woman Jezebel, which she's not a prophetess, she calls herself a prophet. I'm not too much for titles, because anybody can call themselves whatever they want to call themselves. I'm the bishop. That help anything? I'm a prophet. I'm an apostle. Had a lady once, had quite a bit of negative comments from, and when I tried to talk with her, she was convinced she was an apostle, and therefore she outranked me as pastor of the church. You can call yourself what you want to call yourself. She calls herself a prophetess, and she teaches and causes and seduces the true people of God to commit fornication and to eat things sacrificed to idols. So they had all these good things wrong, but they had this bad thing. They were allowing this woman who seemed so spiritual to come into the church and teach false doctrine. Now, one thing we need to get from this, we must never assume we're okay because we have so much right and only one or two things wrong. Because that's what he said to them. You got all these things right about you, Thyatira, but you've allowed this, and it should not be permitted. You see, let's go back to the church of Ephesus. The Bible says they were quick to root out false doctrine. I mean, they would make a stand against false doctrine like that, but they didn't have love to go with it. The trouble with Thyatira is they had a lot of love. He said, I know your charity. I know your love. They had a lot of love, but they wouldn't make a stand against false doctrine. Now, I want to tell you some church, because this is where we're at in America's church. There's something very important we need to get. Paul said, speak the truth with love. Isn't that what he said? And so it's never right not to love people when you're standing for the truth. Let me say it again. It's never right not to love people when you're standing for the truth. I've seen people just beat folks up, being mean-spirited, being me harsh and cruel, and say, well, I'm standing for the truth. And they were standing for the truth, but they weren't loving people. On the other hand, it's never right not to stand for truth under the pretense of loving people. I know this is right, but we just love everybody. Both of those are wrong. Ephesus had the first. They loved the truth, or they stood for the truth, but they didn't love people. Thyatira loved people, but they would not stand for the truth. I believe because he commands it, it's God's will that we do both. We stand for the truth, but we love people. That's the moment it gets, I'm not talking about being bold and forthright, but the moment it gets mean-spirited, I don't care how much truth it is, it's on wrong track. And I believe in loving people. We love everybody. But the moment we begin to sacrifice righteousness and truth and God's word, we're wrong. Speak the truth with love. Amen. You see, the problem was, he said, you suffer or you permit this Jezebel. The church was not promoting the false doctrine. They were simply allowing somebody to come in and to keep teaching it. You see, any church must not let false doctrine or immorality come in and become a part. And those two will always come together. You let immorality come in and false doctrine will follow. You let false doctrine come in and immorality will follow. It'll happen. I said, it will happen. Amen. I'm not just being a reactionary, but we've become so congregation conscience, in the sense the main goal is just to get people to come. Don't offend anybody. Don't upset anybody. Make everybody feel comfortable wherever they're at. And we've done so at the sacrifice of true doctrine. And in sacrificing true doctrine, immorality has run rampant. I must go on. Who was this lady that they permitted to come in and preach false doctrine? She was a woman. We're not speaking against gender here. We're speaking against reality. in that time, the male, the pastor, was the authority figure of the church. But this woman, Jezebel, she came in and she usurped the male leadership to teach her false doctrine. That's what Jezebel did at the first. Amen. This person was a woman. This woman claimed to be a prophetess. It appeared to people she was used of God. One of the things that disturbs me is people talk about these religious celebrities, and they'll say, well, they're used of God. Listen, I mean, that's not the measure. It isn't, are they used of God? It's two things. Do they stick with the book, and what are their fruits? Do they stick with the, it appeared she was used of God. She was known as the prophetess. And the most important thing about this woman is Jesus called her Jezebel. That's a whole series, so I'll give it to you in about 30 seconds. Jezebel was not an Israelite. The Israelite King Ahab married what we would call a Phoenician daughter of a king, Jezebel. And he took her into himself. Once she got into the palace, once she got down to Israel, she began to change Israel from the worship of Jehovah to the worship of Baal and Ashtaroth and the wickedness that went with that. You know, we know Jezebel as being a personification of worldliness, and she is. But it wasn't that she was just worldly in her lifestyle. The spirit of Jezebel is she wanted to control everything. She came from Phoenicia to Israel. She wanted to control the King Ahab. She wanted to control the religion of Israel. She wanted to control everything, and it's never changed. Jesus said that woman is a Jezebel. She comes in and she wants to control things. She wants to usurp in the preaching. And here's the sad thing. Amen. This woman seems to be prominent, someone of influence, maybe wealth, or else why did they let her go on the way they let her go on? But because she was prominent, none dare stop her. And that's what Jesus said, I have against you, Church of Thyatira. You've let that prominent woman come in and control things and claim to be spiritual and to teach and preach what she wanted to preach and teach. And then in this passage, we know what was going on. Here, what it is. Remember, I told you it was important that Thyatira had become a city of manufacturing, and the city was filled with what we would call unions. Right? Well, here's what's important about that. To be a member of those unions, every week you had to attend a union dinner. Does any of this sound kind of familiar? I don't know. I've never been in a union, but it might sound a little familiar. But you had to every week attend this union dinner, which was really a feast in honor of a false god. And at this feast to honor a false god, this union dinner, because of the drunkenness, it soon became a sort of orgy of wickedness and promiscuity and drunkenness. Now, here's what Jezebel was saying. Some of you had quit going to the union meetings because of these dinners, and you've lost your jobs. That's not God's will that you lose your job. God wants you to provide for your family. So Jezebel began to come in and give these reasoned arguments why they could still be a good Christian and still participate in these union dinners. You see, if you didn't go to those dinners, you could lose your job or not get your job. And so she began to teach, you could go ahead and be a good Christian and go to these union dinners. Her reasoning, knowing the New Testament, was probably two things. And knowing the New Testament times, number one, she was probably one of those that taught, if you're saved, your spirit's saved, and your body's still carnal, so what you do with your body doesn't matter. It's carnal anyway. That's still being taught today in other forms. Your spirit's saved. You're a child of God. Sometimes it comes out like this. You're still saved. You're just out of fellowship. Right? You're out committing adultery, getting drunk, you're saved, you're just out of fellowship. That's what they taught, and she was teaching. Your spirit's saved, and so what you do with your body doesn't matter. She was teaching, you've got to support your family, and you've got to do this to keep your job. So go ahead and do it knowing that grace covers it all. Grace will take care of the wrong. How many thinks that that's just a New Testament thing where she was teaching them, you know, you got to support your family, so therefore go to the union meeting with all the sexuality and all the drunkenness. Go ahead, and God don't care because you're supporting you. That's still an argument used today. Amen. I've had people come to me and say, my work demands that I do this. I know it contradicts my convictions. I know it contradicts my commitments, but my work says I got to do this. I've had young people come to me and said, my work demands, or the school says I've got to do it. Listen, I'm not trying to be hard on anyone, but that's not always right. You don't have to do that stuff. Because I remember when they would come up with this saying when I was in school, you know, we're going to go watch this movie. My parents say, no, that's a dirty movie. You're not going. Give us a note. We didn't have to go. Amen. You see, once you begin to make those compromises, it's not long till you're way over there in there and you've let go of your commitment to God. That's always a lie of the devil.

They permitted that kind of teaching. And I want you to know there's a time then to permit something is as wrong as committing it in our homes and in the church. You see, compromise in the church is always dressed up in the garb of the spiritual. You show me someone is intent on splitting the church and they got spiritual reasons for it. You show me somebody that wants to cast out the convictions of generations and go another direction. Every time they'll have spiritual arguments for it. They always pose as being spiritual. How many's noticed what I'm talking about? Let me give you some of the expressions. I've been set free from all that bondage of church. I saw the light on this. I found a more spiritual way. That's what Jezebel was doing. We'll see that in a moment. Let's move on to his warning. He said, Jesus said, I gave her space to repent, and she repented not. I will come and cast her into a bed and into tribulation. You see, Jesus will judge sin in his church. But notice his grace, Sister Rose. He said, I gave her space to repent. I gave her space to repent. I want us to take warning as a church. Sometimes people begin to do things that they previously felt were wrong, and the sky doesn't fall in. In fact, they may get a raise at work. And things are working out real well. And you know how they interpret that? I know I've been doing wrong things I previously didn't believe God was pleased with, but look, I'm being blessed. God must be telling me it's okay. See, you can take the space to repent as a sanction of how you're living. But Sister Brock, it wasn't a sanction of how they were living. It was an opportunity to get it right. Aren't you glad for those opportunities he gives us to get it right? I'm glad he doesn't cast us out in a moment. In a moment. He said, I'm going to cast her into a bed. And this is so pictorial because, you see, he's mentioned fornication. And there's a word that means the bed of fornication. And this had to do with these feasts. And there was another word. You know that. Those Romans and the people, the Greeks of that time, they reclined on couches to eat. And so they had a bed of feasting. He said, you've had your bed of fornication and you've had your bed of feasting, but now I'm going to cast you into a bed. And he uses a word that means the bed of sickness, the bed of affliction. You know, there's so many things that are taught falsely today. Amen. I know we get sick because of a fallen world. I know we get sick because of a lot of evil things and wicked things. But here, when the people begin to be getting sick, it was God judging them to get them to wake up. You've had your bed of fornication and feasting. You would not listen. I gave you an opportunity to repent. Now you're going to have a bed of sickness and affliction. You know why that's not preached today? Because that's not popular. It's not popular, but it's the word of God. I will put her in great, not the great tribulation, but into great tribulation. Amen. So I've tried to give her a space to repent, and now there's only one thing left to do, and that is to begin to judge those carnal Christians' behavior and their attitude. They're going to suffer great difficulties. Verse 23. Verse 22, I said, I'll cast her into bed. Verse 23, and I will kill her children with death. This isn't her literal children, her biological children. These are her followers. I want to tell you this, and I've got to move on. It's not just the false teacher that has it coming. Every follower of that false teacher. And that's why, as Pastor Shepherd, I speak about those doctrines that are out there sweeping the church realm. Because it's not just the propagator of the false doctrine. It's those that follow it. Hallelujah. Hallelujah. That's his warning. And then he moves on to his counsel or his correction. Verse 24. But unto you I say, and to the rest of Thyatira, as many as have not this doctrine, which have not known the depths of Satan. He's committing again. He said, there's some of you that never fail for that. Thank God. I'm thankful for people in the church that simply don't fall for that untruth and false doctrine. We got young people. You got an ear for truth, and you know when it's false. I've got to move on, and I'm hurrying as fast as I can. But I remember when Ashlyn and Micah were like 6 and 5 years old, and we went somewhere, and there was one of those teachers on there, you know, the kind that teaches, send them $10 and God will give you 100.

You know, and all this, and my kids sat there watching that a little bit, and I don't know which one it was, but one of them looked back at me and said, "Dad, that ain't the truth, is it? How many believes you can have an ear for what's true? He that hath an ear, let him hear." And there were some that didn't fall for that. But notice what Jesus says here. He said, "You have not known the depths of Satan." In other words, there's a lot to get here, but no doubt this prophetess Jezebel was saying, "I've got a deeper way. I've got a more spiritual way." And Jesus said she can call that the depths of spiritual things or the deep things of God. But in fact, it's not the deep things of God. In fact, it's the deep things of Satan. I want you to think about that. How into the church can come teaching that the teacher is proclaiming is the deep things of God, but Jesus saying that's not the deep things of God, that's the deep things of Satan. Is that a frightening thing? Some said she was teaching that you could go ahead and sin in these things and it would just make you a better believer. You say, "No one would be that silly." No. I heard a while back a national preacher fell into adultery and made a comeback. And somebody made the statement, "He's a better man and a better preacher after adultery than he was before." And Brother Clinton says, he said, "My God, does a man have to commit adultery to be a better preacher?" That's what she was teaching. No, it's a lie. Sometimes it'll hit young people. If I go out and get on drugs and drink and everything, get saved, I'll have a better testimony. I'll be a better person. No, sir. It'll ruin you. It'll wreck. Thank God for His grace. Thank God for His welcome. Thank God for the change that He makes. But I'm telling you, the people that have true impact, it's those that follow God day after day, year after year. They refuse to compromise. Amen. Verse 24 is something I want to point out in 25, and we'll move quickly to a close. He said, "I will put on you none other burden." Take care of Jezebel. Take care of that false doctrine. "I know your works. I'll put on you none other burden." Verse 25, "But that which you have already, hold fast till I come." Hold fast till I come. Amen. What did he say here? Yes, you've got to take care of Jezebel, but your works are good, and I'll put up on you no other burden. Just keep on doing what you've been doing. Hold fast to what you have. I want to warn us of one more false belief that can get a hold of a person and ruin their life, and it's this: there's always got to be something more. I'm not talking about growing in the Lord. I'm not talking about having greater experiences in Him, but it'll hit a church, it'll hit a family, it'll hit an individual, and it's hit American Christianity. There's always a new doctrine. There's always a new expression. There's always the new prophet. There's always a new this and a new that. Amen. Jesus said, "Don't keep going after the new thing. I'm not giving you some new thing. I'm not asking you to do some new. You're doing good works. You're holding. Just keep on doing what you're doing. Hold it fast. I'll put on you no other burden." I'll tell you another way that translates. I've known people that are doing their best to live for God. They love God. They come to church. They read the Bible. They pray. They seek God in the altars. But something gets a hold of them. "I'm not doing enough. I'm not doing enough. I'm not doing enough." Now listen, if you're not doing what you ought to do and you're not trying to please God, that's all right to have that feeling, "I'm not doing enough." That's called conviction. But if you're already doing everything you know to do, you're trying to please God with all your heart, that's one way Satan uses to derail you. Not enough, not enough. It'll drive you crazy. You'll lose the peace of God. You'll lose the strength of God. I'm glad for a Savior that says, "I can see you're doing all you know to do. You've got your heart in this. You love me. And I'm not going to put on you any other burden. Rejoice in what you have. Be joyful." Amen. Worship me and just hold on to it. You don't need another burden. Just hold on to what you got. Amen. I don't come with a new doctrine this morning. I don't come with a new buzzword to talk about. I just come to say to Union Road, "I know your works. I know where you've come from. I know what you've done. Hold on to that." Amen. Don't let Satan, don't let liberalism, don't let the world put upon you another burden. Just keep loving and following Jesus. Oh, hallelujah. I've got to go on. Last of all, the promise. The promise is for the overcomer. "He that overcometh keepeth my works to the end. I'll give power over the nations." We'll talk more about this later, but he said, "He shall rule them with a rod of iron."
and the vessels of a potter, shall they be broken to shivers. You see, Jesus is the one that's going to conquer and rule. But if we're overcomers, we will conquer and rule with Him. Brother David, I'm hurrying. I am. He wasn't hurrying me. I just saw him amening me. How many have seen any of these hearings where the house was grilling those folks that had something to do with the IRS? How many ever had a thought saying, I wish I was one of them sitting in that chair and had my chance to ask a question? How many had that feeling? Brother Tim, be an overcomer. Be an overcomer. One day we'll rule with Him. Hallelujah. And all these clay pots of men's institutions and men's schemes and men's are going to be crushed as clay pots. And then what it says, Brother Wilson, you intend on ruling with Christ. You intend on ruling with Christ. Hallelujah. Overcoming. Amen. Verse 28. Not only will He rule with me, I will give Him the morning star. You see, and I appreciate your patience. You have to understand this in context. Again, Jezebel was teaching that you could be spiritual and commit fornication at the same time. It doesn't call it the doctrine of Balaam here, but remember the last church? It was called the doctrine of Balaam from the Old Testament, where Balaam the false prophet said, listen, you can be an Israelite, teach him. You can be an Israelite and have a Moabite woman. You can be an Israelite and go to the Moabite feast. It's not called Balaam here, but Jezebel was teaching the same thing. And because of that, Jesus goes back to Balaam. How does He do that? Look at Numbers 24. Here's what Balaam says. I shall see him, but not now. I shall behold him, but not nigh. There shall come a star out of Jacob, and a scepter shall rise out of Israel, and shall smite the corners of Moab, and destroy the children of Sheth. Did you see that? There's a star and a scepter that's coming out of Jacob. Amen. A star and a scepter. A warrior king is going to come up out of Judah, out of Jacob, and is going to destroy Moab. Amen. Jezebel, you're teaching this Baalism, but you've got to realize something. Baalism, you've got to realize something. Hallelujah, you're teaching that. But there is going to arise a star who is going to destroy that false religion and that immorality. What was Jesus saying? I'll give him the morning star. Jesus said, if you'll be an overcomer, you'll see the day that I, that star that Balaam spoke about, you'll see the day that I will arise and stomp out all evil of this world and of your life. Could I tell you this morning that Jesus is the morning star? Hallelujah. To him that overcometh, I'll give him the morning star. And you know, in the things of the universe, the thing about the morning star is, you'll know this, the morning star appears right before morning, when the night is the darkest and the coldest. When the night, the morning star, right before sunrise, when the night is the darkest and the coldest. Listen, I want to tell you, you may have it up against you personally. You may face all different kinds of enemies and problems and temptations. But I'm telling you this morning, amen, make up your mind. You're going to hold fast and you will be an overcomer. And right at the darkest and coldest time of your experience, you will see the morning star arise in your life and in your heart. It may be dark right now. It may be cold in your experience. But hold fast. The morning star is about to appear. Don't let go. Don't give up. Music, would you come? I love Esau's fables. There's a lot of different versions of it. But how many's heard the one about the dog? Sometimes they say bone. Sometimes they say steak. Old dog went by the butcher shop. Some say the butcher put it out in the trash. Others say he had it in the window. The dog went down the street past the butcher shop, and he grabbed hold of a big juicy bone. Took off running. The butcher chased him for a while. He ran out of town, ran down the road. On the outside of town, there was a bridge.
He ran out on the bridge and paused a minute to catch his breath. And when he did, he looked over the side of the bridge and saw a dog down there with the best, juiciest, most savorous looking bone he had ever saw. And even though he had a bone in his mouth, he said, I got to have that one. And he opened his mouth to bark, and at the same time, he leapt to leap on that other dog and take his bone from me. But when he opened his mouth to bark, the bone fell out. And as he dove off the edge of the bridge, both the bone and the dog went into the water, because there wasn't another dog with another bone. It was his reflection. The dog about drowned getting out of there. The bone was lost forever. The tale is simple. He let go of something wonderful that he had, because he was convinced there was something better to be had. You that have known the presence and touch and truth of God, there'll be that experience continually that it looks so much better what the world has. But you'll find it as disappointing as the dog that lost both his bone and almost his life in the river. Because it ain't real. How many says to yourself this morning, I'm going to hold on. I'm going to hold on. And I won't let go. There's only one thing that puzzles me more than that. Is why would anyone in this world that got a hold of its pleasures, its ways, its habits, it's not long till they find out this world will disappoint and ruin and wreck. Why would anyone of this world not want to let go of that world to get a hold of Christ and His love and His goodness? Would you stand? Amen. I want you to lift your hands and worship the Son of God, calling the morning star. Morning star, arise in my life. I want to be an overcomer. Oh, hallelujah. Oh, hallelujah. Oh, hallelujah. Oh, hallelujah. Hallelujah. Let's worship Him just a moment. And I want to admonish you one more time. Hold on to what you have. Don't let the enemy take it from you. Don't let him steal it from you. Be determined. I'm not letting go. I'm not giving it up. I put upon you none other burden. Keep serving me. Keep living for me. Keep going forward and on. Hallelujah. Before we come and pray as a church, I wonder if you're here this morning. You've never given your life, your inner self, that you that you talk to sometimes, that deep person inside. You've never given yourself to Jesus Christ. I want to tell you this morning, He's both your Creator and your Savior. He made you, but He gave the life of His Son that you could be saved for now and all eternity. And if you're here this morning, you've never just surrendered your life to Christ, we use these steps as an altar. I want to invite you to come right now. Maybe that's what you feel this morning. What you're feeling is God drawing you and saying, I want you. I want to make you my child. Are you here? You need Christ as Savior this morning. Are you here anywhere in the building? Let's hold steady for a minute here. Anywhere in the building, you need Christ. You need Jesus. Hallelujah. Would you come? Come right now. He wants to meet with you right here at this altar. Amen. You've seen the change that Christ has made in others' lives. He can make that change in yours. Would you like to come this morning? Anyone else? Hallelujah. Hallelujah. That altar call remains open. You're here in the church every age. I'm so thankful for our young people and those who have set on serving Him. But all across the building, for everyone in the church, you want to hold fast what God has given you and never let it go. I want you to come and feel this altar saying, I'm going to hold it fast. I ain't letting go. I'm going to keep a firm grip. I thank you, Lord, for what you've done for me. I thank you, Lord, for what you've given me. I thank you for your mercy. I thank you for your grace. I'm going to hold it close. I'm going to hold it fast. I will not let go. Amen. Some of you need the morning star to arise in your life. Amen. It may be dark and cold, but let the morning star arise in your life. Hallelujah. Hallelujah. Let's seek Him today. Let's seek Him today. Hallelujah. I'll put on you another burden. Hold

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2: I'd like to have a season of God's presence. I'd like to have a season without Satan. Amen, where the glory of God, the presence of the Holy Ghost would be so real. Church, we need a season without Satan. And I believe we can have it. Hallelujah. And I'm going to preach a little different tonight. What I'm going to do, I want to read two scriptures. And I'm going to get into preaching. And throughout this sermon, what I'm going to do is and read some scriptures and preach a while, read some scriptures and preach a while until I get through. And you understand why I got this title at the end of my sermon. But I want you to turn right now, first of all, to the book of 2 Corinthians. 2 Corinthians chapter 4. 2 Corinthians chapter 4. Hallelujah. Help us, Lord. Oh, I appreciate you. How many would like to have a season without Satan? Or you just feel a liberty in the Holy Ghost and feel freedom in the Spirit? Aren't you tired? Don't you get tired of feeling like you're just so bound and you just want God to move and there be a liberty? 2 Corinthians chapter 4. In verse 4, the Bible says, "In whom the God of this world hath blinded the minds of them which believe not." I want you to notice the God of this world. It's referring to Lucifer, the devil. Can you say amen? Amen. "In whom the God of this world hath blinded the minds of them which believe not, lest the light of the glorious gospel of Christ, who is in the image of God, should shine unto them." The God of this world. Then we look at Ephesians chapter 2. Ephesians chapter 2 and verse 2. Ephesians chapter 2 and verse 2. "Wherein in times past ye walked according to the course of this world, according to the prince of the power of the air." Amen. Again, when it says the prince of the power of the air, it's referring to satanic forces. The devil and demons, the prince of the power of the air, the spirit that now worketh in the children of disobedience. Amen. I'm going to preach tonight a season without Satan. We're going to pray and I'm going to start talking about Satan's influence for a moment. But let's lift our hands and ask the Lord to move and minister. Father, thank you, Lord, for what I already feel. God, I feel a confidence that you're wanting to minister to this congregation. Oh, I pray that you'd give this church, that you'd give individual lives a season of blessing, a season of joy, a season in the presence of God. Hallelujah. Oh, the war that goes on in men and women's minds, emotional problems, and the stress of this day. But I pray victory tonight. Oh, I praise you. Hallelujah. For greater is he that's in me than he that's in the world. Praise a minute, church. Lift your hands and just worship the Lord for a moment. Hallelujah. Oh, breathe on us tonight, Jesus. We love you, Lord. You're worthy. Thank you, Jesus. Hallelujah. Amen. You may be seated if you want to. You've got to admit, in this world, especially right now, there's so much gross sin and wickedness all around us. It's evident that this is a world where we can see the prince or the power of the air. He's working. Satanic influences all around. Demon powers and the devil trying to destroy everyone that he can. And I know that I live farther north than you do here in Florida. All the news of the hurricanes and different things like that. And no doubt you felt some of the blunt here in Florida. But I thought there in Louisiana when the hurricane came in that lake and the levees broke and all that water rushed into that city, destroyed land, destroyed lives. That made so much news. But the truth is, there's another flood that's washed through the north, south, east, and west. The enemy, the Bible says, he can come in as a flood, like a flood. Amen. We have seen that. Wicked powers, demonic influences, satanic attacks have come into men and women's minds and crept into homes and trying to destroy lives. Amen. But just as the Bible says, he'll raise the standard. Thank God, I believe it's right, don't you? Hallelujah. I believe God's will is, amen, when the enemy comes in like a flood, that he's wanting to show his power. I believe God's will is, amen, that God's wanting to prove himself strong. Amen. What you need tonight, I heard, help me preach, Lord, the pastor and different ones was rejoicing and telling me about Tuesday night service, how folks got in, hadn't seen anything like it. I thought in my mind just for a moment, I should just preach high.

nothing without Satan. Amen. Hallelujah. I'm going to take my time, but this time I'm not in a hurry tonight. Ain't worried about dinner. Ain't worried about presents being opened. I got to preach to us. Amen. We need a season without Satan. Hallelujah. I mean, our churches in America, from Florida, Oklahoma, California, to Michigan, to Pennsylvania, our churches and individual lives, you've been attacked, but we can have a season without Satan, where the Bible said the angels of the Lord came and ministered unto Jesus, and Satan left him. I'll deal with it, but we need a season without Satan. Amen. Hallelujah. Let me take my time now. Pressure. Pressure. You feeling it? Have you felt it? Pressure. Depression. Oppression. Rock bottom, low, emotional problems. People cry with no reason sometimes. And the fatigue, and sometimes there is reason. Finances, and the husband ain't doing right. Amen. If there's a lazy husband in the building, don't tell me about him. Amen. Cause that precious wife to be a sitting duck for the devil to attack. Oh, amen. And women are the weaker vessels. They need strong men. Amen. A little different way I normally preach, but it's okay. They need strong men to be leaders and financial supporters. And amen. Love that wife and children. When a man displays weakness and lazy and won't work, your family, your children becomes a sin duck for the devil to attack. Amen. We need men that will be strong men in that home to help that child and the wife in the home. Can you say amen? Read two places real quick. Amen. I'm not a smart man, but I know Revelation chapter 9 and Revelation chapter 12. I'm going to look at that, and I know when I look at this, it's talking about the first part of the tribulation period. I know all that. But there's something I want to point out and use as a principle tonight. And the Lord will help me. Revelation chapter 9 and verse 1. The Bible says, the fifth angel sounded, and I saw a star fall from heaven to the earth, and to him was given the key of the bottomless pit. Now listen, the key of the bottomless pit. He opened the bottomless pit, and there arose a smoke out of the pit as the smoke of a great furnace, and the sun and the air were darkened by reason of the smoke of the pit. And there came out of the smoke locusts upon the earth, and to them was given power as the scorpions of the earth have power. That's all I want to read at this moment, but I want you to notice there's a bottomless pit. And when that pit was opened, the Bible said there came out of the smoke locusts upon the earth. Amen. Here you see from that pit something was vomited out upon the earth. Even more satanic influence in that day came out of that pit upon the earth. Satanic influence. No, it came out upon the earth. And so we see something coming up and out to the earth. And then I look in Revelation chapter 12 and verse 11, where the Bible said they overcame him by the blood of the Lamb and by the word of their testimony. They loved
love not their lives unto the death. Now notice, therefore rejoice ye heavens and ye that dwell in them. Then the Bible said, woe to the inhabitants of the earth and of the sea. Anytime you see the word woe in the Bible, it means something bad is getting ready to happen. He said here, woe to the inhabitants of the earth. Amen. For the devil is come down unto you having great wrath, because he knoweth he hath but a short time. Amen. And so we see in Revelation chapter 9, from that bottomless pit, something came out upon the earth. Revelation chapter 12, something came down to the earth. That something was even more satanic pressure. Amen. In those beginning years of tribulation, I know what time I'm talking about. But for principle, if you will, there's going to be a pressure. Amen. In these last days, I feel a pressure upon America, upon this world. Amen. Can you sense the depression in people's lives? Even in the house of God, there is something working on the minds, the emotions of men and women. Amen. The strain, the pressure in the home. I'm wanting to preach to you of people thinking about committing suicide. People thinking about quitting. People saying, I can't make it. The struggle, the trial. But can I tell you what all this is? It's an attack of hell. It's an attack of Satan. And I believe that God is wanting to combat again the powers of darkness with revival. God is wanting to touch some lady's mind, some man's mind in this service, and let you know you can have a season without Satan. Lift your hands a minute. Oh, I feel the Lord. Jesus. Jesus. Jesus. Praise Him, church. Ask the Lord right now to give you a season without Satan. Hallelujah. Hallelujah. Oh, Lord. Can I preach to you? Praise God. I told Brother Lamb, amen, there's some things I've had to deal with in the last few days. It was a strain on my mind. I felt attacked. And I felt this, what I'm preaching to you, begin to boil up. And I felt God begin to be preached tonight. Amen. I believe everybody here, amen, can relate what I'm preaching on. Amen. For the pastor. Amen. For you working men. Amen. Making a move from Indiana. The adjustments. Amen. You right here with your family. And I could just go down the list. Amen. But God tonight is wanting you to know, amen, through all these pressures in life, there's still a season where he could come down and give you a season of salvation, a season of joy, and a season without the Holy Ghost. Amen. Who am I preaching to? Why don't you reach out and grab this word and say, God, give me a season where I can feel the presence of God. Amen. Hallelujah. Did you notice what I read to you? The Bible says, amen, having great wrath, because he knoweth that he hath but a short time. Amen, a short time. Get that in your mind. A short time. Amen. I know there's something right now that the enemy of my soul knows. He has but a short time. But church, there's something we've got to also know. We've got a short time. Work while it's day. There's coming a day, a night when we can't work. That's why. Let's preach. Let's have revival. Let's ask folks to come. Let's pray. Let's believe God to give us revival in our souls. Ephesians 5:5. Praise God. Ephesians 5:5. I'm taking my time. See then that you walk circumspectly, not as fools, as wise, redeeming the time, because the days are evil. Amen. Redeeming the time, the days are evil. The Bible says walk circumspectly. Amen. How many, Brother Shelley, have you was in the military, right? Amen. Work circumspectly.
I don't know what it would be to go through a jungle and in some foreign land knowing there's snipers. But you know what that word walk circumspectly means? Is walk like a soldier. You got a gun in hand. I mean, you're walking low to the ground. And you're looking in front of you. You're looking to the right, the left, behind you. Amen. Because you're walking not as a fool. Amen. But you're walking wise. And that's why redeem the time, the days are evil. But walk circumspectly. Be careful now. Amen. We're living in a time where you could be attacked on any side at any time. Don't you get overconfident. Amen. Of who you are. Amen. Don't get overconfident. Amen. Because the way you was raised. Amen. You be careful. Because you never know when the devil's going to come in and attack. Hallelujah. But I know this. We need to redeem the time. The days are evil. I believe God is one to bless his people. Even today. Do you feel that? Amen. The next verse. Colossians 4:5. Walk in wisdom toward them that are without. Redeeming the time. Praise God. I ain't got time to get into that. I wish it would fit right now. Walk in wisdom toward them that are without. Anybody ever criticize somebody in the church because you should have seen them how they acted at Walmart. You should have seen how they acted down at the red light. Amen. When somebody's driving too slow. Amen. You better walk in wisdom toward them that are without. Somebody's watching your life. Redeeming the time. Amen. I better get back on here. I'm going to start meddling if I don't. Redeeming the time. Redeeming the time. Amen. The devil, he knows he has a short time. But church, at God's miracle mission, let's redeem the time. These next few days, weeks, and believe God for the greatest revival. Believe God for the greatest move of God in your life. You, that's battling some things in your life, and you need a season without saying, why don't you redeem the time and pray yourself through until God ministers your soul. I may not be able to pray the prayer of faith, but why don't you get in here, amen, and pray until you feel like God has come down and give you a season without Satan. Amen. I know you got to work. I know you got to do things. Why don't you redeem the time and say, God, let me lay aside this hour. Let me lay aside this meal. Let me lay aside this day until I get my season without Satan. I feel the Lord. Here's where I'm wanting to preach. I got to it. How many has ever said, Brother Scott, I need strength. Now, hey, I don't know what you're going through. Everybody right now might be doing the best you've ever done in your life. I don't think so. But I need strength. Spiritual strength. Spiritual strength. Here's the blessing of my soul. Hallelujah. I want you to turn with me if you will. Here's to help you. Luke chapter 22. Luke chapter 22. At this point, Jesus, he's ending, he's getting ready. His life is getting ready to be taken. His is his last night with his disciples. He had just finished what we call the Last Supper. He's getting ready to go to the garden to pray. You know about this, don't you? You know enough about what's the story. Some of you have heard it all your life. Amen. But he's getting ready to go through a trial. If you will, let me say it like that. The Bible said he was withdrawn from them about a stone's cast and kneeled down and prayed. Here's what he prayed. He's praying, saying, Father, if thou be willing,
remove this cup from me. Nevertheless, not my will, but thine be done. Amen. Being that Jesus was God, he knew. He already had an understanding that the disciples, they was going to leave and run and forsake him. He knew that Judas was going to betray him. He knew in front of him was going to be an illegal trial.

searched. He knew that he was going to be crucified. That's why the Bible says in verse 44, and being in agony, amen, to my knowledge, the only time the word agony is in the Bible, it's right here, referring to our Savior Jesus. Being in agony, he prayed more earnestly, and his sweat was, as it were, great drops of blood falling down to the ground. Amen. Here he is. Help me, Lord. He knows what's getting ready to take place. At the agony that he's feeling, his sweat dropping to the ground, great drops of blood. But I want you to notice, I skipped the verse on purpose. Amen. Before the Bible says he was in agony. Amen. See, there's a divine thing that happened. Amen. God the Father has seen what Jesus was going through. And the Bible said there appeared an angel unto him from heaven. What the Bible, strengthening him. Strengthening him. Jesus, the Savior, the Messiah, this divine man. Amen. Here he is. He's getting ready to go through some dark hours in his life. Amen. Before anything like that happened, amen, divinely, an angel came down and strengthened him. Strengthened him. I need strength to evangelize. I need strength, amen, to preach to you. I need divine strength to make it. And so do you. If Jesus of that day needed strength to go through the things that he went through, how much more as we as men need that strength, need that touch, need that season without Satan. And I'm convinced if Jesus needed strength, and the Father saw it tonight in this building, amen, if you're here, Jesus, he's wanting to strengthen you to make it through your trial. Amen. Amen. Help me now. Praise God. Now listen. I'm not trying to show any weakness in the Lord Jesus Christ's life. That's not my intent. I've got an understanding of what happened. Jesus was God. He was the God-man. Amen. What that strength? It didn't strengthen the God side of Jesus. It's the man side of Jesus. Need to have strength. And tonight, we are men that need strength to make it through this life. Amen. Help me, Lord. Amen. Again, raise your hands. Ask the Lord to minister. I'm not through. I got a little more to preach to you. Praise God. Praise God. Hallelujah. Hallelujah. Hallelujah. Praise God. I came in last night visiting with Brother Lamb. I asked him some questions about the prophet Elijah. We talked about him for a moment. My mind was already on this message. Amen. But we know the story. He prayed fire down from heaven. Oh, that grand day he prayed for it to rain, and it rained. And then all of a sudden, Jezebel sent a word to Elijah. Amen. And said how he had slain the prophets of Baal. Jezebel sent a messenger unto Elisha, said, so let the gods do to me and more also, if I make not thy life as the life of one of them by tomorrow about this time. Amen. You see what happened. Amen. Something got to the man of God. I wish I could preach. Something got to Elijah. That great man that could pray fire down. That great man that could pray for it to rain and rain. Something got to Elijah. And if something got to this man of God, something can get to you as well. Something can bring you to depression. Something can bring you to discouragement. Something can get you to doubt. Am I saved? Am I right? Is this right? Something got to Elijah. It was Jezebel. But what's getting to you? What's bringing you down? What's discouraging you? I'd say tonight, why don't you believe God for victory and let God strengthen you in this time of trial? Something got to him. Amen.
Jezebel threatened him. Amen. His servant with him. He took off running to the wilderness. Amen. His servant ran so far, but Elijah kept on going until he sat down underneath a juniper tree and started talking to God, requesting to die. Something got to him. Something get to you in this life. Somebody talk about you. Your children. How about a brother or a sister? How about your parents? Anything ever get to you? I'm getting ready to preach to you. He got requesting to die. Amen. And he went to sleep. That's what depressed people do. Don't you sleep on me. He went to sleep. But you know what happened? The angel woke him up. Oh, Lord. I'm trying to wake you up. An angel woke him up. Amen. Rise, eat. Came again the second time. Touched him and said, rise and eat. Amen. I mean, there's some water. And a fire burning. And he baked him a cake. Rise and eat and drink, if you will. And he did that. But the second time, Brother Lot, you know what happened? The angel said, rise, eat and drink. Amen. And because the journey is too great for thee. Hey, Brother Green, see, Elijah, he's getting ready to go 40 days into the wilderness. And he's just came through all this attack and something got to him. But I like this verse. He arose. Now everyone listen. He arose and did eat and drink and went in the strength of that meat 40 days, 40 nights unto Horeb, the Mount of God. And the Bible said he went in the strength of that meat. And tonight, what I'm praying, amen, we get strength for our journey. Just like Jesus, the Lord, angel came to and strengthened him. And he went through it because the strength of divine strength. And right here, Elijah, he got strength from another world. Amen. He went 40 days. And tonight, in this first start of revival, I like

get help, you can't have God come down and give you a season of joy, a season without Satan. Can you say amen? Amen. Help me, Lord. Hallelujah. Give me a little more. Two times. I believe, Brother Lot, there's probably more times we just don't see it recorded in the Bible where Jesus was attacked. Amen. But we see two times of great attacks upon the Lord's life by demonic powers and attacks, the mount of temptation. Also in the garden, you'll find especially one of the Psalms talking about the bulls of Bashan and all this spiritual attack of Satan to Jesus. In other words, in Matthew chapter 4, Luke chapter 4, and also Luke chapter 22, you'll find those both accounts at the beginning of the Lord's life and at the end of the Lord's ministry, you find Satan attacking him. And what I'm saying, there's going to be attacks from the beginning to the end, but on the authority of the Word of God, I believe we can have a season without Satan. I want to read Matthew chapter 4 and verse 10. The Bible said, "Then saith Jesus unto him, Get thee hence, Satan, for it is written, Thou shalt worship the Lord thy God, and him only shalt thou serve." Notice this. "Then the devil leaveth him, and behold, angels came and ministered unto him." Synoptic Gospels, when you look at Luke chapter 4, the same thing. The Bible said, Jesus answering said unto him, "It is said, Thou shalt not tempt the Lord thy God." And when the devil had ended all the temptation, he departed from him for a season. That's what the Bible said. He departed from him for a season. And Jesus returned in the power of the Spirit into Galilee, and there went out a fame of him throughout all the region round about. Now listen to me as I get ready to close this message. I feel like yesterday driving here and today

your trial and in your dilemmas. Lift your hands again. Hallelujah. Oh, Jesus. Hallelujah. Jesus. Help me, Lord, to finish this now. Jesus. Jesus. Praise God. A sister comes to the piano. Amen. Hallelujah. Finish this, Lord. Oh, Jesus. Oh, Master. Jesus. Jesus. I want every head bowed a moment. Hallelujah. Oh, I want victory tonight. Hallelujah. A season without Satan right now. Right now. Go ahead and play. And I feel like I preached to somebody in this building. The Bible says, when my heart is overwhelmed, lead me to that rock. Are you overwhelmed right now? Like a flood? Is your mind being attacked? Right now, I feel like there's somebody here that needs special prayer. If you need the touch of the Lord, and if I've preached to you, and you need a season without Satan, amen, I'm challenging you. Won't you come forward? Won't you admit it and say, I'm tired of feeling this attack in my mind. I'm tired. I feel like I can't sleep at night. This world calls it anxiety attacks. A stressful day. Amen. There's a season, folks. Amen. There's one up here right now. Amen. That I want the church ladies, the church family. This is a family. I appreciated what Sister Scott said. This is her family. But also, Brother Lamb and his family, they moved from Kentucky down to this way. And you are the family they've got. And we are a church family. Amen. Sister Lamb's wanting prayer. But I want the church family to come. We're going to anoint and we're going to believe. Amen. That there's going to be a joy. There's going to be a move of God. And she's going to feel a season. That she's going to have a season. Amen. Like the Bible says in John, where the pool was troubled, at a season of the year, the angel would come down. Let God give you a season tonight of healing, a season of joy, a season of peace. Pray, Brother Lamb. Let's pray, church. Plead the blood. God, for victory. God, peace of mind. In the name of Jesus. In the name of Jesus.

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Oh, Jesus. Jesus. Jesus. Touch lives, Lord. Touch lives, Lord. Hallelujah. Hallelujah. Hallelujah. Hallelujah. Hallelujah. Hallelujah. I want all you sisters, come closer. Keep praying, Sister Lamb. All you sisters, come closer. I just feel like... Hallelujah. Come, sisters. Sister Lamb. Have confidence in God. Have confidence in God. Amen. There's divine encouragement. There's divine strength.

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Amen. I believe, I know good and well, there's other folks here that need a touch from the Lord. And while we're praying, oh, I believe there's somebody else come forward and say, Brother Fred, I need a touch. Amen. Young couples, young moms and dads in the building, if you're going through struggles, amen. I'm not saying there's sin. I just know that the enemy loves to attack your home and try to defeat you. Somebody else right now, amen, do you need a touch from the Lord? Hallelujah. Come quickly. Come quickly. Sister Green. Brother Green, come close wherever you're at. Hallelujah. Hallelujah. Amen. Hallelujah. Amen. Sisters, gather around. This is our church family praying one for another. Father, you know. God, I thank you, Lord, for the word of God. I feel you.

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Hallelujah. 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There's strength in the Lord. The joy of the Lord is my strength. Hallelujah. Yield yourself, church. Oh, there's victory in the building.

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Heaven came and ministered. I feel heaven in the place tonight. Submit yourself therefore unto God. Resist the devil. He'll flee. Angels, heaven, the Holy Ghost, Jesus, God the Father,

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Let's pray. There's power in prayer. We could touch him. We could touch him. He's a high priest. They could be touched. Help us pray. Come on, church, help us pray. Help us pray. 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

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Overshadow him with the power of the Holy Ghost. That healing virtue would flow. Touch him in a great measure tonight. Hallelujah. Hallelujah. Hallelujah. Thank you, Lord. Somebody else want prayer?

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Church family, we got a family here. 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Ben, let's pray for Brother Lott. 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Father, in the name of Jesus.

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0: Oh, it's just
1: Sister
0: like
1: Cindy, come over here. Sisters, y'all come right on. Follow around here. Let's pray for Sister Cindy. Brother Johnson, they need God to help them. 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

0: Now we got a right to shout, and we got a right to sing. 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
1: Glory, glory, glory,
0: now we got a right to shout, and we got a right to sing. 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
3: The first four verses there, and this is what it says. Then Joseph could not refrain himself before all of them that stood by him, and he caused every man to go out from me, and there stood no man with him while Joseph made himself known unto his brethren. And he wept aloud, and the Egyptians in the house of Pharaoh heard. And Joseph said unto his brethren, I am Joseph, that my father yet liveth, and his brethren cannot answer him, for they were troubled at his presence. And Joseph said unto his brethren, come near to me, I pray you. And they came near, and he said, I am Joseph, your brother, whom ye sold into Egypt. Turn with me to the book of Psalms, chapter 105. Psalms 105. Here the psalmist gives us a brief look into the life of Joseph, when much is not mentioned about him, maybe a little bit throughout the Bible, but we know when it comes to the book of Hebrews, he's in the hall of faith. But here in the book of Psalms, it gives us another picture of him, and we can understand a little more about his life. Psalms 105, when you're there, say amen. Verse 16, we're going to read on through 22. Moreover, he called for a famine upon the land, he brake the whole staff of bread. He sent a man before them, even Joseph, who was sold for a servant, whose feet they hurt with fetters. He was laid with iron until the time that his Lord came. The word of the Lord tried him. The king sent and loosed him, even the ruler of the people, and let him go free. He made him lord of his house and ruler of all of his substance, to bind his princes at his pleasure and to teach his senators wisdom. Amen. I want you to notice what I read to you in Genesis 45. It made reference to Joseph weeping. And I want to preach tonight on the three weepings of Joseph. Joseph, technically, when you read the Bible, he wept 8 or 9 different times. My mind don't serve me right there. But there's something about the first three times that Joseph wept. We can look at this, and we're going to look into it with the Lord's help for a few moments, and we can understand the conflict that was in Joseph's life. We often picture Joseph looking at his brothers with a Joel Osteen smile and just saying, I forgive you. I mean, it's just the way we picture it. But when you read the Bible and you read it in its context, you find that there was a conflict in his life. It wasn't that easy. He went through something. He was hurt and wounded. And I want to deal tonight with this fact of Joseph weeping and the reason God allows us to face what we face in this life. Pray with me. Dear Heavenly Father, as we come to you in prayer tonight, we thank you, Holy Ghost, for the Word. We thank you, Lord, for the precious Word of God. We know that you're true and that you're holy here tonight, and we know that you're able to do anything. We know that your anointing is real, Holy Ghost. We're in this church here tonight, Lord. We come here to hear from heaven, Jesus. Lord, I know that some of us, Lord, may have our minds on different things. We may be thinking about tomorrow. We may be thinking about our problems and our circumstances. But all in the name of Jesus, I would that you send the Holy Ghost by. That Holy Ghost, it awakens the Spirit, Lord. If there be a dead soul in the house, you would revive them. You would deal with the life and the hearts of individuals. You are able to do this today and minister and touch in a mighty way and make this honest song, this honest call, product of the Holy Ghost, to move in the name of Jesus Christ. We do love you with all of our heart, and everybody said, amen. Many people have suffered in their life either betrayal or hurt as a Christian, woundings and things that are inflicted in your life. Most of the time, it is unexpected. Many of us will not raise our hands today and say, "Look, I want to suffer today." And it's just not in our inventory. It's not what's in us. As human beings, we desire to avoid that which is hard. We desire to avoid that which causes us hardship and pain and suffering. But as I mentioned slightly last night, there is a purpose in what you go through in life. Needless to what the devil and the enemy tries to get you to think, there is a reason that we face the things that we face in this world. But understand, when it comes to hurt and betrayal and being wounded and done wrong in life, this often causes us to live in a state of defeat as a Christian. And I mentioned that last night. There is never a point in the life of a believer that you are without hope. The Bible even explicitly tells us that the Christian, that the believer, that we always have hope. We always have that blessed assurance. We always have that place we can go to, that refuge that we can go to, and understand that God can move on our behalf. But like I've already mentioned here, and there are times when we have been hurt or wounded and been damaged in life or go through something, it immediately causes us to withdraw. It causes us to shrivel up as believers and maybe think that we're not good enough, or maybe we've done something wrong all the time, that maybe times you have done something wrong. There is times the Lord has to chasten us. But I want to tell you, every trial that you face does not mean that you're a bad person, does not mean that God does not approve of you, does not mean that God does not care about you. There is a purpose in the trials that we face in life. But in the betrayals and the hurt and the damages, this often causes us to live in a place where God cannot pour out His full provision in our life. Understand that here today. Yeah, I believe in these latter times. I believe in the latter days in the church. There's going to be an increase of the conviction of the Holy Ghost. He's going to get personal with us. He's going to put His fingers on our hearts and the things that are hidden in the innermost places. And He's going to allow us to understand why He is doing what He is doing. Understand this here tonight. When it comes to being done wrong and hurt, the Bible tells us many different things about people that have been done wrong and hurt and betrayed. When we speak of that word betrayal, being done wrong by a family member or a brother, and all times the enemy would like you to think that God has done you wrong. Look, you may have been done wrong by somebody in your family. You may have been done wrong by a spouse. You may have been done wrong by a relative or a friend you know in church or somebody in the world. But I can promise you, without a shadow of a doubt, that God has never done you wrong. He has been good every day. He has made His mercy endure. I mean, it's new every day. I enjoy serving the Lord. There never comes a point in your life that you can point back to heaven and say, God, it was your fault. As if He's done something to hurt you and do you wrong. Understand this. There is times God allows you to go through the valley in the trial. But what it is, my friend, it is a call to spiritual maturity. It is a call unto spiritual maturity. I'm going to say it this way. If you're of age, temper tantrums, they shouldn't be there. I know somebody in the state of confusion. It's not too far. It's everywhere. That state's close to everybody. I've seen them when they have children. And I've seen the mother get so mad she stomps the floor. And I'm thinking to myself, that's what the kid is supposed to be doing. And then he starts stomping the floor. And I know where he got it from. There's never a time in your life when there is to be temper tantrums. It doesn't matter what you go through. But God wants you to have victory. He wants you to be prepared. He wants you to prevail over things. It doesn't matter. I mean, it does matter. I know to you, I'm not trying to diminish that. But there is times you're hurt. There is times you're wounded. There is times you're discouraged. But Jesus Christ is near when it comes to forgiving others. Jesus said, I say unto thee, until 7 times 7 shalt thou forgive. In Ephesians 4:31, let all bitterness and wrath and anger and clamor and evil speaking be put away from you with malice. It says in Hebrews 12:15, look in diligence lest any man fall of the grace of God, lest any root of bitterness spring it up trouble you. You know what the Bible called it? A root of bitterness. Oftentimes, you know what you see? Oftentimes you see the fruit of bitterness. Oftentimes you see somebody get angry. Oftentimes you see somebody get frustrated. You know what that is? That may not be the root. That may just be the fruit. I wonder at times, if we were to get down to the nitty gritty, if we were to get past the mask and get past the facade, I wonder what is really at the root of everybody's life. You know what the jailhouses are? You know the fruit of this life. That's not the root of it. That is just the fruit of it. You may look at somebody on the street and say, boy, he's got a bad attitude. That may just be the fruit of the problem. Hear me today, friend, because all time in church we have become real good at judging fruit. We have come so good at being able to label at this person, label that person. Now, I've done enough ministry over the last 6 years to understand there's something at the core of it. There's something down inside. There's something at the heart of it. And it's about time that us as ministers, men and women of God, understand that this world, it is wounded and hurt. And a lot of what you're seeing is the fruit of failure. Let's get down to the root and give them a solution of a Savior that can pluck out the root. But how can we give birth to a healthy church in a healthy world if we ourselves are wounded? Hear me today, friend. I want you to get this. We're going to look at the life of Joseph and look at three different things. The first thing we're going to look at is Joseph's life of betrayal, where he was done wrong. Second thing we're going to look at is Joseph, he was preserved for a purpose. And the last thing we're going to look at, we're going to look at Joseph in the totality of God's plan, what God had in store for him. Understand today, a lot of times, it's just like Joseph. We like the promise of God, but we also like a pretty coat. I'm telling you what the Bible speaks of. The time to root for the pretty coat has got to be stripped off of you. And you've got to be allowed to understand that God allows you to face things for a reason. He allows you to go through things and come into contact in areas in your life for a reason. When we look at the life of Joseph, we see the very first picture of him. It's 17 year old here. At the other end of his birth here. And he's 17 years old. He has the favor of his father. And all he does, he has a dream that God has given him.
4: That's right.
3: How many remember that young experience? You got saved and that's all you really know. Might be better if we stay there at times, I know. But I'll say, you're saved, you're

0: That's right.
1: Here goes a myth. He's got a dream.
0: Yes.
1: A God-given dream. I see him walking to his brothers. They ain't going to believe it. Oh, you, they are not going to believe it. I don't believe Joseph did it to be cocky or arrogant. I believe Joseph was innocent minded. He simply knew this. He knew that God had given him a dream. He knew that they hadn't had the dream yet. He goes to them and tells them, "Brother, I had a dream of the stars and the bow down and then the sheep bow down before him." He even told his father about the second dream. And all of them have the same response. What? You know, when I felt God wanting to do more in my life in ministry, I expected everybody to see it like I saw it. I did. You know, you get out, you come out the prayer closet and God speaks to you. You leave and you go tell somebody. I mean, you're excited. I mean, it's the answer you've been praying and fasting about. And you tell somebody about it. And they say, "Oh, that's nice. What do you want to eat at night?" Everybody, hey, I heard from God. "Oh, that's sweet. That's good, son. Wait. It wasn't my family. I just asked you to hear me." That's good. That's wonderful. That's how Joseph was. He expected everybody to see it his way. But all of a sudden, when that was taught, his brothers were already jealous of him. And all of a sudden, I want to point out this. This was the first betrayal in Joseph's life. It was that betrayal by his very loved ones, the ones that were closest to him, the ones that he was vulnerable to, the one that he was intimate with. He expected them to understand it, and they rejected him. Some of the worst wounds, and some of you can say amen, is the wounds that come from your own loved ones. You weren't expecting it. It just hit you. You were not even, it didn't even cross your mind that it was going to happen in this way. You didn't even expect, you know, it even hurts just as bad when you wound about fellow church members. Let me tell you why. They're the ones you're vulnerable to. I heard an old, and I don't really take much time on this, but in teaching on the family, it's a unique illustration. In the old tabernacle of the Old Testament, you had the outer court, you had the inner court, and you had the holies of holies. And that's your picture too. You can apply it to relationships in life. The outer court of people that you know of, and you know a little bit, the kind of your friends. I mean, it's the outer court relationship. You see them every now and then. You talk to them when you see them. And all of a sudden, you need to have that inner court relationship. Maybe you talk on the phone. Maybe you're friends with each other. Maybe you see each other at church. Maybe you talk about a few things. But then you have those relationships that are like the holies of holies to you. Me and my wife, it's my holies of relationships. I tell her everything. There's nothing hidden to my wife. This is who I am. This is what I am. She knows when I'm aggravated, and she knows when I'm happy. She even knows when my back wants to be scratched. I don't know how she does that. It always likes being scratched. I mean, she's just, that's my wife. But how bad is a wound with some people that you're most intimate with, that you haven't held nothing back? They're saying, yes, sir. You begin to tell them what you feel in your spirit. And then when the wound come, I mean, it's unexpected, and it hurts you so bad. That's why you understand, my friend, this comes either from marriage and divorce and kids, and through among your own church family, those that have wounded you. That's why we read in Zechariah 13 and 6, and what shall say unto him, "What are these wounds in my hands?" That he shall answer, "Those which I was wounded in the house of my friends." It was the ones he was vulnerable to. How many stories have you heard of a marriage gone wrong and somebody sitting there so wounded they don't know if they'll survive it? You know why? Because they were vulnerable to that person. Hear me today, because I feel this in my spirit. How many times have we written off relationships and written off these things? How? Because we didn't understand how we should have acted or how we should have responded to that wound that was in our life. I tell you, the Bible gives us instruction that it doesn't matter what it is. We can still show the Spirit of Christ. We understand. We look at the life of Joseph, the second betrayal in Joseph's life. We know the story. His brothers threw him down in the pit. They sold him up to
0: gets sold into Potiphar's house, and then he tries to make the best of it. He's working for Potiphar. He works his way all the way up to he's in charge of the whole household.
1: But all of a sudden, out of nowhere, comes the wounding of a false accusation. This is the second coat that was stripped of Joseph. His first one was his pretty coat. Now he's got to a place that he's learned to live, he's learned to cooperate, he's learned to survive, and all of a sudden he's comfortable, he's walked his way up into Potiphar's house, he seems like he's got a living, he seems like he's got a future, and all of a sudden that coat is ripped from him too. Potiphar's wife had a wandering eye. She liked Joseph and tried to persuade him into a relationship. But we know Joseph, thank God for a man that's got some courage with his community.

0: When something is said about you, and all of a sudden you're sitting there, you know it's not true, it mars your reputation, but let me encourage you here today, his reputation may have been marred in the eyes of man, but it was not marred in the eyes of God. Man may have thought bad about him, but he knew what he did was right in the eyes of God. He was still Joseph. He was still a man of integrity. He's still a man of righteousness. I'm telling you, church, let's strive to spiritual maturity and not worry about every bit of gossip and not worry about every bit of false rumors going around. Let's understand that if it's not true, let it die and let Christ live in your life.
1: Yes.
0: You can live above the accusations. Here Joseph is, let me move along. Here he is, he's been betrayed by his family. He's been betrayed by Potiphar. He's been wounded by false accusation. He's in the king's prison. And all of a sudden we know the story. He's there. He's going to make the best of it again. He works his way all the way up to where he's in charge of the prison there. They trust him. He keeps the record, so to speak. And one day there comes in a butler and there comes in a baker. We know the story. They go to sleep. They have a dream. One of them dreams. One of them's going to die. One of them is going to live. We know that Joseph interpreted the dreams. God used them here, and here it is again that Joseph is about to be betrayed again. Hey, butler, when you go back and you're restored, because God's going to do it for you, man, please remember me when you get to Pharaoh. Remember me. It ain't too much to ask. I'm sitting, I'm doing you a favor, I interpret your dream, but remember me when you get to Pharaoh. Understand, this is that sense of loneliness when you feel like you've been forgotten about. You know how many more years he was added into his prison sentence? 2 more years before the butler remembered Joseph. 2 more years in a dungeon, in a prison. Don't you think there was times that Joseph was sitting there and he said, I've been betrayed by my family. I've been betrayed by my brothers. I've been falsely accused. I haven't done anything wrong. I'm sitting here. I interpret a dream that God helped me interpret, and all of a sudden he forgets all about me. It's that sense of loneliness that rises up in you. You said there's people all around. You can still be lonely. Come on now. You can go to Walmart and still be lonely. You're longing for somebody to understand what you're going through. Somebody, please. I've read or come across some information about suicides before. It says most of the time when somebody's about to commit suicide, guess what? They're all alone. And they said if you were to analyze and look at most of the letters, they're wanting somebody to show up and stop them. Somebody that will understand. I ain't saying nobody's on the verge of suicide here tonight. If you are, find your way to this altar. But understand this. You can be a Christian about to quit. You can be somebody and you feel that betrayal when you feel all alone, that nobody understands the spiritual warfare, that nobody understands the trial of your mind, that nobody understands the conflict that you're in. But I want to tell you, Joseph, don't you give up there. You may have been betrayed by your brothers, but you're not betrayed by God. You may have been falsely accused and your image marred in the eyes of Potiphar, but your image is all right in the eyes of God. You may have been forgotten about the butler, but I tell you, there's a God in heaven that has not forgotten about you.
1: Amen. Amen.
0: God has not forgotten. Isaiah reads like this, 53:3. He is despised and rejected of men. But Jesus wasn't despised and rejected of the Father. I don't know if that inspires anybody. But there's sometimes even my wife may not understand what I'm going through. But I found counsel in the arms of my Savior. And when nobody else understood, guess what? He spoke up. He said, I see you. I see you. I'm looking at you. I read a story years ago. I'm telling you, it just inspired me one time. This man, his wife had died.

You could sleep in my room. He made her a little cot there by the bed, and then made it nice and cozy. And all of a sudden, she laid on the cot. He laid on the bed. He turned the lights off, and all of a sudden, out of the darkness came a little voice from his daughter. Dad, it's dark in here. It's the darkest that I've ever seen it. Is your face looking at me? He spoke back to the darkness and said, sweetie, I'm staring right at you. A few minutes later, that little girl drifted off to sleep with that comfort, with that father looking at her. His husband stumbled out of bed. He walked into the living room. He fell on the couch. He got down and began to cry out in the darkness, God, it's dark in here. It's the darkest I've ever seen it, Lord. I don't know if I can make it another day. I don't know if I can survive. I don't know if I can raise my daughter. I don't know if I can go to work. I don't know if I can still serve. Lord, is your face still looking at me? Through the darkness, he said he heard the Lord speak to him. Looking right at you, son. Looking right at you. Oh, Holy Ghost. I want somebody to hear me tonight. God sees you. God knows you. I feel the Holy Ghost here. I mean, somebody just get that in your spirit. God has His eyes right on you. He's looking today. He has the joy and satisfaction of watching you make it through the trial. He knows that you're going to be okay. I wish somebody would understand that God sees you. Joseph in prison. I feel alone. I feel alone. Hear me today, church. I want this to get in your spirit. Joseph was betrayed, falsely accused, and forgotten. There was a purpose. There was a purpose. Hear me tonight. I read to

0: man before them, even Joseph, who was sold for a servant. So that explains his brothers betraying him. And that explains being in Potiphar's house. The next verse goes on to say this, whose feet they hurt with fetters, he was laid in iron. That explains his imprisonment. But let's read on and understand what the Bible says. Until the time that His Word came, the Word of the Lord tried him. That word tried there in the Bible, when you look it up in the Hebrew, it means this right here. It means to fuse metal together. It means to refine. It means to purge away. It is a process in which they would put gold, and they would put some precious stone or metal to refine, and he would separate the impurities away from that precious gold. That's today, that's why it says in 1 Peter 1 and 6, wherein ye greatly rejoice, though not for a season, if need be ye are in heaviness through manifold temptations, that the trial of your faith being much more precious than that of gold that perishes, though it should be tried with fire, might be found unto praise and unto honor and glory at the appearing of the Lord Jesus Christ. Your trial may be the very furnace that snatches away the impurities out of your life. Joseph had a call and a purpose, but he wasn't ready for it yet. There was a road to travel. From the pit to the palace was a long road. It was a long, long road. Hear me today. But God had a purpose. He was being tried, like I said. God had to take Joseph through what he went through. Joseph had to be put through the fire and purge of everything that was not of the heart of God. There was a reason, and I'm going to show it to you. And it's more than what you probably read over. You think it's by chance, like I said in Peter. Peter said, we ain't greater than choice, though not for a season, if need be. You ever been to a trial and said, look, this is a need-be trial? The Bible says, if need be. You may be here tonight and guess what? Sounds real. You may need to go through the fire. I'm talking to Derek Jones. Because I'm the very first one. I can throw myself a pity party. I've done quite a few. Blow up my own balloons and everything. Saying to myself, and my wife would be surprised that she don't jump on boat with me either. Last night, talking to somebody, asking about my eyes, I begin to tell her, here it goes again. Can't get no sympathy. She said, men are like that. She said, when we're sick, she said, they expect us to toughen it up. She said, all of a sudden they get sick and they're the biggest baby. I don't know if that's true or not. My friend, understand, Joseph went through this for a reason. It purified him. The question is simply this today: can God trust you to go through the fire that you can get on the other side, that God can fulfill His purpose in this world? He may be sending you through the fire because He knows the person beside you in the pew can't take the heat. He knows the person that can't take the heat needs the same help you're about to get, and you can't punch him through it. Isn't that amazing to think about? Next time you go through a trial, what you say, Lord, before I blow up these balloons here, what you trying to teach me? What in the world? Lord, what are you trying to show me? Hear me today, friend. It is a fact that in the New Testament tells us that suffering is a measure, a doorway into the depth of Christ, that you cannot know Him in this manner in any other way. Through suffering, God can bring you into some of the darkest prisons to minister to people in their suffering, to give them the true hope that the justice of this world will not answer. It is a possibility that you're going through what you're going through for a reason. You think it's by chance Paul said this, that I may know Him in the power of His resurrection and the fellowship of what? Fellowship and sufferings. That just doesn't seem like it'd be a great fellowship. But I tell you, you'll find some of the best because Jesus is there. You say, I wouldn't like that cloud of thought. No, I'm telling you. It's in suffering. There's a sort of fellowship with Christ that you come into that you would have never known before. I wonder at times that fellowship with the shame that Paul had. He knew more about Christ, it seems like, than any other man but Christ Himself and God the Father. No. But you know why? He was willing to go through the fire. If you're in a trial tonight, I encourage you, and please listen. I'm so repetitive. Sit down and look for the Savior. How easy we have all become escapists. We want the quickest way out of everything. We want the quickest way to numb the pain. And we all get to, you get a headache, give me an ibuprofen, please, somebody. I know, we all tend to do that. We all tend to say, look, I want the greatest, the quickest exit out of this trial. But thank God there have been people in the past that have wrote about it and told us about it that did not look for the escape route, but looked for Jesus Christ. And some of them have been healed. Brother Clendenin, a man I highly respect. Brother Glenn may have heard of him, B.H. Clendenin. He's a great man. He's passed on now. But when he had a heart attack one day, first thing we think, go to the doctor. I mean, that's what I think. You know, it's just natural we do that. But he told his wife, he said, take me to the hotel room. And he said, don't call me or knock on the door till I come get you. 9 days later, he walks out of a hotel room with a new heart. He said, I can't. He said, I just got there. He said, for 9 days, he said, I read most of the Bible. He said, but all of a sudden on that eighth night, he said, I felt a hand reach down inside of me and gave me a brand new heart. He found a fellowship that I don't know about. He found a table spread that a majority of human beings will never even grace the table. God, help dear Jesus. Help me look for the table of fellowship in my sufferings. Let's move along tonight, church. I'm sorry. Understand in Psalms 105 and 20 it says this, then the king sent and loosed him, even the ruler of the people, and let him go. Understand, this is that time in your life, that moment, your moment where you have to prove what you've earned. It came time for Joseph to come out of prison for 13 years. He had been in bondage and captivity. He had been sold to slavery, Potiphar's house in prison. It came the time that God said, loose him. It was time for Joseph to prove what he had learned. You tell me what one of the greatest tragedies is? We have a generation that don't want to learn. And I ain't talking about algebra or calculus. But I'm talking about spiritually. I often say this quote, and I simply say, we want to hit the home runs, but don't want to come to baseball practice. We like the ideas of touchdowns, but we don't want to cut short the practice. We must learn. God tries to teach us things. Understand this here. There will come a time in your life and mine that we have to use what God has taught us through the manifold temptations. It is time. And I believe in this generation, there's going to come a place in your life that God is going to say, now go show the world what I taught you. And the opportunities will arise for you to show it. Here Joseph is. He's loosed out of prison. We understand that there's a purpose, and I'll try not to be much longer to understand me here tonight. I'm going to look at the three weepings of Joseph. We know the story, we already said. He was preserved for a purpose. He was brought out of prison. And we know the story. He had been put into a position. He interpreted the dream of Pharaoh. We know the story. He had been put into a high position. He had been charged with the granaries of Egypt. He was about to distribute the corn through the 7 good years. And then for the 7 years of famine, the 7 good years come. He has a wife. He gets 2 children. You understand? It goes on. We don't have time to deal with all that. But all of a sudden, it came a time for the famine. And all along back in Canaan, here it is, you got Jacob, His family has risen to around 70 people. It would have been 73 or 74, which I can't quite remember. But understand, it's there. About 70 people. There's no food. There's no corn in Canaan. Jacob one day looks at his sons and says, why are we going to sit here and starve? Go to Canaan and then go to Egypt and get us something to eat. We know the story. They go on the journey to Egypt. They get there. And they see Joseph, but don't recognize him. But Joseph recognizes them. And just to prove to you that he didn't have the Joel Osteen grin, we're going to look at these words and understand what the Bible says about it. It says here that when Jacob, when Joseph first saw them, when they came into Egypt, the very first thing you understand that he did to them, it says that Joseph spoke roughly unto them. Joel Osteen, he don't speak too rough. Pretty soft spoken. But all of a sudden, he rises up in here. He sees them. He doesn't speak directly to them, but he has an interpreter. And all of a sudden, it says, he spoke directly to them. It was hard for him to be civil to his brothers that had done him wrong. It goes on to simply tell us this, that that ain't enough to convince you. He was a little aggravated. He put him in prison for 3 days. That's pretty bad. You better get that if you have marijuana in your pocket. I mean, it's pretty bad. I mean, you just take them and lock them up, and we're not talking about 3 years, we're talking about a dungeon, a prison. He was aggravated, but the reason he was, he saw that his brothers were only concerned about their present trouble. They needed corn, and this is what it said. When he first saw them, he turned himself about from them and wept and returned to them again. This word wept here, the very first time that Joseph weeps, the word in Hebrew means to bemoan. It means to bewail. It means to complain. Anybody been guilty of coming to the altar and complaining? Anybody? Thank you. We've got a few honest hearts in here. I mean, this is what Joseph did. He sees them, and all of a sudden when he turns away, he begins to weep, but it's not a weeping of praying through, it's a weeping of complaining. He's basically saying, God, here they are. It's them boys that betrayed me. He sees complaining. It's in his spirit. He's a little aggravated with them, and so would you. Hear me today. It says that all we know the story that he kept one of them. And he sent the rest of them, I believe he kept Simeon, I believe it was. And he sent the rest of the brothers home and said, don't you come back until you bring your youngest brother Benjamin. He's still talking through an interpreter. Long story, they go home. Hey, Dad, Jacob, Simeon's in prison. What'd he do? Well, this man, he thinks that we're spies, and he said we can't come back and get any more corn and get Simeon out of prison until we bring Benjamin. And Jacob says, I've already lost Joseph. I'm not going to lose Benjamin too. So the Bible tells us they sit there until they run out of corn. And all of a sudden, Jacob comes to his sons again. Go to Egypt and buy corn. We know the story. Judah looks at Jacob and says, you know what he said. We're not going unless Benjamin goes. We're not even going to waste our time. We know the story. They take Benjamin. Jacob gives them lead. And all of a sudden, they're going back to Egypt to get more corn and to get Simeon. And they have Benjamin. And this is what it says. That when they came there, and when Joseph made, and see, when Joseph saw them, Joseph made haste for his bowed yearn upon his brother. And he saw where to weep. And he entered into his chamber and wept there. This word again in the Hebrew means the same thing. It means to complain, to bemoan. It is a cry of reconciliation. He saw Benjamin, and the Bible said he remembered his mother. He remembered how things used to be. He remembered what it was like to be with his father Jacob. He remembered what it was like to have his mother raised. He remembered what Canaan was like. He's sitting here and he weeps again, but he's not praying through. He's complaining again. I'm trying to get this in your heart so you understand. God understands every prayer that comes out of your lips. When it comes to a point in your life, we've got to do more than complain and bemoan. The heathens do that. Understand today, we know the story that he sends them out, he gives them corn, and he puts that silver cup in Benjamin's sack.
1: They leave. He sends his guards out to say, whoever that silver cup is in, he said, they took my silver cup. We know the story. The guards catch up with them, and they said, whoever the cup is in, he said, you can either kill him or make him a slave. He said, we'll all serve you. And they said, no, whoever sacrificed the cup in, he will be the slave. They start from the youngest, they go to the youngest, they reach to that side of Benjamin and pulls out Joseph's silver cup. Hear me today. All of a sudden, they're going back to Egypt, all the brothers. And all of a sudden, this is what it says. That when they got back there, all of a sudden, that when they realized what was about to happen, all of a sudden, Judah falls at the feet of Joseph. I want to point out a few things. It was Judah's idea to sell him unto the Ishmaelites. It was very probable that the last voice that Joseph heard of his brethren was old Judah making the bargaining price. But here it is. It is his dream. I mean, his brothers are bound there. It is his dream being fulfilled that he had back in Canaan. They're bound down there. And Judah, all of a sudden, makes this great intercessory plea. He's sitting there. And this is what the Bible says. Then Joseph could not refrain himself before all of them that stood by him. And he cried, called every man to go out from me. And there stood no man with him. While Joseph made himself known unto his brother. And he wept aloud. And the Egyptians and the house of Pharaoh heard. This word wept here means different in the Hebrew. The exact meaning means this right here. It means a weeping, by analogy, a dripping, an overflowing, a loud, bleeding, crackling cry. He's not over there trying to hide it no more. But he's being vulnerable again. He's opening himself back up. He looks at his brothers. And we can understand from the context of Scripture, I am Joseph! You know what he's doing? He's knocking down the wall, so to speak. He's saying, this is who I am. I'm not complaining to God. I'm not trying to hide my tears. He lets out a bleeding, crackling cry. And he tells his brothers this right here. And Joseph said unto his brethren, come near to me, I pray you. And they came near. He's telling them once again, there is no barrier, there is no distance. I would tonight that somebody would knock down the walls that have been resurrected in your life. Whatever it is that separates you from you are a brother, or you are a sister, or you ain't God, and learn to be vulnerable with the Savior once again. Learn to be vulnerable. Learn to do that. I enjoy getting down to pray when there's nothing between me and God. But I hate getting down to pray when there's something on my mind and I know I've got to say sorry. Well, I know that I've got to say sorry even if I wasn't wrong. I've got to forgive them before they even ask. It's not easy. Joseph here lets out this crackling cry. It is the third weeping of Joseph. This shows us that he is now vulnerable to his brethren. He understands the plan of God. Not only that, I want to point out the bigger picture here and preserve the seed of Jesus Christ. We often talk about Joseph and his brethren. Well, he forgave them. That's just wonderful. No. Let me tell you the reason Joseph went through all of that. Hear me today. Give me your attention and your mind. In the loins of Judah, in the loins of Judah, there's the lion of the tribe of Judah. The seed of the Savior. What God intended for Joseph, he needed a man that he could trust, that could go before him, and that could preserve the plan of God. So if Joseph would have said off with their heads, he'd have been cutting off the very lineage of our Lord Jesus Christ. But there, if you can picture in your mind, as Judah's at the feet of Joseph and he's pleading for Benjamin, you see a picture of the intercessory Christ inside of Judah. He's coming up, preserve the plan of God. In the womb, Joseph, God could have trusted Joseph enough to preserve the lineage of Christ. I know when you think about the manger,
0: this heart from your mind.
1: It'd be all right every now and then if we looked at Joseph and said, "Thanks, man. I appreciate you going through the fire. I appreciate you being bound in chains. I appreciate you keeping your integrity when everybody else betrayed you. Because, Joseph, because you were faithful, because you learned to forgive, I'm born again today. I'm saved." Let's take it a step further. Revelation chapter 5 says this, "And I wept much because there was no man found worthy to open the book and to read the book, neither to look therein. And one of the elders said unto me, Weep not, behold, the Lion of the tribe of Judah." John said he could open the book. When no other man could do it, the Lion of the tribe of Judah. So may I make your way to the piano tonight. I want us to get in your mind here. This is a story and a picture that we can understand. That when we go through something, there is a reason. Understand we have to do more than just complain. But I wonder tonight if somebody could really pray through. I believe we've often complicated the prayer closet and the altar. We don't come down to the altar and have a cup of tea and try to work out some negotiation with our Savior. No. When you come to the altar, He's right. I'm wrong. The book's right. They're wrong. So yeah, I've been done wrong. And I'm aggravated and frustrated and bitter. And the Bible says forgive them. And I come to the altar and I'm aggravated, frustrated, and bitter. Guess who's wrong? I am. That's just simple. I don't know how else to... But not only that, take it a step further. When you've been done wrong and you're frustrated, bitter, and anger, why don't you look at that other person that's done you wrong and say, "Can I preserve Christ in them? If I say sorry and show the right spirit, maybe they'll keep serving Jesus. Maybe they'll keep going on." Understand this today. We know the story so much. I got more stuff I can say about the move along. But Joseph said this in Genesis 50 and 20. "But as for you," he's talking to his brother, "you thought it evil against me, but God meant it for good." God meant it for good. Everybody stand to your feet tonight.
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4: About 20 years ago, it took the blood. It still takes the blood in the day that we're living in right now to save somebody. Brother Ray, we living in an hour where nobody no longer wants to pray and seek God no more, but it's still the blood stands. I thought about as a situation it seemed like before I got in church, Brother Ray, I couldn't even sleep in my own trailer. I was sitting there and the conviction hit me so strong I couldn't even sleep. And I said, "I got to go to church. I've got to go to church, Brother Ray." And I was sitting there. And one night and I had to get up out of my house and go sleep at my dad's house. I feel a little safer at my dad's house. But the conviction was hitting me. And Brother Ray, I had to get up the next day when church came around. I had to give my heart to God. It seemed like I was running down every road I could run down. But the only road I could see was Jesus Christ and the blood of Him. Brother Ray, it's got to the day and hour where nobody wants the blood no more in their life. But let me tell you, it takes the blood of Jesus or we'll never see the kingdom of God. Hey, Jesus told Nicodemus, He said, "You must be born again." Hey, that don't exempt us from a church. I know some people that's very good people and get their shirt off their back, Brother Ray. But let me tell you something. If they ain't got the blood applied to their life, hey, they'll die lost in this lost world. Hey, it takes the blood in the hour that we're living in. Hey, the blood of Jesus is what it takes. Hey, it'll wash you and make you white as snow. Hey, it'll clean a filthy boy up today, Brother Ray. I thought about as lost as you could be out in sin. But I tell you what, God brought me out of sin. It's because Jesus Christ is faithful and just to forgive us of all sin if we'll pray and seek God. Hey, how do you get saved? You pray and ask God to save you. Hey, you can't go to no high priest and let him pray you through. Hey, you can't go to no Roman Catholic and let him pray you through. I'm telling you, you got to find you a place to pray and seek God. Hey, ask Jesus Christ to come into your life. Hey, that's what it takes tonight. It takes the blood of Jesus to do it tonight. Hey, it takes the blood. The blood can wash you and make you whole. I thought about I was out in the backyard praying, Brother Ray, the other day, and I kept looking up to heaven. I said, God, I thank you for your son. I said, he didn't have to do it, but he did. He didn't have to die on that cross, but he did. Let me tell you, we ought to worship him all over this building. Hey, the blood of Jesus still stands today. Hey, I'm telling you, the devil don't like it when we preach on the blood no more. Hey, but the blood will still wash you and make you clean. Hey, I've seen it touch drug dealers and clean them up. Hey, I've seen it touch Catholic people and save them. Hey, I'm telling you what, Brother Ray in Georgia, we was down there the other day. Hey, I seen a Catholic woman come down to the altar and pray. Hey, she said, I don't know this way. Hey, but there's a lot of people that don't know this way, but when the blood touches you, hey, it'll show you the right way. Hey, it'll clean you up from all sin. Hey, it'll clean your world out tonight. Yeah, that's right. I was thinking, somebody said, how do you know when you got saved? Because I know when the blood of Jesus touched me. Because I quit doing things I once did. Brother Ray, I gave up the things of this world. I used to play ball every day of the week, it seemed like. But when the blood touched me, I no longer played ball. I said, God, I got to work for you every day of my life. I got to do what I can. And somebody said, oh, you ain't been touched by the blood of Jesus. Hey, when you touched by the blood of Jesus, you'll know it. Hey, you'll know you've been cleansed from your sin, because when you get up from this altar, hey, you'll be cleansed. You'll love your enemies. Hey, you'll love everybody in the church when the blood of Jesus touches up. Hey, if it could only wash our sins away. Hey, it can do it tonight, church, if we'd only let it. We got to believe that Jesus died for our sins tonight. He's died for our sins. I know in our this regular lifestyle, you can go anywhere to down at Low Bills. You can buy washing powders, and mostly everybody uses Tide with bleach. And I was thinking, you can use Tide with bleach and you can try to wash a white shirt, but you never get it clean. You never get it clean as much as you white. And they say, well, Tide will bring anything out. But I'm here to tell us that the blood of Jesus can do it. Hey, it can clean your life up. It can clean you up. It don't matter what you've been doing in your life. God can clean you up. Hey, God can change your lifestyle around. I'm telling you right now, God wants to help somebody in this building. Hey, somebody's under a heavy load that need to give it to God. Hey, somebody's out in this filthy world. Hey, but Jesus Christ is still in the saving business. How do you know that? Because I've seen people get saved in the last few weeks. Hey, I know the blood of Jesus still stands. Hey, the devil don't like it when we preach on the blood of Jesus. But I'm telling you what, it can wash your sins away. Hey, it can change your lifestyle, and it will change him if you only believe that Jesus done it tonight. Jesus Christ can wash your sins away. He said, if we just confess our sins, he is faithful and just to forgive. If we could just forgive. People sat in the holiness churches and never pray whatsoever, Brother Ray. The conviction no longer falls in the house of God, but it's the people's fault because the conviction is falling. And you know, God will start dealing with a soul's heart in the place, and they will not pray. They'll let the devil sit there and say, oh, you ain't got to have the blood applied to your life. But I'm here to tell you tonight, if you ain't got the blood applied to your life, you'll die and go to the devil's hell tonight. You better quit listening to what the devil tells you. You better listen to what Jesus Christ is telling you. Hey, I'm telling you, there's a graveyard, there's a lost world out there that needs Jesus Christ, and we need to preach Jesus Christ, and Him crucified is what we need to preach. Brother Ray, these people in the graveyard that died lost, you know what they said? They said, tomorrow we'll pray. Tomorrow we'll seek God, but they never had a chance again. These people in this church that may not never have a chance again, but the blood of Jesus is here tonight to cleanse us from all sin. Hey, it'll cleanse us up and wash us and make us whole. I was thinking about a song they sang. It says, please forgive me. It said, for I need your grace to make it through. All I have is you, and I'm at your mercy. I thought about that, Brother Collins. I stood out in the yard for maybe 20 minutes saying, please forgive me. All I have is you. I need your grace to make it through. Brother Ray, I felt the Holy Ghost hit me when I kept saying it. I felt the power of God hit me all over my body. And I know it's the blood touching me. And then the Bible said that grace has appeared unto all men somewhere down the road. Hey, it may have been when we was in our younger age or in our older life, but let me tell you something. The blood of Jesus has been, it's appeared unto all men somewhere down the road. Hey, somewhere somebody may have pushed it off to the side. But long as you still got breath in your body, there's still chance to pray. Hey, there's still chance to pray through and let the blood cleanse you. Hey, it'll cleanse you from all sin. I appreciate January of 97 when Jesus came into my life. He didn't have to do it, but He done it. He didn't have to do it, but He done it. And I appreciate that. I appreciate that. I know there's a lot of people that's been in it longer than I have, but it takes the blood. I know Brother Ray preached down there in Kentucky, and this 98-year-old woman was up down there. She said she'd been saved for 80 years. It took the blood. It took the blood 80 years ago. And it'll take the blood when we die. When we leave this world, the blood's still going to stand. The blood's everything tonight. Jesus Christ done it. When Brother Ray, when they went to hang Him on that cross, all He was thinking about was me and you. The love in His heart for me and you. For a sinner, just like me and you. I thought about Brother Ray. I was out in this world and I said, God, I don't know if I could ever get saved. But let me tell you, the devil tells you can't never get saved. But the blood of Jesus can save anybody from their sin. Hey, and I like that tonight because the blood can touch anybody. Hey, it can touch an alcoholic and change his lifestyle. Hey, it can touch anybody and change their lifestyle. Hey, that's what it takes tonight, the genuine blood. We've got to an hour that everybody says they're saved. But you can look at them, you can tell the blood's not in their life. If you got the blood of Jesus in your life, you'll seek God, you'll study, you'll read your Bible, you'll want to pray for people, you'll want to do everything for God. You'll love your enemies, you'll love your neighbor, you'll love everybody around you, because that's what the love of God is. When the blood of Jesus gets applied to your life just right, hey, you'll love everybody. You'll want to go out and talk about how Jesus saved you, how He sanctified us, how He filled us with the good Holy Ghost. You no longer hear about that no more. You hear, oh, the devil's got this and down. But let me tell you, their blood is still standing this day. Hey, the blood is going to stand every day of our life. Hey, it still takes the blood. I know we're subject to fall any time, Brother Ray, but long as we got the blood applied to our life, the devil can't get us. Hey, he can't cross the bloodline of Jesus. He cannot take you out of the hands of God. That's why it takes praying and fasting today. It takes the genuine blood to be applied just right. That's what it takes. It takes the blood of Jesus to be in our life. And I thought about this recently. I want to read this one thing here, then I'm coming to a close. In Romans chapter number 10, verse number 9 says, that if thou shalt confess with thy mouth the Lord Jesus, and shall believe in thy heart that God had raised Him from the dead, thou shalt be saved. You got to confess your sins is the first thing. You got to believe it in your heart that He was raised from the dead. We've got to believe that, Brother Ray. If we could only just confess our sins. We no longer see people confessing their sins, it don't seem like. But there's still some out there that's doing it. And I appreciate those that's believing that Jesus Christ done it. We just need to believe on the blood more and more every day of our life. That's what it's going to take in the last day. That's how we're going to stand when everything comes about, by the blood of Jesus. That's what it takes. It'll wash our sins away. I thought about coming to a close here. I was working on a job, and I seemed like I'm called to be a full-time evangelist. And I seemed like God moved us back to Georgia for a little while. I've been working in the church, and I went to a job, and I was only supposed to work on this job 1 week. And I said, I'll work for a week. And we got to praying about a situation and said, God, if it be your will, let him ask me for a full-time job. This man's never seen me before. Seemed like, Brother Ray, I felt like he'd asked me, but I didn't, you know. And seemed like I was sitting there, and I went in that morning, 2 hours on the job. This man called me into the office. He said, I know you're a full-time evangelist. He said, and I got what I got because God gave it to me. And he said, I want you to go to work with me, full-time job. He said, but this is the catch to it. He said, I'm giving you the option that I've never gave no other body. This is a public job, I want you to understand. And he said these words, Brother Ray. He said, you're a full-time evangelist. He said, if you got to go preach, he said, if you're gone 6 months, he said, you still got a job when you get back. He said, you still got a job when you get back. And I said, I thank you, Lord. I thank you, Lord. Brother Ray, this man's never seen me from Adam's house cat. I've never seen him in my life, and I lived in the same town with this man. And I know it was God that moved on this situation. I believe that was God. And I appreciate it, Brother Ray. He said, if you ever got to go preach anywhere, he said, you go. He said, you go. He said, that's why I got what I got today. He said, because I put God first. And I appreciate that. I appreciate that. You don't get a public job like that. And Brother Collins, it seemed like when I quit the Bartow County, I drove a truck, and I made pretty good money, had pretty good benefits. And you know what, Brother Collins? When I went to work on this job, I got a 60-cent raise more than I made on the job, and I got just as good as benefits. And I thought, the devil said, God ain't doing nothing for you. But God done everything for me. Hey, God's touched me in a mighty way, and God's helped me in a mighty way. And I appreciate that tonight. And I thank God for the blood of Jesus. Has anybody got any prayer requests tonight?

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He's still the same, I know. I've got victory.

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He bore the stripes and paid the price. I will not be lost, and I've got victory over the enemy and this world.

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Ain't you glad that no matter what this world brings our way and what the devil throws our way, that there is a greater power that's above tonight, that there's a greater influence tonight? Thank God the Bible said, Brother Johnson, that greater is he that is in you than he that is in the world. I believe we could just lift a hand and thank God that no matter what the devil's got, God's got more. Well, no harm. Well, no harm. Well, no harm. No harm. I've got victory over the enemy, and this world can't do me no harm. I've been wounded in the battle. I got battle scars to show. He's been right there through the wind and the rain. Still the same, I know. I've got victory over the enemy, and this world can't do me no harm. Praise God.

0: We'll sing it, shout it, walk it, talk it. 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There's higher power. Amen. Amen. Well, there's a higher power. Amen. Amen. Well, there's a higher power. Amen. Amen. There's a higher power. Amen.
1: Amen.
0: Amen.
1: Amen.
0: There's higher power. Go tell those people lost in sin.
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0: They need.
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3: Praise the Lord.
4: Mike Shelton. Up next, another great message from Mike Shelton.
3: The Lord with me, and let us exalt his name together. Amen. I mean, when we get together, we can do some things. Amen. Praise the Lord. That's why it's important for everybody to be in the house of the Lord. And, you know, the Bible tells us to not forsake the assembling of ourselves together, even more so in these last days, because we need one another more now than we ever have. Amen. And David said, I'm going to go to church. I'm glad when they said unto me, let's go to the house of the Lord. But he said, I'm going to knock a few doors on my way, because it's better when we magnify the Lord together. Amen. Praise God. If you turn to Romans chapter 4, I want to preach from there. It's so good to see everyone. And I know sometimes on Sunday morning we're a little bit pressed for time. Well, the preacher's not near as pressed for time as those that are listening. So, but we are always trying to be mindful of that. But I'm telling you, it is so good to be saved and to know that you're saved. Like a little story I read of this guy. He was coming into town, and a young boy was sitting there, and he asked him, he said, where's Highway 20 at? And he said, I really don't know. And he said, well, this road here, he said, where does it go? And he said, I don't know. And he said, you don't know much, do you? He said, I know I'm not lost. And really, in the big scheme of things in life, if you know you're not lost, then that's really the most important thing in life. I'm glad to be saved today, glad to be on my way to heaven. And I trust if you're in this service today and you're not sure that you're ready to go, man, I tell you, when I came through the back door of the church the night I got saved, I knew I was not ready to meet the Lord. But after I prayed and repented of my sins and asked the Lord to forgive me, I was just as sure I was saved when I walked out as I was sure I was lost when I walked in. Amen. And I'm glad that we have a know-so salvation. We can know we're saved today. Amen. Praise the Lord. Romans chapter 4, verse 17. Read there. It says, as it is written, I have made thee a father of many nations, before him whom he believed, even God, who quickeneth the dead and calleth those things which be not as though they were. I mean, he's able to see into the future, call those things that are not as though they were. Who against hope believed in hope, that he might become the father of many nations, according to that which was spoken, so shall thy seed be. Verse 21 says, and being fully persuaded that what he had promised, he was able also to perform. Amen. Aren't you glad God's able to perform what he promises? Amen. He has the will and the ability to perform what he promised. But in verse 18, it says, who against hope believed in hope. And so I'd like to preach for a little while this morning on hold on to hope. Amen. Hold on to hope. Heavenly Father, we praise you today. Thank you for this good congregation of people. Lord, I pray that you'll give me the anointing for just a little while to speak your word. God, help us today. God, I pray that your spirit would deal with hearts and lives and we can have a glorious altar service. We'll thank you for it. We ask in Jesus' name. And hope, this discouragement, the Lord made real to me one time about the dark cloud of discouragement that comes over our lives. And the Lord said, I will try your faith because I'm making something out of you that you don't know yet. But he said, but I will never discourage you. When you feel that dark cloud, you know, that oppressive cloud that comes over, that is an attempt of the enemy to drive a wedge between you and your relationship with me. I mean, that's the enemy trying to cut off our supply line. That's why it's hard to get people to come to church, because that's where the supply is. And the devil knows it. So he tries to cut off people's supply line. And so hope, the experience of hope is victory over despair and discouragement. There's adversity, there's danger. If there wasn't, there would be no need for hope. But a definition of hope could be something desired but not yet obtained. It is the anticipation and desire to attain the needed goal. Hope will cause us to remain in fellowship with God and remain under the trial, the weight of the trial, until God brings his desired will and his desired purpose and accomplishes his holy will in our life. The first thing I'd like to say about hope this morning is hope is indispensable. I mean, hope of course, in Ephesians 2:12, it says that at that time you were without Christ, being aliens from the commonwealth of Israel and strangers from the covenant of promise, having no hope and without God in the world. The worst condition that any human being could ever be in life is to be in this world without hope and without God. Amen. I read about a study of POWs that came back from, they were in Japan during World War II. And many of them lived, but some of them died. And so they were trying to find out why some of them came back and they were all right. And then some of them even

telling you, it's indispensable. The Christian life is a life of hope, and a hopeless Christian is a contradiction of terms. Amen. We have a good hope this morning. Amen. I want to tell you, we need to hold on to hope. We need to hold on to hope for the church. And I trust that many of you will try to be back tonight. I really feel like God has spoken to my heart about a message for the church. Amen. Here tonight, and I feel like God wants me to preach this morning, or I wouldn't. But we need to have faith in the future, because if we don't have any faith in the future, there'll be no power in the present. I mean, if we don't believe that God's going to move and that God's going to save, and the programs that you got going on are going to bring people in, we need to pray to that end and believe God to move. Amen. You know, hope is that believes the very best out of every situation until it has to believe something else. Amen. I want to tell you something. We need to have hope. It's in dispensable. But the problem with hope, the second thing I like to say about it, is hope is invisible. That's the problem people have, you know. In Romans 8:24, for we are saved by hope, but hope that is seen is not hope. For what a man seeth, why doth he yet hope for? But if we hope for that we see not, then do we with patience wait for it. And so hope here has an element of patience in it. The Bible says, they that wait upon the Lord shall renew their strength. They shall mount up with wings as eagles. They shall run and not be weary. They shall walk and not faint. So in order to realize hope, we have to wait for it. In the text here, we know that Abraham did not wait. And we know what the circumstances were of that. Amen. It's easy to have hope in the beginning of a situation. I mean, when they first came to Abraham and said, you're going to have the promised son. I mean, I'm sure there was excitement. And he told Sarah, and I'm sure there was excitement. But when days turned into weeks, and weeks turned into months, and months turned into years, and Sarah's hair turned silver, amen, they began to wonder if God really meant what he said. I mean, I think about Noah when he went to his sons and told them, we're going to build an ark. It's going to save the human race from destruction. They probably were pretty fired up about it. Let's get started, Dad. Amen. But after 5, 10 years, 20 years, after 20 years, they probably woke up in the morning and looked at Noah like, what's going on? You know, like the young people do. Where's it at? And after 50 years, they said, are you sure you heard anything from God? But hope has an element of patience in it. I mean, David, when Samuel poured that horn of oil on him and anointed him king of Israel, I'm telling you, he probably was singing a little better that night. I mean, he probably played that harp a little more fervently and probably was happy in his soul. But brother, there came a time when he was in the cave and he was running from Saul and things wasn't going just like he wanted them to. There was a time when, you know, he had to have patience, the patience of hope. Amen. I want to tell you, sometimes if we're not careful, our faith is no stronger than what we can see. But true faith puts a trust in God even in the dark. Amen. When Paul was there in that ship and the Bible said he hadn't seen the sun or the moon or the stars in many days. Amen. I want to tell you something. He did what we need to do. He got down in the bottom of that boat and he prayed all the way through until he touched heaven. Amen. He came back up there and he said, I want to tell you, be of good cheer, men. God has spoken to my heart. Amen. He latched on to the promise of God. Amen. God brought him through when David was in Ziklag and the city was burned with fire and all the men around him wanted to stone him. The Bible said he encouraged himself in the Lord. That means the new hope started vibrating in his soul. He called on God and asked him if he should pursue. And the Lord told him, pursue and thou shalt surely recover all without fail. I mean, there Joseph was in prison for 8 years, but God brought him out and fulfilled the dreams that he gave him as a young man. There Caleb and Joshua wandered in the wilderness for 40 years with those that refused to enter into Canaan's land. But hope brought them out and set them on the other side of Jordan to inherit the promises of God. Amen. I want to tell you, when those exiled Israelites were in Babylonian captivity,

0: man. I mean, they were there by the Babylonian waters. Could not find the chord to their song. Nor remember the words in a strange land. It was God that came by and stirred the slumbering chords again and brought them out. Amen. I want to tell you, hope is indispensable. Hope is invisible. But I want to tell you something else about hope. It's invincible. You can't stop it. Amen. I want to tell you something. When you have hope in your soul and you put your faith in God, it's invincible. You cannot stop it. There is hope because God is the God of all hope. He's the God of new beginnings. When Adam and Eve need a new beginning, amen, I tell you, God had a promised redeemer. Amen. I tell you, when Moses, after he killed the Egyptian, he needed a new start, and God had a burning bush there with his name on it and spoke to his heart. Amen. I tell you, God, he speaks to our heart and gives us handfuls on purpose to let us know that we're on the right path. Amen. I read about Columbus and his voyage, and all the men were going to, you know, they were about ready to mutiny and everything else and go back. But there were some birds that flew around his boat, and he told them, he said, men, those are land birds right there. They're going home in the evening, and we're going to follow them on in. Amen. Oh, aren't you glad for those handfuls of purpose? Amen. I tell you, before Israel crossed Jordan, they tasted of the grapes of Eshcol. Why do you think Caleb and Joshua stayed with it so long, through 40 years, brother? I tell you what, they'd already tasted of the land, and that taste never left their mouth. Oh, glory to God. May every foretaste of glory divine inspire our hope and keep us going until we reach that eternal shore where God will wipe away all tears and sorrow and sighing. We'll flee away. My friend, there can be a light in the darkness. There can be a song in the night. There can be a voice in the silence. And there's a door of hope in the prison of doubt. Brother, I want to tell you something. That scarlet thread that was in Rahab's window has been called the rope of hope. Amen. I tell you, I'm thankful for the precious blood today. It gives us hope. Amen. God is called the God of all hope. The Bible tells us to rejoice in hope. There's a good hope through grace. It's a lively hope. Amen. And hope is a refuge of the soul. Amen. Oh, Titus tells us, looking for that blessed hope. Amen. Oh, glory to God. Why? We do not need to be moved away from this hope. Amen. That's what it's talking about in Colossians. Amen. But hold on to hope firm unto the end. Because God has a Passover for every Egyptian bondage that we face. He has a pillar of fire by night for every dark cloud of discouragement. He has a pillar of cloud by day to give us the comfort from the heat that threatens to burn us out of existence. He has an ark of safety for every flood of judgment. And he has a way of escape from every fiery furnace. David could say, many are the afflictions of the righteous, but the Lord delivered him out of them all. He said in the text that he believed in hope against hope. That means that spiritual hope can take place when natural hope is gone. He didn't have hope because of his circumstances. He didn't see anything happening. But the Bible says he believed in hope against hope. He believed what God said, rather than what his circumstances were telling him. Amen. Oh, we need to believe God. He believed in hope against hope. Hebrews 6:19 says, which hope we have is an anchor of the soul, both sure and steadfast, which entered into that within the veil, will the forerunners for us entered even Jesus, made an high priest forever after the order of Melchizedek. Amen. Aren't you thankful for the anchor of hope, friend? Amen. I'm glad that we can, our vessels can be held steady in the storm by the anchor of hope. I mean, I know that we're holding on to that that anchor, but while we're holding on to it, it's holding on to us. Amen. The ship may be battered, but the anchor still holds. The anchor of hope is sure and steadfast. That means that God has both the will and the ability to keep us. Amen. Oh, I'm telling you, we've not anchored in the shifting sands of this world. The Bible says the forerunner is taking the anchor within the veil. We're anchored in heaven's shore today. Amen. Aren't you glad that we're not anchored in the changing, shifting sands of this world? Friend, I want to tell you, we're not anchored at a standstill. We're taking in cable every day. And I tell you, we're closer home than we've ever been before. Amen. Oh, I'm glad for the hope that we have. The Bible talks about Jesus being a forerunner. Forerunner is an interesting term. Forerunner was a scouting term. It was one of the, they'd send a scout ahead of the main group, and that scout would go and secure the area where they were going to. He'd set up their tent, and he'd get ready for those that were preparing to come after him. I mean, it was a sailor's term. Sometimes they would take a small vessel and they would put the anchor in the smaller vessel so it could go up into the more shallow waters and drop anchor for the larger vessel. It was the forerunner. Amen. But I want to tell you, it was a climber's term. And when they would be ascending some really rough terrain and going to the summit, they would let the best climber go ahead. And he'd carry that big grappling hook with him, and he would climb and he would ascend up to the summit, and then he would hang that in the biggest rock he could find, and he'd drop the line back down. And bless me when I was studying this, because they called it the lifeline. Amen. I want to tell you something. I'm glad that Jesus Christ had ascended Mount Calvary, brother. Amen. He bled and died for you and I. Amen. But he took that anchor and he put it in heaven. Soul, he dropped back down the lifeline. And can I tell you this morning, if you'll grab a hold of the lifeline, friend, you can have a new hope vibrating in your soul today. You can have a new feelings about, amen, the condition that you're in. If you'll grab a hold of the lifeline, amen, they knew that you could climb a lot faster in this life. If you'll grab a hold of the lifeline, amen, I'm telling you, the Bible speaks of the fact that there is a door of hope in the valley of Achor. Amen. A door of hope. Amen. I'm telling you, a door. It speaks of an opportunity. But it also speaks of a responsibility. Amen. An open door is of no value unless we pass through it. I'm glad the Lord said, behold, I set before thee an open door. Amen. I'm telling you, no man can shut it. No man open it. You got an opportunity to walk through the door of hope today. Amen. Let me tell you what we need to realize today. And the reason we can have hope is because God's able to turn things around. God's able to help us. I mean, you can give him a Jacob. That means deceiver. And he can go and he can pray through at Peniel and he become Israel, a prince with God. I mean, you can give him an apostle Peter there who denied him there at the foot of the cross and send him to Pentecost, and the Lord can change his life, amen, and make a great apostle out of him to preach the gospel, the apostle Paul. I mean, he can be there breathing out threatenings, amen, against the church, but the Lord can come by and change his heart and make a great gospel preacher out of him. Why? Because God's able to turn things around. Amen. Oh, glory to God. Is there a situation facing you that's brought you to the place that you really don't know how it's going to turn out? I'm here this morning to tell you, hold on to hope. Believe God for the best possible outcome. Amen. Trust him. Amen. I want to tell you something. What you have in your hand right now is not as important as what you do with what you got left. Amen. God can take what you got left and he can turn it around and make something out of your heart and life. I know that after some severe losses in life, and there have been some severe losses, people have lost their companions. People have lost their children. I've pastored people that, you know, there were some severe losses in their life, and they say, you know, Brother Mike, it's never going to be the same. And I know that it may never be the same. Amen. But it can be better than it is if you'll put your hope and trust in God. Amen. Oh, I want to tell you, God can take our circumstances and make them better. Praise the Lord. I want to tell you, because He's able to turn it around. Amen. One of the things that I really feel like the Lord dealt with me about, you know, is that in our lives, we have circumstances and God wants control of those circumstances. You see, the devil's always trying to wrestle control of the circumstances of life away from us so he can get those circumstances and he can use them as a baseball bat. I'm sure the devil did that to Abraham. Look, God promised you this promised son. He's not here. Where is he at? Pressure, pressure, pressure every day. That's the way the devil does. He tries to take our circumstances and he tries to take him out of the control, out and under the control of God and put them in his control so he can use them against us. But God wants us to make sure that we leave our circumstances in his hands. And maybe it could be that at the altar of prayer, we need to just say, God, I've done everything I can in this situation. I did the best I could. Probably if I'd go back and, you know, had some things to do over, wouldn't we all do some things over? But I want to tell you, sometimes you just have to leave things in the hands of God and believe Him to work it out. Amen. If somebody come to the piano, I'm getting ready to close here in a minute. But I want you to know that God's able to turn things around. You know, here today, the people are, they're taking DNA and they're trying to map out everybody's life. Not only are they trying to map out everybody's life, you know, but they're trying to tell them that they can never change. You know, that the buzzword is hardwired. You're hardwired for that. You know, in other words, you know, like, my grandfather, he drank a lot. And my dad, he drank a lot. And they said, you know, you're hardwired for that. You can't change it. And you know, when I got to be a teenager, brother, it looked like the scientists might be right. But one night in an old-fashioned church service, man, I got in a 12-step program. That's about how many steps it took me to get to the altar. Man. And I got a blood transfusion. And God turned it around. I mean, you know, God's able to turn things around for you, friend. You say, man, brother, I've had a struggle. Hey, amen. I want to tell you, sometimes you just need to quit struggling. Just lay it over in the hands of the Lord. Say, God, I'm going to serve you. I'm going to do everything I know to do right now. I mean, friend, there's hope in this life because God's able to turn it around. You see, a lot of things, the scientists, they don't never figure in God. And they fail to figure in that we have a decision. I mean, that prodigal son, he was in the hall pen and he was hemmed in on every side. The only problem was is the devil gave him enough room to turn around. And that's all that he needed. He just needed enough room to turn around. You know that all you need this morning is just enough room to turn around. Amen. I'm telling you, God can change your situation. Friend, we need to understand that the happiness of the wicked is only momentary and their misery is endless. We have only one soul and when we leave this world, we'll never return. Amen. I'm telling you, heaven could be standing on the balcony looking over and wondering what decision we're going to make right here in this service this morning. Amen. The angels in heaven rejoice over one soul that repents, brother. Why? Because they know that that soul is with that decision can change their eternal destiny. Amen. Oh, glory to God. God's able to turn it around. Amen. Would you stand with me this morning? You're here and you feel like that God is dealing with your heart. Oh, friend, the lifeline is being extended here today. I want you to grab a hold of that lifeline. You're here and you're not sure that you're ready to meet the Lord. I'd like for you to step out of where you're standing right now. Come on down to this altar of prayer and yield your life to the Lord and get a hold of the lifeline this morning. Amen. You can make it to the top of the mountain that you're climbing if you'll get a hold of the lifeline. Friend, I really feel like this morning that somebody needs to step out from where they're standing. Amen. If you're standing by somebody that needs this hope, tell them you'll pray with them. Come on down and pray with them this morning. Amen. I want to tell you something. God is here to turn your life around. God is here to extend the lifeline to you. That door of hope is open, my friend. Amen. Don't let it close on you. Amen. Step through it right now. Here this morning. God's here dealing with your heart. You know that you need to make some commitments to the Lord. Would you come? Would you come down at altar prayer, amen, and ask God to help you right now? Get a hold of the lifeline, friend. Is there one that would come and say, amen, I want to change in my life. I want the Lord to work in my heart. Amen. Oh, friend, don't leave here today without getting a hold of the lifeline. Let him touch your life. Oh, do you feel that presence of the Spirit of God dealing with you, saying, that preacher's right. You need to go on up there and pray. Amen. I tell you, I felt it that night that I got saved. Amen. It's almost been 30 years ago now. Amen. Oh, but you're feeling it here this morning, and you know you need to come. Would you come? Would you come and let the Lord have His way in your life? Amen. Oh, glory to God. How about it, saints of God? Feel new hope vibrating in your soul. Feel like maybe there's some things you need to leave in the hands of God. You want to hold on to hope this morning. I'd like everybody would. Let's come. Let's pray and let's ask God to help us. And if you're in this service this morning and you're not sure that you're ready to meet the Lord, I want you to come too and pray and ask Him to help you. Oh, glory to God. Oh, glory to God. Let the Lord have His way in your life today. Let Him touch you. Amen. You'll never be sorry that you turned your life over to the Lord. Amen.
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3: Our worship. Hallelujah. Lord, we love You. We praise You and we thank You for the mercy and the grace of God. We thank You, Lord, for the blessings You bestowed upon our lives. We pray now, Lord, that You would help us. Oh, and strengthen us. And help us to do the things that we need to do for You. Hallelujah. Hallelujah. Hallelujah. Praise the Lord. Praise the Lord. Hallelujah. Hallelujah. Hallelujah. You want to be turning in your Bibles to 2 Chronicles chapter 34. I'm going to be preaching from that portion of Scripture there. But I'd like to say I count it a great honor to be able to come and preach here at our home church. And Brother Moore and our pastor has been doing an outstanding job preaching. And we're not someone that's hurting for preaching. We hear plenty of good preaching. And I appreciate Brother Moore and his ministry. And more so every year I see something, improvement and growing up higher and higher. Well, one of these days he's going to be so high we may not can reach him. I don't know. But his messages have really been good, especially the last few months, he's really been preaching to us. What about that one, God is? You could take that and go any direction. Preach all day and all night and all the next day. I can't preach as long as Brother Bill Burkett. He preached one sermon, 8 hours and I believe 5 minutes. As in Brazil, good thing it wasn't in the United States. Folks had went and got him a lunch and come back. But 8 hours and 5 minutes is a long time to preach. And so I won't preach that long tonight. I read in the Bible where there was a time when a man preached so long that one guy was over in the window. You know what happened to Eutychus? He went to sleep. And he fell out of the window. Now, my commentary on that is the reason he fell out. He was more of him out than he was in. If he had been more in, he'd fell in. But he fell out. And I hope you're more of you in tonight. I'm going to read my verse of scripture or two here and preach to you by the help of the Lord. And I want the church here to know that I appreciate the church. And I feel like that we are a family that belongs to God, but we also belong to one another. And I believe Brother back there in the sound booth brought that out here. We were all of one body. And we are. And many members, but one body. And the Bible teaches us that if one member, like you hit that little finger with a hammer, woo, not just that little finger hurts, but you hurt all over. And I remember one time dropped a big steel mortar box on my toe, big toe, and took the nail completely off of it. And I don't usually cry too easy, and I wasn't crying out loud, but I couldn't keep tears from hurts so bad tears was coming down my face. My brother said, "Hey, Don, you're crying." I said, "Man, I know it. You'd be crying too if that had been your toe." And so we are all members one of another. Right in your Bible right now in the 34th chapter of the book of 2 Chronicles, who has it? Anybody need more time? All right, here's what the Bible says. Josiah was 8 years old when he began to reign, and he reigned in Jerusalem 130 years. And he did that which was right in the sight of the Lord, and walked in the ways of David his father, and declined neither to the right hand nor to the left. In the 8th year of his reign, while he was yet young, he began to seek after the God of David his father. And in the 12th year, he began to purge Judah and Jerusalem from the high places and the groves and the carved images and the molten images. And they break down the altar of Balaam in his presence and the images that were on high above them. And he cut down. And the groves and the carved images and the molten images he break in pieces, and made dust of them, and strode it upon the graves of them that had sacrificed unto them. And he burnt the bones of the priests upon their altars, and he cleansed Judah and Jerusalem. And then, as they began to cleanse out the temple, and search, as they began to cleanse it out, verse 14, and when they brought out the money that was brought into the house of the Lord, Hilkiah the priest found a book of the law of the Lord given by Moses. And Hilkiah answered and said to Shaphan the scribe, "I have found the book of the law in the house of the Lord." And Hilkiah delivered the book to Shaphan. I want to talk to you just a little while from this portion of scripture. The reign of Josiah is a very interesting one. It comes on the heels of the wicked reign of Manasseh and his son Amon. And Manasseh was a wicked king, and the Bible teaches us and declares that he committed abominations like that of the heathen. He built and rebuilt the altars that were destroyed by Hezekiah. And then the Bible says that Manasseh worshipped the host of heaven. That means the stars, the moon, the sun. He worshipped those. And he built idol altars right in the house of the Lord and in the courts of the Lord's house. He desecrated God's house. And so deviant was his sacrilege that he caused his children to pass through the fire of Molech. Now Molech was one of their idol gods, and they had an incinerator there erected for that purpose, to offer offerings and sacrifices to Molech. And he brought his own children and offered them in that fire to his God. He used enchantments and witchcrafts and dealt with familiar spirits and wizards. And he caused all Israel was backslid because of his wicked reign. Yep. And though God humbled Manasseh in his death, and he turned back to God and was forgiven, his wicked son Amnon followed right in his father's footsteps. And the Bible says his own servants assassinated him in his house, and his reign and his kingship was cut short. And then we come now to Josiah, who was next in line for the throne. But he was only 8 years old. Do I have a boy here that's eight? Put your hand up if you're 8 years old. Anyone eight? Anyone close to it? Oh, come here, son. Come here, King Josiah. Come up here. I want you to sit up here in one of these chairs, will you? Come right on. Oh, you got one up here? Oh, here's the guy's coming. Okay. Sit right over there. Oh, man. Josiah was only 8 years old when he took the throne. And he began to reign. And Josiah was of the seed of David. And the Bible says he walked in the ways of David, his father. What had that to do with his reign? Well, you see, we draw strength from our ancestors. The Bible says that in the eighth year of his reign, that be at age 16, while he was yet young, he began to seek after the God of David, his father. Isn't it amazing what a godly heritage will do? The example of righteous David caused him to walk, or caused Josiah to walk in David's way. Yes. And then it led him into his own personal experience in the Lord. Right here we have Brother Moore, Charles Moore. And then we have his seed. Here's Brother Steve, our pastor. And then we have some of his children here. And then, you got some grandchildren here tonight, Brother Moore?
4: Yes, I do. All of them.
3: All right. See, that's a godly heritage. Yes, oh, yes. And it will have an effect upon them later on to know, even the younger ones, to know that their father was a preacher, a holiness preacher, and the pastor of the church. Oh, yes. And out of Josiah, when he began to walk after the ways of David, his father, his own personal experience, he found, and his relationship with God, he began, when his relationship with God was within him, when he was only 16 years old, he began to purge his land of its abominations of the heathen. He broke down their altars.
4: Yes, he did.
3: The altars of Baal. And all the images. He cut down the groves, which are outdoor places of worship and sacrifice. And he destroyed and broke in pieces every idol and every molten image. He even killed the wicked idolatrous priest upon their own altars. I'm telling you, this man meant business with God.
4: Yes, sir.
3: He wasn't playing games. After he cleansed Judah and Jerusalem, he went to the temple, the house of God, and he began to purge and cleanse the house of the Lord and repair and restore it. And I want to start preaching to you. I have my message here in just a moment. In the midst of all their work, the Bible says in our text that I read to you that Hilkiah the priest found the book of the law of Moses, the word of God. He found it in the house of the Lord. For a little while I want to preach to you, if the Lord will help me, on the subject of the lost book. It was lost right in the house. The Bible was lost in the house of the Lord. Well, I'm afraid that this text may seem foreign to us that are sitting here tonight, and yet I'm afraid it's a terrible parallel to some of the churches we have in this day and time. I'm afraid, just like we come by a church tonight, had up a sign, tonight is game night. Yeah, we passed it on Highway 77, right out of Noble. Well, we're not playing games here tonight.
4: No.
3: I'm preaching you the Word of God. So listen, the book of the law had been lost in the midst of the idolatrous reign of Manasseh and Amnon, and God and His law had been discarded and pushed out, and heathen practices had been instituted in its place, and to generations the law of God was lost. Look at the new versions we have of the Bible. The NIV, for instance, I call it the non-inspired version, NIV. Anyhow, and a lot of churches are using that now. But if you count the reigns of Manasseh and Amnon until the time that the book of the law was found and brought to Josiah, it was 80 years. Four generations had lived in lawless idolatry, gross darkness, and religious sacrilege. Why? Because the book of the law was left behind and lost. It is believed that this book that was found was the original copy of the Pentateuch, the one that Moses wrote. Whether so or not, I do not know. It could have just been a copy. But what a treasure, hidden and lost amidst the clutter of idols and images and shrines and pagan deities. But listen, one generation of godliness and downward heathen trends caused them to have a lost book. The Bible, God's holy word. Oh, the spiritual condition of the churches today can be traced back to one thing. It's a testimony that the book is lost. Oh, there's no gospel preaching in many churches. My grandson, I love him very much. He's a charismatic and has a charismatic church. So he had 500 Sunday, a little over. And well, what does that got to do? Same thing as I told him, the lower the fence, the more cattle can get in the field. That's what I told him. You build a fence up there where it belongs, and you'll see a difference in the crowd showing up. But here, listen to me. We have lived to see the day that even the Bible has been barred from our schools.
4: Oh, yes.
3: Oh, yes. Oh, yes. And even the Ten Commandments has been barred from our governmental halls, and prayers that are prayed in generic fashion at commencement ceremonies. And they say, I don't want to offend nobody if I call Jesus' name in my prayer. Well, I'm going to tell you, they offend me when they don't call Jesus' name. Why be offended when you call the name of Jesus?
4: Right.
3: For that is the only name whereby we must be saved.
4: Right.
3: He's the King of Kings and the Lord of Lords.
4: Yes.
3: Why not call His name out in prayer in public places?
4: Absolutely.
3: Say, well, I'm afraid somebody will be offended. Well, they just have to be offended if I'm praying that prayer, because I'm going to pray in the name of the Lord Jesus. Oh, yes. Listen to me. Somebody needs to cry out today and say, the book is lost. The book is lost. Oh, if you seek, the Bible says in Psalm 138, verse 2, God said, the writer said, for thou hast magnified thy word above all thy name. Now, we know how high His name is. God has given Him a name that's above every other name. But His word here, He's magnified even above the name of Christ. Listen, I'm glad that we're in a church where the pastor still preaches the word of God. Oh, yes. We don't need no funny stories. As a matter of fact, years ago, I stopped one woman that was a teacher, and she was a good woman. She just made a mistake, but come by her class, and she was teaching or telling a story of Goldilocks. And no, was that it, Shirley? Was it I think Goldilocks. And I just stopped, knocked on the door. Yeah, brother is. I said, hey, this Sunday school and this church was not built to tell children about Goldilocks. This is built to teach them about the Word of God and about Jesus Christ and the Son of the Living God. Oh, thank God. But we have lived to see the day when the Word of God is being barred, and instead of bringing their Bibles to school, now they bring guns. Quite a difference, you know. Hallelujah. Somebody needs to cry out, the book is lost. Listen, the book of the law was written by Moses by divine inspiration of God. It was written to be the blueprint for living and the guidepost of our lives. The law of God was given to establish governments and human relations and to instruct in the ways of God. It dealt with the origin of sin and man's sinful state before God, and it also told of man's only approach back to God. No book deals so severely with sin as this book right here. But no other book has the remedy for sin but this book. Thank God for the Bible. Now the treasure that was lost was trampled under tradition. Devilish darkness had swept that area, and now darkness is covering our land. Once a God-fearing, God-loving nation that we one time had, we're not finding it now, all because the book was lost. I read somewhere not long ago that Abraham Lincoln kept the Bible handy and read several chapters every day. I wonder how many chapters Mr. Obama reads. I just wonder how many he reads every day. Abraham Lincoln was a great president, and the emancipation of the slaves, he brought them out of slavery. Oh, listen. But now, in our nation, we see it in the condition it's in, all because the book is lost. I would to God that America could see the perilous path that we are treading. You no longer have to pick up an encyclopedia to acquaint yourself with the practices of the heathen. Just busy yourself among our streets and commerce and in our malls, and you can see our generation is tattooed and pierced. Oh, yes. All the markings of heathenism is upon us. Oh, and many churches are in sympathy with them. But I think somebody needs to cry out against sin. We were in a church not long ago where they had a man, a couple of them, but one man in particular. He'd just been saved about less than 3 years. And he had tattoos all over him. And he was ashamed of them. Of course, there's nothing he can do about it. He's come to the Lord since then. God's forgiven him. But he was ashamed of them. I don't know how you feel about it, but the Bible is against putting markings on your body. And I can show you that in the Bible. Oh, yes. Well, I don't guess nobody here is getting ready to run out and get a tattoo. But anyhow, I'm telling you, don't do it. Oh, yes. Our society is a product of a rebellious Manasseh generation who rebelled against God of his fathers and pushed the book aside for a pagan alliance and deviant lifestyle. And my generation and your generation has lived to see the day when murder is mandated on demand for those that's wanting to have an abortion. And now, I don't know how true it is, but I heard that Planned Parenthood has now put their approval on taking body parts from babies actually before they're even born and selling them. How low can the human race get? I'm not in here all by myself, Emma. Okay. All right. Listen, my generation has lived to see the day when homosexuality and lesbianism is an accepted lifestyle, and they are quibbling now, saying they should have the same tax privileges and status. In other words, two men living together, two women living together, that they should have the same tax status privilege that traditional marriages have. Oh my. They now have their calendar days, these people do. And they have special privilege events, even when they can parade down our streets in their lascivious lifestyle and their perverted clothing. They have their lobbyist group in our capital and their own homosexual television channels and websites, they tell me. They are pushing their agendas in textbooks in the public classrooms in the school. And the governor of California, and my niece is connected with this, she says that he is making big allowances for transgender lifestyle. In other words, here's one of them. Which one are you, Brett? If Brett was there, decide he's a girl, goes into the girl's bathroom. And then if his wife's there and decides she's a boy, she can go in the men's bathroom. That's going on in California right now. Say, why are you telling us all of that? Well, here we are. That book was lost in the house of the Lord. But somebody's got to find the book again. We need a Josiah generation of leadership who will say, read it loud, read it clear, find it, learn it, love it, and live it. It is God's holy word. Oh, yeah. That's why I'm telling you this. Listen to me. Mr. Obama, your president, sorry to say our president, but your president, don't depend on him to change any of the status of morality. Don't depend on him to raise the standard any higher, if anything lower. But listen to me. We need a generation of young people, and I'm preaching to the young people now, that will rise up and declare the truth of God's word and pronounce to this generation all the curses that are pronounced by God on those that keep not the word of the Lord. They need to know that the wicked shall be turned into hell, and all nations that forget God. Oh, I'm afraid our nation is sinking fast. Yeah, there was a man by the name of Patrick Henry who stood over 200 years ago in a wood frame church house in Richmond, Virginia. And he looked over his crowd and he says, I do not know the course that others will take. But as for me, give me liberty or give me death. And I do not know the course all of you folks will take. But as for me, give me holiness and give me righteousness that's taught in this holy book that I'm preaching and ministering out of tonight. The reason our generation cannot find their way, the book has been lost. It's lost because previous generations as well has left the book. And preachers have compromised, not only in our generation, but in past generations. It's just a gradual. Manasseh pushed aside the treasure of the Word of God for a trivial idol altar that he carved out by his own hands, and he is worshiping at his own altar. Oh, what has happened to our beloved America? Oh, I ask you that. What has happened to us here? I'm afraid that we've lost our real concern for the Bible. And the Bible tells us that Jehudi sat in the winter house by a fireplace. And a scribe came and brought the word of God. And he read one page and he took his penknife. And he cut that page out and threw it in the fire. Read another page. He penknifed it and cut it out and put it in the fire. He continued until he had burnt the entire book. Oh, listen to me. There are those that have no respect for this book. But I want you to know this is still God's holy word. And it has a place in our society, even though they're trying to push it out. Oh, yes, it has a place in your children's lives, in your young people's lives. You need to learn the word of God. You need to learn it and love it and live it. Oh, yes, you need to understand that this is the way you need to live. Praise God, we still have a Bible, a King James Version. Someone said years ago, I was at the Blanchard camp meeting. Some guy didn't know what he's talking about. But he said, "Hey, they tell me they're going to take our Bibles away from us." Said, "If they do, all us holiness preachers and people will get together and we'll write another one." Well, I'd sure hate to live up to that one. Wouldn't you? Oh, yes, I would. Oh, no, God's not going to put this in the hands of man. Oh, yes, he come down in Moses' day and wrote the Ten Commandments with his own fingers. Wrote it in stone. Praise God. This word of God is forever settled in heaven. Oh, yes, and heaven and earth shall pass away. But God said, my word shall not pass away. A child standing on his tiptoes, trying to blow out the sun, would have more success than man will have trying to do away with the word of God. It is forever settled in the heavens. Oh, that's why I've built my life around it. I'm getting old now. I'm running out of time. I realize that. But I'm going to do my best to tell this another generation that this is the way to live. And this book tells you about Jesus Christ and the way of salvation. It tells us that he was wounded for our transgressions. He was bruised for our iniquities. The chastisement of our peace was upon him. And by his stripes we are healed. It also tells us that long before Jesus was born, that prophet Isaiah said in Isaiah 7:14, "Behold, a virgin shall conceive and bring forth a son, and thou shalt call his name Emmanuel." In one new translation, it says, "Behold, a young woman shall conceive and bring forth a son." Let me tell you something. We've got enough, all of us have got enough sense to know there's a difference between a young woman and a virgin. There's a lot of them young women running around out there that are not virgins. But we've got enough sense to know the difference. But here, we're living in a day when it seems our society does not know the difference. As a matter of fact, we got a society that seems like they cannot figure out who's a man, who's a woman. But I don't know if anybody ever heard my sermon I preached years ago on what did the little chicken see. Anybody ever hear that message? You heard it? Okay. I had two chickens walking down the road. And they said, "We're confused." Said, "In our world, you're either a rooster or you're a hen." Well, listen, we're living in a confused world today. But God's word is still right. Oh, yes. The story of the Bible is still for our generation. And don't try to do away with it because it's impossible to do so. It is been lost in many of the churches, and many people do not preach the word of God. But listen to me, you will be judged according to the last chapter of the book of Revelation. That's why I don't like to see somebody read the text out of an iPad. Anybody seen that beside me? Yeah, have them read it off of an iPad. But the Bible says, "And they all these dead that stood before the Lord, every one of them, which includes us, they were judged according to the things that were written in the book. We've got a book religion, friend. We don't have an iPad religion. We got a book religion. I'm going to say amen. I believe we do. Amen. And this book, you'll find this in, let me see if I can find the scripture. In Hebrews 9:19, this book right here has been sprinkled with blood. Moses sprinkled both the people and the book with blood. So we've got a blood-sprinkled book. And I want to live up to the blood-sprinkled book. I'm getting ready to close. Haven't been feeling well today, but I'm still pressing on. Oh, you know, and I know there's many things that are so sinful today that people in high offices are putting their approval upon. And even some of you folks' favorite candidate for president, Mrs. Hillary Clinton, they've got her up for telling lies and things. You say, well, what are they going to do? They've always come out of it some way. Well, I found a little scripture today that fits them, Deuteronomy 32:35. Their feet shall slide in due time. Give them enough time, and they're going to lose their footing. They're going to lose their hope. You can't do wrong and get by. You can't sin and always get by and hide your sins. You may cover your sins for a while. Just like me when I first got saved, man, I was hooked on old Ernest Tubbs. Maybe nobody else here ever been hooked on anybody like that. But old Ernest Tubbs, man, he could sing that I'm walking the floor over you. And several of those songs, and I was hooked on him. And I had turned him on my radio when I'd go to work, and I'd listen to him. I hadn't been saved very long. I didn't know nobody knew anything about it. And we was having prayer one night at our church. The pastor called for a prayer meeting. And I was praying over to the end of the altar. Others were praying. My pastor walked over there, laid his hands on me and said, son, I want to pray for you now. You're having a battle with that old country and western music, aren't you? Boy, you know, God knows how to talk to his people. Wow. Yeah, you can't hide stuff forever. Hallelujah. I quit old Ernest. Yes, I did. I quit walking the floor. I promise you. Hallelujah. When God reveals that to somebody that's praying for you, you better understand that's God that's doing that. May the Lord bless you tonight. I wish I could have done better, but I've did my best. Let us stand to our feet. The lost book. I hope we never lose it in this church here. Oh, down here in this church, a new mission. The Word of God should have priority over anything else. And I never did like to see them sell stuff around in the church, especially in the church, but around the church. And I remember, well, started calling the name of the place you used to go to. They always try to sell you something. And, well, maybe some of y'all been there too, Fort Worth. Always try to have something that they want to sell you over there. Yeah, at the House of Prayer and good people, and I love them. And I still get calls from those people there, and they really need prayer. But they always have something to sell you. Well, it's good if you got something to sell, but here at the church is not a place to sell it. And I've seen people looking through magazines at the church trying to sell stuff at the church. No, this is God's house. Amen. We don't need to buy and sell here. Can somebody say amen real good? Well, that's a pretty weak, but you see it? It's all right. I'm telling you, God's house is to be revered, and His Word is to be revered. And His Word is to, and His men are to be revered. Your Sunday school teacher, if they study and pray and teach your lesson, You need to reverence them and their teaching. And you need to, you say, well, there's something they taught I didn't agree with. Well, as our brother said, search it out. And if you see there is an error, because we're all subject to error, if you see there is an error, go to them and talk to them about it. But remember, we are all subject to error. Amen. None of us here are angels. I know some of you think you are, but you're not. Oh, yeah, we're waiting for that day, that coronation day when the Lord comes in the clouds of glory. But I wish we'd all gather into the altars, pray and pray for one another. And if you don't have no one else to pray for, I can tell you a fellow that can use all of your prayers. His name is Don Rich. Pray for me. I need your prayers. God bless you. Let's come in and pray.

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1: For Troy Matheny, he and his wife welcomed their second child into this world a couple of days ago, so he's not going to be able to join us today, so I'll be taking over for him. But anyway, let's go to Exodus chapter 15. Today we're going to talk about hardship. Now, no one likes hardship. No one likes trials. There are a lot of times in our lives they come at points that, you know, we don't exactly feel ready for them. You're never ready for a hardship or a trial, but the thing I want to bring to us today is something I heard in a Sunday school lesson a couple of months ago, and it stayed with me and it stuck with me, and I've been meditating on this thought lately. And the saying is, hardship forges strength. And we'll go ahead and jump over to Exodus chapter 15. Here we find the children of Israel had just crossed the Red Sea. God had just drowned Pharaoh and his army in the Red Sea. God performed a miraculous miracle for them. And here in chapter 15, verse 1, it says, "Then sang Moses and the children of Israel this song unto the Lord, and spake, saying, I will sing unto the Lord, for he hath triumphed gloriously. The horse and his rider hath he thrown into the sea. The Lord is my strength and song, and he has become my salvation. He is my God, and I will prepare him an habitation, my father's God, and I will exalt him." You know, the verse, it keeps on going. It talks about their celebration all the way to chapter 20. This is a time when they felt, hey, Pharaoh's army's closing in on us. Oh, Lord, what are we going to do? You just delivered us from the hand of Pharaoh and all our captors, and it looks like it's all lost. But all of a sudden, the Lord came through, and we all know the story of how he drowned Pharaoh and his army. And now it was time for Israel to, you know, I have some friends that would say it's on and cracking. You know, they were happy. They were dancing. They were singing, shouting. Miriam got, you know, in verse 20 or I think 21 says she grabbed her tambourine, started playing and shouting everywhere. And it was a great triumphant time. God saw them through a hardship, not only the hardship of Pharaoh crashing in on them, but the exodus of Israel from Egypt was still fresh on their minds. Even though the delivering power of God was shown mightily through him drowning Pharaoh and his army in the Red Sea, we find, man, not even a chapter later in Exodus chapter 16, verse 3, we find the children of Israel saying, "Would to God we had died by the hand of the Lord in the land of Egypt, when we sat by the flesh pots, and when we did eat the bread of the full, for ye have brought us forth into this wilderness to kill us this whole assembly with hunger." What was happening here is that they ran out of food. They were searching around in the wilderness, and they just started complaining so easily they forgot the miracle that God had just brought them through, not even, you know, a couple of verses earlier. I'm not sure how that concords to chronological time, but we're just going to pretend that it was just a couple of days ago. For lack of a better timeline, it couldn't have been that long. They had forgotten the mighty hand and the power of God. And so many times in our lives, and in my life, I do this so often. I'll face a hard time and I'll throw my hands up and say, "God, where have you gone? What is going on here? Why have you led me down this way?" And I forget the last time, it could be even a couple of months earlier, that God brought me through something, and I come out, you know, singing, rejoicing, and doing a little shouting in the altar, who knows? And when the trials come, I'm so quick to forget God. All of a sudden, I think God's left me and forsaken me, and I know that's not true. Time after time, if you follow the story of the children of Israel, they would face trial after trial and hardship after hardship, and they would do what we were just talking about earlier. They forget about God, and they would quickly forget God's delivering power. I already talked about in my life how I am easy to forget God in trials, but I know I see it on other people. You know, they face financial troubles, physical troubles, maybe not even physical troubles in their own body, but maybe their children are facing, you know, sickness and disease that the devil likes to bring upon us to test our faith in God. Spiritual, you know, you could make this apply it to your life. Whatever trials you face, be it financial, all these things we just listed, are we so quick to forget God and his delivering power? Let's look at Romans 8, verse 28. This, by the way, is my favorite scripture. It says, "And we know that all things work together for the good of them that love God." And this is the best part of it. "To them who are the called according to his purpose." Every one of us are called. If you are a Christian, you have been called out of this world. You have been called from sin, and you are called according to God's purpose. He has a specific will and plan for your life. He's not going to give you something that you can't bear. That's biblical too. I didn't get the scripture, but that is. He's not going to put something on us that we can't bear. He's going to bring us through it. And 9 times out of 10, you look at the nation of Israel. Every time they hit a trial, a hardship in the wilderness, they came out stronger. Their faith was renewed. Yeah, sure. You know, toward the end, you see that a lot was cut away, and a lot of the excess and the unnecessary, if you will, the people, the doubting people, the spies that came back with a negative report, those were all times God was using a trial to cut what he didn't, you know, what wasn't fit to see the kingdom of God. In our lives, trials, tribulations, whatever you want to call them, they are all

0: ways and purposes God uses to cut out the excess, what we really don't need, the weights, the things that aren't even necessarily sin, just to cut them out of our lives and get us more fit to not only have a stronger relationship with Him, but to walk on a daily basis with Him so others, you know, let's not forget, we are not always affected by what we do on ourselves. There's other people watching. So we have to maintain a strong relationship with Christ. Let's not look at the trials, the tribulations, or whatever comes at us. Let's not look at him as Satan or a thing of God allowing this to happen to us and poor me and this and that. Look at it as a way. Look, I always like to think about when I was in high school, I would work out, you know, bench press and all this stuff. I don't look like I do it today much, but I did in high school. And let me tell you, there was times after I worked out, ran, did whatever, I was sore. I didn't feel like moving. I felt like just staying in bed all day. I've never felt like picking up another dumbbell again in my life. But let me tell you, when it came game time and when it came time to do whatever I was, you know, do whatever I was working out for, the purpose came. I was glad I took that time and I was glad I went through those trials of, you know, in my physical man, because I was stronger and I was a better person for it. Don't look at trials as a way of God beating you down and allowing you just to go through these things for no reason. He has a purpose and a will for everything that he allows to go on in your life. Let me remind you, hardship forges strength.
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3: Everything you do to try to promote and push and go, amen. May God bless you. I know he will. Amen. He doesn't always pay off in September, but he does pay off. I mean, he's heard that old story. Amen. The old praying farmer's crop, amen, failed. And they were making fun of him because he's a man of God and his crop failed. And he said, God don't always pay his debts in September, but he will pay off, won't he? Huh? That's right. Amen. I like to see the Lord touch you tonight. He still is a healer. He still is a redeemer and a deliverer. He still is. He's still in business. Brother Robert and them sing that song for years. God's still in business. I never can get all of those words in that, Sister Sharon. What does that say right there? That it says, is that the song that says something about the wind and the trees and the applaud. I never could get that word, but that don't hinder me. I got blessed and shouted many times on that. But it says, applaud his majesty. Hallelujah. Amen. I got blessed. Amen. Knowing that God is still in business. Praise God. That's probably not the same song, is it? Huh? But it'll be all right. Hallelujah. Brother Crawford one time talked about a preacher that preached to Paul and Silas, were man and wife, and they were in prison, and their little boy Timothy home by himself and had quite an altar call. Huh? I reckon when you get anointed, it'll help, won't it? Praise the Lord. Well, amen. We're gonna read out of the 47th chapter of Genesis. And let me see. I'll begin reading with verse 13. And there was no bread in all the land, for the famine was very sore. So the land of Egypt and all the land of Canaan fainted by reason of the famine. And Joseph gathered up all the money that was found in the land of Egypt and in the land of Canaan, for the corn which they bought. Joseph brought the money into Pharaoh's house. And when money failed, sometimes people think it never will, but it will. When money failed in the land of Egypt and in the land of Canaan, all the Egyptians came unto Joseph and said, give us bread. For why should we die in thy presence, for the money faileth. And Joseph said, give your cattle, and I will give you for your cattle if money fail. And they brought their cattle unto Joseph. And Joseph gave them bread in exchange for horses, for flocks and cattle herds, for the asses. And he fed them with bread for all their cattle for that year. When that year was ended, they came unto him the second year and said unto him, we'll not hide it from my Lord how our money is spent. In other words, I'm broke. I'm broke. I ain't going to hide it. I feel like, yes, Brother Jeff, when you were testifying, I thought that's the way these people were. They swallowed their pride and they said, I'm broke. Amen. Come to the house of God or come to Joseph's presence and said, I'm not going to hide it. I don't have a dime to pay you. Amen. But I got to have bread. Amen. Reminds me of that scripture in Isaiah that says, come and buy without money. Amen. Come and buy without money. Amen. I'm going to read a little more here. Boy, I'd sure like to God to make me a preacher that could help you tonight. Amen. And they said, we will not hide it from my Lord, how that our money is spent. My Lord also hath our herds of cattle. There's not aught left in the sight of my Lord, but our bodies and our lands. Wherefore shall we die before thine eyes? Both we and our land, buy us. Do you see that? Buy us and our land for bread. Hallelujah. Buy us and our land for bread. Amen. We and our land will be servants unto Pharaoh and give us seed that we may live and not die, that the land be not desolate. And Joseph bought all the land of Egypt for Pharaoh, for the Egyptians sold every man his field because the famine prevailed over them and the land became Pharaoh's. And as for the people, he removed them to cities from one end of the border of Egypt to the other and thereof. Amen. I want to preach tonight. Amen. Of course, you get the message. You see it already without me expounding on it. I want to preach about this cry for bread. Amen. The Bible talks many, many times about famine in the Scriptures. Of course, in the Middle East, there, the times that I was there in Israel, that I've mentioned probably hundreds of times since y'all paid my way. How many still remembers paying my way to Israel? Huh? I'd say y'all wish you hadn't as many times as I brought it up. Israel it's almost a desert there. They have to irrigate and, you know, it's a dry place, very arid, dry place. And then you mix that in with the judgment of God. Many times God would use that withholding of the rain. You know, you may not believe this, but God is in charge of the rain. You know, and the weatherman's not. He just tells you what he thinks is going to happen maybe if the wind blows in the right direction. But God is in charge of the rain, and he can shut the spigot off or open it up. But I think tonight is very appropriate. This evening I was praying about the service and seeking the Lord. And, you know, the Bible tells us in the minor prophets that there was coming a famine in the last days, but it would not be a famine for bread. But I want to liken it tonight, amen, to the famine for bread. And I'm going to just preach as short as I can tonight. But I want you to notice when this famine hits, the situation that it puts individuals in. Now, us here in the God Bless America country, amen, we won't be able to relate, amen, to what I'm preaching in a sense, but you can imagine. But you look through the Bible, and when a famine hit, I'm telling you, for people to stay alive, they did some very astounding things just to stay alive. And you know, in this famine that we're in, I do see that same panic in a spiritual sense. I see people who have a void in their spiritual life, and they're running, amen, giving, going, doing everything they can imagine to find something of sustenance and something to give them life. Amen. Help me preach a little bit tonight. You know, bread, according to Ezekiel, in about three different places, Ezekiel talked about bread being the staff of life. He called it the staff of bread, the staff. Amen. In other words, it was the bread in Israel and his eastern countries. It was the barley and the bread corn and the bread that men and women ate that sustained them in their hunger and kept them alive and kept them going. Amen. In a spiritual sense, I think it would pay us tonight to find, amen, a source of this bread that would keep us alive, that would keep us happy in the Lord, keep us contented with God's grace, keep us hungry for more of God, give us strength. Brother Zane, I hate to come off real critical at times, but you know the Bible is for reproving, rebuking, and exhorting with long-suffering doctrine. But brother, sometimes I think of the scripture where the Bible says, amen, that Israel travails, amen, but she doesn't have the strength to bring forth. In other words, there's no fruit, there's no children born, because in a sense of motherhood, she did not have the strength. And I wonder sometimes about our churches. Amen. We come and go. And I'm not being critical, because I really felt the Lord in the singing. We got some of the best people in the world that sing for us. Amen. And you know what really makes it? Amen. I was preaching in Savannah, Georgia camp meeting, and Brother Brock was preaching the day, Brother David Brock, and his daughter works at a Kroger, and her manager is a Baptist lady, and she told her she was going to camp meeting in Georgia, and the manager of the Kroger store looked at her and said, "Would you care if I went along? I've never been to a meeting like that. I'd like to go." So she said, I'll just tell you what she said. She said, "Ask your dad if I can travel down with him. Tell him I'll wear a skirt every day if he'll let me go." And so Brother Brock, he struck a deal up with her. And here she came with her little girl. Amen. And I'm telling you, there were some big eyes in that house that night, because Sister Sharon got up and got to singing. Amen. And you know how that goes when Sister Sharon Brock gets to singing. Brother, they was cutting loose and running every which way. And I looked back there, and I didn't know which was the biggest on that Baptist girl, her eyes or her smile. But buddy, she was looking around. And went out to the fellowship hall, and I said, "What do you think about the holiness meeting?" She said, "Well, it's a little more lively than our church." Huh? Praise God. Little more lively, I'd say. And I told her, I said, "Well, it ain't always like that around here." I was just honest with her. I said, "Sometimes we're kind of like y'all." Hallelujah. Huh? Come on now, you say you've been too honest, but that is the truth, isn't it? Amen. But what we need in this last day, and I'm trying not to take a long time. I really want to talk to you. Amen. But I won't take a long time. Amen. But you see, there was a hunger for bread. Amen. And you know, Jesus, Joseph, to me, is one of the most perfect types of Jesus in the Bible. Now, he's the only Jesus, but there's a lot of types of Jesus in the Bible. Amen. Abel and Abraham and Moses, and those were ones that had similitudes, and God was pointing toward Jesus. Well, Joseph was that way. Amen. Young man sold into slavery. Amen. Abused by his own family, and God brought him out, and now Joseph was sitting on the throne. He was second in command of Pharaoh. God had told Joseph that it's going to be 7 years of famine. Amen. And then, or plenty, and then 7 years of famine. Amen. He knew it was coming. It was divine providential coming. It's going to be a famine. What we're going through here tonight is not a surprise to a Bible reader and somebody seeking the Lord. The famine of this last day, we knew it was coming. Amen. Joseph used discretion. Amen. And he got bins and silos, and he stored the grain and the corn and the wheat, and he stored it up. Amen. So when the famine hit, it put him in a place of leverage. Hallelujah. Amen. Can I tell you, the Son of God went to Calvary, amen, so that when men and women would get hungry for bread, he'd have bread to give them. Hallelujah. Come on now. Amen. And I'll tell you what, the church needs that bread tonight. I said the church needs that bread tonight. Amen. These people, I'll tell you what, the Bible said, he that hungers and thirsts after righteousness shall be filled. You know what would set this meeting on fire right now? Amen. Is if somebody get a real intense hunger for bread. Amen. And they would jump up and say, I've got to have bread. Money has failed me. Amen. But I need bread. I don't have a dime in my pocket, but I'm about to starve. I've got to have bread. That's why, I've been took many times when somebody comes in and says, amen, I've got two little children and they haven't ate in 2 or 3 days. Brother, that's just the end of it for me. Amen. I'll go in every, and you're the same way. Amen. If you know sometimes people lie to you, but if you know there's a couple little youngins that may not have something to eat, amen, brother, it just gets to your heart, don't it? Have you ever been hungry? None of us have been hungry much. Amen. Without really wanting to be. Amen. But I'll tell you, there was a famine in this land, and people got an urgency in their life. Amen. To taste of that bread that would sustain them. And they were willing, amen, to sell themselves out. Amen. To the giver of the bread. I wish I was a preacher in this house tonight. Amen. Listen, God has a plan for his church. I said, God has a place, amen, that he has bread. And if we'll come to him, amen, it'll be the staff of life. We don't have to be weak and falling down and dying in the presence of Joseph. Amen. Somebody say amen. You come to the house of God tonight. You drug in here almost dead. Amen. Needing a bite of that bread from heaven. Amen. Jesus said, I am that bread from heaven. Amen. And you can have it if you want it. Hallelujah. Oh, I need to preach to you tonight. I know this is a simple message. Before I go any more, I want to remind you of a situation in the book of Ruth, when the Bible said that Ruth and her husband Elimelech and her two boys, amen, were living in Bethlehem, and they was a famine in the land, so they went to sojourn. Amen. How many understands the word sojourn? It means they just went to visit. They were passing through. They went for a short time. But what happened was they left because of the famine, and they went into Moab looking, I guess, for bread. Amen. Can I tell you, we've got a world that is looking. That's why the filth of the world just keeps stacking up. Amen. Because they keep looking, eating, feeding, amen, on these things to satisfy. And how many knows they will not hold you up? Amen. I love sweets, and I don't want to get distracted here a little bit. Amen. But you know, really, donuts, amen, and Twinkies won't do the job. Amen. They're good. I guess they're good to taste of. And I've got to watch them. Amen. Somebody bought me a dozen donuts while I was gone, just for a snack. I didn't go into the deal that I'm battling sugar diabetes. Amen. I just ate the donuts and believed God. Yeah. 12 in 5 days. Y'all can divide there. Amen. And I didn't check my blood. Amen. But they won't hold you up, Brother Kenny. Amen. It won't do it. I see people out there, amen, trying everything in the whole wide world. And brother, listen to me. I'm getting to be an older preacher now. Amen. I've been at this for 30 years or more. Amen. And I see people going after the same type stuff they were going after when I first got saved. And I want to just shake my head and say, it ain't going to work. It ain't going to make you happy. It ain't going to work. It's going to fail you after a while. Amen. Come on now. You remember the famine in Israel. Amen. When some horrible things went on, amen, women were actually eating their own children, cooking them in a pot, fighting over whose child's going next. You say, brother, I don't believe that could happen in this area. And it may not happen. Amen. But I'll tell you what people are doing. They're doing some horrendous things, trying to feed that void in their life. They're inventing so many horrendous things to eat on. Amen. When really all they need is bread. Hallelujah. Oh, I wish I could preach to you tonight. Amen. They went down, and you know how many, and you've heard this preached over and over and over. How many knows what the name Bethlehem means? It means the house of bread. You hear me now? Come on now, the house of bread. They walked out. They've been folks walk right out of this church. Amen. Looking for something to satisfy and sustain. I want to tell you, it ain't out there. Amen. Come on now. It ain't out there. I remember one time hearing an old man trying to tell. I overheard an old man trying to tell a younger person. Amen. Stay in church. And this man wasn't even in church himself. But I heard him say, you need to stay in church. Amen. I don't know what you're looking for, but it ain't out there. I wish somebody would say, amen. Brother, there's a famine in the land. A famine for hearing the word of God. I'll tell you what. It's the only thing that will sustain you in the hour end. Amen. He went to Moses.

0: go back to the house of bread and find help for our soul. Oh, I'm trying to preach to you tonight. I could go on and on and on and on and on here tonight. And you know the story. You know the man that came at midnight, beating on the door. Hey, amen, I've had some visitors come. We may not understand this, Brother Darrell. Hey, amen. But Providence had them neighbors come at midnight. They weren't planned. They weren't expecting them. And there's things that come in our life, Brother Mark, that we're not bargaining for. But they're beating on the door. Huh? You didn't expect somebody beating you. Who in the world is that beating on the door at this time of night? Hello, out there. Hey, Darrell, remember me? Yeah, how you doing? I'm passing through. And you know, in the Jewish community, it was an abomination not to entertain strangers or visitors. It brought a shame not only on you and your house, but the community and the village you lived in. So it was desperate. You know, we're in a desperate time here. I don't know if you understand it or not. But when people come to this church, everybody ought to be a pastor for a day. Set up here after praying for y'all, amen, through the week, and then come up here and look back over my crowd and look at their faces. Sometimes I see worry there. Sometimes I see a panic there. Sometimes I see indifference there. Sometimes I see a burden there. Amen. Are you listening to me? Amen. Listen, we need to realize that when we come to the house of God, there needs to be bread in the house. Somebody say amen. I said there needs to be bread in the house. This man ran, amen, from his house to his neighbor's house. And he got him up at midnight. And you know, this is not a perfect type of God the Father, because God ain't grouchy and he never sleeps. This man got a little grumpy. What are you doing? It's midnight. I'm already in the bed, and the kids are in the bed. I can't get up and wake these brats. Hey, man, I like to never got them to sleep in the first place. Hey, man, oh, but you don't understand. I've got somebody come through. Hey, man, and they need bread. I need about 3 loaves of bread. Hey, man, he had bread, but he didn't want to get bread. Oh, leave me alone. I'm going back to bed. Hey, man, he just beat on the door a little more. Hey, man, finally he said, what do you want? I told you, I don't want to get up, but I got to have bread. Amen. And you know what Jesus was teaching us? Amen. If this old grouchy neighbor would get up just because the man kept beating on the door, I don't think we ought to give up on the bread either. I say, amen. I say, I don't think we ought to give up on the bread either. I've got trials in my life. I've got mountains there that have never been there before as long as I've lived. But I can't give up on the bread. I've got to keep on pounding on the door. Amen. Because somebody's going to need some bread. Amen. They're going to come to this house, and they're going to need something to sustain. There's folks right in this house tonight. If they don't get some food in a little while, they're going to die. Amen. Come on now. Amen. We need the bread in the house. Amen. Something that'll stick to your ribs. Something that'll strengthen you. Come on, church. Help me preach a little bit here tonight. The staff of life. I'm going to go back to my text here in a little bit. But I can't leave out the prodigal son over there feeding the hogs and desiring to feed himself on the husk that the swine ate. That is quite an intense hunger when a man that had his pockets full of money had run through and now he was busted. He had regret and remorse what he could have had and what happened and how people turned their back on him. Then all of a sudden he heard in his heart's voice, amen, why don't you go back home where there's bread to spare? I'm going to tell you, David said, I have been young and now I'm old. In other words, he said, I think I qualify to tell you something. And I'm going to say that here tonight. I've been young and now I'm not quite as young. Huh? He said, I have never seen the righteous forsaken nor his seed begging bread. Are you listening to me? Amen. He said, look, Amen. If you'll live right, if you'll do right, amen, there'll be bread in your house. Are you helping me preach here tonight? I want to tell you something right now. Amen. There are folks in this house right now while I'm preaching. You say, how in the world do you know everybody's business? I don't know everybody's business. Amen. But I want to tell you this. I've lived long enough to know. You think I'm just living for God because, amen, somebody's got a gun behind my head. Amen. I know this works, Brother Mac. I've been around long enough. I've watched this. Amen. I have put this to the test. I've seen those that went before me. Amen. That put this to the test. Amen. And I know there's bread in Father's house. Come on now. Amen. Wouldn't you like to have an assurance in your heart? Amen. When this world lets you down and the money lets you down and the things of this world let you down, I still know a place I can go where there's bread enough and to spare. There's enough to do me. I just want to tell somebody in this house tonight, if you think there ain't nothing to old time religion, then you ain't got old time religion. If you get it like you need it, come on now, you'll know it's a house of bread, and it's full of bread, and there's bread to spare. What does that mean? There's not only bread for you, but there's bread for somebody else. Now these men came to Joseph and they asked him a big question. Why should I die in thy presence? Why should we die knowing that you've got bread and you're willing to trade? Why should we die before thy eyes? Why? Why would you? Why would you? Oh, I feel like preaching to somebody. I'm going to tell you something. The devil's fooled you. If you're here about ready to fall over, malnourished in the spiritual things, and you've tried everything else in the world, and you're involved in so much now, and you even got in a habit of these little things you do every day, thinking that satisfies you. All that's satisfying is your flesh. And the flesh is never really satisfied. Are you listening to me preach? Come on now. You say, well, there just ain't nothing. I've lived for God, but you see what happened? You quit praying through. You quit reading your Bible. You quit worshiping when you went to the house of God. You opened the door for feelings to get in there that shouldn't get in there. And now look where you're at. And you know what the devil's telling you? There ain't nothing to nothing. But he's a liar and the father of it. I'm going to tell you, Joseph has the keys to the crib. You hear me? I said, Joseph still has the keys to the crib. You need bread? He's got bread. You're in this house tonight and you're just about to die in his presence. Why would you come to the house of God and sit on an altar and die on the church pew? Why would you do it? Huh? Why would you do it? Oh, sweet Lamb of God. Woo! There's bread enough in my Father's house. How about when you prayed through and you loved God and there wasn't nothing in your life? Amen. Hey, you can go back to those days. You can ask the Lord to help you. Amen. You can be like that old prodigal son and get out of that hog pen and give them the first permanent wave there ever was. Hallelujah. Come on now. Head on back to Father's house. Amen. And say, just make me a servant. A hired servant in your hand. Just make me like one of the servants. He's not going to treat you like a servant. He's going to treat you like a son. Come on now. Amen. You can get a son's portion if you get up and go back to God. There's a famine in our land. And if we're not careful, there'll be some casualties. Amen. Of people dying of starvation right in the house of God. Amen. You got to eat. Stand with me. This ain't much, but that's what I felt on my heart tonight. I could dwell on each one of these. How many knows it is midnight? And by divine providence, there's a cry for bread at our door. What are we going to tell them? We're going to do like a lot of churches and say, you don't have to live that old-fashioned way. I ain't going to be a lying preacher, I'll tell you that right now. If I'm going to start getting urged to lie, I'm going to get out of the pulpit. Huh? That's right. Oh, you don't want to. Hey, there is bread. There is bread and to spare. Don't you tell me. Don't come off with that stuff that you just can't get no help anymore. I don't believe that. Huh? I don't believe that. I mean, you may be struggling, but God can help you. He is a very present help in time of trouble. Amen. We need some strength in this hour. We need some strength. We need some people who will get the staff of life, spiritually speaking, who knows this Bible from their heart out, who has weapons in their arsenal to fight against the devil. They come to the house of God, and they've got an anointing and a sensitivity toward the Spirit. When testimonies are given, they give something that is Spirit-born and anointed with the Holy Ghost. They love one another, and they speak well of God and His grace. And they're lights out there to this dark world. I meditated today, and I was seeking the Lord, and I was talking to Him about how dark this world was. And the Lord reminded me that the darkness don't rule, that it's the light that rules. Amen. You go out there on the world, and I pray for our men and women that are having to work among sinners and heathens. Amen. But I'll tell you, it is not God's will that all the Christians just quit their jobs and go home. It got quiet. You thought it was? It ain't. Huh? It's His will not the darkness does not destroy you out there on the job, but that your light overcomes the darkness. Light does every time. Does it not? Does the light not rule the darkness every time? Even the smallest of light. You can get in a dark room, you can't see your hand before your face. And you can just flick a light on. Amen. And that light says, move over. Darkness. Amen. Move over. Are you listening to me? You think, well, I can't live for God in this hour. You can if you'll get the bread. Huh? You can if you'll eat the bread. Too many donuts. Somebody thinks that's holy bread, but just because it's got a hole in it, that don't make it holy bread. Huh? Am I preaching right to you or not? Brother, when the preacher gets up here hucking and bucking and straining and sweating and spitting at you, you know what he's expecting you to do? He's expecting you to eat everything he cooks. If you don't eat it, it does you no good. All the preacher gets is bruised ribs and a sore throat. Huh? There's bread on the table. Come and eat. I'm not hungry. What you been eating? Now, church, I love you. I'm going to close right here. But I believe in this. I know it's true. Jesus told those Pharisees and Jews following him around, and he told, and they said something about Moses, and he said, Moses didn't give you that bread from heaven. What? No. Moses didn't give you that bread from heaven. God gave you that bread from heaven. My Father gave you that bread from heaven. He's, you know what he was talking about, don't you? He was talking about the manna that fell out of the ground. And they never got over that. Man, Moses, he gave us bread from heaven. It wasn't Moses. It was Almighty God that gave it. My Father. And he said, I am that bread from heaven. That tore them all to pieces. He said he came down from heaven. He's trying to say he's God. Amen. He said he was bread from heaven. And I want to tell you tonight, he is the bread from heaven. He said, if you eat my flesh. Is that what he said? Now, he wasn't talking about a cannibal. He was talking about believing in him. And partaking of him. And accepting him in your life for your nourishment and your strength. And him the only one. That's what you need to do tonight. I know this is simple preaching. But he is the bread that will keep you alive in the famine of this world. Huh? He'll do it. Bow your heads with me, God.
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2: Asking the Lord to help us in several different areas. And I know that the truth has the power to break through the darkness in the minds and the hearts of people. And one of the things during the Lord speaks to you through different things, but during the seminar that we were involved in last week, the section, I don't remember which night, second night maybe, that describes the spirit and how that the things of God are spiritually comprehended, and that spirit has to be the soul and the mind has to be subject to the law of God in order to so that the spirit of a man, we can comprehend the things of God. And that's one of the things we're dealing with in cases like Jason, is that you can try to understand the things of God with your mind, but you need, there has to be a work of the Spirit in a person's life for them to be saved. And this has been on my mind for months, that I wanted to take the month of March and just look at very important doctrines. And so that we, many of us know these things, we just need reminders. We need to know what the Bible says and these very pertinent issues that are foundational to what we believe and how that we live. And we need to know the truth. We need to know the word of the Lord. And we need to know what we believe. Amen. Praise the Lord. So we're going to read some verses in the book of Genesis here tonight. And tonight the topic is we're all sinners. Everyone, the universality of sin and the fall of man. And we're going to look at this and talk about several different things from the Word of God here tonight, and I just trust that we're able to hear from the Lord, and that it's not too discouraging. And because Sunday morning we're going to talk about everybody can be saved, whosoever will can be saved. Talk about the cure, the antidote to this terrible disease of sin that runs rampant in our world, and everyone is affected by it. Amen. Let's read here in the book of Genesis chapter 3 and verse number 1. Now the serpent was more subtle than any beast of the field which the Lord had made. And he said unto the woman, Yea, hath God said, Ye shall not eat of every tree of the garden. And the woman said unto the serpent, We may eat of the fruit of the trees of the garden, but of the fruit of the tree which is in the midst of the garden, God hath said, Ye shall not eat of it, neither shall ye touch it, lest ye die. And the serpent said unto the woman, Ye shall not surely die. For God doth know that in the day ye eat thereof, then your eyes shall be opened, and ye shall be as gods, knowing good and evil. And when the woman saw that the tree was good for food, and that it was pleasant to the eyes, and a tree to be desired to make one wise, she took of the fruit thereof, and did eat, and gave also unto her husband with her, and he did eat. Amen. This goes totally contrary to a lot of the philosophy of our world today, because people believe, and there's even a lot of teaching that goes along the lines of this, that people are essentially good. They believe that people are good, and you just need to bring out the good that's in a person, and just try to revive something good in someone. And so that's why that there's all this effort of self-improvement. How to be better, how to improve yourself in every different way, physically, mentally, do all that you can to try to improve yourself. And when the focus is on all of that, then everything becomes very man-centered. And that's where we are today in such a humanistic world that we live in. And to describe the fact that we all have a bent toward wrong. We all have this nature that is corrupted by sin. And people don't have to be taught how to sin. They have a natural bent toward sin, toward doing that which is evil and that which is wrong. It didn't start off that way. We read here in the book of Genesis, when you read the first three chapters of Genesis, the wonderful story of the creation and all that God did and everything He created, it was good. God created man in His image and in His likeness. It was good. The corruption came in chapter 3 here that we read, as we read and described here in this chapter, that man was created by God and in the image of God. He was created in the image of God, and He was the crown of all creation. And here is another false philosophy that's in our world today. And you know, you have to, the only thing that will counter the philosophies of this world is the truth of God's word. You know the truth and you're set free from all of these worldly, carnal, humanistic philosophies. Another philosophy of the world is that all of life is equal. All life is equal. And so if you step on a bug, it's equal with killing someone. People, they treat all of life. Now, I'll be very upfront about this. I do not believe that we should mistreat anyone or any of God's creations. I don't believe that we should be abusive to animals or anything of that sort. All of creation deserves us it's beautiful, it's made by God, and we should respect it and we should take care of it. I don't know how far we should take the whole green thing, but I do believe we need to understand that the Bible is very clear that man was the crown of creation, a whole different level of creation. And that when man was created, man had the capacity to choose between right and wrong, good and evil, given a conscience to choose between that which is good and that which is evil. And so while we respect and we're grateful for the beauty of creation and all of the animal life and everything we know is created by God, we understand that man steps up to a whole new level, the highest level of creation. And a man with a soul, a man with a conscience, a man that is an eternal being that will never die. Amen. The physical body, yes. But the other of creation dies and goes back to the dust. No spirit there. Sorry, all of you animal lovers, but I don't think little Fido is going to be in heaven. I don't think he's going to be there. And you may want to debate with me about that, but I do believe that it's important that we understand as far as creation is concerned, because this is a strong philosophy in our world today that wants to put man, it wants to make the created up and bring it up to the level of the Creator. It wants to elevate creation and to infer that all of creation is equal. Not true. That's not a biblical concept at all. Amen. Man is the crown of all creation, made in the image of God and made with the capacity to fellowship with God and to know God. Amen. What an amazing thing. But man with this ability and capacity to know God and to fellowship with God. Man that was given a will. Man that was given a conscience. And the possibility, even the possibility of even choosing that which was wrong. Amen. And mankind, we read to you here from Genesis chapter 3, it's exactly what happened, that man was created in its level of perfection, created in the image of God, created in His likeness, created placed in this wonderful, beautiful place of provision by God for him. But sin entered into the picture. And God, who gave to this crown of creation the ability to choose to know God, to choose to obey God, and to do that which is right. Amen. Let us make man in our image, after our likeness, and let them have dominion over the fish of the sea and the fowl of the air. So man is over all of creation. All the other animals and all the other creation, not equal with God, are not equal with man. Man is the crown of creation. Now this is foundational, but it's really important because it counters with a very foolish worldly philosophy today that's being promoted. And so to understand that we are all sinners and that we fell into sin because of our choosing. Amen. Amen. Man made the choice. The scripture here that, you know, Satan in the form of the serpent came and first of all, as we read to you here, first of all inserted the doubt into Eve's mind, and then completely, completely and entirely contradicted what God had said. Half God said, you know, just keep in mind, questions. The question mark already looks kind of like a serpent. And, when there's the questions related to truth and related to the word of us, it doesn't mean that you shouldn't be inquisitive. Or that questions, the right kind of questions, aren't okay and appropriate. But when it comes to challenging God, questioning God, and the Word of God, that comes from Satan. Amen. That comes from the enemy of our soul. And so first he put the doubt in her mind and was questioning God, questioning God's Word, questioning what God had said in His character, and then just flatly contradicted what God had said, the word of the Lord. And Satan's plan was to bring those who are our parents back there, Adam and Eve, and cause them that by, you know, partaking of this fruit and disobeying God, thinking that they were going to be wise and that they were going to be in control of their own life. Literally, what he was saying is you can live independent of God. You don't need God. You'll be like God when you partake of this fruit. And so it was this lie convincing men that they should be able to live their lives independent of God completely. And we know that's another lie. Another lie that has to be uncovered. Man cannot live without God, independent of God. If you do, it's nothing but sinfulness, corruption, and hopelessness. I was with some of my family. This is family on my mother's side. And my mother got saved when she was, you know, a young person. But she has two sisters and three brothers. And none of them serve the Lord. Actually, her older sister did get saved a few years, maybe 4 or 5 years before she passed away. But this uncle that passed away was my mother's younger sister, her husband. And they lived, there was just one house between us. They lived two houses down. Most of my growing up years, my mother was, she was the babysitter for my aunt worked, and my mom took care of these cousins. And so several years, they were kind of almost like brothers and sisters. They were that close to us because we lived so close together. But they didn't serve the Lord. They went to Sunday school with us some, but their lives went a complete different direction. And now there's two generations. Their four children have all these children, and they're great grandchildren, and for the most part, the whole family away from God. And there's this perpetuation of sin and ignoring God and thinking that you can live your life without the Lord. And I've experienced this before, but whenever people face death, they are looking for hope. They are looking for answers. There's always a real open door that's there. And I had such an opportunity to talk to so many of my family. And you know, and they didn't just want to carry on an ordinary conversation. Many of them, you know, they wanted to talk to me about what's going on in your life and what have you been up to, and what about the church? What about church? And asking me so many questions and spiritual questions, and such an opportunity. And I was grateful for the opportunity. But when people live independent of God, they go further and further and further away from God's ideal, which is revealed in His Word, and they don't know anything about the things of God. They just don't understand or can't comprehend it because they're bound in their sin. They're caught in the trap of sin. And the only way that they can be set free is by the power of the gospel of Jesus Christ. Amen. Born in sin. Amen. Born with this innate bent toward doing wrong. You've all seen it in your little children, even in the little babies. I mean, I hadn't been on very many hours until I heard Ryder saying several times, you know, do you want to go here? You want to do this? You want, no, that's one of the words they learn. No, I don't want this. No, I don't want that. No, I don't want to do that. This will to do what they want to do, that is not just childishness. That is that nature that they inherited from their fathers of many, many generations. Amen. Including me. Amen. You know what I'm talking about. I'm talking about Adam and Eve. But they say, no, there's this resistance to what is right. That reveals their bent and their nature. Mankind that has fallen without God and without the knowledge of God, they're going to continue to move further and further away from God. It's a hopeless situation. It is a hopeless circumstance in a world that we live in the country that we live in right now, because God's removed from every possible, you know, if you just look at it, that God is removed from schools, He's removed from government, He's removed from most families, and even in churches today, the gospel is so cloudy and not really a clear message of the gospel, and so people are just going further and further in their sin and away from God. But the fall of man just opened up the floodgates. And down through the generations and the decades and the centuries,

of Adam's transgression, who in the figure of him that was to come, but not as the offense, so also is the free gift. For if through the offense of one many be dead, much more the grace of God and the gift of God, which is by one man, Jesus Christ, hath abounded unto many. Amen. And so, the important understanding and reminder of the fact that everyone, Psalm 51 in verse number 5, David said, I was shapen in iniquity, and in sin did my mother conceive me. It's not talking about that he was conceived in sin. He was talking about the fact that he was born a sinner. Born a sinner. And all men are born depraved. The word there, our English word depraved, it comes from a Latin word that means twisted, crooked, distorted. That's what happened. When sin entered in, then the perfect plan of God, all that was provided there in the garden, and all the fellowship and the relationship that God had with man, all of that was twisted, distorted, and changed because sin entered into the situation. And then man has this bent towards sin, toward doing wrong. A man left to himself will do wrong, and he'll continue. He'll go further and further and further away from God. Ephesians chapter 2 and verse number 3. Among whom also we had our conversation in times past in the lust of our flesh, fulfilling the desires of the flesh and of the mind, and were by nature the children of wrath. That's our nature. Children of wrath. We're born with this nature, and the only thing that can change that is a creative work of God. Amen. We can't have a self-improvement society in the church. We can't think we can bring someone in and say, let's fix them up. Let's clean them up and help them out a little bit and pull them out of their sin. You know, that's really a waste of time. It really is. It's a waste of time. You can clean up the old man and get him all dressed up just the way that he needs to be, but he's got that nature that's still determined to go away from God and to disobey God. And so there has to be a work of the Spirit of God. That's what needs to happen in Jason, and that's what needs to happen in all these others that we're praying for. There has to be a work of the Spirit. There has to be a creative work of God in their life. Amen. A new creature, not fixing up the old man, not doing better. Have you heard people say that before? I'm trying to do better. I'm trying to live better. I'm trying to let go of these things and trying to do better. And all of their efforts are man-made. And they're not going to succeed because they have to have a work of the Spirit of God. You know, this sinful nature, this depraved nature, it affects everything. It affects the way we think, the way we act. It affects everything about us. Our morality, everything about us is affected by this depraved nature in us. That's why that we need a complete, total work of the Spirit of God. We need a renewing of our mind, a creative work, a change of mind, a change of heart, a change of our life completely. Amen. That's why when someone truly gets born again, oftentimes people will say, they're just not like the same person. They're so different. They're so changed. Because that's what's supposed to happen. Amen. There needs to be that kind of a creative work of salvation in the lives of people. A person, you know, when you're in sin and you're still under that law of sin, that depraved nature is in control. You have no ability to understand or comprehend what's right and wrong. You can't do it. You can make some judgments that may seem to be right and on the basis of maybe outside influences.
Someone can be raised up in a home that says, you shouldn't steal, you shouldn't steal, you shouldn't steal. And that may have a real effect upon that person that they won't involve themselves in that kind of an activity. But if they get put in a situation where the circumstances are just

0: just right. They'll steal. They'll go against what's right, even though that they have heard the law and they've heard the what's right, unless there is this changing of their life. Creative work, man, has no ability to truly distinguish between what is good and right. That's the reason that people begin to rationalize and they reason, this will be okay. This will be right. Because as we learned the other day about the fact that, you know, you can convince your mind, but your spirit is still saying, this isn't right. This isn't right. This isn't the thing that I need to do. There has to be a transforming work that affects every part of you. Spiritual, creative work. Amen. And then, you know, as far and as bad as it is, as evil as it is, and we're going to talk about the wonderful work of salvation this weekend. Please pray that there will be those here this Sunday morning that they will see their need to get really saved, really born again. Amen. I don't know. A lot of churches, they do different things when it comes to conversion. And I know that sometimes, you know, shake the preacher's hand, sign the membership card, join the church, whatever. But we know that it is a work of the Spirit. It is a work of the Spirit of God. And that as far as bad as people are, as unimaginable it is that people in their sin and how far away from God that they are, that God's grace can pull them out of that. Amen. And can change them and can save them. As I said a little while ago, I sure don't recommend deathbed repentance, because you don't know that you're ever going to have the opportunity. But I do know also that when there have been people who have prayed for that person for 20 years, 25 years, 30 years, or maybe longer than that, that God can even reach into that situation, even in the last moments of their life, and reveal His grace to them if they call upon the Lord. If they confess their sins, if they repent of their sins, if there's genuine remorse and sorrow over their sins, then they can be forgiven, because God is a God that, as hard as it is to comprehend, no matter how deep into sin people are, God's grace is always much greater. Amen. Much greater. And His mercy can pull them out of the depths of the sin that they're in. Romans chapter 5 and verse 20. Moreover, the law entered that the offense might abound, but where sin abounded, grace did much more abound. Praise God. So you can reach down and touch a life that is away from God and can save them. And don't give up upon your friend and loved one. Keep believing and praying for them. And many of these, they're bound. Their mind is bound. Their life is bound by sin. There's been this pattern of sin in their lifestyle all of those years. And there needs to be the light of the gospel break into all that darkness. And it's only going to happen by the Spirit of God. The mighty work of the Spirit of God is God brings men to salvation. Amen. So we're going to have to counter all of these worldly philosophies that are being promoted today, for us to understand that if a man's going to get saved, we're going to have to get him lost first. We're going to have to get him to the place that he recognizes how bad off that he is, and that there's no hope for him. No self-improvement. Nothing he can do in his own power to bring any eternal consequence at all. He needs the Lord. Amen. He needs to be saved. He needs to be brought out of that sin. And that will be a miracle of God's grace whenever it takes place. Amen. It doesn't matter how depraved or how far from sin that they are. The Lord is able to save them. Hallelujah. Hallelujah. Let's pray. Thank you, Lord. Lord, that you, in your mercy, you saw where we were. And you pulled us up out of that terrible pit and provided hope and salvation for us. Thank you, Lord, for that wonderful creative work, Lord, that changed our mind, that changed our spirit, that changed us completely, Lord, in every respect. We thank you, Lord, for that wonderful, wonderful grace of God that reaches to where we are. I pray, Lord, for those that are within our families and those that are within our reach, our communities and our neighborhood. Help us, Lord. Help us, Lord, to not only be a light, but to share the light with them, Lord, that sin might be defeated in their life and they might know what it is to be truly born of the Spirit of God.
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2: Aren't we glad?
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2: Maybe you've had an exhausting week this week, and not just the tiredness that goes along with working hard, but just the battles, the struggles that you've been up against. You've come to the right place tonight. Because this is where the presence of the Lord is. And where the presence of the Lord is, there's liberty. There's a refreshment. There's a help. There's a strength that comes from being in the presence of the Lord. Hallelujah. Amen. Well, I'll tell you what. This week has been just maybe a little different than normal. And every evangelist has a great desire to see visible results, and by that measurable things, you know, how many souls got saved, or how many backsliders came back, or how many received the Holy Ghost, or, you know, other things like that. But we are also aware of the fact that there are unmeasurable results, that things happen in the heart of men and women and young people that only God knows. And for those things, we'll wait till eternity to see how it all pans out and know that that God is in control. The Apostle Paul said, one man sows, another man waters, but it's God that gives the increase. And it's God that gets the praise. So for everything, we give him the praise tonight. Hallelujah. I know from talking to Brother Jarvis that you are capable of and have experienced extended revival. Was it just last year you had the 6-7 week revival, and you've seen mighty moves of God? You know what that's like, and we know that God is the same yesterday, today, and forever. Amen. And we're holding on for that. But I'll tell you what, I was praying all afternoon that something would happen in this service tonight. That somebody would run to this altar just under conviction. Or somebody would jump up and take off shouting and praising the Lord. Or somebody would have a fiery testimony that they just couldn't hold back. Or a message in tongues, an interpretation of tongues. I believe in that, don't you? Amen. Anything so that I wouldn't have to preach tonight. Not just to get out of the preaching, but just so we could have something that would be above and beyond the normal. Amen. But God is chosen by the foolishness of preaching. And so let's just do what the Lord tells us to do. Let's stand together tonight. We're going to read from the book of Galatians. The book of Galatians, if you want to help me tonight. We'll read one scripture here. Verse number 9, so you won't be left standing long here. Galatians chapter 6, verse number 9. How about reading out loud with me tonight this one scripture and let it sort of soak in? And let us not be weary in well-doing, for in due season we shall reap if we faint not. Let's read it one more time out loud. Can I hear everybody? And let us not be weary in well-doing, for in due season we shall reap if we faint not. We shall reap if we faint not. Let's pray that the Lord will help us tonight. Lord, we thank you for the privilege to be in your house tonight. And Lord, we know that you are capable of doing great and mighty things. And we, Lord, entrust this service unto you, knowing, O Lord, that your eye is upon us, that your ears are open to our cry. You know the needs of this people tonight, Lord. I pray that you would examine every heart and that you would speak to us, challenge us, help us and encourage us tonight. Lord, lead us and guide us and direct us for your glory. And we'll give you the praise in Jesus' name. Amen. And everybody say amen. Don't sit down just yet. I want you to do this. The title of my message tonight is Don't Faint, Saint. I want you to turn and say that to somebody nearby. Just say, Don't Faint, Saint. Amen. All right. That's a good encouragement. Amen. You may be seated now. Praise God. Don't faint, Saint. The scripture here in the book of Galatians, the Apostle Paul writing to the church at Galatia, he tells us, amen, that we shall reap if we faint not. And we believe that this is an exhortation to the church, to the believer, to the Christians. And so that's where I come up with the phrase, don't faint, saint. Amen. He's talking to the saints of God. He's talking to us tonight. I believe that by the power of the Spirit, the Apostle Paul sees the church all through the ages. And if he doesn't see it in that respect, the Spirit of God through him sees it. And the Holy Ghost said to him and to the church at Galatia and says to us and the church at London, Kentucky, don't faint. Amen. Let us not be weary in well-doing, he said, for in due season we shall reap if we faint not. I think I told you at some point in this revival one night, I mentioned to you that years ago, as LaDon and I set out to evangelize and hold revivals, that we had been praying and asking the Lord what direction our ministry should go. And we felt like, and I felt especially, that the Lord had led me to a scripture in the book of Revelation and a message to the church. And it just popped off the page to me, like the Holy Ghost was saying to me, strengthen the things that remain. Strengthen the things that remain. I preach a lot to the church. I know that we're living in a day where people desperately need to be saved. And on occasion, we're privileged to see some get saved. Amen. I thank God for that. But I have a heart to help the church. I have a desire, amen, to strengthen those struggling saints all across the land. It's not that I believe that every church is just barely hanging on. It's not that I, in my evaluation, think that everybody is about to give up. But I have seen enough and heard enough to know that there are a multitude of people, amen, that if they have not already fallen out, are so close to it that there's something inside of me that wants to try to pull them back in before it's eternally too late. Amen, to fan the smoldering coal, to somehow strengthen the things that remain. And so with the Lord's help tonight, I just want to preach to you, don't faint, saint. Amen. This is not a time for you to give up. This is not a time for you to get out. Amen. You cannot afford to faint in this hour in which we live. Praise God. Let's talk about fainting for a moment tonight before we get going, just to sort of lay the foundation here. According to a medical website that I went to, fainting or syncope or syncope, however you pronounce that, S-Y-N-C-O-P-E, is a brief loss of consciousness resulting from a temporary decrease in the flow of blood in the brain. It can result, according to this article, from emotional shock, severe pain, a rapid change in the body's position, or certain drugs. Sometimes, immediately before fainting, a person becomes pale and begins to perspire and may feel lightheaded. Frequent fainting can be a sign of deeper problems, a cardiovascular disease, or disturbance in the organs of balance. Amen. I didn't come to give you a medical report tonight, but just to help us to get an understanding of what fainting is in the flesh, and then to transpose that to the world of the spirit or the realm of the spirit, we might better understand what is meant by the multiple scriptures that tell us that we need to guard against spiritual fainting. The Apostle Paul here says, amen, we can become weary in well-doing. He tells us and warns us not to be weary in well-doing. So it is at least a possibility, isn't it, that in our well-doing we can become tired and run down and weary, even to the point of fainting. But the Apostle tells us, amen, to do everything that we can to keep from fainting, because a reward is coming, a harvest is coming. We will reap if we faint not. Praise God. Hallelujah. I believe that fainting then is a metaphor. It's a metaphor for giving up or backsliding. It's a metaphor for, amen, falling away from spiritual things. Amen. Brother and sister, please hear me tonight. We are under a great attack from the enemy. Thus we see the waves of discouragement that are rolling over the churches. Amen. And we hear the constant reports of the discouraged among us. I even gave a request this week for a preacher friend of ours that we recently found out is so discouraged to the point, amen, that he has given up on his calling. Amen. Given up on his work for the Lord. And that's just one of many. Preachers, Sunday school teachers, singers, gospel workers are feeling the weight of the world upon them in these last days. And so I would like to appeal to you tonight. Friends, stay on your feet. Stay in the battle. Stay awake. Don't quit. Don't give up. Don't go back. Don't faint. Amen. God wants to revive you. He wants to help you. Revival is not just about the numbers. It's not about the size of the crowd. We all want to see that, as I've already said in this service. But revival is about you and your relationship with God. And it's necessary that we have those times of refreshing from the Lord so that we might be able to continue on in our work for Him, lest we fall by the wayside also. Amen. Don't faint, saint. Fainting, you know, can be a lot of things. At the very least, fainting can be embarrassing. Has anybody here ever fainted before? Raise your hand if you've ever fainted. Well, several hands going up all across here. Men even, as well as the women. And so, as we've said, there may have been a variety of things that contributed to your fainting spell. Maybe you were overly tired. Maybe you hadn't ate well that day. Maybe there's something going on in your body that led to it. A variety of things. But wherever you were when you fainted, you might have came out of it feeling a little bit embarrassed, especially if they had to pick you up off the floor or something like that. Amen. But I can't think of any story more embarrassing than the story that I heard of a friend of mine. Probably you all know him. Brother Philip Sanders. Well, his son got married a few years ago out in Oklahoma, Jared Sanders. And Jared and Israel, if you know them, they are, you know, they're outdoorsman type. They're hunters and fishermen and hard workers, construction workers. So we're not talking, you know, some wimpy thing here. But it did really surprise me. After the wedding, Brother Philip Sanders called me. I asked him how the wedding went, And he said, Mike, you will not believe what happened in the wedding tonight. I said, what? He said, we had somebody faint right in the middle of the wedding ceremony. I said, one of the bridesmaids? No. The bride? No. Jared, the groom, fainted in the wedding ceremony. I said, you've got to be kidding. He said, nope. Right up there on a platform, boom, Jared fainted plumb out. He said, but Mike, not only once, not just twice, but three times Jared fainted during his own wedding ceremony. Oh, it couldn't have happened to a better guy. Philip said at one point he's laying there on the floor and coming up out of his fainting spell, and he just looked up and said to his bride standing there over him, oh, baby, I'm sorry, I'm sorry, I'm sorry. They had to get him up and put him in a chair to finish the wedding ceremony. He finished the wedding ceremony sitting down in a chair. Now, friends, that's embarrassing. Oh, my. But, you know, that's what happens when you temporarily lose consciousness and you lose control. You know, you don't know exactly where you're going to end up, how you're going to fall. You cannot afford to lose control spiritually. You can't leave it to chance. You can't let go. You don't know where you'll fall and where you'll end up. Amen. Let me tell you another story about fainting. There was a lady one day. She was out cleaning in the living room, and she just happened to notice that a snake had crawled in under the door and was crawling across her living room floor. And she saw it as it went up under the couch, and she screamed real loud. And her husband came running out to see what was going on. And she said, a snake went under the couch. So he run and grabbed something out of the kitchen, a broom or something, a mop, and he's poking under the couch trying to get that snake to come out, you know, and he's feeling for it, and he's really, you know, paying attention there. He didn't see that the family dog, the little poodle, came up behind him, and there he was standing in his bare feet, and that poodle put his cold, wet nose on the heel of that man standing there. And he thought it was that snake, and boom, he just fainted right out. Well, his wife thought that in the excitement of all of that he'd got so worked up over the snake that he had a heart attack. So she called 911. And they were just down a little way, so it didn't take them long to get there. And they come running in, and they pick the guy up, and they put him on the stretcher, and they're carrying him out through the front door. And just as they start out the door, that snake comes out from under the couch. And the EMT, amen, this for you, Brother James, the EMT saw that snake, and it so startled him that he let go of the stretcher and dropped that guy and broke his leg. And it was all, the whole thing was just a misunderstanding, you know, with that dog and the fainting episode. So fainting can be embarrassing, can it? And it can cause injury. My daughter, on the other hand, several years ago when we were pastoring in West Plains, Missouri, we were having a Thanksgiving fellowship meeting. It was a big crowd. Big crowd that night. All of the area churches had gathered together, and we had a choir made up from all of the area churches, and they were up there singing that night, and Jessica was in the choir, and boy, it was a full house. You could just feel the oxygen being sucked out of the air. You know, it was hot even though it was November, but we were having one of those holy roller meetings. I mean, the Spirit of God was moving, and we were having church. And I was standing off to the side there while the choir sang, and just happened to look up and saw my daughter, who was on the front row. Suddenly the color drained from her face, and I saw her eyes kind of roll back, and I thought, oh no, something's happening there. And I saw her begin to wilt, so I knew she was fainting. And so I started towards her, just fatherly instinct, you know, and so I started towards her. But I couldn't get there in time. And I saw as she fell, you know, no control. She's out, unconscious, just fainting. She falls forward, and she hit her forehead right on the corner of the organ. whack. I mean, just on that point. And I thought, oh man, she is seriously hurt. And so I run up there, and you know, everybody else is having church and a lot of them don't even see what has happened. And Sister Allen, Brother George Allen's wife, who was our evangelist that night, she saw what happened and she ran up there too. And so and the two of us fell down beside Jessica and we were praying for her, and she began to revive, and I'm just expecting blood to be everywhere and, you know, an ugly scene. But after she kind of, we got her sat up, did you know that there wasn't even so much as just maybe a barely a little bump there? Didn't even break the skin or anything. It was, I feel like the Lord intervened in that situation. But to see her totally lose control and to think about the injury that could have been done makes me want to warn you tonight, friend, you cannot afford to faint. Spiritually speaking now, I'm talking about spiritually, you cannot afford to faint. You've got to revive yourself. You've got to pull out of this. You can't just let go and fall any which way. You can get seriously hurt. You can maybe even do permanent damage to some part of your soul or spirit. Friend, come on. You can come out of this. You can pull out of this. Amen. I'm here to try to tell you on this last night of revival, friends, don't faint. I don't want to look back. I don't want to hear some report of some terrible thing that has befallen you and how you got out of church and gave up on God. Your family suffered. You suffered as a result of it. You've got to hold on here. You cannot give up. Amen. Somebody say, don't faint, saint. Praise God. Hallelujah. In preparing this message, I had heard about a breed of sheep that are called fainting sheep or fainting goats. Anybody heard of them? Raise your hand if you have heard of them. Oh, a few of you have. I've actually met a man that raises or used to raise fainting goats. And I'm telling you, that's got to be one of the funniest creatures of God's creation ever. Amen. Just to think that there's a creature so timid, these goats, that if you spook them just a little bit, they just fall over, pass out, legs up in the air, just fainted. And, I got on the internet and I looked it up, and this guy was demonstrating, and he goes out into this herd of fainting sheep. One episode, he walks up to a single little goat, just, you know, cute little guy standing there minding his own business, and he just goes, boo! And that goat goes, falls over, and he's out, you know, just passes out. But I love the one where he goes out in this whole herd, and he's got this bright red umbrella, and he goes out into this herd of sheep, and all he does is take this red umbrella, and he flashes it up and down 3 or 4 times, and boom, boom, boom, boom, boom, boom, boom, boom. The whole herd just falls out. They're just all passed out. And I thought, man, I would love to have a herd of goats like that. Except I would torment the poor creatures beyond their ability. But when I saw that, you know, I think of the many scriptures that tell us that we are sheep of God's pasture. But the question is, have we become a whole herd of fainting sheep? I mean, every time the devil comes by and says, boo, we fall out, we give up, we go home, we're through, we're done, we're out of here. I'm telling you, we've got to be stronger than that. We are not a herd of fainting sheep. Amen. God has given us strength. He's given us the tools. He's given us the power. He's given us the encouragement. He has given us the warnings, everything we need to overcome these so-called spiritual fainting spells. My friend, don't faint. You've got to hold on here. Now, come on, pull out of this in the name of the Lord. Praise God. Let me tell you something else about fainting in the Bible. Actually, I want to tell you that there's 3 different types of fainting according to the Bible. Just like many Greek words, there are multiple definitions, and that's what makes Greek so different from the English language. Many of you have done a study, say, on the word love, and in our language, in English, we use one word, love, and we use it for everything. In one sentence, we say, I love my wife. And then in the next sentence, we say, I love hot fudge sundaes. And, you know, we sort of then have to, you know, apply the meaning of it. But in the Greek language, in Aramaic, we know that there are three words, filial love, which is family love, and there is sensual love, and then there's agape love, the love of God. Well, similarly, there's three words that are translated faint, and I think that they all bear some understanding tonight. There's one word, and I won't attempt to pronounce the Greek words for you tonight, but it simply means to lose strength. It's the most common of the words and best understood by us when we think of fainting, the loss of strength. And so the loss of muscular control and the loss of strength. Amen. Becoming overly tired. Amen. We might think that this is what Paul was thinking of here when he says, be not weary in well-doing, for in due season we shall reap if we faint not. But that's not the word he uses here. This word appears many places in the Bible, especially in the book of Revelation when he's talking about the church there not fainting. He is talking about them not losing strength. Amen. We need strength. I'm glad that we know where our strength comes from tonight. Praise God. God is our refuge and our strength. Amen. If you feel weakened, you need to go somewhere where you can recharge your batteries. Amen. Physically and spiritually. The church is that place where we recharge spiritually. This is not a time for you to quit going to church. I don't know why it is that when people get a little discouraged, they make that terrible decision to quit going to church. That's when we need the strength of God the most. Praise God. I know what it's like to be discouraged. I hate to admit to you the numbers of times that I've got so low. But a couple of years ago, I got really low. Probably the lowest I'd ever been. I got greatly discouraged and I was very weak. But I can tell you this, I did not quit going to church. Amen. There were times that I found it difficult. Amen. Hardly even to breathe a prayer. I was in a battle. I was in a struggle. I was going through it, but I did not quit going to church. And there were times we were at a church visiting, and after the service, the pastor of that church shook my hand as I was going out, and he didn't let go of my hand. You know, I started by, shook his hand, thanked him for the service, and I started, and he sort of pulled me back. And he said, brother, think it not strange concerning the fiery trial that has befallen you, as if it's some strange thing. Amen. You know that scripture from 1 Peter. Praise God. And the word of the Lord somehow, amen, came through him to me to remind me I'm not the only one going through a trial. Praise God. Hallelujah. I look back now. That wasn't the thing that completely turned my situation around, but it was one of the things. It was some strength that came from God, a word of God that was spoken to me, the sermons that I heard, my pastor pleading for me and preaching to me and praying for me, whether he knew it or not. But I finally, amen, recovered my strength. And I'm glad to report to you tonight, you can recover your strength. But you've got to stay in that place where you can receive that strength. God didn't bring you this far to let you down. He didn't teach you to swim just to let you drown. He's going to bring you out. He's going to bring you through. But you've got to stay in that place where he gives you the strength. Amen. I'm in a process right now. I should say we're in the process of right now having our first book published. And of all the things that I've always wanted to have published, I never thought that the first thing we would have published would be a little children's story. But it's a little children's story based on a true life experience that I had with a butterfly. I'm not going to read or tell you the story tonight, but let me tell you the end result. The little butterfly, and I saw it happen, and I had read this fact about butterflies. And so in my little interaction with this butterfly, who I name Montgomery Monarch. Hey man, he's a monarch butterfly and his name is Montgomery, and we shorten it to Monty. And so little Monty is caught in the shadows and he